0: 2000s? Yeah, Nets in the 2000s. All right, so I got Vince Carter, Stephon Marbury, Richard Jefferson, Keith Van Horn.
1: Oh, wow.
0: Oof.
2: Devin
0: And Vince
2: Harris,
0: Carter's
2: Kenyon
0: obviously the.
2: Martin,
0: Yeah,
1: Jason
0: Vince
1: Kidd,
0: Carter's.
1: Kerry Kittles.
0: It could go Jason Kidd as well. Vince Carter, I think, would probably be the easiest one. But at this point, I mean, I
1: I
0: got
1: wouldn't
0: Shaq
1: pass
0: and
1: up
0: I
1: on
0: got Dr.
1: Kidd.
0: J.
1: I kid. I go Kidd all day, man.
0: I mean, don't get me wrong, I love me some
1: 9.3
0: Jason Kidd.
1: assist? 9.3 dimes, 7.3 rebounds per game. He had 1 point, nearly two steals per game.
0: All right. I mean, Brad, you're convincing me there. I mean, Jason Kidd did. He is one of the best point guards, probably, of all time. Oof.
2: I mean,
0: All right.
2: the
0: I
2: numbers
0: guess
2: for
0: if you're going,
2: Vinsanity, though.
0: if they're waiting this 82. Go ahead, Combs.
2: I said the numbers for Vinsanity. I mean, same thing with Stephon Marbury. His numbers are better than Jason Kidd in the 2000s.
0: All right, I'll save my wild. I already used one, so I only have one left. I changed the era, so I can change the team. All right, I'll take Brad's advice here, and I'll go Jason Kidd
2: Oof.
0: to play point guard.
2: Can't believe a Knicks fan on game three of the finals passed up Stephon Marbury. How, like, I mean,
0: Stephon
2: just
0: Marbury is not that great of a
2: blasphemy.
0: Knick. Don't get me wrong. Don't get me
1: Trash
0: wrong.
1: shoes. Starberry sucked.
0: Yeah. All right, so I need a power forward and I need a shooting guard. I've got Shaq playing center. I got Dr. J at small forward, and I've got Jason Kidd at point guard. All right, Monty, what do we got for the fourth? Kings in the
1: Ooh.
0: 2020s.
2: So you got De'Aaron Fox, Zach LaVine, DeMar DeRozan, DeMontis Sabonis, Buddy Hield, Russell
1: Sabonis?
2: Westbrook, Harrison Barnes.
0: I mean, Sabonis would be the first, and I think I could get him to play power forward,
2: Yes.
0: but yeah, man. I mean, I love some Sabonis, but do I really, is that going to help me get to 82 and 0 just because he grabs a lot of, because he has a lot of assists?
1: You
0: I don't
1: just need to
0: think it
1: get the
0: is.
1: very nice 69, Pat. Don't worry about 82 and 0. You're looking for 69 to beat your boy.
0: All right, you know what? I'm going to use my wild card. Let's change the team. Let's stick with the 2020s. Hopefully, I get Jokic.
1: Wow.
0: Give me the 2020s. Give me the new team. I got the Rockets in the 2020s. I can take Kevin Durant. I'm doing it. Give me Durant to play power forward.
1: Yeah, that was a good move. Well played by
0: All right,
1: you.
0: last one. I got no more wild cards. I got to take this no matter what it is. It's the Cleveland Cavaliers in the 80s. Oh, no.
1: Oh, we'll be free.
2: We'll be free.
0: Wow.
1: Elder Harper, Ron Harper. Hey, Dylan's gonna be in action tonight.
0: World be free, though. I mean, that's not.
1: He was a baller, dude.
2: He averaged 23.
0: Yeah, I mean, he finished top 10 in MVP once in the 70s. He finished top 20 in the MVP twice. He's not even a Hall of Famer.
1: What position do
0: I
1: you
0: got
1: need?
0: Ron.
1: Shooting guard?
0: Yeah. And he played it.
1: Well, you got two. You basically have three options. You got World Be Free, Ron Harper, or Randy Smith.
0: Yeah, World Be Free is the best out of those. All right, I'll go World Be Free. Let's see what I got here. I got Durant, I got Shaq, I got Dr. J, I got Jason Kidd, and World Be Free. I think I got at least 74. 60 and 22. How is that possible? I got jobbed.
1: Suck it. Domination.
2: You're 0-2 in this game,
0: Dude.
2: Pat. You're terrible at
0: How does
2: games on
0: that?
2: this
0: No, I
2: show.
0: beat PJ the other night. I beat PJ the other night, didn't I? PJ was terrible. Or did you play Combs and you beat me?
2: No, you lost to PJ.
0: No, no way. PJ had 56 wins. I definitely beat him.
2: Okay, maybe I was wrong. Maybe it's the other way around then.
0: Yeah, PJ had a terrible team because he tried to use his wild cards and he got screwed. Yeah. I think I had like 64 or 66, something like that. PJ only had like 56 wins.
2: Mm.
0: Wow, I can't believe I got 60-22. I got Dr. J, Durant, Shaq, Jason Kidd, and World Be Free.
1: Yeah, that's rough. That's really rough. Not gonna lie.
0: Jeez. I'm telling you, you got lifted up by Steph Curry and by Bernard King. That sucks.
1: You know, go Knicks.
0: All right, whatever. Brad Bam, go Knicks. Brad beats me. He got 68 wins. I got 60. So you see how hard it is. I thought I had a team that was at least getting 72 to 74 wins, and I got 60. Anyway, all right, so that's fun. We'll play it again either tomorrow or Wednesday. Speaking of which, this from our friends at BetMGM. 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All right, Brad, we're hoping we're about 25, 30 minutes away from tip-off. Knicks and the Spurs, game three. Knicks up 2-0. Back at the Garden in the finals for the first time in 27 years. The Knicks, 1.5-point favorites. The over-under, 215.5. And let's just ask here, let's before we get into our plays, you know, Chuck said something that echoed a lot of sentiments for a lot of people. Charles Barkley saying that Wemby and the Spurs have been victims of youth so far with how young the Spurs are. They've looked inexperienced in these two games, a lot of turnovers, definitely not executing at the end of games. Wemby throwing it off Stephon Castle's back as he turns around. That final play in game two was definitely not what they wanted. But, I mean, I disagree with that. It's hard to say that when they went into game seven in OKC and beat the defending champions. I just think that the Knicks are outplaying them. I don't know if they're, like, sure, they haven't been in the finals before. Brad, other than OG Anunoby, and again, I'm pretty sure he had what the hell did OG have during the finals that he basically missed the entire playoffs with? But, like, OG Anunoby's the only person that's got NBA finals experience. I mean, the Spurs have Harrison Barnes, they've got Luke Kornet. The Knicks star players, Brunson, Bridges, Josh Hart, Cat, these guys don't have any finals experience. So, yeah, the Spurs are a couple years younger on average. It's not like the Knicks are a team of guys that are like 34, 35. These guys on the Knicks are all like 27 to 30. So I think they're just out-executing them. I think that's too much of a cop-out to say the Spurs are the victims of youth. What do you think?
1: Yeah, I think there's some truth to it, to be honest, but you make some astute points. And, you know, look, the New York Knicks don't exactly, as you just laid out, have a ton of experience in the NBA Finals either, but they're just playing at an extraordinary and exceptional level in every facet of the game. And we knew that coming in this NBA Finals spread that, you know, they just were trouncing fools, everybody in their path in the Eastern Conference. But a lot of people say, well, the Eastern Conference pales in comparison to the Western Conference. You know, they're going to beat their match and possibly meet their maker in the process. They certainly have it. They have, you know, delivered consistent results on both ends of the floor, whether it's, you know, just playing at a high level offensively. And they haven't played at it. Extraordinarily high level, to say the least, in this NBA Finals series, because San Antonio Spurs are such an excellent defensive team, second best only to the New York Knicks in that category of defensive rating here in this NBA postseason. But that's the other key, is that the Knicks are numero uno in offensive rating, numero uno in defensive rating. They have shown no weaknesses whatsoever. And even though they are the biggest of big stages, they are not wilting under the spotlight. They're just playing exceptional basketball across the board. They're bringing a effort every single night. San Antonio, I think, may have thrown one of their best punches. We're going to find out tonight, indeed, if they still have maybe a stronger and more forceful punch in the arsenal here in game three on the road in enemy territory. But in game two, I felt that was a game San Antonio had to have. And the New York Knicks were just resilient. And that's been the story of them, really, this entire magical postseason run, that resiliency. You know, again, I going back to last game and I kind of point the finger at Miss Johnson a little bit. Like, what the hell was that final play all about? I honestly felt that De'Aaron Fox, who was a money man in game two, probably should have either, you know, driven the ball to the cup or take a little mid-range jumper. He had a couple opportunities to do that. They're, you know, playing man-on-man defense. And I think he could have easily done that and maybe put one through the cylinder, maybe kiss one off the glass. But the fact that you wait for that play to develop, when Wimby gets the ball on the elbow from like, what, 17, 18, 19 yeah. feet, and that's the shot you take instead of him flashing to the rim, possibly, you know, getting an offensive rebound, possibly him driving, drawing contact and a foul, getting a line to either, you know, tie the game or outright win it. That was mystifying. That was just dumbfounding and completely idiotic. In that moment that Miss Johnson, and I believe that was the play that was drawn up. You had one of the most dominant big men we have ever seen in NBA history. And that was a play you call, you get some action where he is, you know, a 2 to 3 miles away for the bucket. And you hope that he sinks an open jumper. That was the issue that I had in that instance. Miss Johnson's got to be better. And the Spurs cannot be the folly of youth. They got to play like a steam veteran tonight if they want to steal game three.
0: Yeah, agreed. Absolutely. All right, so a couple of plays here. If you like it, if you are inclined to do so, I think it's a defensive game. I like the under. I think you and me both like Dylan Harper. I love Dylan Harper. I mean, not as a Knicks fan, but Dylan Harper has to continue to have an impact. He's got to play more minutes. When he gets on the court, man, he is a lightning bolt running up and down the floor in transition. So Dylan Harper, over 19.5 points plus rebounds. G. Ananobi on the Knicks. He's been a model of consistency. I think he goes over his points total again. He's done it both games so far. He scored 17 in each game one and game two. It's 15.5 points tonight on BetMGM. I think OG goes over. And finally, if there's a guy that's hitting threes tonight for the Spurs, I think it's Devin Vassell. He shot 42% from deep on the road this year. He was actually a much better three-point shooter on the road than at home. Devin Vassell over 2.5 threes at plus money. Brad, really quickly, what do you like here for game three tonight?
1: I also like the under. I'm going to go Dylan Harper, 20-plus points plus rebounds, a plus 115. And for S's and G's, SGP, Knicks, money line, Cat, 10-plus rebounds, plus 135. Go Knicks.
0: Bang. Let's go Knicks, baby. All right, we're going to talk a little puck when we come back before the NBA Finals game takes center stage. Dan Rosen of NHL.com joins us next. He's Brad Evans. I'm Pat Boyle. 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
9: 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He's Brad Evans. I'm Pat Boyle. Phone number to join the show, 310-840-4910. We got tip-off game 3 of the NBA Finals in about 20 minutes from now. But let's talk some puck because we've got game 4 of Lord Stanley's Cup Final tomorrow night in Vegas. And so let's go to Sin City and bring in our next guest. And that is our guy, Dan Rosen, senior writer for NHL.com. He's also host of NHL's The Rink podcast. And you can find him on Twitter at DRosenNHL. Dan, it's good to have you back, man. How is Vegas and how you doing?
10: Vegas is Vegas. It's you know how it is. It's the same all the time. It's great. I'm doing really well. It's as I was telling you guys before, it's a quite the juxtaposition from Raleigh to Las Vegas for games 1 and 2 to games 3 and 4. I like Raleigh. It's quiet. It's suburban. There's a city and all that, but this Vegas is a little bit different. Let's just call it, you know, just say what it is. It's a little bit different, but it's exciting. And, you know, I mean, we've got ourselves just, I mean, this is an epic Stanley Cup final already.
9: Oh, yeah. Without a doubt. I mean, and Dan, right now we're in the midst of the rare two-game break where teams are not traveling in the Stanley Cup Finals. So you get a little extra downtime in Vegas. And and so do the Carolina Hurricanes, who are waiting around in Sin City right now for Game 4 after suffering that heartbreaking 5-4 double OT loss on Saturday. I saw some Hurricanes player, you know, quotes about not minding having the 2 days off. Some players were eager and they wanted to get right back on the ice after a loss like that one. But let's call the elephant in the room here, that Vegas flu that normally threatens to disrupt the team when they come and play the Golden Knights because they're out all night or at the casino. So the Hurricanes have had 2 days to hang around Sin City with that loss in their mouth. Do you think that will help them, hurt them, neither? What do you think?
10: Oh, I think it helps them. And the Vegas flu is a thing that I think it used to be a real thing. I don't know that it is right now. I can certainly tell you it's not right now in the Stanley Cup final. Maybe if you come here, you know, for a weekend game in January where you get an extra night here, sure, I'll understand that. You know, if you're a hockey team coming in, and I get that. But this is the Stanley Cup final. It's a little bit different. Those guys are not going out into the casinos. They're staying at a hotel that doesn't have a casino. That's on purpose, I would imagine. Most teams do that here. But they needed it. You know, like that's a tough one to overcome. Like, I think they needed the break. It's a tough one to overcome. Not only that, for both teams, 3 games in 5 nights with cross-country travel in the middle, you know, just two-thirds of the way through that. Like, that's a lot. And those are 3 emotional games. I mean, you're talking about comebacks that are just epic, and a hat trick, the fastest hat trick in Stanley Cup final history, the first player to have 4 points in a period in Stanley Cup final history, the fastest 3 goals by a team in Stanley Cup final history, the first time there's been 3 multi-goal comebacks in a row in Stanley Cup final history. So there's a lot going on here, and I think that extra day was good for both teams, but certainly for the Hurricanes, to your point, because to your question, because they needed that extra day to, I think, get over what was had to be an emotional loss.
11: Dan, the amount of biscuits in the basket so far in this series has fed really any insatiable appetite. There have been 25 goals scored in 3 games. So will it be more of the same, do you feel, in Game 4? And between the pipes, which goalie has the best chance to prevent siren sounding pucks? And if you go Carolina, who is that goalie?
10: Yeah, I think we're going to still see offense in this series. It might quiet down a little bit, but it's hard for me to really say that and believe it, because like Taylor Hall said it today, he goes, you know, after Game 2, as crazy as that was, you travel, you think, okay, now they're going to settle into this series and it's going to be a little bit more predictable about where the Hurricanes and the way they play, and Vegas and the way they play, and it's a clash of styles, and you know, maybe a 2-1 or a 3-2 type game or a 3-1, but it was obviously anything but that in Game 3. So I think this could continue. I think we're going to have a series like that. Maybe you get one tame game, but maybe not. And if the goaltending has just not been very good in this, flat out, it just has not been very good in this series, except when it's really had to be. Like Carter Hart needed to be good in overtime. And he was, you know, in Game 3. He made a couple of big saves early in that first overtime. Brandon Bussey came in a 4-0 game, and he had to be good. He had to be good to give his team at least a puncher's chance, and he was. And he stops Mitch Marner on a shorthanded penalty shot, and he makes 18 saves. So the goaltending has not been great, but it's been solid when needed to be solid in those moments, especially in that Game 3. Now, Rod Brendamore likes to play the suspense game. He said he knows who his goalie is going to be for Game 4. He just doesn't want to say it. He goes, there's not much suspense around here, so I'm going to create some, basically, and he likes it. Not great for people like me. We want to be able to know, obviously, and a lot of people want to be able to know. If I had to guess, it's Frederik Andersen, because Rod Brendamore is very loyal to Frederik Andersen. He continues to go back to him, and he's obviously a huge part of why they're here. But if it's Brandon Bussey, which would be the goalie I would go with, I think it's actually a better call, because Bussey is he's rested. He's more rested. He's not shell-shocked like Frederik Andersen might be. And he also catches with his right hand. Frederik Andersen catches with his left hand. And that creates a little bit of an element of surprise, a little bit of a different look for a team that's so used to playing a goalie whose glove hand is on the left side. It depends on where you shoot and all that. Well, Bussey's is on the right. So it kind of throws things off. And maybe in the middle of this wacky series, throwing a little bit of a curveball will help.
11: Oh, interesting. Good insight there. Dan, let's go away from the Stanley Cup final for a brief second. The Kings are hiring Peter LaViolette as their new coach with LaViolette's pedigree. Is he the right guy to take over the young Kings team at this time, do you feel?
10: Well, Peter LaViolette's been a coach for a long time. And this will be his seventh job, his seventh team in the National Hockey League, which is almost a quarter of the teams, and it's more than a quarter of the teams when he started coaching in this league. Is he the right guy? I think he's a good coach. I think he can get a lot out of a team early in his tenure with the team. Look what he just did with the New York Rangers. His first year with the Rangers, they go to the Eastern Conference Final. I like him as a coach. Is he the right guy? I'll tell you what, I would love to see some new blood infused here, but I'm not going to argue against Peter LaViolette, because if you're the Los Angeles Kings and you think you're in a window here where you might be able to still develop some of your young guys, but also win, and you got Panarin signed for 2 years, Doughty's towards the end, but he's not at the end yet, so there's time there, and you got a few guys there, Adrian Kempe right in the middle of it for him right now. Quentin Byfield's coming up, and he's really starting, and it could take over with Andrei Kopitar gone. Maybe LaViolette is the right guy for a short period of time there in LA. We'll find out. I mean, that team is very vanilla, and it has been very vanilla. They need to create more. They need to generate more. And we'll see if LaViolette can do that. He wants to run a high-paced offense, so we'll see if he can do that.
9: 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He's Brad Evans. I'm Pat Boyle. 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We're talking Stanley Cup Final Game 4 tomorrow night after another unbelievable finish over the weekend in Game 3, where the Golden Knights had to win in double OT with Shea Theodore's goal being the difference maker. But at a game that they jumped out to a 4-0 lead before Carolina answered with four goals of their own in the third period. So, Dan, back to the cup here. With how unpredictable and chaotic these games have been, do you think that favors one team or another? Like, would Carolina or Vegas rather a game be boring with not a lot of ebb and flow? Do you think the unpredictable nature of this series favors one team?
10: I don't know that it necessarily favors one team. Well, maybe it favors Vegas a little bit, because Carolina, the way they play, they pressure you, they pressure hard, they have the puck a lot. This is most of the time, right? They have the puck a lot. They generate a lot of shot opportunities, not always on net. They get a lot of shots blocked, but they're pumping pucks at the net. They're keeping possession, they're forechecking. And with this back and forth, it means that they're not doing that enough. And that favors the Vegas Golden Knights. One thing you're seeing in this series is Vegas is taking advantage of Carolina's pressure. A lot of times in the defensive zone, when Vegas gets the puck in their own D zone, Carolina's going to forecheck and they're pressuring up. They're flipping it high out of the zone, and they have a winger flying the zone. The far side winger's flying the zone, and it's creating breakaway opportunities. Mitch Marner had a few. Brett Howden had a few. Mark Stone had one. That was just in game three. So, to me, it does favor the back and forth nature of this. Probably does favor Vegas more than it does Carolina, simply because Carolina is not accustomed to playing that way at all.
11: Dan, with all the goal scoring that we already dove into earlier on in this segment, we've seen in this series, who has been your standout player in the first three games? Who would be your pick right now to take home the Conn Smythe Trophy?
10: It's Mitch Marner, and it's not even close right now. I mean, Mitch Marner scored a hat trick, and he had 4 points in game three. He's been dynamic for the Vegas Golden Knights throughout the entire playoffs. He leads them with 28 points. He leads the playoffs with 28 points in 19 games. It's a Vegas record for most points in a postseason. Jack Eichel had 26 in 2023. Vegas won the Stanley Cup that year. Eichel, by the way, did not win the Conn Smythe that year. That was Jonathan Marchessault for Vegas. But Mitch Marner he's just been so good. And it's not just with the puck and scoring goals. He's been so good defensively. He's been so good on the penalty kill in so many different situations. He's a runaway right now if Vegas were to win this thing.
9: Talking to Dan Rosen here on BetMGM tonight for another couple of minutes. About the Stanley Cup Final, Game 4 tomorrow night in Sin City. The Golden Knights up 2-1. Okay, Dan, finally, You mentioned Mitchie, Marner, the favorite for the Conn Smythe, especially if Vegas is able to win the Stanley Cup, maybe even if they lose it anyway. But how about some of the lesser household names that you could see stepping up in a big way tomorrow or the rest of this series? Do you have an unexpected hero stepping up for either team?
10: Well, I mean, Brett Howden wouldn't be unexpected anymore. He's got 13 goals. He only scored 12 in the regular season, but he's been terrific in these playoffs. So I could see him stepping up and having a really big night for them. I think on Carolina's side, I look at their fourth line. It is an energy line with skill and a lot of physicality. And Will Carrier got hurt in game 3 and he wasn't able to return. I think he got hurt. I think he missed part of the second, and he didn't come back for the third or the rest of the game, but he practiced today, and he's a big part of that, bringing the forecheck and the physicality with Eric Robinson and Mark Jankowski. I could see one of those three guys stepping up and making a big play to solidify a win for Carolina, and Brett Howden would have to be my pick if it's Vegas, because he's been that good in the playoffs, and he's shown absolutely no fear. He's really just relishing the moment. It's a moment he's been a part of, but he's never had. I mean, when Vegas won the cup in 2023, I think Brett Howden scored 5 goals. Good. You're a role player, and that's great. But he's got 13 in the playoffs now.
9: Dan, great stuff, man. It's been an all-time series already. Hopefully we get 7 games of this. Unpredictable. When you think a 4-goal lead is safe, it's not. We know a 3-goal lead is not safe. So enjoy another day or so in Vegas, man. You'll probably be back, assuming there is a game 6. But we appreciate all your time. Can't wait to catch up soon.
10: All right, guys. Really appreciate it. Thanks so much.
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9: 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It's the NHL's The Rink podcast. And follow him on Twitter at DRosenNHL. All right, we'll take a short break. We'll be moments away from tip-off, hopefully, when we return. And the finals watch party will begin. Spurs and Knicks at the Garden, with the Knicks up 2-0. Game 3 is coming up next. Hang out with us all throughout the game. We'll have live analysis, in-game reaction all throughout the contest, and so much more. We'll also get back to your phone calls and your texts when we return, too, at 310-840-4910. He's Brad Evans. I'm Pat Boyle. This is BetMGM Tonight on Westwood One Sports.
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0: time tonight, Westwood on Sports. He's Brad Evans. I'm Pat Boyle. The phone number to join the show is 310-840-4910. You can call. You can text. Shout out to Dan Rosen, senior NHL writer for NHL.com, for joining us last segment to talk puck. And Brad, oh, am I fired up now, baby? They just did the anthem. They did the lineups at the Garden. And Knicks and Spurs, game 3 is minutes away. To hear the crowd, by the way, when they introduced OG, you could hear the entire Garden crowd go, OG Anunoby! Oh, my God, man. Last Knicks title 53 years ago. They're 2 wins away. Oh, baby, I couldn't wait for this game. And that ratcheted up quick, man. If the Knicks were, if it was 1-1, if it was 0-2, there would be a lot of nervousness. There would be a lot of anxiety. I'm confident, but the excitement for this game, I just went from 0 to 100, man. I can't wait. And if the Knicks win tonight, I'll be in delirium.
1: As you should be, man. So I got to ask you, on a scale of 1 to 5, why 5 being the most nervous Nelly imaginable? And

0: one being as chill as a Vill. Where do you stand right now with this game three with a 2-0 lead? You got to be close to one, aren't you?
1: Yeah, I'm about as close to one. You know, again, I know the Spurs team is very good, and Wemby could start to snap at any moment, and, you know, they could reduce the turnovers, but, I mean, they took two games. They took two both in San Antonio. If the Spurs win one, it's 3-1 going back to San Antonio, and you got a chance at worst to close it out at game six in the Garden. Look, I guess there is a reality where the Spurs win both these games here at the Garden. I just don't see it with how great the Knicks have been playing. Like, the Knicks came back from 14 down in game one.
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1: That was what it's all about, my friend, as they're about to tip this sucker off. By the way, Pat, on a separate note, I just want to give you an update on what we were talking about earlier. The Athletic broke this about an hour ago. We were talking about Brennan Sorsby, and I'm going to read you a direct tweet from The Athletic at The Athletic on X. In the wake of the Brennan Sorsby court decision, the athletics departments for Georgia and Nebraska have banned their teams from scheduling any future games against Texas Tech. Wow. I got a feeling this approach is going to be spreading like wildfire throughout college sports in wake of the injunction allowing Sorsby to return to the college football gridiron today, despite betting on games by his own admission on him betting at upwards of $90,000 on various events, including games and including on teams in which he played for at the collegiate level.
2: Yeah. Now, look, I mean, you're not going to, I think I read that, like, basically trying to cancel games against Texas Tech this year, especially in the Big 12, it's nearly impossible. It's not going to happen. But in the future, like you mentioned, future games. Yeah. Then that's huge. Like, if Texas Tech, they want to try to schedule some other big name teams for non-conference games, these teams are going to tell them, no, man, like, bleep off. No shot. Cause you had a choice. And here's the thing. We talk about the effects and all of this stuff. The Texas Tech Red Raiders had a choice that even when this injunction was granted, that they could do what the right thing and say, sorry, we're not going to let a player play that was betting on games and betting on his own team. They're not doing that. There's no shot because, like you said, what matters more to Texas Tech? The money or doing the right thing? The money.
1: Yep. Yeah, that's the bottom line. And we're going to see how this thing spreads around college sports. If other schools are going to follow suit, like Georgia and Nebraska tonight, and be like, all right, look, Texas Tech, we're not even going to pick up the phone. You want to schedule an event in tennis? Ain't going to happen. You want to schedule an event in baseball? Not going to happen. You want to schedule an event in basketball? No. Thanks, but no thanks. This could be them kind of standing up to what the court did inexplicably today, allowing Sorsby and really just kind of contradicting other court rulings that have been out there and saying, oh, yeah, you want to go ahead and bet on your own teams? We don't care. There are no rules anymore. Let's go ahead and torch any rule book that is out there. We'll let you go out there and do whatever the heck you please. That was the allowance. Effectively, that was issued today. And these are the results. Teams are going to start protesting. Schools are going to start protesting. We're going to see if others are going to follow suit, especially those in the Big 12 themselves. With Nebraska being the Big 10 and, of course, Georgia being the SEC. I did read that Yahoo Sports quote earlier. Maybe that SEC AD that said, hey, we're never going to play Texas Tech as long as it stands. Maybe that was Georgia after all, but who knows?
2: Yeah, by the way, Brett, about as brutal of a start for the Knicks as you could ever imagine.
1: Yeah.
2: Down 9-3 with Stephon Castle getting an N1 on Mikal Bridges. You've already had a Wemby alley-oop dunk. You had a Wemby block just completely swatting away Mikal Bridges' three. You did have Josh Hart hit a three that they dared him to shoot. That was great. It was 7-0 to start. But now it's 9-3 to Spurs. 9-3 to the Spurs with a free throw for Castle that he misses. But the Knicks have already turned the ball over three times and bad turnovers, like throwing the ball to nobody. Brunson kicking it off his shoe. This has not been a good start here. There's definitely some nervous energy. And Brunson with a beautiful bucket, though, to answer to make it 9-5. I'll tell you what, man. I never in my life honestly thought I'd see the Larry O'Brien trophy logo behind the Knicks logo at Madison Square Garden. It is a thing of absolute beauty. She looks beautiful, man.
1: Yeah, look, I think there is some nervous Nellies on the floor right now. Of course, there's a lot of pent-up frustration, anger, and just high-level expectations. People

0: People already talking about breaking out the brooms right now in the NYC, but the San Antonio Spurs team is here for a reason. They're damn good. They're going to make this, you know, at least a game, and I still feel they're going to, oh, we just got a turnover there as that was off the foot of De'Aaron Fox. I don't think we're going to have a full-blown sweep. It could be a gentleman sweep in this series. You know, maybe it goes to a game five in San Antonio and the Knicks win again on the road. Maybe San Antonio is able to extend this and get it back to New York in a game six, and it lives up to your projection, your prediction, which was a Knicks in six. But San Antonio ain't going to go down without a fight. They're not just going to lay down and die and not win a single game in this series. It could come tonight. It could come in game four. But so far, yeah, they're playing excellent basketball. It looks like Wimby's got an easy bucket there on the feed from half court from Stephon Castle. So 11-5 right now. San Antonio out to a roaring start against the New York Knicks. But, you know, we've seen runs often in this NBA Finals, whether it be in San Antonio, New York, the other team fights back. But somehow, some way, it's always New York in the end that makes the right run at the right time, and maybe get another one of those scenarios tonight. San Antonio, I do not see them waxing the Knicks by any way, shape, or form, nor do I see the Knicks waxing San Antonio. Maybe this is going to be much like game two. It's going to come down to the very final possession as Shamet throws one up off the back iron, and San Antonio has a ball again. So we'll see how this unfolds. But yeah, strong start from the Spurs, to say the least.
1: Yeah, the thing that makes me angry is Mikal Bridges is already on the bench with two fouls. That's why Landry Shamet's in the game. And Stephon Castle showing no wear and tear from that rolled ankle that he had at the end of game three. He's already coming out. He's got a quick 5 points here for the Spurs. But they're all over Brunson, and the refs are calling it, which I thought we would. I mean, look, I don't think we'll get a lot of fouls. We've already seen a decent amount here in the first couple of minutes, but I mean, it's been physical. It has been very sloppy and frantic, though, to say the least. So Bridges on the bench with the two quick fouls. That's a concern for me because, again, with what he can do defensively, he's been guarding De'Aaron Fox and doing a pretty damn good job for a large part of this series. Last game, he had the 20 points on like 8 of 12 shooting. I mean, he was unconscious. He hit 4 threes. So hopefully Landry Shamet can be that spark off the bench that he has been throughout most of this postseason, but Bridges probably going to sit until the end of the first quarter now. So I'm obviously not a fan of that here in the first couple of minutes as a Knicks fan.
0: Yeah, live line update right now at our friends at BetMGM. Spurs currently -5.5 on the live line. And the total is up, it just changed. It's down now to where it closed at 215.5. Now it's back to 217.5. You know, if you're buying what I'm selling, that this game is going to be full of runs and Knicks are going to come squirming back after this slow start, they're +145 right now, Pat, on the live money line. I tell you what, man, being a gambling man, that's awfully enticing.
1: Yeah, you know, again, the Spurs got out to a huge lead early on. I'd like to see something turn, though, if I was going to, if you wanted to invest in the Knicks and you didn't before the game, I want to see something turn here. Wow, Josh Hart hitting another three. That's already two of them. So there you go. That could be the thing that changes this game if Josh Hart's hitting his triples, but I'd like to see somebody from the Spurs get into some foul trouble or the Knicks start to have some better possessions defensively. They're overcommitting. They're getting sold on the bait. Karl-Anthony Towns bites on the pump fake from Wemby and then fouls him on a dumb follow through. Just no, he had already beaten OG Anunoby, and I'm pretty sure that foul is on Cat. So yeah, let him go. That's the dumb Cat fouls that we've been able to avoid. You know, again, it is something to be said about now that the Knicks are up 2-0 and it's back at home. Do they feel pressure that they haven't felt here this entire postseason? That's what I'm going to be looking forward to watching, their mannerisms, how they shoot the ball, how their possessions go here throughout the rest of this first half. But Brad, I'm going to be a mess the next 2 hours. You get to,
0: hang in there, buddy.
1: Little bit to do to you, brother. We'll see you tomorrow.
0: Go Knicks! Win one from my boy Pat Boyle and Ben Stiller, who I'm seeing on TV, or Spike Lee or Chalamet. All the stars are out inside MSG.
1: That's right. The Stars are out. The most expensive ticket on the secondary market was for over $65,000, but it's the Spurs off to a hot start against my Knicks. San Antonio up by 10 midway through the first quarter. We'll have more watch party when we return on BetMGM tonight here on Westwood One Sports.
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22: 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Our talking text line for you to join the show, 310-840-4910. Again, want you to be a part of the show. Watch the game along with us. Listen to me talking about the game as a Knicks fan, as a diehard Knicks fan, but yes, as an NBA fan. So it's not just going to be all Knicks orange and blue skies. Obviously, I'm biased and I am a Knicks fan, but I think that this has been a ton of fun. We did it for game one on Wednesday, did it for game two on Friday. And yeah, basically just going to watch the game and react to it live here. And we'll have some other cool segments planned for you. Some fill in the blanks, some hot or cold to keep the fun going. But we want you to be a part of the show. I want you to watch the game and listen to our show at the same time. 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Again, you can call or you can text 310-840-4910. All right. The Knicks are making their push here. They're making a surge, and Josh Hart is getting into it with Luke Kornet. Oh, baby, things are getting chippy right away. 3:24 left to go in the first quarter, and the Spurs lead the Knicks 24-17, although Josh Hart just got to the bucket, and he got hammered by Luke Kornet, who, honestly, is only in the game when Wemby gets into foul trouble and to try to hurt people. And Josh Hart lays in the ball into the bucket. And as it's going through the net, Luke Kornet runs over underneath the basket to collect the ball. And in the process, just knocks Josh Hart right on his ass. Like, what are you doing, man? That's completely on purpose. Completely on purpose. There's been multiple times where Wemby and other Spurs players have been caught basically on camera, like that, you know, Wemby dapping up Carter Bryant for when he basically trucked SGA. Wemby doing his little whispers to Mason Plumlee and Bismack Biyombo before they delivered some brutally harsh fouls on Jared McCain. So we're getting physical already here, but let's get you caught up with a box score before I tell you how we got here. Again, 24-17, the Spurs lead it. They do a TV timeout. Wemby got off to the perfect start. 9 points, one rebound, one assist, and a block. He started off 4-for-4 from the field. Now he's 4-for-5. But he just went to the bench. Stephon Castle Another also perfect start. 7 points on 3 of 3 shooting. He's got 2 rebounds and he's got 3 assists. And then Devin Vassell has already hit a couple of threes. He's got 6 points. Off the bench, Dylan Harper, once again, making an immediate impact. 2 points, 1 rebound, and 1 assist. For the Knicks, Josh Hart, 8 points already in the first quarter. Josh Hart in games 1 and 2 combined. Games 1 and 2 combined had 3 points. He didn't score in game 2. He's already got 8 points here in the first quarter in game 3 because they left him wide open and said, go ahead and beat us. And he's already drilled a couple of threes. He's also got 3 rebounds already. So Josh Hart off to a great start. Brunson, 3 points, 1 rebound, 1 assist. OG Anunoby's got 4 points. And Karl Anthony Towns, big cat, big dog Karl Anthony Towns, 2 points, 2 rebounds, 1 assist, and 1 block already for the Knicks. But, I mean, the Spurs, they've come out of the gate, down 0-2 on the road, hostile environment, and they have had no problems hitting shots. They're 10 of 16 from the field, that's 63%, and they're 3 for 4 from deep. Meanwhile, the Knicks, not bad, shooting the ball, 7 of 13, but just 2 of 7 from deep, and the Knicks had 3 sloppy turnovers all in the first 3 minutes of the game. And so the Spurs jumped out to a big lead early on. They've already led by as many as 11 points in this game, San Antonio. But that's honestly, the Knicks were down big in game 1. They got down by 12 in the first half in game 2. And they were already down 11 here in the first quarter. And the Knicks already with a couple of buckets to get it back within 7. By the way, Monty, our VP in our show chat, said there's nothing there, just going for the ball. Monty, Josh Hart makes a basket, and Luke Kornet jumps into him to collect the ball from underneath the rim. How do you not think that that's not on purpose? I mean, come on. Come on. Monty saying, by the way, he played our 82-0 game that we played earlier in the show, and he went 78-4. I want, Monty, what the hell team did you have? I want to see how he got to 78-4. By the way, producer Brandon Combs let me know Robert Kraft is courtside. I guess he's friends with James Dolan. Robert Kraft, obviously the owner of the Patriots. So I don't know what the hell he's doing at a Knicks game. They're showing a highlight montage, by the way, of how physical it's been already. Wemby throwing Jalen Brunson down to the floor like he's a rag doll. He tried to do that again last game. Or maybe it was Deuce McBride, I think, for trying to box him out. And Brunson got right in his face and then set a screen on him because they let play continue. And Danhausen, by the way, the guy that has, quote-unquote, cursed the Knicks' opponent, the WWE personality, if you will. Apparently, he was doing a live interview pregame. He's at the Garden. They let this guy in the building. And he got hit by a basketball from a Spurs player shot. I mean, it doesn't matter. He already put the curse on him, right, Combs? Danhausen already cursed him. There's nothing else that they can do.
0: They gave a technical, I think. Cursed.
22: There you go. I think they issued a technical to Josh Hart for shoving Luke Kornet. And so Devin Vassell took a technical free throw for the Spurs, and he missed it. Yeah, ball don't lie. Ball don't lie, pal. So the Spurs up 24-17 with 3 minutes to go in the first quarter. So again, Monty, our VP, Michael Montgomery, Monty played the 82-0 game. He went 78-4. His team was Cade Cunningham, Kevin Durant, Kevin Garnett, Charles Barkley, and Bob Pettit. Yeah, that's a monster lineup. I still think mine was pretty damn good, though. I had Kevin Durant, Jason Kidd, Dr. J, Shaq, and World Be Free. And I went 60-22. How is there an 18-game difference? You telling me Cade Cunningham, in his first 4 years of the NBA, is a better player than Jason Kidd? Are you telling me that Kevin Garnett is better than Dr. J? That doesn't make any sense. How's there an 18-win disparity? I don't get it. Spurs come out of the timeout, by the way, with back-to-back buckets. They just look much more under control. But then again, they've gotten out to big leads in all 3 games. So why should I be worried right now? Brunson with a beautiful layup to answer. 5 points. Brunson's knee and his ankle looks okay. Stephon Castle's ankle looks okay, by the way. Remember, he was on the bench up until like the final play or two. because he rolled his ankle and they had Dylan Harper on the floor and Stephon Castle. I mean, that looked like a sprained ankle. I mean, he has showed no ill effects so far in this game tonight. Oh my gosh, Dylan Harper, by the way, a couple of plays ago just posterized OG Anunoby. That does not happen easily. That is how much of a freak athlete Dylan Harper is. Kid is 20 years old. I mean, my goodness, they're showing the replay right now. Harper gets the ball off a Luke Kornet screen, and he just goes right at OG. I guess you could call it a poster. I mean, OG goes for the dunk, goes for the block and misses because Harper switches angles mid-flight. But, I mean, I guess that would probably be a poster. I mean, that was an unbelievable dunk and just goes to show you how special this kid. This kid's 20. I'll tell you, like, what. Here we go. You want to do a little fast forward, and man, this isn't cocky at all. Like, I'm not saying when the Knicks win the title. But, like, if you need a Spurs change this offseason, or when they need to make a change, let me pull up the Spurs multi-year salary cap here. Because, you know, the Thunder, they're already running into that problem a year after they win a title, and their average age of their team's like 26 years old. And the Spurs ain't too far behind. The Aaron Fox situation actually, I think, only kicks in next year. Well, I was going to say, maybe in another... He's signed through 2030. I mean, the Spurs could end up trading De'Aaron Fox in like a year or so for somebody else, but like the Spurs are going to run it back. But I'm saying if the Spurs do need a change in the near future, it's putting Dylan Harper in the starting five and getting rid of De'Aaron Fox. Because Wemby hasn't even gotten his contract. Wemby is extension eligible this summer. So Wemby could end up getting $65 million a year this offseason. You got Devin Vassell, who's making over $25 million a year through 2029. I guess he could be a casualty, but I like Vassell a lot. I think he's very valuable on this team. I'd get rid of De'Aaron Fox. If there is a big change that the Spurs need to make, and I know we're getting ahead of ourselves, but I'm just saying, like in the next year or two, if you're wondering how the hell the Spurs are going to keep this together, how they're going to pay Stephon Castle, he's eligible for an extension in 12 months from now. Dylan Harper is eligible for an extension in 2 years from now. How are you going to pay these guys? How are you going to pay Wemby? You're already paying De'Aaron Fox $50 million a year. That's the first, like, that's the first change that happens, is De'Aaron Fox goes bye-bye off this Spurs team. And then you're starting five in the near future for, like, hopefully 5 years, looks like. And Julian Champagne, by the way, is extension eligible this offseason. He's probably one of the cheapest, but he's a hell of a three-point shooter. You need to have him. But I think for like the next 5 years, if you're crafting a Spurs starting lineup and you're keeping under the salary cap, it's Stephon Castle at point guard. It's Dylan Harper at shooting guard. It's Champagne. It's Vassell and it's Wemby. And that's your five. Keldon Johnson is extension eligible this offseason, by the way, too. And he just won sixth man of the year. So I just... You might think, oh, the Spurs team, they got years, they're going to be here forever. They're going to take over the West. Like, they're going to have their fair share of problems real soon when it comes to paying guys. You know, the Knicks, they're doing it the right way. The Knicks already got a majority of these guys paid. Jalen Brunson took a pay cut already. Mitchell Robinson, they just tried to hack a Mitch. I don't know if it was hack a Mitch or he just got fouled trying to dunk the ball, but Mitchell Robinson, 1-for-2 on his free throws, as the guarding crowd went nuts on the first one. And the pace has slowed down here after the first 5-6 minutes was chaotic. It was a lot of run and gun. It was upbeat, up-tempo. Now it has slowed down into this half-court battle. And I heard, you know, I had the volume up during our last commercial break, and I was listening to the broadcast team, and Legler and Jefferson are saying, yeah, this is the pace the Knicks want. I don't know if the Knicks high-paced. I think they honestly benefit when it's in the half court, when it's so much harder to organically create offense. And I think the half court game has actually suited the Knicks. Like when the game slowed down in the fourth quarter, the Knicks, that's when they built their 14-point lead. And then I actually thought they got too cute trying to milk every possession, trying to get it down, the shot clock down to 2 seconds, 1 second, just for the sake of it. That's when San Antonio got back in the game. That and the fact that Karl Anthony Towns picked up 4 fouls. He got two fouls back-to-back. One of them was complete BS. That's what allowed the Spurs to get back in the game. But if this game plays at a slow pace for the majority of it, I think that favors the Knicks. I do not think that favors the Spurs. I don't have the numbers to back it up. I'm just going off the eye test of what the last two games have looked like. I think the Spurs get better when the game gets sped up. Because that's what they're young. And so, yeah, you're going to make some excuses in transition, but you can also use your speed and your athleticism when the game is fast and the game is in transition. And it's just, it's played at a chaotic pace. When you have to play slow and every pass, every screen, every movement, every direction that the ball goes in is critical to getting a good shot, that favors the Knicks. You know, I've seen the Knicks, the benefit of Mike Brown's offense. This is something you didn't see too much with Tom Thibodeau and Tibbs the last couple of years, where it was just so ISO heavy. You've seen a couple of possessions already in these finals where the Knicks are just beautifully popping the ball around the perimeter and just swinging it until you get the open guy. You know, ever then you swing it twice. The third swing isn't there. The Spurs have already over-rotated. That's when you get the dribble drive penetration and you either go to the bucket or then you force them to collapse weak side. Then you kick it back out and then the swinging begins again. Like, that's the half court stuff. That's when it gets slow. The Knicks know how to pass because of Mike Brown. And when they hired him, that's why I liked it, because Mike Brown with the Kings, they had the most passes per possession in the NBA in the last 2 years. And so, again, I think slower pace will favor the Knicks. The game did slow down at the end of the first quarter, but they are at the end of one, and the Spurs lead the Knicks 33-22 at Madison Square Garden. But again, they've had a double-digit lead in the first half of every game so far, and the Knicks have come back each and every time. Wemby, again, 9 points, 3 rebounds, 2 blocks already. Stephon Castle with 7 points. And Devin Vassell with 6. Meanwhile, for the Knicks, Josh Hartley in the way, 8 points after he didn't score a single point in game 2 and only had 3 in game 1. OG has 6. Mikal Bridges, 0. He picked up those 2 quick fouls, so I believe Bridges is probably going to be back in the game. He only played 3 minutes in that first quarter because of foul trouble. So I'm going to see what Bridges brings here now once the second quarter starts. Brunson, 5 points, but again, not very efficient. 2 for 7 from the field. So I'm confident. I'm confident with how this game is going so far. Yeah, they're down double digits. The Spurs look really good. Again, they've looked really good in the first half of every game. 310-840-4910. Let's see if we can get back to your phone calls. I'm not sure if she's still there, but she was on line one. So let's see if we can get Cheryl in Syracuse here next up on the show. Is Cheryl there on line one? Go ahead, Cheryl.
1: Yes, she is.
22: Hey, what's up, Cheryl? How you doing?
1: Good. I almost gave up. My battery's dying, and I got to see a man about a horse. But I just want to say, I know you're a Knicks fan, and I am in New York, but I'm kind of rooting for Wemby because everybody's been trashing him, and I think he's going to be awesome.
22: Yeah, Cheryl, I appreciate the call. Thank you so much for calling. Look, I didn't mind Wemby until, and everybody's trashing him, Cheryl, by the way, because a lot of us have been told, NBA fans, casual fans, everywhere in between, that Wemby is already the best player in the NBA. Wemby's already the face of the NBA. And I think it was way too premature. The guy hasn't won a title yet, hasn't won an MVP yet. Could he be the best player in the NBA as early as next year? Sure. Could he win an MVP next year? Sure. Could they still win the title this year? Yeah, they could. But none of those things have happened yet. And so he has directly cost them both game 1 and game 2 with his erratic play at the end of game 1, shooting balls off the side of the backboard, dribbling off his shoe. And then in game 2, after he was having a really good second half, passes the ball into his teammate's back, then bricks the game-winning shot. Yeah, you're going to get trashed when you're supposed to be the best player on the floor in this series, and you haven't come through. You haven't delivered. So, obviously, I'm rooting against Wemby because I'm a Knicks fan, but, you know, again, like, heavy lies the crown, and a lot of people, I think, put the crown on his head way too fast. So, I mean, he's having a really good start to the game here. We'll see how he does in the fourth quarter. But again, Spurs up by 12. Carter Bryant coming off the bench, having a big impact. It's a guy that's basically playing linebacker for them, but he hit a 3 a couple of possessions ago. So we'll take a short break. We'll come back. We'll continue our watch party. We'll do a little fill in the blank. Spurs lead the Knicks 36-24, early minutes of the second quarter, game three of the NBA Finals. Stick with us here. I'm Pat Boyle. 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
3: Let's go, Knicks! Let's go, Knicks! Let's go, Knicks! Come on, baby! An 8-0 run in the last minute and 20 seconds, and just like that, we got a ball game again. 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Oh, baby. The Knicks, the Garden is rocking right now. The Spurs led by 11 early on again in the first quarter. They've led by as many as 12, and yet here come the Knicks. We are the New York Knicks. Dun, dun. We are the New York Knicks. Say, go New York, go New York, go. Go New York, go New York, go. Say, go New York, go New York, go. Oh, baby, the Garden is on fire. An 8-0 run in the span of a minute and 20 seconds. OG Anunoby hitting threes. Jose Alvarado hitting tough shots. Karl Anthony Towns dominating Wemby in the paint again. At least on that play, he did. Went right over the top of Wemby. Had a little something to say for him afterwards. Bodega cat. All this with Brunson off the floor. The Knicks have made some of their biggest runs with Brunson off the floor. And that's not, I mean, a biggest Brunson defender and lover that you'll find. I saw a social media video, by the way, the other day, where it's like, Jalen Brunson, you are my engineer. You are my doctor. You are my angel. You are my dad. And, but yeah, I mean, look, the run the Knicks went on in the second quarter last game was because Karl Anthony Towns and some of the players on the Knicks bench when Brunson was on the bench. Don't get me wrong, Brunson, that close, the finish that he had in game one, 13 points in the fourth quarter. The Knicks don't win game one if not for Jalen Brunson. But the last two games, the Knicks have made a huge surge in the second quarter while Brunson was on the bench. OG Anunoby leading the way with 12 points. 12 points already for OG. Josh Hart had 8 in the first quarter. And for the Spurs, Stephon Castle's got 11. Wemby's got 9 points, 3 rebounds, and 2 blocks. Dylan Harper off the bench of 4 points and 2 rebounds. But the Knicks, again, a 12-point lead cut quickly to a one-possession game just like that. All right, we've got a text coming through here. Again, if you're going to text in the show, we want to feature you. We want to read your name and where you're from. If you don't do that, we have no way of identifying your name. So this just comes from an 832 number, and they text in, long-time listener, first-time texter. We are going to need some big-time contribution from the other guys. I'm guessing this person's a Knicks fan. They say Shamet and McBride will have to show up, especially with Bridges in foul trouble. Oh, maybe they did put their name at the end of it. They put Kato, K-A-T-O, in all tacks, in all caps. Kato, or Kato, however you want to pronounce it. Yeah, and that's a great point. Bridges picked up 2 fouls in the first 3 minutes of the game and went to the bench. Landry Shamet hasn't scored, but he does have 2 rebounds, 2 assists, and a block. So he has stepped up. Deuce McBride doesn't have anything in the box score. It's more so just been OG and Karl Anthony Towns stepping up here once again in the second quarter. But, I mean, I would agree. You know, Landry Shamet is a guy that has had double-digit points in plenty of postseason games. You got Jordan Clarkson on the floor right now. That's probably the most surprising thing. Mike Brown's going with a lineup that has Karl Anthony Towns, Josh Hart, Mikal Bridges, Jose Alvarado, and Jordan Clarkson. So that's a surprise. That is a surprise to me. OG just came off to grab a break. So this is like This is one of the Knicks' weaker lineups that they're going to put out, where Jose Alvarado is their third string point guard and Jordan Clarkson barely plays. I mean, he barely gets into the game. This is the part where the Spurs should be taking over, and yet the exact opposite has happened. And Karl Anthony Towns just did a tremendous job of sticking Wemby once again, face guarding him face to face. Wemby had a ball that rolled around the cylinder about four times. It probably should have went in, but it was a great defense by Karl Anthony Towns. All right, let's get to a little fill in the blank here. Let's get producer Brandon Combs in the mix. Combs, what's going on, man? What a game this has been already.
4: Yeah, it's been fun to watch. You know, it's funny because right when we went to break, I was like, man, the Knicks are plus 210 right now. I should probably hop on this and hedge. And then the Knicks just came storming back before I could even press the button to bet it. So it's going to be fun. It's going to be fun down the stretch. I think all of these games are going to be fun. I know you didn't like my assessment. We were talking about it earlier. I think this could be a series where neither home team wins a game until after game four. I think this could go back to San Antonio tied 2-2. I know you hate hearing that, but could be a thing. Could be a thing.
3: I hate hearing that. I hate it. Look, and you've dug yourself into a corner. You said the Spurs are going to win. Wemby's going to take over, and he's had a brutal finish to both game one and game two. And so, you know, this is your last resort now. I get it.
4: Look, I wouldn't say he had a brutal ending to game two. Like the turnover at the end of the game, yes. Was that it? Showing his youth? Absolutely 110%. He's 22 years old, and he looks like he's 22 years old in the NBA Finals. But, I mean, his numbers, he still had a good damn game. And down the stretch, he was the guy that they leaned on. There are some things that he has to work on. And I think Mitch Johnson, and I think you can see this early in the game so far, and I think Mitch Johnson made it a point, you're our superstar, man. When the ball is in your hands, there's no such thing as a bad shot. Take that ball and own it. Take it down. You don't have to. Not everything that gets thrown up to you has to be an alley-oop. Grab the ball, put it back down on the court, go back up, draw some contact, do your thing. And I think that we're seeing that so far early when Wemby is on the court. So we'll see. I think every game will come down. I don't think any of these games will be decided by double digits the rest of the way. But here we are now with a game right now that's 42-40 with 6 minutes to go in the second half, or in the second quarter, I should say.
3: Yeah, now teams are, these guys are starting to miss some shots now, and you're starting to see some not great offensive possessions. Dylan Harper's had a couple of open threes that he just has not been able to can. Mm. Knicks are trying to get a little too aggressive with their passing. They've turned it over a couple of possessions out of the last three here. Spurs just turned it over right back, and the Knicks turned it over right back to them.
4: And
3: got
4: one.
3: Some sloppiness. Oh, yeah, and Stephon Castle, it's an and one.
4: Yep.
3: You know, out of all the people that I thought would step up here, not that he was the last, but I guess, you know, these guys roll their ankles. I guess that means nothing. I guess that means nothing, man.
4: Look.
3: Like De'Aaron Fox looked like he had no burst to him whatsoever after game one. Game two, he scores 20 points. Stephon Castle rolls his ankle at the end of game two. He's come back. He's got 16 points here midway through the second quarter. He can't miss.
4: The evolution of injuries and guys coming back from injuries. I mean, look, you even look at it beyond basketball. You look at the world of baseball right now with Tarek Skubal, who's a month removed from his elbow surgery, and he pitched 5 shutout innings in a rehab start yesterday. Like, threw 44 of his 54 pitches for strikes in a rehab start a month removed from elbow surgery. So it's crazy the way these guys are recovering nowadays. The technology and the advancements in medicine for athletes has been phenomenal, and kudos to them. I mean, and especially manning up and dealing with the pain. I like Stephon Castle a lot. I like the Spurs team. The Spurs team's young. There's no guarantee, obviously, that they ever get back, right? Because you see a lot of young teams that get to a title or get to a World Series or get to a Super Bowl and never make their way back. But this team is young and they're fun, and I think that the Spurs team is going to be around for quite a while. I think the Spurs-Knicks rivalry, I think the Spurs-Oklahoma City rivalry, I think could be a thing for a while. Because I think the Knicks are good enough to get back here as well.
3: Dude, Stephon Castle, I mean, he is. These are some tough finishes, man. I got to give him a lot of credit. He is getting abused in the paint. And they've called a couple of on him. You know, they've called a couple for him, I should say. He's already taken four free throws. But yeah. I mean, he could have had an and one on the last possession, too. He just got crushed going to the bucket and is able to finish. The Spurs right now are winning game three, 49-44. And it is almost single-handedly because of Stephon Castle.
4: Yeah.
3: 18 points in the first half. I mean, holy smokes.
4: Yeah. It's fun to watch. And it's good basketball. Look, I give basketball a lot of stuff throughout the season, especially in the regular season. Because, look, the product is not what it was when I was growing up, when I really loved the NBA. Watching Jordan and the boys in the 90s and really growing up, Kobe after that, and watching the way that those guys played basketball, it was just a different game. And I don't necessarily love the regular season product, but these NBA playoffs and this NBA finals has really gone back to hey, we're going to let these guys play. There's a lot of physicality in the playoffs. There's a lot of physicality, a lot better defense in the playoffs. So I do love it. And these NBA finals have been phenomenal. Are you ready to do some fill in the blank?
3: Fill in the blank?
4: Yeah.
3: Yeah.
4: Absolutely. All right. I'll ask you the first one. The most you would pay for a ticket, we know how much these Knicks tickets were tonight. The most you would pay for a ticket to a sporting event is blank. Pat?
3: The most I would pay, and I will, you know, keep this as realistic as possible here with some emergency savings that I would have to crack into. If game seven was at the Garden. I mean, game six is at the Garden. I'll be in Spain. If I wasn't in Spain and it was on the weekend and I wasn't working and doing the show and it was game six or game seven, the most I would pay, and I'm not paying for the girlfriend's ticket. No offense. I'm not paying for my brother's ticket. I'm not like, you want to go, you pay for your own ticket. Paying for myself would be enough.
4: Yeah.
3: I would probably pay, I don't know, maybe $5,000. $5,000 to go. That maybe would have got me into the nosebleeds tonight, Combs.
4: There's
3: that ain't getting me to a game six or a game seven. It's not. So I'd be out for this one.
4: There's no chance. Look, I appreciate you. Imani puts in the chat. He paid $1,500 for a bleacher seat to a World Series game five in 2016 when the Cubs were down 3-1. Look, I think that's about my threshold. My threshold's probably a little bit less than that. I probably would pay up to maybe $1,000 for a Cubs World Series game, maybe. But here's my thing. I think anything more than $500 to a sporting event, for me, because when you go to, like, when you start looking at the atmosphere and everything that you're in and being there and nostalgia and all that stuff, I get all that. As a fan, I truly understand all of that. But if I'm going to spend $1,500 to sit in the bleachers, yes, with a bunch of other fans and a bunch of other people that I don't know, why don't I just take that $1,500, go to the nearest bar, invite all of my friends and family and say, hey, here's $1,500. We're going to do an open bar tonight. Why wouldn't I take that money and do something more special with people to watch a game with a team that I know and that I care about and that I really want to hang out and watch the game with, as opposed to be in the stadium? Because now not only am I paying $1,500, and you said $5,000, which is astronomical. We can just tell that you're a host and I'm a producer. $5,000 to go to an event is absolutely wild to me. Why would I pay all that money when I can do that? I could probably, that $5,000, I could spend less than that. Take everybody I know, all my friends, all my family, who I root for with the team and who I celebrate with anyway, and just take them out for a nice night and just enjoy it with them and watch the game on TV.
3: That is a great counter, Combs. And I didn't even think of that. That is a tremendous counter. Rent out a... I don't know if you could rent out a bar. Well, I guess you probably have to rent out the bar. Yeah. I think you're underestimating how much that costs.
4: No, unless
3: you go to a little...
4: I'm not talking about food, because I just did my daughter's graduation party. It's going to cost us, with food, it's going to cost us a little over $3,000, right? But if we were just doing an open bar, $1,000 for the night would cover it. Absolutely. 110%.
3: Really?
4: Yeah. And even so, you could put $1,000 down, and then anything after, hey, look, after my $1,000 tab is up that I gave you guys, it's cash bar after that.
3: Then it's jack wagons. So your tab. I mean, that's what we do for my charity, my family's charity golf outing, which is coming up this Saturday. We have the beverage cart, which is tapped at about, it was like $2,000 or $3,000. After that, yeah, you're on your own.
4: Yeah.
3: Like, yeah. So I got you. By the way, the Knicks just got their first lead of the game. They were down by as many as 12 again in the first half. OG Anunoby on a step-back corner three, and then on the next possession, Brunson drilling a three to give the Knicks their first lead of the game, and then Wemby answers right back with a three of his own. So we're getting some three balls going down here. The shot-making in this first half has been the best that I think we've seen any of the three games so far. Again, first two games barely cracked 200 points, and this one we're already at, it's 52 to 50, still 3.5 to go in the second quarter here. So we could be, I mean, we could have both teams up over 110 by the time everything is said and done tonight. I'm surprised at how much good offense we've seen in this game.
4: I just laughed because they just showed the crowd. And Robert Kraft, as I mentioned, is sitting courtside. But behind him, cheering, is Eli Manning, who took two Super Bowls away from Robert Kraft. I just think that's spectacular.
3: Yeah, Robert
4: Kraft, you're a Boston guy, man. What are you doing at the Knicks? Like, what are you doing? If I'm a Patriots fan, I'm not happy right now, because if I'm a Patriots fan, I'm a Celtics fan, I'm a Boston guy. You don't like Boston and New York are like oil and water. They do not mix very well.
3: So you've already got one website that says how New York Knicks fans reacted to Patriots owner Robert Kraft at Madison Square Garden. I don't know why, other than that he's friends with James Dolan. There was no other reason for him to be there.
4: Then sit in the suite with James.
3: I mean, look, don't get me wrong. If you're Robert Kraft, you got all the money in the world, man. You can go to any NBA Finals game you want. You can go to any Super Bowl you want. I don't know why he's at the Garden for the Knicks Spurs. So that one doesn't make a whole lot of sense to me. By the way, they're showing right now. So Stephon Castle just picked up another foul. He just bowled through Jalen Brunson. I mean, he absolutely destroyed him. He gets called for the offensive foul, and now they're reviewing it to see if it will become a flagrant. So this is already, that's the second foul on Castle. He's leading the way for the Spurs with 18 points. But if they get him for a flagrant foul, I believe, I always forget, Combs, does that add on to your foul tally or no? Is it separate?
4: Flagrant is separate. It doesn't add on.
3: It should be a flagrant. I mean, he trucked Brunson.
4: I hate this in the NBA Finals, though, man. And I know I get it because it's Brunson and you're the. I hate these types of calls in the NBA Finals because you're supposed to play hard.
3: Yes, but you got to set a threshold of what's acceptable and what's not acceptable.
4: I mean, did he grab him and rip him down? No, but he did. And he run through and look, he didn't hit Brunson as hard as Brunson went down. Come on.
3: I mean, what are you talking about? He ran full speed through him and put his elbow right into his neck.
4: I'm just saying, didn't hit him as hard as he went down. You call that a flagrant foul. To me, that's just hardball. It's the NBA Finals. If you can't do that, like I understand if he's going up, if Brunson's going up for a layup and you grab him and you rip him and throw him to the ground while he's in the air, sure, that's a flagrant foul. But when you're just running through somebody, that's part of the game. And that's what the NBA is supposed to be. And I just talked about how I like in the NBA Finals, they let these guys play. That's what this is supposed to be, Pat. On both sides. I don't care who hit who. It had it been the other way around, I'd be saying the same thing.
3: So I don't think it was a flagrant. I think it was a loose ball foul that would have been free throws regardless. And I think the Spurs challenged it. And they tried to challenge that Brunson flopped or embellished the contact. And the ref said, no, no shot. That's a foul. That's two free throws. I don't think it was a flagrant.
4: Foul, yes.
3: Show the graphic
4: flagrant,
3: on
4: no.
3: The scorebug.
4: Yes.
3: All right. No flagrant. I think it could have been a flagrant. Maybe that's my Knicks fan bias coming through. But we'll take a short break. Phone number to join, 310-840-4910. We'll continue on with some fill in the blank with producer Brandon Combs. We'll get more of your phone calls and your texts when we return. Spurs lead the Knicks 54-52, under 3 minutes to go in the first half of Game 3 of the NBA Finals. 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

0: token for the NBA Finals. 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Add a qualifying NBA Finals bet to your bet slip. Bet up to the specified maximum stake and activate the token. And if your bet doesn't win, you'll receive your stake back in bonus bets up to the specified maximum amount. Well, the Spurs were up double digits again in the second quarter. And yet again, just like in game two, the Knicks lead at halftime. They outscored San Antonio 42-24 in the second quarter. And the Knicks lead at 64-57 at the half. Stephon Castle with 18 points and 3 assists. Meanwhile, Wemby, 15 points, 4 rebounds, and 2 blocks. Dylan Harper, 6 points off the bench. And for the New York Knicks, OG Anunoby, 17 points at half and a block. Josh Hart, 13 points, 5 rebounds. He had 3 points in games 1 and 2 combined, but they're daring him to hit threes, and Joshy's hitting them. And then Jalen Brunson, 15 points, a tremendous second quarter for the Knicks captain to go along with 3 assists. Karl Anthony Towns has 9 points and 4 rebounds to go with 2 steals and a block. Mikal Bridges, the only starter, not doing much. I mean, he got 2 quick fouls in the first quarter. He hasn't scored a point. But man, the Knicks were rolling in that second quarter. And so now I'm feeling real good. And I said they were down 11. I was like, you know what? I'm kind of confident. I'm not just being arrogant, not just because they're up 2-0. The Spurs have gotten up double digits in the first half in every single game. And now in the last two, the Knicks not only erase a double-digit deficit, they did it before halftime. I mean, the Knicks just dominate them in the second quarter. And it's surprising because a lot of these ones happen when Brunson's on the bench. And Brunson came in the final 6 minutes like he normally does and then took over. But man, it was right off the bat. Excuse me. A little voice crack there. That's how excited I am. It was right off the bat to start that second quarter. So I'm feeling electric right now. The Garden is rocking. You got Let's Go Knicks chants. The place is packed to the gills. And the Knicks are 24 minutes away from taking a 3-0 lead in the NBA Finals. Let's get to some of your texts here. We've got Vaughn in Buffalo, New York, texting in. Hey, guys, my name's Vaughn, and I live in Buffalo. Love the show, mainly because I can listen to game updates because my mom won't let me watch. Go Spurs. Sorry. Also, quick NHL final check. Want to talk about all the different records made on Saturday. Crazy. Thanks, guys. We'll get to some of those records that were broken in that unbelievable Game 3 on Saturday night. But we only got a minute until our hard out, so I want to get to another text here really quickly. It's from a 719 number. I'm a little upset they didn't put their name on it. I wish you did. But they text in, Pat, dude, you're a Knicks fan. We got it, bro. We get it. Yeah, look, I'm a Knicks fan, and the team's up 2-0 in the NBA Finals, and I have to do my show during the game. What do you want me to do? And the team's been terrible for almost my entire lifetime. It's not like I'm a Celtics fan. Not like I'm a Lakers fan. Not like I'm a, I don't know, Miami Heat fan. I mean, they've been to a couple of finals. Even though they didn't win one, they've been there. And they had a run with LeBron. So, like, I'm a Knicks fan. The team was terrible my entire childhood. I was too young for Ewing and Oakley and Starks and Allen Houston in the 90s. I don't remember any of that. I wasn't born until 94, so I didn't see the 94 finals. I don't remember 99. I had one good year, if you could really call it that, with Carmelo Anthony. I have never experienced this in my life. So, yeah, eat it. All right, well, final hour is coming up next. We'll do a little more fill in the blank. We'll do hot or cold. We'll have some fun. I'm Pat Boyle. 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
0: 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The talking text line, open phone lines here in the final hour as per usual. But, you know, chances are you got a better chance of getting right to the front of the line if you want to weigh in on the Knicks and the Spurs here. 310-840-4910. 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All right, it's halftime. Game 3, NBA Finals. The Knicks up 2-0, and they already erased a 12-point first-half deficit. The Knicks outscore the Spurs 42-24 in the second, and they lead it 64-57. Went through in pretty good detail the box score last segment. So again, here's the highlights. OG Anunoby leading the way for the Knicks. 17 points and a block. Jalen Brunson's got 15 points and 3 assists, and Josh Hart's got 13 points and 5 rebounds. For the Spurs, Stephon Castle with 18 points and 3 assists. Wemby, 15 points, 4 rebounds, and 2 blocks. But the Knicks just utterly dominant in that second quarter. So, let's get producer Brandon Combs back in the mix here. We were doing a little fill in the blank. Let's finish that off. Combs, I know you thought the Spurs were going to win. How are you feeling now here at halftime?
14: I mean, I feel about the same, right? Because it's a 7-point lead. It's halftime. It's an NBA game. I mean, it's back and forth. This game is far from over. I understand your excitement. I would be excited too if I were you. I would be cocky too if I were you. I would be going through all the emotions too. You know, I've kind of detached myself from all those emotions because the Bulls have, you know, not been relevant since Derrick Rose blew out both of his knees. So, you know, it's been tough as a Bulls fan. But look, I understand. I remember what it was like in the 90s for me. But at least in the 90s, you know, I had 6 championships to be confident and cocky with. You know, you just have a 2-game lead and you're there. So it's kind of crazy, but, you know, it is what it is.
0: Yeah. Okay. Wow, living 30-plus years in the past. That's, you know, that's a new one for you.
14: Hey, you just go off of your experiences, right? It's not my fault that when the Bulls were winning all those championships, you still weren't born yet. That's not my fault.
0: It's not your fault, but, no. I mean, it's your choice to, and, you know, compare my excitement with the Knicks winning and, you know, a little bit rubbing it in your face that you picked the Spurs and you thought the Spurs were going to win and Wemby was going to be the Knicks daddy and all that, and that hasn't happened. That now you're deciding to deflect by saying, oh, hey, look at all my rings from being a Bulls
14: fan. I'm not deflecting by anything. I just said it's crazy how confident you are with a 2-0 lead and your team hasn't won anything in 50-plus years. All I said was I was confident in the 90s when I was watching the Bulls. But we had 6 championships to be confident with. I mean, if I were you, like in 2016 when it was the Cubs, I wasn't confident during any game, especially, I mean, obviously they fell down 3-1 and then had to come back. But I wasn't confident throughout that entire stretch, throughout the entire playoffs coming in, even as good as they were in 2015, going to the NLCS. I was not confident in that team. And even when they were leading in Game 7, after destroying Cleveland in Game 6, and then with a big lead in Game 7, I still wasn't there because my team hadn't done anything in a long, long time. So I needed to see it happen before I got confident and cocky. But, that, you know, it's not the same for all of us. I get it.
0: You weren't confident in that playoffs, by the way. No. The Cubs steamrolled their way to the World Series. Nope. Like, they made mincemeat of the Giants. Mm-hmm. They easily took out the Dodgers, right? I mean, mm-hmm. The Cubs were up, Actually, they were down 2-1 in that series, but then they basically crushed the Dodgers the last three games.
14: Yep.
0: Yeah.
14: But no, I was not confident, and rightfully so. They fell down 3-1 to Cleveland. I mean, they win game one, or I'm sorry, they lost game one, win game two, and then, you know, and then lose two straight at Wrigley. No, I wasn't confident. Because I had lived through the disappointment of 2003 when they should have wiped the floor with the Marlins, with that coming back home with a 3-2 lead and having Kerry Wood and Mark Pryor on the mound ready to go. Like, yeah, I should have, but I've seen it. I had seen it happen. And, you know, after Rajay Davis hits that home run at, oh God, I could only tell you the feelings that were running through my mind and my body at that point. But I look, in that aspect, if the Knicks do win it, I will be happy for you, because I'll know exactly how you're feeling. And I'll be happy for you in that aspect. But till it happens, I'm rooting for the Spurs.
0: Okay. All right. Well, and I despise you for that. So I appreciate, so, you know, just so you know that.
14: I wouldn't have it any other way, brother. Wouldn't have it any other way. All right, you want to do some fill in the blank as the third quarter kicks off?
0: Yes, please.
14: All right, there will be blank goals scored in game four of the Stanley Cup final.
0: All right, so let's just get a little context here. So game one was 5-4, game two was 4-3 in overtime, game three, 5-4 in double overtime. So we've had 9-7 and 9. Mm. I'll say, look, don't get me wrong. I would love to see another 5-4 game where it's back and forth, or you got a 4-0 lead blown, you know, in the span of like 5 minutes and it gets back to 4-4. But I think game four, maybe if it's the only game, maybe we get a little bit low scoring. I'll say there'll be 5 goals. I'll say it's either a 3-2 game, or we actually get a blowout where it's 4-1. Probably 3-2, maybe even in overtime. I'll say we get fewer goals here, though. I'll go 5 goals in game four.
14: I these two teams, like, this is normally where a series starts to slow down just a little bit and where teams are afraid to make a mistake. Carolina doesn't want to fall down 3-1. And you know, Vegas is going to, if they get a lead, they're going to try to play slow. They're going to try to slow down the tempo and all that. I just think it's going to be high scoring all the way through. I'm going to say 8. I'll go in the middle between 7 and 9 and say 8 goals in this game, but it might even be more than that. Like, these two offenses have just exploded. And every time Carolina looks like they're going to run away with something, Vegas comes storming back. And then when Vegas looks like they're up, Carolina comes storming back. I mean, that third period where Vegas is up 4-0. They're up 4-0 in the third period, Pat. And we needed overtime, double overtime, to settle the game. It has been incredible. I've watched a lot of hockey throughout my years. I've watched a lot of really good Stanley Cup final appearances. I've watched a lot of really good Stanley Cup playoff series. I've watched a lot of hockey. This might be the most exciting Stanley Cup final I've ever seen.
0: Yeah. So, by the way, we had a texter, Vaughn in Buffalo, whose mom won't let him watch the games.
14: I need to know why.
0: I mean, dude.
14: There's got to be a reason why. Let us know why.
0: Yeah. Combs, have you ever run away from home when you were younger?
14: No, but if my mom didn't let me watch sports, that probably would have been the time that I had done it. Not going to lie. And I'm not saying Vaughn should do that. Don't get me wrong. I'm not saying Vaughn. Do not run away from home. That is not a good thing to do. But that's why I need to know why mom won't let you watch sports.
0: I mean, I would run away. Vaughn, run away. Run away, man. Come on. Your mom is a horrible person.
14: We don't even know how old Vaughn is. He might be like 8. And you're telling him
0: he's got a phone.
14: He might
0: be
14: 8.
0: He's got a cell phone.
14: Your kids need to have phones nowadays. 8 years old. I mean, a lot of times it's just so that you can keep track of them, so that you can call them when they've got after school activities.
0: What 8-year-old do you like? do you need to be checking in with? Like, maybe, what 8-year-old are you not taking them to their activities, after school activities, sports, birthday party, whatever, where like you need to then check in with them?
14: Sometimes single parents who work full-time jobs, sometimes they have their kids have after school activities and they need to have absolutely. Absolutely. See, you gotta think outside of your little elitist, you know, area. Not everybody grows up in two-parent homes. Not everybody grows up with both parents. Not everybody has the ability, you know, to grow up in a perfect world like you did.
0: I didn't grow up in a perfect world. All right, so knock it off. And I'm not an elitist.
14: Aren't you going to a wedding in Spain?
0: Yeah, and it's basically costing me a couple months' salary to do that. So, So yeah, I'm going to be basically paying for it for the next couple of weeks, months, if you will. Not to mention all the costs that I'm already like trying to kind of factor in that we haven't paid for yet, that I know will rack up taxis and dinner and drinks and all that stuff. So,
14: speaking of which, the Spurs Spurs had just had it down to a 1-point game. The Knicks got back and have now made it a 3-point game, and they have the ball again. So, 3-point game here in the third quarter with 9:52 to go.
0: Yeah, Julian Champagny finally woke up, by the way. OG Anunoby just slams one down, uncontested. I mean, dude, he has got San Antonio so shook because he's hitting his threes. And so they're forced to respect him on the perimeter. And then if he got him flat footed, I mean, his speed, his burst for somebody his size, 6'7" and 200 and I don't know, he looks like he's 210 pounds. He's a big dude. His speed that he just gets to the bucket so quickly, it's incredible. Like, they're showing the replay. So Castle goes to close out on the perimeter. OG beats him on his first step, and then he's at the rim with nobody else around him. Yeah. So it is incredible. But let me just finish on Vaughn. Runaway, Vaughn. And here's the thing. He probably won't make it far because Combs, I tried to run away once. I was probably 10, and my mom told me I couldn't keep playing Madden. I was playing it for like 3 straight hours. I needed to do my homework. So I said I was going to run away. I got down. We lived in a cul-de-sac. I got to the end of the block. I turned right back around. So that's what's going to happen.
14: All right. So just for the record, just so we have this out there, producer Brandon Combs says, do not run away. It's a bad idea. Do not do it. You don't know what's going to happen out in the world. It is Patrick Boyle who is telling you to run away. Not me. I don't you put that evil on me, Ricky Bobby.
0: I'll claim that. I'm not putting that evil on you. Yeah. Pat Boyle said, run away, Vaughn. Your mom's not letting you watch sports. This is the NBA Finals.
14: There could be a reason.
0: I mean, what are we doing?
14: I mean,
0: because he has a bedtime. Mayor Mom Donnie of New York City said executive order extended bedtime during the NBA Finals. So, I mean, I don't know what they do in Buffalo, right? Who's the mayor of who's the governor of New York? Hochul. She needs to do that for the entire state. I don't care
14: Raptors
0: if you're in Buffalo.
14: Fans?
0: I don't care if you're in Schenectady. I don't care wherever the hell you are.
14: Aren't they Raptors fans in Buffalo?
0: I would think they are, but still. Yeah. They're in the state of New York. We don't, New York City doesn't claim the Buffalo Bills, but they are a New York team. So I would think people in Buffalo are probably Raptors fans. But I mean, look, you got RJ Barrett on the Raptors, former Nick. You got Emmanuel Quickley on the Raptors, former Nick. There's a lot of shared blood. OG Anunoby, former Raptor. They probably are rooting for OG more than anything.
14: Yeah. All right. Well, here's a fill in the blank that's going to make you happy in the pants.
0: Oh, wait, sorry.
14: You
0: Combs,
14: love
0: Combs, sorry, before we get there, let me jump in. I mentioned Vaughn because he did text. He can't watch sports, but he's allowed to have a phone and text. He texted about all the NHL records that were broken last game, and I've pulled them up here. I think I've got most of them. So you had multiple Stanley Cup final records were set during game 3 on Saturday night, where the Golden Knights were up 4-0, the Hurricanes score 4 goals in the third period, and then Vegas wins it anyway in double OT. Fastest hat trick. So Mitch Marner scored a natural hat trick in just 6 minutes and 10 seconds of game time. That bested Maurice Richard's 1957 record. Fastest 3 goals by a team. The Hurricanes scored 3 goals in the span of 39 seconds, breaking the previous 1954 Cup final record of 56 seconds. And the most points in a single period. Mitch Marner became the first NHL player to tally 4 points in a single period in a Stanley Cup final game. So, yeah, incredible. Sensational.
14: Yeah. The entire series has been unbelievable. And even if you're a fringe hockey fan, it's been an incredible watch. And if you're somebody who's like, I kind of like hockey, but watch this series because you will love hockey by the time this series is over. All right. You ready for the next one?
0: I agree. Yes.
14: All right. The Cubs will trail the NL Central by blank games on July 1st.
0: The Cubs will try it. So the Cubbies trail the Brewers right now by 7.5 games. The Brewers with a run differential of 105, by the way. That's remarkable.
14: Mm.
0: Don't say I didn't tell you so. So on July 1st, the Cubs will trail the NL Central by blank games. The Brewers are going to stay in first. Let me just do a quick look at the schedule here, Combs, so I can give you an educated answer. Cubbies are about to play the Rockies, Giants, Rockies again. They better stack some wins there. Play the Blue Jays who have struggled, the Mets who have struggled. Then they play the Brew Crew in the last weekend of June, and then San Diego going into July 1st. There's a lot of winnable games there. Milwaukee plays the A's, then the Phillies, Guardians, Braves, Reds, Cubs, Reds. They got a much tougher schedule. I'll give your Cubbies some credit here. I'll say they'll get that deficit down to 4 games by July 1st.
14: Wow. Wow.
0: Look at their schedule. I mean,
14: they just lost 2 out of 3 to San Francisco.
0: I know. One series.
14: They haven't won a series in over a month, Pat.
0: They also have 2 10-game winning streaks this year. Combs, they're capable of it.
14: Pat, this team, the way they're hitting right now, and by the way, Jameson Taillon went down yesterday with an injury. They have the pitching is just depleted. The offense is just non-existent. I can't believe you went to 4. I was going to say 12. I think they trail this division by 12 games on July 1st. I think that Milwaukee starts to really pull away and run away with this division. I think the Cubs might finish in the basement of this division.
0: In the basement of this division, that's crazy. The Spurs retook the lead, by the way. Devin Vassell hits a 3. San Antonio playing like they did to start the game. Wemby's grabbing rebounds. Wemby's getting to the rim. Wemby's hitting some shots. They're hitting 3s. Champagne's woken up. Vassell's hitting 3s. And the Knicks are not hitting shots right now. So the Spurs are back in front, 72-71, with 7:20 left to go in the third quarter. The basement of this of their division is crazy. I mean, I know they have had so many pitching injuries. Like, if you don't think the Cardinals are going to fall off, Combs, and if you think the... If you think the Pirates are better than the Cubs, I think you're nuts.
14: I know the Pirates were a playoff team before the season even started.
0: I know you did. I think that's wrong.
14: I think the Reds still have a run in them. I think the Cubs and the Cardinals are going to be the worst two teams in this division at the end of the season. Look, this Cubs team cannot hit right now, man. And they can't hit with runners in scoring position. You went out and got Alex Bregman. If I told you what the WRC, you know what WRC plus is, obviously. What do you think Alex Bregman's WRC plus is with runners in scoring position?
0: Oh, actually, I guess I don't know what WRC because I couldn't tell you what a good WRC is.
14: It's your weighted runs created.
0: Runs
14: plus.
0: Created, isn't it?
14: Yes. In 100 is your average.
0: So anything above 100 would be above average. Anything below that is obviously below. If Alex Bregman's WRC?
14: With runners in scoring position.
0: I'll say 75.
14: 26.
0: Ooh.
14: 26. And that's your big addition of the offseason. Like, there is no clutch bat on this team. There is no clutch hitting. They don't come through. PCA has been their most consistent hitter, and I love PCA. You know how much I love me some PCA. I call him MVP. We joke with me. He's been their most consistent hitter. If PCA is the best hitter in your lineup, you don't have a good lineup. PCA is a good player. PCA is one of the best defenders in the league. PCA is a good piece to have in your lineup. He cannot be your best hitter. And if he is your best hitter, you don't have a good lineup. And right now, he's the Cubs' best hitter, and he's been the Cubs' best hitter for over a month and a half.
0: And you call him MVP. I mean, that's surprising to hear, the guy that you call the MVP. Apparently not supposed to be the best hitter.
14: I love watching this kid play ball. He is a 15 to 20 home run a year guy. He's not the 30 plus home run hitter that he was last year. He had an amazing season last year, amazing first half last year, because of those 30 home runs, he hit like 27 of them in the first half. He is a 15 to 20 home run guy who's going to hit about 270, who's going to steal you a bunch of bases, and who's going to play elite defense. He is a good player. He is a really good player. But not a guy who should be the best hitter in your lineup.
0: All right. I'm just saying, those are your words. You're putting your guy down. By the way, Josh Hart just hit another triple. We got a timeout. The Knicks lead the Spurs 76-72. 6:21 to go in the third quarter. It's a back-and-forth game right now. We'll get you a box score update, scoreboard update when we return. We'll do some more hot or cold with producer Brandon Combs. And we'll get more of your phone calls and your texts. We got a couple of them, so we'll get to them when we return. 310-840-4910. I'm Pat Boyle. 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
0: 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I'm Pat Boyle. The phone number to join the show is 310-840-4910. That's 310-840-4910. Get to your calls here in just a moment, but let's get you a scoreboard update. Game 3 of the NBA Finals. The Spurs lead the Knicks 81-78 with 4 minutes left to go in the third quarter. It's Victor Wembanyama starting to step up for San Antonio. 20 points, 6 rebounds, 5 assists, 2 steals, and 2 blocks for Wemby. He's hitting a couple of threes here in this quarter. Meanwhile, Stephon Castle, he had 18 at half. He's still stuck on 18. He does have 4 assists. And then you've got, let's see, Devin Vassell, 11 points on a perfect 3-for-3 from deep. So Vassell getting it done. And off the bench, no surprise, Dylan Harper filling up the box score, 10 points, 3 rebounds, 3 assists. Meanwhile, for the New York Knicks, it is OG Anunoby leading the way with 21 points. Jalen Brunson has 20. And Josh Hart, they've been daring him to beat him. He's beaten them. 16 points, 6 rebounds. He's hit 4 threes. Josh Hart getting it done from deep. And Jordan Clarkson also playing well off the bench. Jordan Clarkson's got 7 points. This is a guy that was at the end of the rotation, barely playing for most of this postseason. Jordan Clarkson has 7 points in 8 minutes. And not only that, he's got 2 rebounds. He's got an assist. He's got a steal. So it was 81-80, but they just called a foul on Landry Shamet. So you got free throws here now for San Antonio. And I believe it is Keldon Johnson, the sixth man of the year, taking the free throws. And so he hits the first, 82-80 Spurs, 3:40 left to go in the third quarter. All right, let's get to your phone calls here. 310-840-4910. Butch is next up in South Yonkers, New York. On BetMGM Tonight. Butch, what's going on, man? Long time no talk,
27: hey, Danny, baby. How you doing, man? Long time.
2: I hope you'll be back on the football.
0: Yes, sir. I'm doing great, man. How are you?
2: Hey, it's good to hear your voice, man. Definitely good to hear your voice. Hey, I think the Knicks, man, they're not getting the respect that they should get for this series, man. They're bringing a lot of eyes to this game, man. You know, I think the viewership's going to be up.
0: I think you're 100% right, Butch. I think that a finals like this with Wemby, who, as much as I'm critical of him, he's great for the sport because he's a rising superstar. He is a superstar, full-blown superstar, and the Knicks are the Knicks, man. It's New York City. They haven't been good in how forever. The last couple of years, yes, it's been leading up to this. It's the culmination, but they haven't been in the finals in 27 years. They've got a very likable superstar in Jalen Brunson. And so, yeah, I think that this finals, like if I wasn't a Knicks fan, I would want it to go 7 because I am a Knicks fan. Obviously, I want it to be a sweep, but yeah, man, they weren't getting the respect going in. They weren't getting the respect after game one. And I think a lot of people thought the Spurs were going to win this game pretty comfortably here in game 3. So the Knicks still aren't getting the respect. They got to win this. They're going to have to sweep to get the respect, Butch. That's it, man.
2: Definitely. We're in a hell of a run, man. Last time they won the championship, I was 12 years old. So I want this one.
0: Oh, yeah. Hell yeah, Butch. Appreciate the call, brother. Appreciate the call. That's an OG right there. Last time the Knicks won a title was 73. So that's an OG. We appreciate Butch for that phone call. I can't get over how tough Dylan Harper is, by the way. Another tough finish at the bucket to put the Spurs back up by 3. It's the Spurs bench now that's getting it done. Keldon Johnson, he's having his biggest game of the finals. Harper again. Luke Kornet is grabbing some tough rebounds. Crazy how the two teams, they've gone on their runs when you probably least expect it. When you've least expected these teams to go on some runs, that's when they've gone on their runs. And it's Dylan Harper who keeps attacking and keeps finding open lanes. He actually missed a shot, which I'm stunned at, and then Luke Kornet grabs an offensive rebound and gets fouled. All right, let's get back to producer Brandon Combs. All right, so Combs, we were going on about your Cubbies. You think they're going to trail by potentially double-digit games in the NL Central by July 1st. I think they're going to trim the deficit that they face trying to catch the Milwaukee Brewers, maybe get it to 4. So let's continue on with fill in the blank. What's going on?
14: But before we get there, right, the little love fest that you just had going on, they got to sweep before they get their respect. They got to do this before... They've got the respect, Pat. Nobody's disrespecting the Knicks. They're up 2-0 in the series. Nobody's did this little. I hate when fans do this. Oh, we're the everybody hates us. People hate you because you guys are cocky and you're arrogant, and people don't like your fan base. People like you don't like you because you're good. That's part of the territory. When you're good, people don't like you. People hated Cubs fans in 2016. How do you hate the Cubs? They hadn't won in 108 years. But people hated them because they were good and because they were getting there and people knew that they had a chance to win and carry stuff on. It's part of the territory. People respect the Knicks. I respect the Knicks. Do I want to see them win this series? No. Because why? Because I host my own podcast. I talk on multiple platforms about sports, and I've been talking about the Spurs since November, so I'd like to be right. I'm not always right when I do things. I'm on my third marriage. I get things wrong a lot. So I want to be right about something. So that's the only reason I'm rooting for the Spurs over the Knicks. Not because I love the Spurs or I hate the Knicks. No, I've been on the Spurs. I was the first one to put people onto the Spurs. I was the first one to say that the Spurs were the best team in the West. And they've proven me right the whole way. So I want them to continue to do that. But nobody's doubting the Knicks other than Knicks haters who are always going to be Knicks haters even if you win 7 championships in a row.
0: I just, I'd like to bring attention to our show group chat, which when we did a poll of what the NBA Finals predictions were going to be, everybody except me, all of you, picked the Spurs to win. Some of you picked them in 5, Monty. Mm. All of you picked the Spurs to win. I would say that's disrespectful. I would say that's disrespecting the Knicks. That's not thinking that they're good enough to beat this Spurs team. And now they're up 2-0. And now this game is 50-50. Could go either way. It could be 3-0. It'll be 3-0 looking at a sweep.
14: I would like to take you to our group chat as well, where everybody picked the Spurs because we know it would razz you and it would get you in the mood and it would get you to come out with a blazing fire. There are some times where I say things just because I know it's going to push your button and it's going to make you go hot on a subject. So yes, I picked the Spurs because I've been on the Spurs. Brad picked the Spurs because he watches one NBA game a year and he just picked a side. And it happened to be the opposite side of you. Monty picks the side. He picked the Spurs because Monty wants to razz you. And it's more fun to razz you than it is to be on your side. So you can't use the show chat as it's us against the world because our show chat, everybody picked the Spurs.
0: You should tell my mom that, by the way. She listens every now and then, and she called me the one time a couple weeks ago, Combs, and she goes, why do you and your producer argue every night? And I'm like, because we naturally disagree on a lot of stuff, but then he likes to bust my chops. And I like to break his, you know what?
14: Yeah, you like to bust my, we like to give it back and forth to one another. We don't argue because we don't like each other. We just have differing opinions on a lot of stuff when it comes to sports. And it's good, it's healthy, and that's what being a fan is all about. And in the grand scheme of things, do we get paid to do this job? Do we get paid to talk sports? Do we get paid? Am I getting paid right now to sit in a studio and talk sports with you while we get to watch the NBA finals and I've got baseball on another screen and do all of this stuff? Yes. Is that a blessing? Yes. But we're fans in the end. And I love every sport and I'm a fan of every sport. So I like to argue sports. And it's more fun when you argue than when you agree. If I just sat here and agreed with you all the time, you might as well just talk to yourself.
0: All right, stop telling people that we actually like each other, and they're going to stop listening. 310-840-4910. Let's do another fill in the blank before we go to break.
14: You want to do fill in the blank or hot or cold? Let's do a hot or cold.
0: Oh, whatever.
14: I feel like we need to yell it, but this time I think we'll be on the same page. Hot or cold, Brendan Sorsby should never see another football field in the United States.
0: Hot, right? I mean, Pete Rose got banned from baseball. You bet on the games. You bet on your own team, on the games that your team is involved in. I don't care if you were Pete Rose and he bet all Indiana when he was on Indiana or when he was at Cincinnati. I don't care if he bet himself to throw for 400 yards and for his team to win. Because I guarantee you some of the bets were not that. But even if it was Pete Rose, like, they banned Pete Rose for baseball for life until he died. Brendan Sorsby was betting on games that he was actively participating in, thousands of bets for thousands of dollars. Yes, you're compromising the integrity of the sports, which is the potential worst thing that exists today in our society as fans and as people that talk about sports, is the games being compromised because people are rigging them one way or another. That is why the Terry Rozier stuff is such a massive deal. That is why the Chauncey Billups stuff is such a massive deal. It's because it cannot happen. So, yeah, hot. He should never see another football field. But unfortunately, he's going to see one in September when he returns in week 3 for Texas Tech.
14: Yeah, he should never, ever see another football field in America again. You want to go play in the Canadian Football League? By all means, go play in the Canadian Football League. There is no room for stuff like this. This is why Pete Rose got banned. And Pete Rose, one of the greatest players that we've ever watched play the game of baseball. One of the greatest hitters we've ever watched play the game of baseball. And he got banned for life. He got banned for life for the same exact thing that we're going to tell this kid, oh, it's okay. You know, you made a mistake. It's okay. Because what? Because he did this when he was 20 and 21 years old and 22 years old? I'm sorry, but when you are 18, I was 18 when I went in the Marine Corps. 18 when they handed me a rifle and taught me how to shoot and taught me the rules of war and whether or not to, what decisions to make and the difference. If you don't know the difference of right between right and wrong by the time that you're 12, then you shouldn't be on a football field anyway because you don't have the mental capacity to think for yourself. It is an absolute joke. I'm so tired of the, oh, but you know, it's the kid, you know, he did this. It's so soft to allow this kid to play. Not only are you letting him play again, but you're letting him play right after doing it. It's not even like you're like, all right, we're going to give you a five-year suspension or even a one-year suspension like they're giving out in the NFL for the same damn thing, right? Isn't that we just had a wide receiver. I'm going to forget his name off the top of my head for the Titans.
0: Calvin Ridley
14: got suspended for a full year for betting on games. And he wasn't even betting on his team. Like, he wasn't betting on games in the NFL. He was just betting.
0: Yeah.
14: This guy was actually betting on games that he was actively in. And not only that, but student athletes are no longer student athletes. They are paid athletes. These guys get NIL deals. They get paid money to do this stuff. So it's not like you back in the day when we were talking before the NIL happened about, oh, well, this is the reason why they need to pay the players. This is the reason why, you know, you've got to be able to buy a kid a lunch. You got to do this. You got to do that. You don't even have any of that now. You're making millions of dollars in NIL deals. And now you're going to go out there and you're going to do this and you're going to go ahead and put the integrity of the game. No. Should never be there, and he should not be in an NFL locker room. Shouldn't be anywhere near the game. That's the consequence that you pay. It's the consequences that we've always had people pay, and that's the way that it should be. Not just because, oh, he's a kid and you made a mistake. No, bull crap.
0: Good points, Combs. That was a good rant. 310-840-4910, the phone number to join the show. All right, we'll take a quick break. We'll get you a thorough box score update. When we come back, they're going to the fourth quarter. The Spurs lead the Knicks 92-91. High-scoring affair, Game 3 of the NBA Finals. I'm Pat Boyle. That's producer Brandon Combs. 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

Welcome on back. BetMGM tonight, Westwood One Sports. I'm Pat Boyle, final segment here on this Monday night. You want to join the phone lines? You want to call? You want to text? Better do it now. 310-840-4910. We got Linnell Willingham coming up at the top of the hour for Westwood One Sports Night, so he'll take you through the remainder of the Knicks-Spurs game, and he'll have instant post-game reaction to Game 3. But let's get you that scoreboard update here. Knicks up 2-0, but Game 3 is starting to trend towards San Antonio. The Spurs lead at 96-91, under 10 minutes to go in the fourth quarter. And, you know, they're showing a poise about them that I have not seen in the first two games. And it was the same script this game, too. The Spurs jumped out to a huge early lead. They got up by 12 right away in the first half. And not only did the Knicks cut that deficit, the Knicks had a 7-point lead at halftime. They dominated the Spurs in the second quarter, 42-24. And the Knicks were playing well for most of the third quarter, but San Antonio is starting to hit some shots. And this is their best offensive showing of the series by far. Leading the way for them is Wemby. Victor Wembanyama's got 24 points, 7 rebounds, 2 steals, 2 blocks. Stephon Castle had 18 at half. He's still stuck on 18, but he carried them in the first half. Champagne's got 12. Vassell's got 11. Off the bench, Dylan Harper, 13 points, 4 rebounds. Meanwhile, for my Knicks, they're led by OG Anunoby with 22 points. Jalen Brunson's got 20, and he just got back onto the floor, presumably for the rest of the game. Josh Hart with 16. He only had 3 points combined in the first two games. Josh has 16 points and 6 rebounds. And Karl Anthony Towns, he's playing well. He needs to be more aggressive. He needs to shoot more. He's on the bench right now. They got to get Kat in the game real soon. He's got 11 points, 6 rebounds, 3 steals, and 3 blocks. Karl Anthony Towns is 4-for-6 from the field. And he's having a great game. He's been very efficient. Karl Anthony Towns has to get back in this game real soon before San Antonio starts to pull away. And sure enough, now the Spurs are up by 7. On a great drop-off by Champagne, found Keldon Johnson, the sixth man of the year. It's a 7-point Spurs lead, under 9 to go in the fourth quarter. Well, producer Brandon Combs was saying he thinks that the Spurs could very well win Game 3 and Game 4 at the Garden, and we would have the home team win a combined 0 games through the first 4 games of the NBA Finals.

0: I sure hope not. Look, I never would have expected in my wildest dreams that the Knicks were going to sweep. I was saying from the get-go, Knicks in six. It wouldn't surprise me one bit if the Spurs win this game. The Knicks have to get one. They cannot go on the road and win two games in San Antonio and then give both games back at the Garden. They can't do it. You got to get one. Whether they win this one and they're up 3-0, and no team in the NBA postseason history has ever blown a 3-0 lead. So if the Knicks do that, then, I mean, geez. All the 25-plus years combined of torture, I don't know if it'll be enough to, to what that would do to me. Blowing a 3-0 lead in the finals on the verge of their first title in 53 years. So, again, the Knicks win tonight. They're going to be champions. But if they just win one of these two games at the Garden, they're up 3-1 going back to San Antonio. And assuming they lose tonight and they win game four, they're up 3-1 going back to San Antonio. I feel great. I feel great. But here's the thing. These last 8 minutes, does San Antonio have what it takes? Do they have the poise? They didn't have the poise in game one. They got behind big. They were down 14 in the fourth quarter in game two and staged a big comeback. But even then, the last possession, Wemby throws it off of Castle's back. Then he misses the game winner on a poorly drawn up final possession. Do they have the poise now that they have a 7-point lead with 8 minutes to go? Do they have the poise to hold on? That's the question. Can Wemby close? Can they cut down the turnovers? Can they stop Jalen Brunson? This game has been physical. It's been chippy, but it's been high quality. There's been a lot of points. You know, it's 193. With 8 minutes to go in the fourth quarter. Game one final score was 105-95. Game two was 105-104. We're going to blow past that. Although, I don't know. Josh Hart just missed an open corner three. The Knicks all of a sudden can't shoot the ball. And Wemby just drilled a 3-1. And that might be one of the first daggers. Wemby's laughing, but he's in some pain. He got knocked right on his tailbone. A 4-point play for the Spurs. Wemby drills a triple. I think he's milking it. They're going to review the play to see if it's a technical or a flagrant one for being in a shooting zone. He got a screen from Keldon Johnson, and instead he just pulls up, hits the triple, and Mitchell Robinson lands in his landing zone. You can't call a flagrant on that. That should just stay as a common foul. It'll be a 4-point play. And either way, the Spurs are going to be up by double digits.
1: It's the same thing I
0: Wemby's
1: said on that other foul.
0: 29 points.
1: When you were talking about the flagrant ones, it's the same thing. It's you cannot call that in the NBA Finals. If that's called a flagrant foul, that is a joke. I shouldn't even be reviewing it for flagrant.
0: Yeah, I agree. Well, Spurs are up by 10, and I'm not going to wave the white flag, but I'm pretty close. I feel like we're going to be talking about how this is 2-1 coming up tomorrow on the show. I got to get one. Got to get one of these two games at the Garden. But all right, Combs, your prediction's looking, it's half true so far. I don't think the Knicks are coming back from this. We'll see. I'll be fired up tomorrow one way or another. I'll be confident. At worst, the Knicks will be up 2-1 in the NBA Finals, and they'll still be two wins away from a title. But we have to pass things over to Linnell Willingham coming up on Westwood One Sports Night. Again, it's 103-93. The Spurs lead just under 8 to go in the game. Thanks, everybody, working on the show. Thanks to producer Brandon Combs. Thanks to VP Monty. Thanks to my co-host Brad Evans. Thanks to Chloe Pratt, Max Sheedy, Zach Kroll. I'm Pat Boyle. We'll see you tomorrow, 6 p.m. Eastern on BetMGM tonight.
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0: Sports Night. Here's Linnell Willingham.
1: What up? What's happening? Back in the saddle, fresh off the vacation for a fresh installment of Westwood One Sports Night. You're tapped into the youngest in charge, Linnell Willingham. I'll take you up to 3 a.m. Eastern time. Let's waste no time. The NBA Finals underway tonight, a pivotal Game 3 from the world's most famous arena. It is currently a five-point Spurs lead with 7:12 left to go in regulation. We'll break down every angle of game number three as we roll throughout the show here. This game, though, as advertised, man, this series has been as advertised. Think about the big storyline coming into tonight. How would Victor Wembanyama and company respond after dropping two games at home? I told you all, I don't want to act like I'm basketball Nostradamus or anything like that, but I told you all, every time the Spurs have been met with adversity this postseason, they have responded, they have punched back. They are doing that here tonight as they try to close this thing out at the final moments of regulation here, the final minutes of regulation here. It's currently a five-point lead. The biggest difference to me has been the start from one Victor Wembanyama and how he got going in this basketball game. You saw the aggression level and just the concerted effort to get the ball on the interior, man. San Antonio came out with a purpose offensively right from the get-go, and you're seeing it here in this final quarter as well. We'll continue to break down the X's and O's as we roll throughout the show here tonight. But, man, I'm sitting there watching this thing. And, first of all, shout out to, you know, Inside the NBA pregame show was awesome. All that was great. When the lights went out, ladies and gentlemen, when the lights went out and the public address announcer for the Knicks got on the mic, I might as well have paid $7,000 and been on the baseline. It felt like I was at Madison Square Garden. And I know we've talked about this for a while now in anticipation of the NBA Finals and its return to the world's most famous arena. Boy, did the environment, did the atmosphere live up to expectation. Good God Almighty. Everybody who's got a little bit of change that's from the great state of New York was in attendance tonight. Fat Joe, Ben Stiller. Anybody who's anybody, your usual suspects that are there. Spike Lee, Timothy Chalamet. The environment, though, to me, I got chills, man. I'm sitting here in my house. I swear to God, I got chills. I got goosebumps watching the introduction to the starting lineup, man. It just, if anybody is there tonight and you happen to leave, call this program, 310-840-4910. I am honestly just taken aback at how an environment on TV can be, how a building can be so electric to where you can feel the electricity, you can feel the environment through the damn television set. I swear, for everything I love, I got goosebumps. I'm telling you, the only last time I got that feeling, guys, I was about 70 pounds lighter. I was rocking a mohawk. And it felt like Friday Night Lights, man. It felt like I was running through the damn tunnel, man. It was an awesome feeling to watch the start of this game. The fans, and I guess I underestimated it, right? I go by the youngest in charge, right? I'm 28 years of age. So the last time that the New York Knicks played a game in the finals, I was 2 years old, man. I didn't know what the hell. I didn't know about basketball at that point. So when I'm hearing people, because what's the story been? Oh, we can't wait. You wait till you see that environment at Madison Square Garden. You wait, you wait, you wait. And part of me low-key is like, all right, man. I hear you. But until watching it tonight, man, it was 110% worth the hype. It was 110% worth the hype, man. This was electric. This is probably, and I don't want to gas it up, but, like, I got to watch my beloved Commanders go to the NFC Championship in 2024. that was an awesome feeling, and I felt goosebumps then watching the game on TV. But it wasn't because of the environment. It was because of the moment. This, my feelings, my goosebumps tonight was purely off of the MSG faithful. It is litty in there. Now, it's trifling, right, how expensive these tickets were. Lisa Salters was saying it on the pregame, or as the game was getting ready to start. For a pair of tickets, something like $10,500, man. It's, I believe, the most expensive sporting event that we've had in the history of pro sports. So, like, hey, I get it. I was worried about that. Part of me was like, man, they're going to price all the real Knick fans out of the building, all the real Knick fans that don't have pride, that are going to come in there and scream like hell and pour beer all over themselves and do weird things like take shots out of boots and whatnot. Whoever's in there tonight, you deserve a boatload of credit. Whoever's in there tonight, I feel you. You're making your presence felt. The other part of it is this, though. Looking at it from the vantage point of the San Antonio Spurs, they heard all the hype as well. They knew going into this what they were going to, you know, be tasked with overcoming. And based off of what the environment was like tonight, you can talk about it and prep yourself all you want. But it's different when you're in that pressure cooker and it's 20,000 on their feet. The F Wemby chance got me going tonight. I'm rooting for the Spurs. You all know it. I haven't been shy about it. I picked San Antonio. The F Wemby chance. I even caught myself in here chanting it. Because I'm telling you, just the environment that it feels like you're there, man. I was thoroughly impressed from the get-go. And as this game has played out here, and as we've had important moment after important moment, this Knicks crowd hasn't gone anywhere, right? And they got down by as much as 12. That run that they had in the third quarter, and we'll continue to keep you up to speed all night. There's 5.5 left to go in regulation. San Antonio up by 6. The run, though, that the New York Knicks had in the third quarter, you know how loud it probably was? We talk about it in the NFL all the time, right? The 12th man in Seattle and the decibel level and so on and so forth. The way that they shot the ball in that third quarter, good God, or that second quarter, rather, outscoring San Antonio 42-24, 14-19 from the field, 6-9 from three. That's the type of second quarter that gets your crowd into it. That's the type of quarter, you know what I'm saying, that gets the Madison Square Garden faithful on their darn feet, man. I'm going to say it all night so I'm blue in the face. Watching the damn starting lineup tonight, I felt like I was sitting courtside. I felt like I had feet on the hardwood. I did have feet on my hardwood because I have hardwood in my apartment. But you pick up what I'm putting down, man. Electric environment as advertised at MSG. Let's get into the X's and O's of this thing as we continue to take you down the stretch here on Westwood One Sports Night. Wrapping up game 3 of the NBA Finals, the Spurs coming into hostile territory, looking to close this thing out. 4:50 left to go in regulation. They're up 7. Victor Wembanyama, to me, offensively tonight, has been the story for San Antonio. His resurgence, his bounce back, so to speak, right? He had 4 shot attempts in the first half of game 2. In game 1 tonight, he had 15 points. Excuse me. In the first half tonight, he had 15 points. And you see him right from the opening tip being aggressive, forcing his way to the interior, and getting good, easy looks for himself, man. Stephon Castle had his interview after, I believe, the second quarter, or going into the third quarter, rather. And he talked about Victor Wembanyama being the offensive engine for San Antonio. We're going to talk about the guard play here for the Spurs in a little bit, but Wemby and his ability to roll to the basket and the gravity that he has as a roller, man. We've been talking about it all throughout this postseason and why I ultimately felt like this group was going to win the whole damn thing. When he is playing the way that he's playing, they're really, really tough to stop on the offensive end of the floor tonight. And their field goal percentage tonight is indicative of that. They're shooting damn near 50% from the field. Now, both of these two teams are shooting the cover off the basketball right now, right? It's been great defense, I would say, from San Antonio. From New York, feels like San Antonio's making open looks. But I continue to be impressed by the resolve and the resilience of the San Antonio Spurs, man. The environment that they had to go into tonight, being down 0-2, having, quite frankly, all of the pressure on them as well. Their backs are against the wall here tonight. Pressure is on them. Because if they go down 0-3, or 3-0 rather, hey, that's all she wrote probably. So for them to not succumb to this crowd and that environment early on in this basketball game, that first quarter I thought was really the telltale sign of what tonight was going to be. Because for a young team like San Antonio, it would have been very easy to get shell-shocked by that environment. Would have been very easy, you know, to get flustered and perturbed by that environment. But they came out swinging from the opening tip. They were not afraid of the moment. That's the most impressive thing to me about San Antonio here tonight. And they haven't won the game yet. It's far from over, right? The fat lady ain't nowhere near close to singing. She's still warming up. 108-100 with 4:25 left to go in regulation. But, man, no matter how tonight finishes. Now, I guess I can't say that, right? Because let's just say San Antonio collapses here in the final 4:25. This conversation is going to take a turn for the worse very, very quickly. The tone and tenor of this conversation is going to change drastically. But for right now, I can't help but be impressed by the resolve that San Antonio has shown, by the grit, the toughness. Excuse me, Dylan Harper once again being a huge factor tonight for San Antonio, coming off the bench, being aggressive, not being afraid of the moment. I keep telling y'all who to credit for this, though. I don't want to make it seem like, oh, it's Wemby and the Pips. But, man, they take after the mentality, the temperament, the mental makeup of their unquestioned leader, their best player, Victor Wembanyama. There's no way that a 21-year-old Stephon Castle in the first half of the biggest game of his career gives you 18, cooking, getting to the Baja, looking like prime Russell Westbrook. They just have grit, dude. Like, that's the best way that I can describe it. There is, and it's cliche, I know it, but there is a toughness, a grit, a resolve that this group have that you can't coach, you can't teach. It's either in you or it's on you. And for San Antonio, it's in them. This isn't something that you can coach up. They got a bunch of dudes, and it makes sense when you think about the individual stories of each dude. Stephon Castle's been in big games before. He's a national champion. You pick up what I'm putting down here? He's built for this moment. Victor Wembanyama. We've been talking about Victor since he was 16 damn years old. He's been ready for this moment, for this opportunity. Dylan Harper, the son of a NBA champion. It is no mistake. It is no mistake at all that San Antonio is ready to roll in these moments. They do not blink. I know I'm a big WWF fan. The good old JR used to say about the Hardy Boys, that never say die attitude. That is what the damn San Antonio Spurs have, man. They do not quit. They have not flinched. They have not blinked. In this second half, they just threw the graphic up, outscoring New York 51-36. When it matters most, when it's crunch time, when it's getting unchy, who's rising to the occasion? It's the San Antonio Spurs right now, man. We're going to keep you up to speed throughout the course of the night on this one. It is 108-100 right now with, 108-101 with 3:40 left to go in regulation. Watching this thing, the next minute or two is going to really decide this game, I feel like, for the New York Knicks. You got to get this crowd back into it, man. The crowd, and it's a lot of people in there. We've talked about the environment all night. But, like, for those of you that have been watching, this is the quietest the crowd has been all night. Like, they're out of this thing right now, man. And San Antonio getting offensive rebounds, like, they're not finishing these opportunities, but, like, that's what it's about. That's what it's about. Their resolve, their grit, their toughness has been huge here tonight. We're going to talk about Dylan Harper. He's another dude. And we've been talking about him all postseason, just being ready, answering the bell. It's been the same thing for me all playoffs with San Antonio. I've described them the same way all postseason. Every time their back has been against the wall, they have responded. And tonight is no different. In hostile territory, the whole damn world. I get it, right? New York is one of the blue blood franchises in all the pro sports. I totally understand, right? Totally understand it. But it feels like the whole country right now is rooting for the New York Knicks. It feels like the whole country's rooting for them. Yet San Antonio, unfazed, not bothered by it. Everybody that has played tonight for San Antonio has been huge. Luke Kornet with 3 offensive rebounds, 3 extra possessions created in 9 minutes on the floor. Keldon Johnson, who was the sixth man of the year. If I was to tell you that Keldon Johnson was the sixth man of the year and you hadn't watched Spurs basketball all year long and you had no clue, you'd say that guy? His offense, still lackluster tonight, but the critical defensive adjustment that was made that I've been calling for all series long, by the way, getting Wemby off of Karl Anthony Towns and putting him on the non-shooter. And you've had guys like Carter Bryant and Keldon Johnson and Champagne, everybody taking turns on Cat. The defense on Karl Anthony Towns tonight from San Antonio has been spectacular. He's got 11 points on 4-7 from the field. Their defense, all game long, man, has been phenomenal talking about San Antonio. They are in rhythm. They are on a string. For them to be able to, and if they close this bad boy out, if they can withstand Jordan Clarkson coming off the pine and giving you 10 random-ass points, they earned it. They earned it for sure. Little under 3 minutes left to go in regulation. We will continue to keep you up to speed all night long here on a pivotal game 3 of the NBA Finals right here on Westwood One Sports Night. You're tapped in to the youngest in Charles and L. Willingham, taking you up to 3 a.m. Eastern time. Everything this postseason has been coming up New York Knicks. They haven't lost yet tonight. When we come back, I'll tell you why they lost before game 3 even tipped off tonight. That's next here on Westwood One Sports Night. 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

With under 10 seconds left, both teams have a timeout left. And OG Anunoby just nailed a tough shot. It's now a two-point game. It's going to be a free throw shooting contest down the stretch here. We'll see if the youth of San Antonio causes them to fumble this game away at the end of regulation. But the way it looks right now, if the Spurs are able to do their job, they should be able to close this game out and get their first win here of the NBA Finals. And they, if they do ultimately close it out, they have earned it here tonight. What a game this has been. Shame on me. And I was going to say us, those of you out

0: there, but I'm going to raise my right hand. Shame on me. I'll be very real. I told you all. I was unapologetic about it. I did not give the New York Knicks much of a shot in this NBA Finals. This has been a better series to me, even though we're not seeing the back and forth this early on here that we saw between OKC and San Antonio. This final series, to me, is going to end up being better than the Western Conference Finals, what we were calling the NBA Finals, man. New York has really impressed me in terms of just everybody on that team that plays contributes. You got 10 points off the bench from Jordan Clarkson tonight. Like, what the hell? You know, Jose Alvarado hitting two big shots over Victor Wembanyama. I mean, the other guys just continue to step up. And on a night where Karl Anthony Towns is 4 of 10 from the field and has just 11 points, OG Anunoby has been a man possessed. Has been a man possessed for that basketball team. 28 points, hitting big-time shot after big-time shot. It feels like OG Anunoby is the only guy that's not impacted. He's the only dude whose offense isn't impacted by Wemby's presence, if I'm being real, just from watching it. Man, oh, man. This has been, it's been as advertised, like I said from the start. We're going to get you the final here coming up in a second, but as I teased before the break, I thought the New York Knicks lost tonight before the ball was ever tipped off. The decision by James Dolan to invite President Trump to tonight's game is one that I think is going to haunt him for a very, very long time. For a ownership group that has done a bunch of good things during this recent 5-year stretch, right? Inviting Trump was a boneheaded move by James Dolan. Point blank. A boneheaded move. You knew how expensive, or you all have seen it online, just how expensive these ticket prices are. The get-in price, somewhere near $7,500. A pair of tickets, something ridiculous as well. For the passionate New York Knicks fans that have followed this group all year long and have been, you know, the fabric of this team this year, pricing them out and then stripping their ability to watch the game right outside of the arena and feel this environment that I keep talking about, to me, it's a major L for James Dolan and this ownership group and them as an organization. You know who we need to find out who's in attendance? If he invited Trump and Charles Oakley's ass isn't in there, I got a real problem with James Dolan. Can somebody help us find out? Is Charles Oakley there tonight? I haven't seen him on camera at all tonight. If he invited Donald Trump and Charles Oakley is not in the building, I'm going to have even more problems with one James Dolan. But he's an owner that, you know, throughout the course of the 2000s has been off-scrutinized because of the lack of success, you know, that that group has had, right? The move that he made to hire Leon Rose, who is the architect of this team that we see here today in the NBA Finals, the move to hire him was kind of unprecedented at the time. When you think about the lack of, you know, front office experience that Leon Rose had, he was a damn agent, man. So to have that guy be the dude that spearheads, you know, your basketball operations, it wasn't easy at first. Remember, right? Everyone thought, you know, Kevin Durant or LeBron or some megastar was going to end up in the nation's capital. It's not the nation's capital. In New York City. Can you tell I've done DC radio for a long time? Everyone wanted, you know, LeBron or KD to come be that megastar that ushered the Knicks into, you know, their next era of basketball. It ended up being Jalen Brunson. And if they're able to win this series, Jalen Brunson may go down as the greatest free agent signing, that this league has ever seen. If they're ultimately able to close this thing out and win the series, he may go down as the greatest free agent signing ever. But the decision to sign him in 2022, trading for Josh Hart at the deadline in 2022. Think about it. Josh Hart has turned into the glue, the heart and soul of the New York Knicks, right? James Dolan, who made a boneheaded decision allowing and inviting Donald Trump tonight, it's probably the first boneheaded decision we've seen James Dolan make in a long time, if I'm being frank, because the decision to hire Leon Rose may end up going down. If Brunson's going to be the greatest free agent signing, the decision by Dolan to hire Leon Rose, who had no prior front office experience, it may go down as the most consequential move in New York Knicks history. Look at what he's done. Look at this team that they have. And I hate that it's taken to the NBA Finals to really marvel at this group the proper way. They're deep as hell. Jordan Clarkson coming off the bench. Jose Alvarado coming off the bench. Those are two dudes that would start on other basketball teams. Mitchell Robinson, who they're going to have to fight like hell to keep in free agency this summer. He could be a starter on another team. He's coming off the bench for the New York Knicks. Leon Rose deserves a ton of credit for the way that this roster has been put together. Trading all the picks they traded for Mikal Bridges, who has been, you know, a total no-show tonight, if we're being honest. Mikal Bridges was ass. You know what I'm saying? Like, they deserve a lot of credit. We have went final out at Madison Square Garden, and this is where I get to pat myself on the back, ladies and gentlemen. Be prepared to be sick of me for the next 3.5 hours as the San Antonio Spurs go into Madison Square Garden and defy the country and upset the country. They just upset the Knicks. They upset the country tonight. Everybody who's a sports fan, even people that aren't sports fans, were rooting for the New York Knicks tonight. Go, New York. Go, New York. Go. How about that? Victor Wembanyama said, hold my basketball. The San Antonio Spurs finally cutting into this lead. They now trail 2-1 after a 115-111 win over the New York Knicks. 32 points from Victor Wembanyama, 8 boards, 6 assists, 3 blocks. This was the signature performance that I was expecting out of Victor Wembanyama. This is what the all-time greats do. When your back's against the wall, when the entire country is rooting against you, when nobody buys you, when everything's coming up Knicks, Victor Wembanyama rallied the troops, and the Spurs, they balled tonight. For a majority of this 48-minute contest tonight, they were in control. They were in the driver's seat. Defensively, from the opening tip, picking up Jalen Brunson full court at times. Just the energy that they played with. The retaliation is the best way that I can describe it. The response to being in that environment, the response to being in that arena for such a young team. We keep talking about their youth and their inexperience. Where was that tonight? You know what they showed tonight? Tonight they showed the youth and inexperience. You can put that on the back burner. That's not how you describe this group anymore. This group needs to be described by grit and toughness and a will to win and a never say die attitude that starts with the best player on the planet, Victor Wembanyama. He has been the topic of every sports talk show across the country. What is Wemby going to do? How is he going to respond? Karl Anthony Towns this, Karl Anthony Towns that. When it mattered, Victor Wembanyama broke his foot off in Karl Anthony Towns' ass tonight. What a performance from a dude who a lot of you out there admit it. Everybody was ready to write the big fella off. Oh, I told you, we anointed him too quickly. He's not ready for the moment. I've been telling you since February what this kid is about. I've been telling you since February what this kid is about. I've been telling you since February what the Spurs are about, because it wasn't just Wemby tonight. Baby Russell Westbrook. Baby Crash is what we need to start calling him. Stephon Castle. Take a bow. He takes it personally. when he gets fouled hard. It revs him up. I made the analogy a couple weeks ago, man. Dreadhead running backs. I've said it my whole life. Nobody wants to tackle a dreadhead running back in the NFL. Nobody wants to stop a dreadheaded guard in the damn NBA. The force that he plays with, 18 big points in the first half, didn't score at all in the third quarter, and then hit a big-time three down the stretch when they needed him. That is what grit is about. That is what toughness is about, man. And I got D-Day providing the nugget for us. Wemby and Castle, first teammates, 22 or under, to each have 20-plus points in an NBA Finals game. The time is now for San Antonio. Going down 2-0, everyone's saying, oh, it's too early. They haven't arrived yet. They got to lose first. They don't got to do a damn thing. They just got to keep hooping. This group, all year long, more specifically, all postseason long, have answered the call. Every single time. Every single time they've answered the call. And I said it on Wednesday. Or excuse me, I said it on Saturday, rather. Look, not surprised. I'm not scared. I'm not worried. This is what we've seen from this group all postseason. Back against the wall, entire country against them. They know what they're doing, man. They understand how to win. It's no mistake that they're in this spot right now. And I just continue to be proud of this group, man. NBA Finals, game number 3, officially in the books. The San Antonio Spurs picking up the dub on the road, 115-111. We'll continue to break down every angle of game 3 as we continue to roll throughout the show. When we come back, there's some other news out of New York that has nothing to do with the finals. I'll tell you what that is next here on Westwood One Sports Night.
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7: 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I was booked on the Deitch Podcast before the Taylor Swift phenomenon. 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
1: All righty. Westwood One Sports Night continues with the youngest in charge, Linnell Willingham, taking you up to 3 a.m. Eastern Time, breaking down every angle of what we just saw. And I told you so fast. Am I allowed to do that? I told you all Saturday. The entire country is rooting for the New York Knicks, except for me. The entire country left the San Antonio Spurs out to dry, except for me. And I'm a pop it all night long as a result, man. 115-111 was the final as San Antonio takes a major bite out of the Big Apple, cutting into this series lead. It is now 2-1 New York. And all of a sudden, ladies and gentlemen, to me at least, all of a sudden, all of the pressure is on the New York Knicks. Because guess who doesn't want to go back to San Antonio tied at 2 games apiece? Big Body Brunson, Mikal Bridges. It went from a roar to a meow tonight. I'm telling you, where, oh, where is Carl Anthony Towns? Now, I'm not going to sit here and be a box score Billy and act as if Carl Towns had no impact tonight. His offense, for whatever reason, he was not aggressive. I think I know the reason, though. From the get-go tonight, and I said this, you know, after game two, man, it really felt like Victor Wembanyama guarding Carl Anthony Towns is doing more of a disservice for San Antonio than it is helping them, because it's taking him out of the paint. He's been the guy, right, that's been that, you know, he's been the guy that's been that free safety, that roamer for San Antonio defensively. And with Carl Anthony Towns, with his ability to stretch the floor from the perimeter, it pulls Wemby out of the paint, opens up driving lanes, creates rebounding opportunities. Tonight, you saw Wemby on Josh Hart. You saw Wemby on Shamit. You saw Wemby on OG Anunoby at times. Taking him off the Cat, I think, unlocked a lot for the San Antonio Spurs tonight. 115-111 is the final. Wemby offensively was the truth. We keep talking about his lack of aggression to start these games. He had 4 shot attempts. He had 4 shot attempts for 7 points in the first half of game two. Tonight, 15 points in the first half. I believe 10 of the 15 were in the paint. There was a clear
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1: 1 year old, doing what he's doing in the NBA Finals. Think about this. Think about it from this vantage point. Going into tonight, considering the circumstances being down 0-2, and then the stage in Madison Square Garden, this was, without a shadow of a doubt, the biggest game of Stephon Castle's young career. The biggest game of his basketball life. And his response was a 18-point first half where he looked like prime Russell Westbrook. The force, the gravity that he plays with, getting downhill at will, he is relentless getting to the cup. Strong, patient, finishes with both hands. Stephon Castle, I said it after the Western Conference Finals was over. This is why OKC is in hot water. This is why OKC may crap a brick. We're going to talk about Sam Presti and let you hear from him coming up in the midnight hour on the East Coast, or in the 1 a.m. hour, rather, on the East Coast. They're going to have to do something. OKC's second best player is Jalen Williams, right? J-Dub. Both Stephon Castle and Dylan Harper. Right now, in year one and in year two, both better than Jalen Williams. San Antonio's a load, man. They're a handful. A lot of this country wrote them off after what happened on Friday night, losing at home to fall 0-2. Everyone wrote them off. What did Geno Smith say? We ain't right back. Everyone wrote them off. They didn't write back. And I'm proud because I'm right. Let me be honest with you. I'm proud because I'm right. But no, I keep saying it. The resolve that they have shown throughout this postseason, battling in the midst of adversity, in the face of adversity, man, you can't teach that stuff. The Knicks' loss, unfortunately, may not be the biggest story that happened in New York today. Abdul Carter carted off the field, no sock and no cleat on, was helped as he walked gingerly to the sideline. And all day long, man, it was a pretty big scare about, you know, the future of Abdul Carter and whether or not this was going to be something that kept him out for an extended period of time. There was some anguish, some nerves. And if you're a Giants fan, you're flat out salty. Earlier this afternoon, man, there were a lot of question marks surrounding Abdul Carter and what actually happened at practice. Lucky for us, head coach of the Giants, John Harbaugh, he spoke post-practice and gave us an update on one Abdul Carter.
2: Did you get any update from the training staff on Abdul's status?
3: Yeah, he looks like he twisted his ankle to some degree. Doesn't look serious.
2: Did you get any update from the training?
1: So there we go. Twisted ankle. Nothing too serious. But, man, every time we hear news, everybody's got that family member, right? Where every time you hear from them, it's the most dramatic, crazy-ass circumstances possible. Oh, hey, Linnell, haven't talked to you in about 3 or 4 years. My car is hanging over a cliff right now. Can you come help? It feels like every time you turn around and you're hearing news coming out of East Rutherford when it comes to the Giants, it's something bad. It's something bad. They are a group, talking about the Giants, more than any other team in the NFL, I think they're going to end up being the biggest disappointment in 2026. Everybody, they're the flavor of the week right now. They're everyone's pick to go from worst to first. Everyone loves to hire a coach. Harbaugh, they were active in free agency, spending a bunch of cash. The draft, acquiring a second first-round pick to move off of Dexter Lawrence. Everybody loves the Giants right now. Right now is the key. By the time we get to

0: October, I think reality will have set in about the New York Giants. And this is why when, you know, Jackson Dart decided to introduce President Trump, I raised my eyebrow. I have major questions about Jackson Dart going into year number two. And if we're being frank, Jackson Dart is quite literally the biggest question mark facing the New York Football Giants going into 2026. So they better hope that they can make it through camp unscathed. They better hope that they can make it through camp in one piece. Because when the bullets start flying for real in September, what you look like on paper is not going to matter anymore. And quite frankly, that is the reality that we're facing right now when it comes to the New York Giants, man. 310-840-4910 is the number. Begin to line up on the phones, man. We want your reaction, your biggest takeaways from what we just witnessed. Game number three of the NBA Finals coming up, all things Spurs as they win 115-111. Victor Wembanyama, 32 points in the performance. He was electric. You also heard Stephon Castle play big in this contest as well. 18 points in the first half. He was huge. Now that San Antonio was cut in to this series, now that they've drawn first blood, so to speak, how did tonight change your opinion on the series? Has tonight changed your opinion on the series? 310-840-4910 is the number. 310-840-4910 is the number here on Westwood One Sports Night. How has tonight changed your opinion on the 2026 NBA Finals? About 4 hours ago, the New York Knicks were on top of the world. They were the flavor of the week. They were the honeymoon story of pro sports. And now all of a sudden, after the final buzzer goes off, feels like all the pressure all of a sudden is back on San Antonio. Has your opinion changed on this series after the night? 310-840-4910 is the number. 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Your calls on game three of the finals next.
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0: Sports Night. I am the Augustin Charles and Noah Willingham getting you up to 3 a.m. Eastern Time. Game 3 of the NBA Finals in the books. The San Antonio Spurs punching back in what was probably one of the more hostile environments the team has had to go into in a long, long time. Everybody with a conscience was rooting for the New York Knicks tonight. Everybody with a pulse was geeked up and over the top about the environment at the world's most famous arena. I said it to start the show. Watching the opening and the starting lineups get announced tonight and watching Jalen Brunson and company run through the tunnel, it reminded me of Friday nights in high school, man. I got goosebumps watching this group take the floor. That environment lived up to the hype tonight. For San Antonio, this young team, and think about their number one Achilles heel that we've talked about all postseason. Youth, inexperience. They didn't look young or inexperienced tonight. To have your backs against the wall in a gotta-have-it situation, to go on the road and play the way that they played, and the thing that is most impressive, they did this from the get-go. Their start to this game was phenomenal. Their start to this game was out of this world. They could not miss. They shot 58% after the first quarter. 16 of their 33 points were in the paint. They were 4-7 from three. They forced four turnovers that led to 7 points. They were dialed in from the get-go. And as I continue to say, I'm not trying to give all the credit to Victor Wembanyama, but he is the straw that stirs that drink. They take after his mental toughness, his mental makeup. Everyone was talking about how Karl Anthony Towns this and Karl Anthony Towns that. I had to listen to people say that, you know, I said it myself. It was true. Cat whipped Wemby's ass through the first two games of this series. But tonight, in a gotta-have-it situation when it mattered the most, we got a vintage Victor Wembanyama performance. Aggressive on the interior. Filling it from downtown, knocking down trays, getting to the mid-range, blocking shots, grabbing rebounds, setting his teammates up. I believe he had 7 or 6 assists tonight. This was that legacy performance that I think Victor needed in the face of adversity. The Spurs are now down 2-1. The Knicks still have a stranglehold on this series, but to me, all of the pressure going into game 4 shifts to the New York Knicks, because they don't want to go back to San Antonio tied up at 2 apiece. I want your calls at 310-840-4910. How does tonight change your opinion on this series, or does it change your opinion on this series? Are you feeling the exact same way after tonight? 310-840-4910 is the number. Let's start with Todd in Tampa wanting to check in. Todd, what's going on, brother? Welcome to Westwood One Sports Tonight.
1: Let's get down to business. Let me say something to my Knicks here. What are y'all doing? Towns, you're 0-9. You're 0-9 from 3. What are you doing? Coach Brown, why don't you pull him over and say, go to the hole, boy. Go to the hole. Jalen, you're dribbling into triple coverage. Okay? You got a 7-point lead going into the fourth quarter. Okay? You got a 7-point lead going into the fourth quarter at home. What are y'all doing? Whip that ball around like you've been doing. Y'all, they didn't beat you. You gave that game away. You gave that away. They didn't beat you. You gave that. Towns, you 0-9 shooting. If you would have made 2 free threes, we would have won that game. Go to the freaking hole, boy, and attack the rim. And quit trying to live on the outside, okay, as a joke. And I want to say something to my man Donald Trump. I'm glad Lawrence Taylor didn't give that kid Abdul Carter his number, because Lawrence Taylor stood with Donald Trump. I'll talk to you later. Let's go, Knicks.
0: If Todd's call was any indication of how the Knicks faithful are going to feel tonight, we may turn this into a therapy session. Are Knicks fans distraught after tonight? Think about the emotional high that this group has been on. They haven't lost a game in 46 days, guys. Haven't lost a game since night one of the NFL draft. Tonight, they're losers at home with a certain somebody in attendance. 310-840-4910 is the number. How did tonight make you, or does tonight rather, make you look at this series any differently? San Antonio finally getting on the scoreboard, so to speak, finally getting a game, and they got a game that they had to have. I say it all the time, right? You can't fake desperation. San Antonio could not afford to go down 0-3 tonight if they wanted to have a shot at winning this series. Backs against the wall, entire country rooting against them. They came up big. Wemby was huge. I thought Mitch Johnson's defensive adjustment, I talked about it earlier. I had been calling for it dating back to game one of this series. Putting Wemby on Cat is doing a total disservice to the entire San Antonio Spurs team. The reason they got here and the reason they were the best team defensively is because of Wemby being a rim protector, because of Wemby being in the paint. With him guarding Karl Anthony Towns, a big whose game is perimeter-oriented, it takes Wemby out of the paint. Mitch Johnson tonight, shout out to you. Now, Josh Hart ate you alive, so I'll live with Josh Hart knocking down five threes. But that was the plan. That was on purpose, those looks that he were getting, that he was getting. Because they wanted to leave him open to allow Wemby to stay inside as that help defender. It worked for the majority of this contest. So shout out to Mitch Johnson making that adjustment. Stephon Castle, man. We're going to talk about Dylan Harper, all the other guys as we roll throughout the show. Stephon Castle, man. A man possessed tonight. Once again, 21 years of age, in this big-time moment, coming up big the way that he did, getting downhill, 18 points in the first half of the biggest game of his life, and then hit a huge bucket in the final moments of this game that helped them seal the deal and close this thing out. You can't teach the grit, the toughness, the clutch gene, the fearlessness that San Antonio plays with. 310-840-4910. After San Antonio won the game tonight, now that San Antonio has gotten, you know, on the board in this series, has your mind at all changed about the NBA Finals? Are you looking at this any differently? Are you now going to give San Antonio a chance? 310-840-4910 is the number. Let's go to Sean in Chicago. Wanting to check in. What's going on, Sean? Yeah, Sean.
2: Get a chance.
0: No, Sean. Yeah,
2: hello. Hey, sir.
0: Hey, what's up, Sean?
2: How are you?
0: Good. How are you?
2: So, heck yeah, they get a chance. Not only do they get a chance, Todd from Tampa needs a kid to chill. He's a typical Knicks fan. And the only reason I'm saying this is because I spent a lot of time in New York. I lived in New York for a while. And the one thing that I'm going to say to the New York fans, man, you better win it. The thing is, I agree with you totally about the pressure being on the Knicks. And it was even on the Knicks, even up 2-0, because 1973, Linnell, 1973.
0: Yeah, it's a long time.
2: The only basketball team in New York, other than the Brooklyn Nets, I guess, if you want to count them, and then New Jersey, whatever, the New York could not get it done, and they're up 2-0. And if they don't win this thing, man, I'm talking about an embarrassment. People can be really falling out. They're going to need a lot of therapy after that if they don't take the thing. As far as I'm concerned, I'm looking at it that way. The other thing is, he said they gave it away tonight, man. San Antonio gave away game one. They should have won that game. They really should have. So as far as I'm concerned, that's the idea. The other thing I was going to say was, I don't see how you can give it all to Jalen Brunson. Like, Jalen Brunson's the reason why they're there. Jalen Brunson is, and I'll say it because I'm from Chicago, right? We didn't know way back in the 90s, and I'm old enough to remember this, we didn't know Michael Jordan was going to be Michael Jordan. We drafted him number three. That was two people in front of him, right? So Jalen Brunson shows up on the Knicks, and they're like, oh, we're paying him too much money, and he's really not that good. And I even had a friend of mine as a fan's like, hey, man, Julius Randle's the best player on the team. And I'm like, wait, do you see this kid? Because my kid went to school, high school, with Jalen Brunson out here in Chicago, right?
0: Okay.
2: So I know what he's like, and I saw him play when Luka was out. And I saw him do 30, 40 points thrown up. I'm going, you guys going to like this guy. All of a sudden, he's the man. And now, oh, yeah, it's his fault, triple team. He's been able to score with a triple team. They got to chill. And I'm telling you, I'm with you, man. I think it's a totally different series now. And I'd be quaking now, man. If I'm the Knicks fan, I'd be worried.
0: Hey, I appreciate the call as always, man. 310-840-4910 is the number. Jalen Brunson, big talking point to me. He's shooting 37% from the field in this series, 31% from three. Tonight, once again, struggled from the field, 11 to 25. You look at the assist to turnovers for him in this series. He's got just as many assists as he has turnovers. So, like, he's got to be better. He's got to be better. I want to give credit to the other guys, though, as well, when it comes to the New York Knicks. And it's honestly a really bad sign if you're a Knicks fan, and here's why. For San Antonio to be able to overcome a Josh Hart performance in which he knocks down four or five threes, to be able to overcome that says a lot. To be able to overcome a performance where Jordan Clarkson drops 10 points and hits two threes off the bench, to be able to withstand that punch. For San Antonio, you got to be feeling good about yourself, man. Like I said, all of the pressure to me going into game four, 110% is going to be on the New York Knicks. 310-840-4910 is the number. Has your opinion changed on this series after the big San Antonio win tonight in game number three of the NBA Finals? 310-840-4910 is the number. Let's go to Gary out in Boise wanting to check in. Gary, what's going on, pal? Welcome into Westwood One Sports Night. Let's go to Ross in St. Clair wanting to chime in. What's going on, Ross? We got Ross?
3: No, it's Mr. Positive.
0: Mr. Positive. What's going on, pal?
3: Oh, my God. Boom shakalaka. It's a blip. Let me tell you, me and Stephen A. Smith are devastated. Linnell, that should not have happened. It's because of Dolan. He brings this attention. Would not have happened. I mean, come on now. Mr. Positive wants the Knicks to win. And now it's going to be five.
0: You can blame Donald Trump's ugly ass for a lot of things. You can't blame him for what happened tonight to the New York Knicks. I'm sorry. You can blame him for a lot of things. You can't blame him for what happened tonight. This is the inevitable.
3: Yes.
0: This was always going to happen, Mr. Positive. This was always going to happen because the Spurs are the better team.
3: No. Just you got Wemby.
0: No.
3: No. Come on. Brunson's a little pit bull, kitty cat.
0: What have you made of his performance, Mr. What have you made of his performance, Mr. Positive? Because I thought he's got to be better to me.
3: Yes. Yes, Jalen does. But, I mean, look at his attitude. He's a warrior. He's going to go out there and bite your kneecaps. He's going to do whatever it takes. Look at his ferocity. Come on now.
0: He's been impressive. He's been impressive despite him not shooting it well. I think in the big moments of the game and talk in terms of like end of quarters and the end of regulation, he's come up big. I appreciate your call as always, pal. 310-840-4910 is the number. Let's go to Raphael out in Chicago. What's going on?
4: Hey, yo, what's up, John Lund?
0: What's going on, pal? How are you, man?
4: I'm doing good. Yeah, your big question was, does it change my perspective of the series after the big win for San Antonio?
0: Mm-hmm.
4: It sort of does, but one thing that really stood out to me is how hard Jalen Brunson is. No matter how hard he tries, you never know what's going to happen because Would you be okay saying that Jalen Brunson is better than Wemby or
0: what?
4: Young king. Based on the game today.
0: Hell no, young king. And I'm gonna let you go off of that because now you're tripping. This is how you know you may have had too much cookies and milk tonight. You see, he's whispering to try to not let his parents hear him on the phone. I feel any kid. This is why it's a family show, man. Any kid that calls, except for like after the hours of 1 a.m. Eastern time. But any kid that calls into this show, I'm gonna empathize with you, man. I'm the youngest in charge. I was once you staying up late to call in the radio shows. But to say that, hell no. Jalen Brunson is not better than Victor Wembanyama. No, not even close. I think Wemby, and this is the funny thing. The last 3 days, right, because they had the extra day for travel. The last 3 days, all the conversation has been about is Wemby not being good enough. And Wemby, you know, the moment being too big for him and Cat outplaying him. I better hear Wemby better get glazed from this point forward all the way until the opening tip-off of game four, man. He came up huge tonight. Came up big when they needed him the most. Hostile territory, backs against the wall, first finals game in the Garden in forever. That was like real talk, and I'm not trying to exaggerate it. That was probably the best sports environment that we've had in the 2000s. That's the Knicks, man. Them crazy-ass New Yorkers. We know how they get. But Wemby put all that to the side, was relaxed, did his meditation at the free throw line per usual. I loved everything about the performance of the Spurs tonight, man. It was grit. It was toughness. It was that never-say-die mentality. And it's a reason why they're going to be the team in the Western Conference for the next decade plus. 310-840-4910 is the number. Does tonight change your perspective at all on this series now that the Spurs have cut into this lead? The Knicks now up 2-1, and to me, all the pressure is on them as we get ready for a pivotal game four coming up Wednesday from the Garden. Give us your reaction to game number three at 310-840-4910. 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

0: Linnell Willingham.
1: West Woodlawn Sports Night continues. Whitney Youngus and Charles and Linnell Willingham taking you up to 3 a.m. Eastern Time. Number to hit us up on the talk and text line, 310-840-4910. Question pretty simple. After San Antonio's win tonight, after their uber-impressive win tonight, I might add, on the road, in hostile territory, in an environment where you probably couldn't even hear yourself think, they came out and punched the Knicks in the mouth, winning 115-111. They trailed, though, 2-1 in this series. After tonight's game, has your opinion at all changed on this series? 310-840-4910. For me, it hasn't changed at all because you all know I picked the Spurs to win this thing. I think the first 2 games were not indicative of who the Spurs actually are. I think tonight, in the first quarter in particular, that's what I expected this series to look like. Wemby, unguardable on the offensive end. The biggest story tonight for San Antonio, like Castle was great, like we mentioned earlier. Their defense tonight was on a string. People talk about being in rhythm offensively a lot in basketball, right? When the ball's popping around the perimeter and everyone's touching it before a good look. I think defensively you're seeing San Antonio on a string. The ball pressure, 2 big adjustments that we saw. The first of which we talked about a little bit earlier. I called for this after game one. Wemby has no business guarding Cat. It makes life a lot more difficult for them when he has to guard Cat because Cat plays out on the perimeter. It takes him out of the paint. It opens up driving lanes for New York. They put him on the non-shooter tonight. And Josh Hart sprayed 4 or 5 threes. You're going to live with that, though. Right? He's not going to make those shots every night. That's not who he is. But you saw it limit, ultimately, the effectiveness of Cat. I thought Kelton Johnson, Carter Bryant, Champagne, Castle at times, everyone who guarded Karl Anthony did a great job getting up under him. And then Wemby back there playing free safety, swatting everything that comes on that back line, contesting everything that comes on that back line. I think he only got credited with 3 blocks tonight, but you saw his impact defensively. There's one major move that must be made by San Antonio. I've seen enough. I have felt this way the entire postseason, by the way. Really since the Western Conference Finals on, though. De'Aaron Fox is great, but Mitch Johnson, Dylan Harper needs to be in the starting lineup. I've seen enough. Once again, the 20-year-old, the puppy, with his back against the wall in the biggest game of his career, Dylan Harper was ferocious tonight off the bench. He was the leading rebounder tonight for San Antonio. Dylan Harper was the leading rebounder tonight for the Spurs. So it's not just the scoring. His defense on Jalen Brunson, chef's kiss, locking the hell in. He's got to start in game number 4. It's no disrespect or no shade to Foxy, who hit a big shot down the stretch. You got to play Dylan Harper, man. He is fearless, and it's no mistake. Like I said to start the show, it's no mistake that these young Spurs are ready. Dylan Harper is the son of an NBA champion. He was quite literally born for this. So him coming up big, not a surprise at all. If I'm Mitch Johnson, though, he starts for me in game number 4 of these NBA finals. He has just been better. And I really think the defense is the thing that really sets him apart. The defense, the rebounding, getting downhill, breaking the defense down. I mean, Dylan Harper is 20 years old, ladies and gentlemen, in his first ever NBA finals. You can't tell. 310-840-4910 is the number. Ian is in New York wanting to check in. Ian, what's going on, brother? Welcome in to Westwood One Sports Night.
2: Hey, how you doing tonight?
1: Doing good, man. Doing good.
2: Okay, so quick observation, and again, I say this as a Lakers fan, and then I'll answer your question. I'm not blaming, but I think that the refereeing was very inconsistent in the first half, kind of letting them play. And then later on, just like, you know, really tightening everything up. There was even a play like the Knicks were trying to inbound it, and then they stopped it. So one thing that's definitely consistent is the officiating. I just don't think was very good. But to answer your question, I think it's going to actually come down to the supporting cast. I think both teams have a chance to win. When I'm saying supporting cast, I mean anyone besides Wemby and Brunson. And I think the team that has the better supporting cast each night, I think is going to, you know, the ones that have it are going to win. I'm curious what you think with that.
1: Hey, awesome call, buddy. I appreciate you, man. Yeah, I agree for the most part, man. The supporting casts are going to be huge the rest of the way. We knew that going in, though. Tonight, that's what I said a moment ago. Like, if you're San Antonio, you got to be feeling really good. The last caller just brought up a good point, talk about supporting casts. If you're the New York Knicks, you got 10 free ones off the bench from Jordan Clarkson. Who the hell expected that? You got 4 3-point makes from Josh Hart tonight. Who the hell expected that? Yet San Antonio was able to overcome that. I think tonight, with the defensive adjustment that they made, I think the Spurs took New York's best punch tonight. This is the best. Now, I know Mikal Bridges was a no-show. So maybe on the flip side, eh? Not their best punch, but you pick up what I'm putting down here, man. To overcome a night where Josh Hart made 4 threes and you got 10 free points off the bench from Jordan Clarkson, you got to be clapping your hands, man, if you are the San Antonio Spurs. We're going to let you hear some post-game audio coming up in about 10 minutes, so make sure you stick around here on Westwood One Sports Night for that. Mike Brown, we're going to let you hear from him at some point. He was pretty animated post-game. The officiating was definitely noticeably bad tonight. I will agree with the last caller on that. The officiating was poor tonight in favor, it felt like, of the San Antonio Spurs. But if you're a Knicks fan out there, or even better, a member of the organization, unless you're just a flat-out loser, right? You're not going to use the officiating tonight as any sort of excuse. It's not the reason that you lost. The bottom line is, the Knicks hadn't lost in 46 days. They're talky hot from the field. I believe they shot a tick under 50% tonight. The reason they lost tonight, their inability to contain the dribble drives of these Spurs guards, Harper getting downhill at will, Castle getting downhill at will to the tune of 18 points in the first half. Fox being able to routinely win off the bounce. That's been the issue. And that was the issue tonight. You can't allow the Spurs guards to continuously break this defense down the way that they did. It's why San Antonio shot so well from the perimeter. They're getting wide open looks because they're routinely forcing the defense to collapse, leaving wide open shooters on the perimeter. So if I'm New York, that's the number one thing I'm concerned about moving forward. We got to look ourselves in the mirror defensively. That's the number one thing. The number two thing, how the hell do we get Karl Anthony Towns back on track? The last 3 days, all I've heard is slurping and glazing and slurping and glazing to Karl Anthony Towns. What the hell was he tonight? It went from a roar to a meow. At the drop of a dime, 310-840-4910 is the number. How did tonight change your opinion on these NBA finals? Sarah is in Westfield, wanting to tap in. Sarah, what's going on?
0: Hey, I'm completely with you. I mean, I'm for the Spurs, but honestly, I was not sure about tonight considering their track record. But they never lost three games in a row this whole season, so I had hope. And honestly, I think that them being at Madison Square Garden, they had their backs up against the wall. And once they got confidence and worked together as a team, I think it was more smooth. They, like Wemby said, they were communicating. Defense was better. Offense was better. Getting Wemby in the paint was huge, man. Like, those alley-oops that he had, like, they need to get him in the paint. He needs to stop taking threes.
1: I agree. This is the frustrating part about it. We've known this, and if you're rooting for the Spurs, I'm sure you know this as well. This has been the formula all postseason, so I don't know why it's taken so long and why it's been so inconsistent. Every loss they've had this postseason has been a result, to me, of Wemby not being aggressive offensively. I appreciate the call, as always. 310-840-4910 is the number here on Westwood One Sports Night. The San Antonio Spurs with a 115-111 win in game number 3 of the NBA Finals. Have your thoughts on this series changed at all after tonight's game? Kevin is in Florida wanting to check in. Kevin, what's going on?
3: You know, I'd have to say there's 2 points that I want to make. Number one, as a basketball fan who's watched a lot of Knicks playoff series against the Heat, against the Bulls, Pacers, I have to say the Madison Square Garden fans were disappointing. I think that environment tonight was a joke. That was what? Not the Madison Square Garden that I know exists. It's almost like the tickets were too expensive and the fans there are just apathetic. I was disappointed in the atmosphere. And then number two, Jalen Brunson's hurt. His right knee is hurt. He is not the same player right now.
1: Oh, don't give me that. What do you mean he's hurt? Why are you saying he's hurt, Kevin?
3: I could just tell. You watch him closely when he's getting the ball in the inbound. He's favoring that right knee. And he's probably getting cortisol shots. He's not going to be able to pull them through. But my overarching thing, the Garden was not the Garden that I've known and watched growing up. And I'm not even a Knicks fan.
1: That is an interesting perspective, my friend. Appreciate the call, as always. Ain't nothing wrong with Jalen Brunson's ass. You know what's wrong with Jalen Brunson? Stephon Castle, Justin Champagne, or Julius Champagne, so on and so forth. Dylan Harper. The defenders, man. And Mitch Johnson deserves credit, man. Moving Wemby off a cat was one adjustment that he made. The other adjustment was this. They began to pick him up full court and deny him the basketball. There were times offensively where Jalen Brunson didn't get the ball till there's 14 seconds left on the shot clock. At that point, a dude whose game is so centered around tempo is now sped up. You're now forcing him into quick shot attempts. And I think that's a really shrewd adjustment, man. And that's why Dylan Harper and Castle, Vassell, Champagne all deserve a boatload of credit for their job, you know, making life difficult for one Jalen Brunson. Here's the old kill. We saw this in the Western Conference Finals. They had SGA in hell. So I'm not surprised at all by what we ultimately saw. 310-840-4910 is the number. The Knicks now up 2-1 after the Spurs eked out a 4-point win tonight. Karl Anthony Towns wasn't much of a help offensively. I'll tell you the biggest reason, though, why the Knicks ultimately came up short tonight. Next, here on Westwood One Sports Night.
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0: As we take you up to 3 a.m. Eastern time here on West Woodlawn Sports Night, I'm getting a little thirsty. I know who's not thirsty after tonight's contest. Mikal Bridges not thirsty because he didn't play that much tonight. After being the hero in game number 2, game number 3 tonight kind of struggled a bit. Karl Anthony Towns kind of struggled a bit. But that's not the biggest reason. It's not the biggest reason why ultimately the New York Knicks came up short tonight. Knicks head coach Mike Brown had this to say about why the New York Knicks ultimately came up short in tonight's contest.
1: Opportunities for fouls to be called to at least try to even the free throws out. Now, we didn't play good. San Antonio played great. We could have played better. There were a lot of things that we didn't do that we've done that we did in game 1 and game 2. But to go 24 free throw attempts in a second half, that's 48 for the game if you think about it the way that they called that second half, compared to 8. All the shots we took, we got fouled 4 times, roughly, for 8 free throw attempts. Again, I don't complain much. I never thought I'd see that in an NBA Finals game.
0: Mike Brown, very passionate post-game, talking about the free throw discrepancy, particularly in that second half, where San Antonio outshot New York 24-8 at the free throw line. Does Mike Brown have a legitimate bone to pick, or is he just making excuses? 310-840-4910. Do you feel the officiating had any bearing on the impact, or the outcome rather, of tonight's game? 310-840-4910. For the game, San Antonio shot 32 free throws compared to 22 from the New York Knicks. But, man, I don't, if I'm being real, and I love Mike Brown, right? Mike Brown, good people. I don't want to hear that, bro. I give a rat's ass about the free throw discrepancy. I don't care. The bottom line is your group was thoroughly outplayed tonight. There's really no other way to slice it, Slim. Like, that's what it is. That's what it is. Cat didn't score enough. Jalen Brunson was uber inefficient, and Mikal Bridges gave you nothing after being the hero in game 2. That's why you lost. You lost tonight because you couldn't consistently contain the dribble drive of Stephon Castle. You lost tonight because defensively you weren't good enough. You lost tonight because Jalen Brunson wasn't efficient enough. You lost tonight because Karl Anthony Towns didn't show up offensively after getting licked like a damn ice cream cone for the last 3 days. I keep saying it. It went from a rawr to a meow.

0: at the drop of a dime, at the drop of a damn dime. Do you agree with Mike Brown? Does he have a legitimate bone to pick? Or does he need to stop whining? 310-840-4910 is the number. Steve is in Chicago wanting to check in. Steve, what's going on, brother? Welcome in to What's Up on Sports Night.
1: Hey, what's going on, man?
0: What's going on? How are you?
1: San Antonio had their back against the wall, so they had to respond. But I'm still going Knicks in six. And the reason why, the Knicks been in this

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3: Like they were trying to make sure that San Antonio was staying in this game. I mean, you know, really, you know, they're not the better team. They got one of the better player in Wendy, but they're not just the better team overall. I don't think so.
4: Yeah, man, look, and we can agree to disagree. I think San Antonio, or New York rather, I think they're the deeper team, talking about the Knicks. When you think about the fact that they got, you know, Shamit coming off the bench, Jordan Clarkson gave you 10 off the bench tonight, Deuce McBride, Mitchell Robinson. They got some Bammers off the bench, more than the San Antonio does. Here's the other piece for the Spurs, and something else that Mike Brown can complain about. Hey, pal, Keldon Johnson really has struggled offensively throughout this series, but tonight his defense on Karl Anthony Towns was awesome. The other guys stepped up. Is anybody that's going to call into this show tonight, I'm going to save you some time, man. I'm not here for it. I'm not here to hear anybody whine and complain and moan and groan about officiating. I'm just not, bro, because that's not ultimately why this team lost tonight. They lost tonight because San Antonio was desperate. They lost tonight because Victor Wembanyama made a decision to play with force. They lost tonight because they couldn't routinely, you know, stop the dribble drive of these San Antonio guards. They lost tonight because Karl Anthony Towns was 4 of 10 from the field. It's not going to cut it. 310-840-4910. I want to get back into Jalen Brunson because I feel like New Yorkers, like, he's your hero right now, right? Y'all love y'all some Jalen Brunson. In this series, Jalen Brunson has 13 turnovers through three games. In this series, Jalen Brunson has 13 turnovers through three games. You know how many assists Jalen Brunson has? 13. He's also shooting 38% from the field. At what point are we going to hold Jalen Brunson's ass accountable for what he hasn't done in this series? 310-840-4910. John is in Massachusetts. Wanted to check in. John, what's going on?
5: How's it going? Yeah, I just want to talk a little bit about Mike Brown complaining quickly to in Brunson. Honestly, if you ask me, all these New York fans are spoiled. I mean, we are getting a great series here. I think we forget that Oklahoma City play a disgusting style of basketball, and to get a great series like this is once in a generation. So I think the Spurs played suffocating defense today, and they deserve to win, and they played desperate, like you said, and I think these New York fans need to shut their mouths a little bit and kind of take their loss in the chin and be ready for game four.
4: I think you put it beautifully, my friend. I appreciate the call. 310-840-4910. Talked about Victor Wembanyama, how great he was. I don't want it to be lost just how good Stephon Castle was. 18 points in the first half, the most by a player 22 or younger in the first half of a finals since Kawhi Leonard. So the youngsters, man, I continue to be impressed by the way these young guys have continued to step up for San Antonio. Their youth was supposed to be their biggest Achilles heel. That fearlessness that comes along with that youth, I think, has been, you know, the biggest positive for them in this series. CJ is in Cleveland wanting to check in. What's going on, CJ?
6: Hey, what's up, guys?
4: What's going on?
6: Finally, the Knicks lost the game.
4: I know, right?
6: I was waiting for this day. It's been a while. You know, but people forget who the Spurs are. I mean, we're talking about the team that, like the previous caller said, they beat OKC, the champ. I mean, this is no easy team, you know, to sweep them just like they did to us, the Cleveland Cavaliers.

0: man. I mean, there is no James Harden in that team. The defense today was amazing. Those guys, they just closed up Brunson. He couldn't do anything. So, hey, I think this game's going to go for, this series is going to go for the Spurs. Have a good night, y'all.
1: Hey, appreciate you as always, man. 310-840-4910 is the number here. Let's get to our guy. The only other dude that's been rooting for San Antonio outside of myself and Josh Graham, it feels like. Johnny is in Atlanta. Johnny, what's going on?
2: What's going on? I'm still hoping Spurs are 7, but not with Miss Johnson. I'm not a fan. I'm not a fan of his coaching. You said he corrected one thing about how spreading Wimby out. But the main thing he did not have corrected was the amount of threes that they are throwing up. They rushing their threes. They're still not working into the paint. And guess what? They still is getting out rebound on offensive rebounds. He didn't correct that. And I like how Steph Castle played today. And I like the Victor played today. But let me give a great shout out to Dylan Harper for showing them how to give effort. And go for the rebounds. You're under 7'4", and you lean the team in rebounds because you got heart. Everybody else, like, they too pretty to go for a rebound. Like, rebounds don't count. Rebounds count more than points, man. Come on, man. That's what hurt y'all the first two games. So thank you, Dylan Harper. And you're right. De'Aaron Fox need to be on the bench next game. And Dylan
1: Appreciate
2: Harper,
1: you as always, Johnny. More post-game audio from Game 3 of the Finals next here on Westwood One Sports Night.
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0: As we get you up to 3 a.m. Eastern time, right here on Westwood One Sports Tonight, Youngest in Charge and Earl Willingham, man in the ship for you as we break down every angle of the Spurs' pivotal Game 3 win in the NBA Finals from the world's most famous arena. Backs against the wall in hostile territory, the young Spurs did not blink. Wembanyama, 32 points on the evening. The offense for him has been great. Draymond Green said something on the pregame show that really resonated with me. He said, Wemby was an MVP candidate, averaging 24 points per game. MVP finalist, averaging 24 points per game. The reason he was the unanimous defensive player of the year, though, was because of the defense, right? His defense is just as important as his offense, and Draymond called him out and said, I have not felt his impact defensively throughout this series. Tonight you felt it. And I disagreed with Draymond. I thought you had felt it throughout the series, but I get the point. You know, taking him off of Karl Anthony Towns, I think, you know, drastically raised his impact on this basketball game tonight, man. Credited with only 3 blocks, but you saw how many different shots he was able to alter. Dude, it's so funny. How many times when watching the Spurs play do we see teams have a 3-on-1 fast break offensively and Wemby's the one guy and they end up recovering defensively? That's the type of gravity that that brother has on that end of the floor, man. It's unlike anything we've ever seen. Unlike anything we've ever seen, man. Wemby was historically good tonight. So after his performance tonight, 32 points, 8 rebounds, 6 assists, 3 blocks, second youngest player in NBA history with 30 points, 5 rebounds, 5 assists in a finals game behind only Magic Johnson. So when I talk about him being one of the all-time greats, when I talk about him being a future greatest of all time type of dude, performances like tonight are why. I'm even more proud of tonight. I think this was probably the most impressive performance of his career, man. When you consider the circumstances, playing a NBA Finals game in hostile territory at the world's most famous arena, going into that environment after having the past 3 days be all about your opponent, about having the past 3 days be all about your team not being ready for this moment, came out flat out bald, dude. Can only give credit to one Victor Wembanyama, man. He just continues to step up every time, you know, he's faced with adversity. And it's not just him, it's the entire Spurs team in terms of being ready to battle back against adversity. Wemby was awesome tonight. He was the leading scorer for San Antonio, but the Spurs do not win this game without their 21-year-old second-year point guard, Stephon Castle. He was big time. 23 points, 18 of them came in the first half. He had a huge 3 down the stretch, and quite frankly, San Antonio doesn't win this game without him. Victor Wembanyama, the heartbeat for the Spurs, spoke post-game about just how mature and impactful Stephon Castle is.
1: He might be the most mature player on our team, and he's nowhere near the oldest. And he's been in big games before. He's been in big games before the NBA. I'm not surprised by this, and he's shown over and over again that he's capable and that we are right to put our trust in him. And I didn't even hear the crowd really. I was focused on trying to get the rebound in case he missed, but that was useless.
0: So, focusing back in on Stephon Castle, he's 21 years old. When's the last time we've seen a point guard that's 21 years of age start in an NBA Finals series and have this type of impact? I did some research. You had to go back to 2003, I believe, with Tony Parker. Like, that's the type of run we're seeing right now from Stephon Castle. This is the type of ball that he's playing right now, man. Out of his body. I keep comparing him to a young Russell Westbrook. And when I say young Russell Westbrook, I mean OKC Russell Westbrook. In terms of his ability, by hook or by crook, through hella high water, death, taxes, and Stephon Castle's ass getting downhill, getting to the Baja. No one's been able to stay in front of him all postseason long. Many defenders have tried. Many defenders have failed. It's why San Antonio is so dangerous moving forward. Stephon Castle and Dylan Harper, their two first-round picks from the past two drafts, huge tonight, have been huge all postseason. And they're going to be the reason why the NBA is going to belong to the Spurs for at least the next three or four seasons. 310-840-4910 is the number. Two things. Did tonight change your opinion about this series? 310-840-4910. Did San Antonio coming into hostile territory and stealing one the way that they did, does it change your opinion on this series? 310-840-4910 is the number. And then I want to ask you this. Do you feel the officiating had anything to do with tonight's outcome here in game number three of the NBA Finals? 310-840-4910. I know one dude who felt the officiating was definitely an issue tonight for the New York Knicks. It was their head coach, Mike Brown. This audio to me staggering because to hear post-game in an NBA Finals game, a coach complaining about the officiating, it's not something you hear every year. Mike Brown, salty post-game about the officiating.
2: Opportunities for fouls to be called to at least try to even the free throws out. Now, we didn't play good. San Antonio played great. We could have played better. There were a lot of things that we didn't do that we've done that we did in game one and game two. But to go 24 free throw attempts in a second half, that's 48 for the game if you think about it the way that they called that second half, compared to eight. All the shots we took, we got fouled four times, roughly, for eight free throw attempts. Again, I don't complain much. I never thought I'd see that in an NBA Finals game.
0: Two things for you to chime in on the phones. Talking text line wide open for you. 310-840-4910. How does tonight's outcome change your opinion on the series? And then does Mike Brown have a point? Do you feel like the officiating had any bearing on the outcome of tonight's game? 310-840-4910. Let's go out to Houston where I got Larry who wants to check in. Larry, what's going on?
3: Yes, sir. Hey, my opinion about the game, it's like, hey, it was a close game. It could have went either way because we was on the edge of our seat. So we didn't know if they were going to foul, if Bronson was going to hit. I don't think the officiating had anything to do with it because on game one, officiating had a problem. We lost. But, hey, it spurs all the way.
0: It's got to be, man. I appreciate the call. I mean, I'm not surprised by tonight's result at all. I'm simply not. Every time this team has been faced with adversity throughout this postseason, they have responded. A caller called in earlier. They didn't lose three games in a row once throughout the course of the regular season. Hasn't happened here in the postseason either, man. They just get it. They understand the moment. They understand what's at stake. And I think that's the most impressive part. For a team that's so young, led by Victor Wembanyama, who's just 22 years of age, to have that sort of youth and inexperience, but yet understand the moment every time the way that they do, it's impressive. But it shouldn't surprise anybody. Stephon Castle, we know it, national champion at UConn, has played in big moments and big games throughout his collegiate career. So we know what to expect out of him in those moments. Dylan Harper, who has been, I mean, literally playing out of his mind. I said it earlier. If I was Mitch Johnson, I would start Dylan Harper in game four over De'Aaron Fox. not even close, not thinking twice about it. But it's no surprise that a 20-year-old rookie in the NBA Finals hasn't blinked. His father is an NBA champion. He was born into this. He gets it. And then Victor Wembanyama, the prince who was promised, so to speak, all the way back. I first heard of Wemby when he was 15, 16 years old. And people were talking about this French phenom that was coming up the pipeline. This 7'4 Kevin Durant clone. And I thought, he'll either be hurt or he won't be good when the competition stiffens up. He has exceeded my expectations. He's exceeded your expectations. Remember his summer league debut? Remember the conversation and the narrative after Wemby's summer league debut? Everyone wrote him off, didn't shoot it well, looked fatigued. Now look at him. Wemby Magic tonight became the second youngest player in NBA history with 30 points, 5 rebounds, and 5 assists in a finals game. Only Magic Johnson, the other dude, to do that. Wemby's head coach, Mitch Johnson, he's no fool. He's got the best seat in the house to watch the greatness that is one Victor Wembanyama. Mitch Johnson had this to say about the performance of the big fella tonight.
1: I'm sure Victor has numerous sources of motivation, and I don't think any of us are surprised or would expect anything different than a strong performance and him being on his front foot in terms of being in attack mode. You know, for me and the staff, our job is to help the guys. There's no momentum. There's no carryover. We learn what we saw and experienced from the previous game, and now plural. When you get into series, you got to settle in, and the clarity that comes from watching the tape and arguing with your staff and trying to help the guys is the job. And that's what we'll continue to do, and we'll have the same approach in the next 48 hours.
0: Mitch Johnson, summing it up perfectly, man. I could have did this whole bit where I pat myself on the back and I tell you how smart I am about hoops. I'm going to spare you of that. What's next? I guess is my big question for Wemby. Like, what's next? Backs against the wall, gotta have it performance. You showed the hell up like we expected you to. How are you going to show up in game 4? Well, the pressure's not going to be on you, quite frankly. Like I've said, the pressure, without a shadow of a doubt, 110% switches to the New York Knicks going into Wednesday night. They cannot go back to San Antonio, losers of 2 in a row, at home. They can't, especially after the adjustments that we saw tonight. It feels like, and we'll see if they can carry it over to game 4, it feels like tonight San Antonio discovered something defensively and offensively. Mike is in Chicago wanting to check in. Mike, what's going on?
4: I wanted to make a comment about a caller earlier talking about the Madison Square Garden crowd. Because on TV, as I was watching, I was thinking about the things that were different about Game 3. And one was, of course, the Knicks play. They weren't getting out in the fast break. They just didn't seem to do it. But the crowd was not hostile. As you say, going into a hostile environment, that crowd was not a Madison Square Garden crowd. And that is mostly on ticket prices, and the real fans get shut out in the playoffs.
0: What makes you say that, man? Because I'm watching this thing, and that run, that second quarter, that New York had,
4: yeah,
0: and I'm pulling up the numbers
4: here. Quarter.
0: That, I mean, how could you question the crowd during that moment?
4: That's a comment on the entirety of the game. And another caller ahead of me about 30 minutes ago said that, and I'm like, you know, I noticed, this is something I noticed on TV, and this is all about ticket prices, and the real fans don't get to show up for the playoffs. If you don't believe in the energy of the home crowd, then you don't know sports, and that was not a real home crowd.
0: I don't know how you could say that there was no energy,
4: Because I just said
0: that
4: it.
0: That second quarter,
4: it.
0: I appreciate the call. 42-24, they outscored them in that second quarter, man. The run that the New York Knicks went on during that moment, to me, that's where you felt this New York crowd, man. 6-9 from 3, 14-19 from the field. Anybody, I don't know. Denton, I want to tag you in on this. You watched the game just like I did tonight. Am I tripping? Am I gassing up the environment? Maybe I'm letting my feelings pregame take over here. Because I thought, especially this run that I'm citing right now in that second quarter, that's when I felt the crowd the most.
5: I mean, the crowd was hot. They were hotter from the jump. I agree with the sentiment that it was not the Knicks fans that have suffered through a lot of their struggles, sure, because most of them were blue-collar people that can't pay $10,000 for a ticket. I will point out, I am laughing my ass off at everyone that paid $10,000 to watch a team lose. I mean, you deserve every single bit of that one, whether you had the money or not. I mean, there are people that gave up real savings accounts to go to this game, and your team lost. Bunch of losers. You couldn't even win the championship in game number 3. Like, it'd be one thing if you could hoist the trophy. You paid $10,000 for a game 3? Bunch of dorks.
0: Yeah, it's definitely wild. When you put it in that perspective of, like, you couldn't even see him win it tonight. It is kind of crazy.
5: Like, it was literally just a game 3. Like, the best, literally the best thing that could happen was you go up 3-0. That's it.
0: 3-1-0. 840-4910. Have we now reached the point of the show where we can take the kitty gloves off and talk about the Knicks fans the way that we deserve to? You bunch of babies. Aha! All of you. All of you are already getting your plans ready for what we're going to do with our finals party. What are we going to do once we win the championship? Now look at you. The pressure is all of a sudden back on you going into what I'm calling a gotta-have-a-game for the New York Knicks coming up on Wednesday night from the Garden. 310-840-4910 is the number. We know Victor Wembanyama stands at 7'5", and for my money, currently is the best player in the world. Despite Victor Wembanyama's height, despite his tremendous performance tonight, he wasn't bigger than the Knicks crowd doing what they do to every superstar that comes into the Garden. We'll let you hear Wemby's reaction to the Knicks faithful next.
6: I guess I'm nowhere near Trae Young level, though.
0: Yeah. I mean, the chants began to blare out, F you, Wemby. F you, Wemby. As I'm sitting here in the crib, I low-key started chanting it back. 310-840-4910. More your reaction and calls on Game 3 of the NBA Finals. Did the officiating have anything to do with tonight's outcome? Knicks head coach Mike Brown thought so. We'll let you hear from him, plus take your calls next here on Westwood One Sports Night. 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

0: good. My ego is at an all-time high right now. Call me Linnell Willingham, the youngest in charge, author of Authenticity, leader of the late nights, and the NBA Nostradamus, damn it. I told you that Victor Wembanyama and the Spurs were going to bounce back tonight with their backs against the wall. Now, to me, what happened tonight is very much indicative of the way the rest of this series should go. The Spurs needed to get hit in the face twice, which they did in games 1 and 2, to wake up. Tonight, from the very opening tip, you saw the urgency, you saw the desperation that San Antonio needed to win this game tonight, and that's ultimately why they were successful. The question moving forward is, did tonight change your mentality, and do you think the officiating had anything to do with tonight's outcome? In about 10 minutes, about 12, 15 minutes actually, we're going to let you hear from Victor Wembanyama, or Jalen Brunson rather, who was pretty candid about a pretty controversial play that happened in the first half. And look, this series, tonight in particular, I think you saw the chippiness. You saw Castle be his normal physical chippy self. You saw Wemby be uber physical tonight. Jalen Brunson was physical. When you got to play a team at least 4 times in a row, when you're playing a team for a 3rd time in a row, like they did tonight, you begin not to like each other, naturally. And slowly but surely, as this series gets deeper and deeper, you're seeing the intensity level on each side ratchet up, and you're seeing the disdain that each team has for each other ratchet up. 310-840-4910 is the number. Thomas is in Dallas wanting to check in. Thomas, what's going on?
1: Hey, man, I just wanted to say it after those first 2 games, and I'm actually rooting for the Spurs, but after those first 2 games, man, I just realized that this is a bad matchup for the Spurs. And just because they won tonight, I don't think that.
0: Can I ask you a question? Why is this a bad matchup for the Spurs to you?
1: Initially I didn't think it would be, just when the series started, it just seemed that way. Mm-hmm. It just seems that way that, Wemby's still young.
0: Right.
1: He still has a lot of growing pains and things. And so I just think the Knicks are a little more experienced. Cat has a little more muscle on him. You know, he's able to push Wemby around a little bit. And so
0: You know how you solve that? You solve that by doing what Mitch Johnson did tonight. Wemby guarding Cat doesn't do any favors for San Antonio. It actually weakens their overall team defense because you take away his gravity and impact as a shot blocker guarding somebody like Cat, who's so perimeter-oriented, man. I thought that was the biggest adjustment that was made, was Mitch Johnson taking Wemby off of Cat.
1: Well, you may be correct there, but at the same time, I don't think that'll change the whole series and the way it'll play out. Wemby played a very good game tonight, and I think he'll continue to play good throughout the rest of the series.
0: But what about Cat's lack of offensive impact with this adjustment? Cat was the story through the first 2 games. Tonight he was 4-for-10 with 11 points. So I disagree with you there, bro.
1: I think the Knicks will continue to make adjustments. I think continue to make adjustments. And we may see a change in when Cats play, real soon. So, but also about the officiating, man, uh-huh. I just think it was a little bit bad tonight. And again, I'm rooting for the Spurs. But, that one play where Wemby took Jalen Brunson and hit him across the back of his head, that could have easily been a flagrant 1 or even a flagrant 2. And then you call a flagrant 1 on Jalen Brunson for being in the landing zone of someone shooting a 3, and he wasn't even right next to the guy. He was actually had his back turned to the guy, and that got called a flagrant 1. So I think for the officials, they need to be more consistent and call a fair game for both teams, man, and make it fair. Yeah. And hopefully the Spurs can get it done.
0: For sure. Appreciate the call as always, man. Seems like, as we take more calls here, as we continue to advance the conversation forward, a lot of sentiments, a lot of talk about the officiating here tonight. And as I was watching the game, you know, you do feel like, yeah, maybe the whistle tonight's a little bit more in favor of San Antonio. But here's the thing. The Knicks are at home. The Knicks are at home having this happen to them. So, I don't know, man. I'm not down to use the officiating as an excuse for what happened tonight. Mike is in Fort Worth wanting to check in. What's going on, Mike?
2: Hey, what's up, Lanelle?
0: What's going on, champ?
2: Man, I'm calling to give my thoughts. As far as the calls tonight, we're in the finals. This is for the championship. So the officiating, it was going how it's supposed to go. Like you said, the Knicks, they at home. Y'all up 2-0. So y'all supposed to go in there and handle y'all business. Now, I'm going for the Spurs. I'm a Texas man. Mm-hmm. But the thing about it, Wemby has to have a game like he had tonight the rest of the way order for them to pull this out. Because the team is going through Wemby. Castle, he showed out tonight. Those two brothers got to keep it up.
0: For sure. I appreciate the call as always, man. 310-840-4910 is the number. Yeah, look, I feel like that is probably going to be the number one story tomorrow, number one conversation tomorrow is the officiating. I know a lot of people are pretty upset at the play that the last caller just referenced. Coming up in about 8 minutes, we're going to let you hear from Jalen Brunson on the controversial foul that was committed by Victor Wembanyama early in this basketball game. We're going to open up the phones and have a conversation about whether or not we think Wemby is a dirty player as well. You can chime in on that now at 310-840-4910. I mean, look, it's a physical, physical game. Emotions are running high. Everyone is battling here. Everyone's fighting for the same thing here. I don't think we've seen anything dirty or malicious throughout the course of this series, but as we've gotten deeper, we're now in game three, going into game four, you're going to see the physicality ratchet up. You're going to see the give-a-damn level ratchet up. You're going to see the desperation, the urgency, you know, take a step over the line, so to speak. Like I like to say, man, the battle lines have been drawn. There's no going back. There is no tomorrow. This is it for both of these teams. Game four is so pivotal. For both of these teams, if you're San Antonio, you can't go down 3-1, right? You can't. Makes it almost impossible to win. And then for the Knicks, you lose two in a row at home after not having a finals game at the world's most famous arena in years, for years. And then to fold and drop two in a row at home? It'd be tough, man. It would be tough. 310-840-4910, Israel. It's out in the ATL wanting to check in. What's going on?
3: Yo, what's up, youngest in charge, man? As always, up, thank dog? You for taking my call, my
0: yes,
3: brother.
0: Sir.
3: Hey, you know what? It sickens me. You know, I'm a son of a coach. He was a football coach, but still coaching is coaching. And it sickens me, all these excuses I'm hearing. This is the finals, okay? As far as the refs, as far as that's garbage. I just want to say it right there, my brother. You may be young, but you got an old school spirit, my brother. You feel me?
0: For sure,
3: now,
0: for sure.
3: The way I look at it, I've been to games. I've been to games in the Garden. And I will say this. $5,000 just to get in for the nosebleed seats, it did take away from the true New Yorkers. Like my big brother up in Harlem. He couldn't go. You feel me? And
0: do you know where he was able to watch the game at tonight?
3: What's that?
0: You know where he was able to watch the game at tonight?
3: Oh, no, at the crib. No. He watched. He had some fellas over,
0: Okay. Did it the right way. That's my type of vibe anyway, man. I don't like watching games out in sports bars or watch parties. I ain't that type of kid.
3: Exactly. But to me, though, the real problem is Jalen Brunson, for whatever reason, went away from the game plan that worked in the first two games. I guess he was trying to channel his inner Kobe or something. And the fact that Carl Anthony Towns took, the fourth most shots on the team, that to me, is the reason they lost. Cat wasn't in the high post anymore. And they just
0: But why was that?
3: I got what they did.
0: I think that's a, I think that's an astute point. I'm surprised that Cat wasn't more aggressive when it wasn't Wemby guarding him. I thought Kelton Johnson did a good job guarding him. I thought Sean Penny did a good job guarding him. I thought Carter Bryant in his limited minutes did a good job guarding him.
3: Yeah.
0: We haven't talked a lot about
3: it. Because it wasn't Wemby, maybe he checked out, you know?
0: It's fascinating. I think it's the idea of Wemby being down there as the help defender. It makes you not want to drive. We've seen it happen all year long. So I think it's fascinating. Yeah. I think that adjustment ultimately is going to change this series, man. I appreciate the call as always. That adjustment to me is going to change this series. Mitch Johnson taking Victor Wembanyama off of Karl Anthony Towns, I think totally is going to change this series. You saw it change the aggression level tonight from Cat. Think about it. The last 3 days, all we've heard is how good Karl Anthony Towns is and how much he's outplayed Victor Wembanyama. He had 11 points tonight on 10 shots. A total non-factor. Putting Wemby on the non-shooter, keeping him as the low man in the paint. He's the best help defender the game's ever seen. So, like, that's why Karl Anthony Towns only got up 10 shot attempts. It's hard to be aggressive with a smaller defender on you because you're going to want to go to the basket. And guess who's there waiting? A 7'4 cyborg. Let's go to Brandon in Chicago wanting to check in. What's going on, Brandon?
4: Linnell, thanks for... Yo, what's good, Linnell? Thanks
0: what's going
4: for taking
0: on,
4: my call, man.
0: Yes, sir.
4: Just wanted to comment on the game, you know, as far as the vibes at MSG, you know, I think the Knicks were kind of more nervous to play in front of that crowd than the Spurs, man.
0: That's a good point.
4: You saw it when, you know, from the jump, you know, and as far as the Spurs, man, I think that kind of relaxes the team is because all the attention is on Wemby, and you know they kind of just get to play free. And then on the fouls, I can count maybe at least three times where Castle should have had a couple of and ones in the beginning of the game that they didn't even call, and a lot of stuff they were letting go with Wemby when he was going hard in the paint in the beginning of the game, and you know. The way that Mitch Johnson changed up the game plan, I think, was really good. You know, how they got in that game in game two was, going to the paint. And I think if they're going to run the pick and roll with Wemby there, you got to stop him from being able to have a free run at the rim like that. You got to put somebody in front of him so he can't get a free run.
0: Here's the thing. It's damn near unguardable, Brandon. The one thing that I noticed too, and Mitch Johnson spoke about this over the weekend, some of those possessions, they were running that pick and roll offense and the guards weren't throwing it. You got to throw it because it's either a foul call or Wemby is finishing with a dunk or a layup. So it's going to be fascinating, man. I'm glad you gave Mitch Johnson his flowers because he damn sure deserves it. 310-840-4910. Is the number here. Boy, oh boy, what a game that we got tonight. Memorable game three of the NBA Finals. The Spurs take a 115 to 111. They trail in the series 2-1. A lot of controversial moments throughout the course of this game. The Knicks crowd was awesome. There was one play in the first half that got all of the internet talking. We'll let you hear from Jalen Brunson, his reaction to a dirty play from Wemby next.
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0: you as we take you up to 3 a.m. Eastern time here on Westwood One Sports Night. Going to let you hear from Jalen Brunson coming up here momentarily, but I can't believe I didn't see this name on the call doc the whole time. Cheryl, is that you? How you doing, Miss Cheryl?
1: Well, Lynette Willingham. Yes, it is me.
0: How you doing, Miss Cheryl?
1: I am doing just fine. Now I'm talking to you. Great show, great callers, very passionate.
0: Thank you.
1: I just wanted, you asked a couple questions. One was about the officiating, and officiating always plays a part in the game. And I think, didn't we have a controversial ref? Was it Mike Stone? Is that, did I get that right? I can't remember.
0: It's about Scott Foster?
1: Pardon me?
0: Are you referring to Scott Foster? He's probably the most controversial NBA ref.
1: There was one in our recent series.
0: Scott Foster. Yeah, it was Scott Foster.
1: Okay. All right. But anyways, it's just, you know, it just always plays a part. And getting back to Wemby.
0: Yes.
1: I, of course, agree with you, and you may not remember, but I brought this up before. We talked once before. And I said, he's going to be somebody. And there are other, you know, that people were trash-talking him.
0: The last three days, Miss Cheryl, that's all it's been. Literally, every time I turn the television on, every time I open my X app, Miss Cheryl, Wemby this, well, Wemby that.
1: Well, guess what? I think it helped him.
0: Yeah.
1: Because, you know, he showed up. And he played his game, and people have been talking about how it's getting physical. Of course it's getting physical. And he's got to, you know, they're going after him. He's got to stand his ground. Everybody's got to stand their ground.
0: That's a unique perspective, because he has.

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1: On surrounding Wemby the past couple of days, everyone's been talking about how Karl Anthony Towns has thoroughly outplayed him in the first two games of the finals. You can't say he outplayed him tonight, but there is some questions about, you know, whether or not Victor Wembanyama is a dirty player at this point. There was a moment in the first half where Victor Wembanyama aggressively shoved Jalen Brunson from behind. No flagrant was called. Here is Jalen Brunson post-game talking about the controversial moment.
2: What happened between you and Victor in the first quarter, and did their level of physicality bother you?
3: No, to answer your second question. And whatever you saw is what you saw.
2: What happened between you?
1: I mean, do you expect anything less from Wemby? Like, excuse me, from Jalen Brunson? Do you expect anything less? He doesn't make excuses. He's not someone that's messy or that's going to get up on the podium and make it about himself. Bottom line is, he made it like it was a nothing burger. I disagree with something that was said by our good friend Sir Charles Barkley. Chuck said that, you know, tried to get on Stephon Castle for shoving Jalen Brunson. Jalen Brunson totally flopped. If you all know the play that I'm talking about where they reviewed it to see if it was a flagrant, ultimately wasn't ruled a flagrant. He tried to run through Jalen Brunson, but there was no extension of the forearm or anything. Brunson flopped and ultimately ended up hurting himself. I think the physicality of this series is only going to ratchet up as we get deeper and deeper into this thing. I think Ms. Cheryl made a great point, though. And I want to take your calls at 310-840-4910. Do you believe Victor Wembanyama is a dirty player at this point? We saw the elbow to Naz Reid. We saw the play tonight against Jalen Brunson. There are now a couple of questionable plays on his resume in terms of him potentially being a dirty player. Do you feel that way? 310-840-4910. Or do you think he's just defending himself? Because part of me looks at Wemby and goes, hey, y'all can't ever call him dirty. Y'all can't ever call him dirty because they bring the fight to him. You know how many fouls we see on Wemby that don't get called? How many times his arm gets grabbed? How many times his foot gets yanked? Yet, when Wemby retaliates, he's a dirty player. He's 7'4", doing it against a 6'1" guy. Part of the reason that, you know, I think the conversation has gone the way that it's gone tonight is because of that. But do you think he's a dirty player? 310-840-4910. Our guy Rashad out in Atlanta. What's going on, Rashad?
4: Hey, how you doing this morning?
1: Doing good, brother. Doing good.
4: So I don't consider him being dirty. I just think he's very emotional. I think once you get hit so many times and they don't get called, and I feel like when it happens to you, and you know one of those things, you just like, hey, look, man, next person that do it, I'm tired. The ref ain't calling it. But the thing I don't like about it is when he does it extreme. Like right now is the finals. Wemby, you can't do nothing to get put out of no game. Yeah. We already worried about you not, you know, staying healthy and not getting hurt. But you can't – I understand you're emotional and you're still kind of young, but he got to sit that to the side, man, because the team needs you. I understand, you know, you gotta tuck your feelings in, man, to get out there and play.
1: For sure.
4: Because what he did to Brunson, man, that was ugly, man. That was me.
1: So Rashad, remember the elbow that he threw against Naz Reid, right?
4: Yep.
1: How much worse was that than what he did tonight? Was that not equivalent?
4: Yeah, it is. It is. He's emotional, man. He's just emotional. I think he got to get into his manhood more and understand that who you are, Wemby. They're not going to just let you do what you want to do. That's not – they're not going to – you're going to have to

0: to earn it. But I don't think he got that in him yet to understand that, you know, this is what it is. And he just loses it, man. But he got to stop doing that, man. They need you, man. They really do need him.
1: Definitely don't want him to do anything that'll be detrimental to the team. I appreciate the call, Sean. Good to hear from you, man. 310-840-4910. I wouldn't call him dirty. I actually think Rashad put it eloquently, man. He's passionate, man. And I can relate to this. I'm sure we all can. Man, if you're a soft-spoken dude and you keep getting bullied and bullied and bullied and bullied, your crash out is going to be significant. I think that's what we're seeing right now from one Victor Wembanyama, man. He's tired of getting hit. He's tired of getting beat on. And now you're seeing the reactions be a little bit more extreme and over the top each and every time, man. I fully expect, though, that, you know, they roll up their sleeves and get back to MSG on Wednesday for another dogfight. The NBA Finals is what we opened up the show with. The biggest story today in the world of sports is out of college football. It comes your way next.
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1: Final hour of power here on a Monday night edition of What's Up on Sports Tonight with the youngest in Charles and Linnell Willingham, rocking out with you as we get you up to 3 a.m. Eastern Time, taking you coast to coast, bringing you the latest and greatest in the world of sports coming up in about 20 minutes or so. We'll give you a full-scale recap of a pivotal game number 3 of the NBA Finals. That saw the Spurs take a 115-111 W tonight in the world's most famous arena. The biggest news of the day, though, comes out of the world of college football. Today was one of the worst days in the history of the NCAA. Today was one of the worst days in the history of the NCAA, and here's why. A judge made a decision to rule Texas Tech quarterback Brendan Sorsby eligible Monday after pretty much giving a massive middle finger to the entire NCAA with this gambling saga that has gone on over the past several seasons with one Brendan Sorsby. 9,000 different bets placed. Over $90,000 wagered in total. Betting on games he suited up for. Willingly ignoring classes, meetings from three different institutions. All to commit the biggest cardinal sin, in my opinion, in the world of sports. And that is sports gambling on games that you are involved in, man. I am stunned. When I saw the notification come across my ticker this morning, I honest to God thought it was from one of the satire parody accounts. Like, I genuinely did not believe that this was real, man. I can't fathom what happened today. And like, for some folks, they're going to look at this and go back to the old issue of like pay for play and things of that nature, right? Like, no one's ever, I think, had an issue with college athletes getting paid under the table, up front, legally the way it is now. I don't think anyone's ever had an issue with that, but you can't bet on your own team in your own sport as a college athlete. You just can't. So the ruling that was made today by a judge in Texas, to me, it clearly undermines the NCAA. And I think that's the biggest problem that exists here, man. Like, it's very difficult for me to make sense of the situation. Because the reality of it is, the temporary injunction, it's a big middle finger to college athletics, and it opens up Pandora's box for anyone that gets penalized by the NCAA. It opens up Pandora's box for anyone to go to a outside source to try to get the law to overrule the NCAA's decision. That's why I called it probably the worst day in the history of college sports. So I want to read you all some of the statement from Sorsby's attorney, Jeffrey Kessler. The ruling itself, and I have the actual injunction in front of me here, and some of the language that's used is absolutely crazy. This is what's hilarious about it. So the court found that Sorsby demonstrated, this is the language that's used in the actual injunction. The court finds that Sorsby has demonstrated that he will suffer a probable, imminent, and irreparable injury if this court does not issue this temporary injunction. Basically saying, like, well, he's not going to get to go to the NFL. He's not going to get to continue to play college football if this injunction isn't granted and isn't ruled upon this way. the precedent that they set with this, I think, is totally ludicrous. Duh, your NFL status should be hurt if you blatantly cheat, or excuse me, if you blatantly violate the rules that are set in place. That's the thing that's like totally baffling to me. And they got specific in terms of the probable imminent and irreparable injuries that he would suffer. One, he wouldn't get the benefit from the elite coaching, training resources, camaraderie, and regimen that only being a member of a Division I college football team can provide. No bleep, Sherlock. That's what happens when you blatantly break the rules. It's called a consequence, America. Basically, this injunction says, well, the consequences are too stiff and severe here to not allow him to play, right? The consequences of him not being able to play are too severe for us to hold him accountable in this situation. The injunction also says that, you know, he will suffer a probable, imminent, and irreparable injury based off of him not being able to build the skills necessary to maximize his own success during the college football season, as well as that of Texas Tech's football team and each of his players. This isn't a parody, right? Like, this isn't a joke when I'm reading. This is official court document. This is the official temporary injunction order. They're giving you what I just read to you. That's part of the reasoning as to why they made this decision to allow him to play. He's going to be suspended for the first two games of the season, but after that, he'll be able to play free of consequence. And this judge in Lubbock County, Texas, which is about 300 miles away from the campus of Texas Tech, he doesn't have a degree from that university, but damn, clearly there's some bias here, right? Clearly there's some bias in this situation. I tried my best here all day long to try and like think about how I was going to attack this on the air. The NCAA is a total joke, dude. Like, that's the best that I got for you. Today was the worst day in the history of the NCAA. This situation, to me, at the end of the day, shines a light on the massive, massive problem that exists. There's no boss in the NCAA. The inmates are running the asylum. Bottom line, there's no adult in the room. First and foremost, this decision should have never went to the NCAA to make. This is why you have governing bodies in each conference to rule on individual situations like this. The Big 12 should have had, you know, their commissioner and whatever panel that exists to vote on this. I don't think this should have ever made it to the NCAA level. This is something that should have been handled by the conference. It then gets brought to the NCAA, who came up with their own ruling, but because of the flimsiness in the rules in college athletics nowadays, Sorsby was able to take this to a judge and overrule the decision of the NCAA. This situation should force some people's hands here, because there is one thing that needs to happen. Very clear what needs to happen here. There's one solution. One solution. The NCAA needs a commissioner, damn it. Stop with this amateur garbage that you continue to throw in our faces. Nothing about college athletics is amateur anymore. The dudes are getting paid to play. Literally is the total opposite of the definition of amateur. So let's do what the real big boy leagues do. Let's do what the NHL does. Let's do what the NFL does. Let's do what Major League Baseball does. They need a commissioner. And you know what's next? Something that nobody in the NCAA's offices, something that nobody in those offices want to see happen. Do you know what the next step is? The players need to unionize like the real sports leagues do, because that's what the NCAA is now. It's a pro sports league. Call it what you want. But the bottom line is it's a pro sports league. The players need to unionize. And then the next step is what would solve all of this. The player reps and the NCAA need to collectively bargain. That would set the rules and set the precedent for how each situation is handled. There are no guidelines that the NCAA is following right now when it comes to this stuff. And, well, there are guidelines, but because there's no collective bargaining agreement, because there's no, you know, commissioner, so to speak, to really slam the hammer on issues, they go to court. Same thing you saw with Trinidad Chambliss. He shouldn't have been able to go to court. The NCAA's ruling should be the NCAA's ruling. But as we saw today, the NCAA is spineless. The NCAA has no backbone. And the NCAA is afraid of making tough decisions. That's the bigger picture issue here. The NCAA is afraid of making difficult decisions. Point blank. The more disgusting part about all of this, though, to me is why the NCAA doesn't want the players to unionize and doesn't want to collectively bargain. There's a lot of money out there on the table when it comes to these TV contracts and so on and so forth. The powers that be in the NCAA, the conferences, they don't want the players to get everything that they're owed. They don't want the players to maximize their ability to earn revenue. They want to set the rules and take advantage of the players. That's the bottom line. What other reason would there be to not have a CBA and a commissioner at this point if you're the NCAA? Stop going to Congress and make your own damn rules. I'm so sick and tired of seeing the NCAA go to Congress for stuff. Congress has enough to worry about other than stupid NCAA football. Grow a pair, get some backbone, and make difficult decisions, NCAA. That's my thing. 310-840-4910. Do you see the NCAA? Is this going to be the straw that breaks the camel's back, per se, when it comes to the NCAA? Is this going to be the injunction that makes the NCAA go, you know what? Enough is enough. It is time for a change. The late, great Owen Hart once said that. Denton, you're our resident college football guy here on the program. As we were getting ready for the show, I told you, man, I was very interested to talk about this, very, you know, eager to talk about this. Am I speaking things that are unrealistic here in terms of a CBA and unionization of the players and a commissioner? Where else do we go from here? What other solution is there outside of that?
2: I mean, a CBA is a logical step. Commissioning, I have no idea because there's so many teams. Yeah. That's always been the biggest hurdle. There's so many teams that you have to look after because it's more than just the Power Four.
1: Right.
2: So in football, you're looking after 120 teams. And that's a really difficult thing to do. I do think there is something beautifully ironic in the Brendan Sorsby conversation.
1: What's that?
2: Because they wanted to protect his career and his mental health. So therefore he should play. And he has become immediately villain number one, like real villain number one in college sports, to the point where ADs in the Big 12, they have a meeting later today. Today's Tuesday now on the East Coast. They have a meeting later today about how they're going to handle this because there are athletic directors inside of the conference that have legitimately said out loud in print with their name on it, we are not playing them if he plays.
1: Wow.
2: Because it sets a precedent that there is no going back from, right? Name, image, and likeness in kind of the wild, wild west that is, it stinks if you're a coach It doesn't stink that much if you're a fan. A guy's getting paid. You knew that already. We're not right. dumb to the point where we thought NIL started in 2021. Guys were already getting paid. We just know about it. This is different, though. It welcomes insider trading in a way that is yep. very uncomfortable as a fan, because the second a guy makes a bad throw, I mean, how many montages have you watched of Terry Rozier bad passes yeah. over the last 18 months? And you're like, well, yep. I know what he was doing in this game. You immediately open that door, and that's impossible to close. There's no corrupt judge that is clearly paid by Texas Tech, and the guy came out of retirement to make
1: yeah,
2: his
1: that was the other thing. Like, what the hell?
2: I mean, but legitimately not, as corrupt as it gets.
1: He has no ties to the he has no ties to the university or anything like that, so they say. I just
2: sure.
1: To your point, though, the precedent that they're setting is really dangerous here. Here's my thing when it comes to sports gambling. I wouldn't have a problem. Like, if Jaden Daniels was betting on Wizards games and got popped for it, then I'd be pissed. Because, like, why is that a problem? I don't think there should be any issue with betting on another sport. The moment you're an NFL player betting on the NFL, the moment you're an NBA player betting on the NBA, a college football player betting on college football, I got a problem with it.
2: I mean, Major League Baseball for 50 years acted like Pete Rose was dead when he was alive because he bet on his own team to win. Yeah. You would have thought that dude was out here legitimately punting babies over a wall like he was Spartacus. And all he did was throw a couple of wagers, a couple shekels on his own team to win. Swordsby has been doing that and then some.
1: Yeah.
2: Like he went, we've all, if you are a gambler of any sense, when you first start doing it, you kind of understand how people get addicted to it because it's fun. Yeah. Like there's a thrill in winning this thing, man. Like you place a bet, it don't matter how much the bet's for, there's a thrill in winning that. And you get down some interesting rabbit holes. I've been there. I bet on badminton once. Don't ever bet on badminton. What do I know about badminton? Not a damn thing. Like at least with football, I can crunch some numbers. I don't know nothing about badminton. I just needed a win. You know what happened? I lost. I put the apps down for 2 weeks after that because I'm like, this is ridiculous. I can't do this.
1: I have a problem.
2: This is going a bad way. But for him to be doing this for years and for it to like seemingly be known, because as you mentioned, he was missing meetings and he was missing things inside the walls of the organization. And I don't know that they absolutely with 100% certainty were like, well, he's missing this because he's gambling. But if you're a quarterback, you're only missing so many things before questions start to get asked.
1: Yeah. Like you're
2: like, hey, where are you when we're doing these meetings? Yeah. And then eventually you find some information, be like, oh, he's doing this. It's the one thing you can't do. And he did it.
1: The insider trading piece of all of this is, I guess, what everyone's major fear is. I still don't. Do you think this is over, this fight?
2: No, he's not going to play.
1: There's no way, man. Like, there's
2: just no chance. Brett Yormark is going to be an adult. He better be an adult. The two most powerful people in college athletics are Greg Sankey and Tony Petitti. And I honestly, right now, Tony Petitti is a little bit more powerful because he's strong-arming Greg Sankey with some college football playoff stuff. I would very much like it for Brett Yormark to join the party. And, hey, like, play. Let's play offense here. You can't have a guy that was actively gambling on games playing in your league. It cannot happen. Your league is already a little bit of a disadvantage because the SEC stole Texas and Oklahoma. I understand
1: literally
2: you want to be. They just stole
1: them.
2: He's like, hey, we have a lot more money. You want to come here? And they're like, yeah, we do.
1: Yeah, sure. Yeah.
2: I understand you love the idea of like being the Wild Wild West, and the Big 12 for years has been an inch deep, a mile wide because of all the teams. And Texas Tech made it to the college football playoff last year, and it was so much fun. You can't let that kid play. You just can't.
1: Do you think the Big Ten and SEC are waiting it out? Waiting it out in terms of like they. I think we're eventually going to get to a point where they just want all the big boys to be at the table.
2: The second the NCAA breaks is when the super conference forms. It's like an amoeba, right? One thing disintegrates, and then it comes together. The sum of the parts, the strong parts, all come together. And you're going to have this super league with the SEC and the Big Ten. And then they will pluck 5 to 10 schools from some of these other conferences. Your Clemsons, Florida States, Miamis, Notre Dames, maybe. Texas Tech. There will be, I mean, they're going to pluck Kansas for basketball purposes. They're going to pluck like 5 to 10 schools, and it's going to be a super conference of about 45. And that's going to be what everybody focuses on. It stinks because I love college football, as you are aware, and there's a lot of nuances in it that I think the casual fan maybe is unaware of, rivalries, things that really go deep, deep, deep.
1: Yeah,
2: I think all of that's falling by the wayside for the almighty dollar. It's the part of capitalism that sucks. It's uber capitalism where it's dollar over everything, and then everything else crumbles because you're just chasing the dollar.
1: It's all about the Marniani, as I like to say, when it comes to the NCAA. Our guy Chance is in Alabama, wants to chime in. Chance, what's going on, pal?
3: You know, I love college football, and I hate this guy for what he's done to college football. I agree with the commissioner. Bring one in. Hey, my vote's Nick Saban. He loves the game. He knows the game better than anyone. He's a GOAT. I think Calvin Ridley was betting on the NFL, and I don't even know if that was his own team. This guy, I just looked, he placed over 2,900 sports bets, used friends and family, bet on his own team, and this judge says, oh, it's all good, you can play next year. That's just insane to me.
1: Ludicrous, Chance, is the language that's used in the injunction. I appreciate the call. That's the fascinating part to me, is the language that they use to describe this thing, saying that, like, they did. The injunction positioned Sorsby as a victim here, and he's far from that. 310-840-4910, your reaction to Brendan Sorsby being ruled eligible by a judge in Lubbock, Texas. We'll get to your calls on that, plus recap game 3 of the NBA Finals next.
0: Time. 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

0: Peyton, I am hot, pal. 310-840-4910 is the number. Here on Westwood One Sports Tonight. Kicking it with you for about another half hour. The show went by so fast tonight. Game number three of the NBA Finals. Absolutely electric. We will get to that coming up in a second. But what we were just reacting to was the NCAA and their controversy that they're dealing with Texas Tech starting quarterback Brendan Sorsby, who's NIL valuation for this year is a little north of $4 million for Texas Tech. So a pretty important piece for that team. Caught gambling by the NCAA and some of the, you know, allegations and what he was caught doing is pretty jarring and alarming. If you believe the judge in Lubbock, Texas, though, Brendan Sorsby, if he doesn't play, he's going to die, is what he makes it seem like. This is real court documentation that we were reading to you earlier. They gave this temporary injunction order because they want him to benefit from the elite coaching and training resources and camaraderie that only the regimen of that you get from only being a Division I college athlete. They want him to build the skills necessary to maximize his own success during the college football season, as well as that of the Texas Tech football team and each of his players. This judge in Lubbock, Texas, has turned Brendan Sorsby totally into the victim here. And I think it's BS. I tell you all the time, my aunt and uncle brought me up hard knock way. I knew if I got a grade lower than a C on my report card, I was punished to the next damn report card. What Brendan Sorsby did is the equivalent of me going to Child Protective Services saying, guys, you got to make my aunt and uncle take me off punishment because them making me stay in my room and not allowing me to leave unless I got to pee or get something to eat, it's restricting my ability to socialize. It's damaging my ability to develop social skills and to have friends and to get laid. All things that are consequences when you don't do your work. With the injunction order list was consequences that happen when you decide to bet on college football while being a college football player. Mike is in Indiana wanting to check in. Mike, what's going on?
1: How are you doing this morning?
0: Doing good, man.
1: I think there's a precedent that cannot be allowed, and there's no law that says the NFL has to draft him. So, yes, this could end up that way, no matter what a judge said.
0: So that's the interesting part. And I appreciate the call, is that the NFL does not have to draft him, but if he was to go out and have a strong year this year at Texas Tech, he's going to be a first-round pick. I think if he didn't get the chance to play this last season, he'd be like a third or fourth-round pick. Like, the kid can play, and there's definitely a future career for him in the NFL. It's going to come down to whether or not he's blew his opportunity or not, man. If I'm the NFL, like, I can't. If you're Roger and company, do you even let him in the league? Do you assume that he learned his lesson? Because, see, I'll tell you which sport would take a bigger hit if it got caught with one of its players gambling. The NFL would be a total black eye for them. A total black eye for them. And they would make an example out of his ass. You saw how they did Calvin Ridley. I'm just saying. 310-840-4910 is the number. Brendan Sorsby, the big story of the afternoon in the world of sports by way of college athletics. The big story going into Tuesday morning is the resilient San Antonio Spurs, down 2-0. They go into Madison Square Garden with Donald Trump in attendance, and they put belt to the ass of the New York Knicks. The most impressive part about tonight's victory for San Antonio, to me, is just the grit and the toughness that their youngsters showed. Victor Wembanyama, 22 years of age, second youngest player to register 30-plus points, 5-plus rebounds, 5-plus assists in an NBA Finals contest. Only Magic Johnson the only player that was younger to put up those type of numbers in the finals. It wasn't all Victor Wembanyama tonight, though. Stephon Castle, 18 big ones in the first half. They don't win this game without him. The big fella, Victor Wembanyama, spoke post-game about the maturity of his super teammate, Stephon Castle.
2: He might be the most mature player on our team, and he's nowhere near the oldest. And he's been in big games before. He's been in big games before the NBA. I'm not surprised by this, and he's shown over and over again that he's capable and that we are right to put our trust in him. And at the end, I didn't even hear the crowd really. I was focused on trying to get the rebound in case he missed, but that was useless.
0: So, at this point, right, no one should be surprised at the grit and the toughness that these young Spurs show. It's no coincidence that they're in this spot. The last 3 days, all I've heard is Karl Anthony Towns this, New York Knicks that, and oh, they're going on the best postseason run in history. They haven't lost in 40-some-odd days. If you don't think that the Spurs and the youngsters within that organization heard that, then you're crazy. I think this team is made up of a bunch of damn pit bulls. Julius Champagne, pit bull. Victor Wembanyama, pit bull. Kelton Johnson off the bench, pit bull. Stephon Castle, pit bull. Dylan Harper, pit bull. The mentality that these dudes have, the chip on their shoulder that they have, is the size of a damn three-bedroom apartment. Damn it. They get it. They get it. And it's why I was so confident after game two. It was why I was so confident after game one that the series is not over. Despite all of America writing off San Antonio, those that have been following this group all postseason, those of you that listen to us nightly here on West Football Sports Night, I've said it and I'll keep saying it until I'm blue in the face. Every time the Spurs have been met with adversity during this postseason, they fought back. They've punched back. And tonight, their backs were against the wall. This was the biggest game of a lot of those dudes' young career. And for Stephon Castle, in the biggest game of his career, to have 18 of them things in the first half, to get to the cup, to get downhill at will the way that he did, it's impressive, man. But it's no surprise. Wemby's been being talked about since he was 16. We knew he was going to be a superstar in this league. Everyone knew it. Stephon Castle was a national champion at UConn for Coach Hurley. He's been in this moment before. Dylan Harper off the bench. Everyone keeps talking about Dylan Harper, and at this point, he's the one that I'm like least surprised about. His daddy is a multi-time NBA champion. He's built for it, dude. He's built for it. Julius Champagne, the pride of New York, the toughness of that team, played his collegiate ball at the Garden, so you know he wasn't tripping about going into MSG tonight. I'm just impressed by the young Spurs, dude. The grit, the toughness, the swagger that they play with, you can't teach it. You can't coach it. It's got to be in you. And for San Antonio, like I've been saying since February, it is in them. It is in them. Victor Wembanyama, though, his matchup with Karl Anthony Towns, to me, was the big talking point going into tonight. The first two games of this series, Karl Anthony Towns kicked Wemby's ass. Tonight, though, the big fella, I don't know who he talked to, whether it was the Monks, I don't know whether he talked to Hakeem, I don't know whether or not he called Kevin Garnett, muted the phone, and let him cuss him out. I don't know what happened. Something got into Wemby tonight. During game number two, he had just 4 shot attempts and 7 points in the first half. The first half tonight, 15 points. Aggressive. Dunking on folks. Aggressive. Rolling to the basket. Stepping out. Knocking down Trey balls. His impact tonight, I thought, was huge. His head coach, Mitch Johnson, had this to say about the bounce-back performance of his superstar in game 3 of the finals.
2: I'm sure Victor has numerous sources of motivation. And I don't think any of us are surprised or would expect anything different than a strong performance and him being on his front foot in terms of being in attack mode. You know, for me and the staff, our job is to help the guys. There's no momentum. There's no carryover. We learn what we saw and experienced from the previous game, and now plural. When you get into series, you got to settle in, and the clarity that comes from watching the tape and arguing with your staff and trying to help the guys is the job. And that's what we'll continue to do, and we'll have the same approach in the next 48 hours.
0: Hey, man. Telling how a T.I. is. That's why I love Mitch Johnson. He keeps it real. Mitch Johnson made a massive, massive adjustment in this basketball game. Two massive adjustments on the defensive end. Taking Wemby off of Karl Anthony Towns, I think, totally changed the way that tonight went. You took Wemby off of Cat, and you clogged the lane. You allowed Wemby to be that last line of defense and be the best help defender in the world the way that he is. As a result of the smaller defender, though, being on Karl Anthony Towns and him knowing that Wemby was lurking on the interior, he was a lot less aggressive offensively. Karl Anthony Towns, who has been the story the first two games of this series, 11 points tonight on just 10 shot attempts. Not aggressive enough. He's got to be more aggressive if they hope to win game four Wednesday night from the Garden. The other adjustment that Mitch Johnson made that I thought really, you know, paid dividends was switching the coverages up on Jalen Brunson. They blitzed him, yes, but the full court pressure looks that we saw tonight on Jalen Brunson, I thought, you know, was huge. And here's why. When you make him play off of the basketball and have to work to get the catch, there were possessions where he's not touching it until there's 14 or 15 seconds left to go on the shot clock. And at that point, a dude in Brunson, who plays and is known for playing with tremendous pace and not being sped up or anything like that, when you're trying to work with under 15 on the shot clock, you naturally get sped up. And they forced him into tough looks towards the end of the shot clock, man. And I think that ultimately was the difference. But I'm going to be real. I'm going to say what the rest of your favorite pundits across the country are afraid to say. Because right now, over the past 3 days and throughout this playoffs, it's been a Jalen Brunson glaze fest. Jalen Brunson's ass needs to be better here in this NBA Finals series. He does. He's shooting 37% from the field, guys. 37%. He's got as many turnovers as he has assists. And the shooting splits have fell off of a cliff. So, yes, Jalen Brunson needs to be a hell of a lot better if New York is going to win coming up in game number four on Wednesday night from the Garden. There was a controversial play that happened early in this game where Victor Wembanyama quite literally shoved Jalen Brunson to the ground. Kudos to Brunson for keeping his composure and not getting a tech in the moment. The question was asked post-game, what happened between you and the big fella, JB?
3: What happened between you and Victor in the first quarter, and did their level of physicality bother you?
4: No, to answer your second question. And whatever you saw is what you saw.
0: Short and sweet from Jalen Brunson. Here's the thing that I noticed immediately post-game for the Knicks. The mentality of their leader, Jalen Brunson, at the podium, and the mentality of their head coach, totally different. Jalen Brunson was all business at the podium. Mike Brown, all excuses. Here's what he had to say about why the Knicks lost tonight.
5: Opportunities for fouls to be called to at least try to even the free throws out. Now, we didn't play good. San Antonio played great. We could have played better. There were a lot of things that we didn't do that we've done, that we did in game one and game two. But to go 24 free throw attempts in a second half, that's 48 for the game if you think about it the way that they called that second half, compared to 8. All the shots we took, we got fouled 4 times, roughly, for 8 free throw attempts. Again, I don't complain much, I never thought I'd see that in an NBA Finals game.
0: Mm. Whole lot of whining from Mike Brown. Salty after his boys dropped a pivotal game three at the Garden. As he mentioned, second half free throw disparity, 24-8 in favor of San Antonio. San Antonio shot 10 more free throws in total on the night than New York did. One final segment to wrap things up the way we always do here on Westwood One Sports Night. We'll put the show to bed next with some jaw-dropping audio from the President of the United States. Huh, that's next.
6: It's a back-and-forth Stanley Cup Final with Vegas up 2-1. Can Carolina steal one in Sin City and even the series? Game 4 tomorrow. Westwood One Sports.
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2: What up, homies? What a night it has been. Good morning to you and yours. If you're just getting off the sack, getting ready for a long day of work, hopefully the show helps you get through your work day, work evening, work morning a hell of a lot quicker. Our pal Denton Day going to do what he does at the end of every show. Let's put us to bed.
3: So we've obviously spent a lot of time talking game 3 NBA Finals. Spurs take down the Knicks. There was so much made about this game. One, because it was the first game that the Knicks have played at Madison Square Garden for a championship in almost 30 years. But two, because the president was there and they turned Madison Square Garden into hell in a cell with all of the gates that were around the arena and the extra steps that needed to be taken to go into the game. But this isn't about that. We've spent enough time on that. Donald Trump did a impromptu press availability as he was leaving the game. You know, he stayed for all of the game. He fell asleep for some of it because that's what he does. But he held an impromptu press event, and somebody asked him about Stephen A. Smith, because Stephen A. Smith had said on First Take earlier on Monday morning that he did not want Donald Trump to be there and was going to blame Donald Trump if the New York Knicks lost. Here is Donald Trump going back at Stephen A. Smith.
4: It was, I think, mostly cheers. It was loud and it was very enthusiastic.
5: Mr. President, ESPN commentator Stephen A. Smith, who was talking about running for president, said he would blame you if the Knicks lost the game. How do you respond to that?
4: I think he's a nice guy, but you need a certain aptitude to run for president. You need a high IQ. I'm not sure that Stephen has that. I don't think he does, actually.
3: I don't want this, but I do fear that I might need this. Stephen A. Smith and Donald Trump arguing about whose IQ is higher.
2: I'm here for it. I'm here for it. What a low blow, though, from 47, huh? Is that what his number is, 47?
3: 45 and 47.
2: Yeah, what a blow from 45 and 47 there. His low aptitude, he's a very low IQ individual. I don't think he has that. No, he doesn't. I know Stephen A. is going to address it tomorrow. I expect a lot of the country to address it tomorrow. Can I be honest, then?
3: I have a dirty little secret.
2: Yeah, it's probably the A block.
3: First Take. I'm terrified of what your dirty little secret is with this topic.
2: I low-key love hearing him talk, Donald.
3: That slow pace.
2: He's entertaining. And it's not supposed to be. But he is. He just is such a jackass that, it's entertaining when he speaks. It is, man. I can't even sit here in front like it's not. Do you think he was a bit, I kind of thought the reaction was a little harsh because Stephen A. said it in jest.
3: I mean, he only knows one speed. Both of these guys only know one speed. And that's, if we're being fair in the looming debate, because I'm just preparing for the Constitution to be completely shredded, and it's going to be sports commentator Stephen Smith against Donald Trump going for his third round of 40 years in office, and I'm going to bombard myself. And
2: what if those are our options?
3: I'm moving to Canada if those are the options.
2: You hear that, Tony?
3: I'm coming
2: to Montreal.
3: What was your question? I was trying not to rant about the politics of it all.
2: Do you think Donald was being mean in his response? Because I thought Stephen A. was being, he said it in jest.
3: No, that's a relatively tame response. He could have said much worse.
2: By calling him a low IQ individual, I thought it was a little harsh. He called him stupid, basically.
3: Let's be honest, though. If you are talking about IQ, you are low IQ.
2: Pretty much.
3: Ain't nobody give a damn about no IQ. How do you even measure that?
2: Yeah, I've never taken an IQ test.
3: Ain't nobody give a damn. If you are talking about low

0: 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You have low IQ.
1: I took my SAT with a leg immobilizer on the day after I tore my ACL. That's why I went to a Division III college. Thank you to Denton. Thank you to our guy behind the glass, Peyton. Thank you to your calls. Drake Toll is next.
2: This is Westwood One Sports.
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0: sports tonight. I am the Augustin Charles and Earl Willingham getting you up to 3 a.m. Eastern time. Game 3 of the NBA Finals in the books. The San Antonio Spurs punching back in what was probably one of the more hostile environments the team has had to go into in a long, long time. Everybody with a conscience was rooting for the New York Knicks tonight. Everybody with a pulse was geeked up and over the top about the environment at the world's most famous arena. I said it to start the show. Watching the opening and the starting lineups get announced tonight and watching Jalen Brunson and company run through the tunnel, it reminded me of Friday nights in high school, man. I got goosebumps watching this group take the floor. That environment lived up to the hype tonight. For San Antonio, this young team, and think about their number one Achilles heel that we've talked about all postseason. Youth, inexperience. They didn't look young or inexperienced tonight. To have your backs against the wall in a gotta-have-it situation, to go on the road and play the way that they played, and the thing that is most impressive, they did this from the get-go. Their start to this game was phenomenal. Their start to this game was out of this world. They could not miss. They shot 58% after the first quarter. 16 of their 33 points were in the paint. They were 4-7 from three. They forced four turnovers that led to 7 points. They were dialed in from the get-go. And as I continue to say, I'm not trying to give all the credit to Victor Wembanyama, but he is the straw that stirs that drink. They take after his mental toughness, his mental makeup. Everyone was talking about how Karl Anthony Towns this and Karl Anthony Towns that. I had to listen to people say that, you know, I said it myself. It was true. Cat whipped Wemby's ass through the first two games of this series. But tonight, in a gotta-have-it situation, when it mattered the most, we got a vintage Victor Wembanyama performance. Aggressive on the interior, filling it from downtown, knocking down trays, getting to the mid-range, blocking shots, grabbing rebounds, setting his teammates up. I believe he had 7 or 6 assists tonight. This was that legacy performance that I think Victor needed in the face of adversity. The Spurs are now down 2-1. The Knicks still have a stranglehold on this series, but to me, all of the pressure going into game 4 shifts to the New York Knicks because they don't want to go back to San Antonio tied up at 2 apiece. I want your calls at 310-840-4910. How does tonight change your opinion on this series, or does it change your opinion on this series? Are you feeling the exact same way after tonight? 310-840-4910 is the number. Let's start with Todd in Tampa wanting to check in. Todd, what's going on, brother? Welcome to Westwood One Sports Tonight.
1: Let's get down to business. Let me say something to my Knicks here. What are y'all doing? Towns, you're 0-9. You're 0-9 from 3. What are you doing? Coach Brown, why don't you pull him over and say, go to the hole, boy. Go to the hole. Jalen, you're dribbling in the triple coverage, okay? You got a 7-point lead going into the fourth quarter, okay? You got a 7-point lead going into the fourth quarter at home. What are y'all doing? Whip that ball around like you've been doing. Y'all, they didn't beat you. You gave that game away. You gave that away. They didn't beat you. You gave that. Towns, you 0-9 shooting. If you would have made 2 free threes, we would have won that game. Go to the freaking hole, boy, and attack the rim. And quit trying to live on the outside, okay, as a joke. And I want to say something to my man Donald Trump. I'm glad Lawrence Taylor didn't give that kid Abdul Carter his number because Lawrence Taylor stood with Donald Trump. I'll talk to you later. Let's go, Knicks.
0: If Todd's call was any indication of how the Knicks faithful are going to feel tonight, we may turn this into a therapy session. Are Knicks fans distraught after tonight? Think about the emotional high that this group has been on. They haven't lost a game in 46 days, guys. Haven't lost a game since night one of the NFL draft. Tonight, they're losers at home with a certain somebody in attendance. 310-840-4910 is the number. How did tonight make you, or does tonight rather, make you look at this series any differently? San Antonio finally getting on the scoreboard, so to speak, finally getting a game, and they got a game that they had to have. I say it all the time, right? You can't fake desperation. San Antonio could not afford to go down 0-3 tonight if they wanted to have a shot at winning this series. Backs against the wall, entire country rooting against them. They came up big. Wemby was huge. I thought Mitch Johnson's defensive adjustment, I talked about it earlier, I had been calling for it dating back to game one of this series. Putting Wemby on Cat is doing a total disservice to the entire San Antonio Spurs team. The reason they got here and the reason they were the best team defensively is because of Wemby being a rim protector, because of Wemby being in the paint. With him guarding Karl Anthony Towns, a big whose game is perimeter-oriented, it takes Wemby out of the paint. Mitch Johnson tonight, shout out to you. Now, Josh Hart ate you alive, so I'll live with Josh Hart knocking down five threes. But that was the plan. That was on purpose, those looks that he was getting. Because they wanted to leave him open to allow Wemby to stay inside as that help defender. It worked for the majority of this contest. So shout out to Mitch Johnson making that adjustment. Stephon Castle, man. We're going to talk about Dylan Harper, all the other guys as we roll throughout the show. Stephon Castle, man. A man possessed tonight. Once again, 21 years of age, in this big-time moment, coming up big the way that he did, getting downhill, 18 points in the first half of the biggest game of his life, and then hit a huge bucket in the final moments of this game that helped them seal the deal and close this thing out. You can't teach the grit, the toughness, the clutch gene, the fearlessness that San Antonio plays with. 310-840-4910. After San Antonio won the game tonight, now that San Antonio has gotten, you know, on the board in this series, has your mind at all changed about the NBA Finals? Are you looking at this any differently? Are you now going to give San Antonio a chance? 310-840-4910 is the number. Let's go to Sean in Chicago. Wanting to check in. What's going on, Sean? We got Sean.
2: Get a chance.
0: No, Sean.
2: Yeah, hello. Hey, sir.
0: Hey, what's up, Sean?
2: How are you?
0: Good. How are you?
2: So, heck yeah, they get a chance. Not only do they get a chance, Todd from Tampa needs a kid to chill. He's a typical Knicks fan. And the only reason I'm saying this is because I spent a lot of time in New York. I lived in New York for a while. And the one thing that I'm going to say to the New York fans, man, you better win it. The thing is, I agree with you totally about the pressure being on the Knicks. And it was even on the Knicks, even up 2-0, because 1973, Linnell, 1973.
0: Yeah, it's a long time.
2: The only basketball team in New York, other than the Brooklyn Nets, I guess, if you want to count them, and then New Jersey, whatever, the New York could not get it done, and they're up 2-0. And if they don't win this thing, man, I'm talking about an embarrassment. People can be really falling out. They're going to need a lot of therapy after that if they don't take the thing. As far as I'm concerned, I'm looking at it that way. The other thing is, he said they gave it away tonight. Man, San Antonio gave away game one. They should have won that game. They really should have. So as far as I'm concerned, that's the idea. The other thing I was going to say was, I don't see how you can give it all to Jalen Brunson. Like, Jalen Brunson is the reason why they're there. Jalen Brunson is, and I'll say it because I'm from Chicago, right? We didn't know way back in the 90s, and I'm old enough to remember this, we didn't know Michael Jordan was going to be Michael Jordan. We drafted him number three. That was two people in front of him, right? So Jalen Brunson shows up on the Knicks, and they're like, oh, we're paying him too much money, and he's really not that good. And I even had a friend of mine as a fan's like, hey, man, Julius Randle's the best player on the team. And I'm like, wait till you see this kid. Because my kid went to school, high school with Jalen Brunson out here in Chicago, right?
0: Okay.
2: So I know what he's like. And I saw him play when Luka was out. And I saw him do 30, 40 points of throwing up. I'm going, you guys going to like this guy. All of a sudden, he's the man. And now, oh, yeah, it's his fault, triple team. He's been able to score with a triple team. They got to chill. And I'm telling you, I'm with you, man. I think it's a totally different series now. And I'd be quaking now, man, if I'm the Knicks fan. I'd be worried.
0: And I appreciate the call as always, man. 310-840-4910 is the number. Jalen Brunson, big talking point to me. He's shooting 37% from the field in this series, 31% from three. Tonight, once again, struggled from the field, 11 to 25. You look at the assist to turnovers for him in this series. He's got just as many assists as he has turnovers. So, like, he's got to be better. He's got to be better. I want to give credit to the other guys, though, as well, when it comes to the New York Knicks. And it's honestly a really bad sign if you're a Knicks fan, and here's why. For San Antonio to be able to overcome a Josh Hart performance in which he knocks down four or five threes, to be able to overcome that says a lot. To be able to overcome a performance where Jordan Clarkson drops 10 points and hits two threes off the bench, to be able to withstand that punch. For San Antonio, you got to be feeling good about yourself, man. Like I said, all of the pressure to me going into game four, 110% is going to be on the New York Knicks. 310-840-4910 is the number. Has your opinion changed on this series after the big San Antonio win tonight in game number three of the NBA Finals? 310-840-4910 is the number. Let's go to Gary out in Boise wanting to check in. Gary, what's going on, pal? Welcome into Westwood One Sports Night. Let's go to Ross in St. Clair wanting to chime in. What's going on, Ross? We got Ross?
3: No, it's Mr. Positive.
0: Mr. Positive. What's going on, pal?
3: Oh, my God. Boom shakalaka. It's a blip. Let me tell you, me and Stephen A. Smith are devastated. Linnell, that should not have happened. It's because of Dolan. He brings this attention. Would not have happened. I mean, come on now. Mr. Positive wants the Knicks to win. Now it's going to be five.
0: You can
3: come
0: blame
3: on.
0: Donald Linnell, Trump's ugly ass for a lot of things. You can't blame him for what happened tonight to the New York Knicks. I'm sorry. You can blame him for a lot of things. You can't blame him for what happened tonight. This is the inevitable.
3: Yes.
0: This was always going to happen, Mr. Positive. This was always going to happen because the Spurs are the better team.
3: No. Just you got Wemby.
0: No.
3: No. Come on. Brunson's a little pit bull, kitty cat.
0: What have you made of his performance, Mr. What have you made of his performance, Mr. Positive? Because I thought he's got to be better to me.
3: Yes. Yes, Jalen does. But, I mean, look at his attitude. He's a warrior. He's going to go out there and bite your kneecaps. He's going to do whatever it takes. Look at his ferocity. Come on now.
0: He's been impressive. He's been impressive despite him not shooting it well. I think in the big moments of the game, in terms of like end of quarters and the end of regulation, he's come up big. I appreciate your call as always, pal. 310-840-4910 is the number. Let's go to Raphael out in Chicago. What's going on?
4: Hey, yo, what's up, John Lund?
0: What's going on, pal? How are you, man?
4: I'm doing good. Yeah, your big question was, does it change my perspective of the series after the big win for San Antonio?
0: Mm-hmm.
4: It sort of does, but one thing that really stood out to me is how hard Jalen Brunson is. No matter how hard he tries, you never know what's going to happen because Would you be okay saying that Jalen Brunson is better than Wemby or
0: what?
4: Young king. Based on the game today.
0: Hell no, young king. And I'm gonna let you go off of that because now you're tripping. This is how you know you may have had too much cookies and milk tonight. You see, he's whispering to try to not let his parents hear him on the phone. I feel any kid. This is why it's a family show, man. Any kid that calls, except for like after the hours of 1 a.m. Eastern time. But any kid that calls into this show, I'm gonna empathize with you, man. I'm the youngest in charge. I was once you staying up late to call in the radio shows, but to say that hell no, Jalen Brunson is not better than Victor Wembanyama. No, not even close. I think Wemby, and this is the funny thing. The last 3 days, right? Because they had the extra day for travel. The last 3 days, all the conversation has been about is Wemby not being good enough. And Wemby, you know, the moment being too big for him and Cat outplaying him. I better hear Wemby better get glazed from this point forward all the way until the opening tip-off of game four, man. He came up huge tonight. Came up big when they needed him the most. Hostile territory, backs against the wall, first finals game in the Garden in forever. That, like, real talk, and I'm not trying to exaggerate it. That was probably the best sports environment that we've had in the 2000s. That's the Knicks, man. Them crazy-ass New Yorkers, we know how they get. But Wemby put all that to the side, was relaxed, did his meditation at the free throw line per usual. I loved everything about the performance of the Spurs tonight, man. It was grit. It was toughness. It was that never-say-die mentality. And it's a reason why they're going to be the team in the Western Conference for the next decade plus. 310-840-4910 is the number. Does tonight change your perspective at all on this series now that the Spurs have cut into this lead? The Knicks now up 2-1, and to me, all the pressure is on them as we get ready for a pivotal game four coming up Wednesday from the Garden. Give us your reaction to game number three at 310-840-4910. 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

0: tonight. Here's Linnell Willingham.
1: West Wilmot Sports Night continues with the youngest in charge, Linnell Willingham, taking you up to 3 a.m. Eastern Time. Number to hit us up on the talk and text line, 310-840-4910. Question pretty simple. After San Antonio's win tonight, after their uber-impressive win tonight, I might add, on the road, in hostile territory, in an environment where you probably couldn't even hear yourself think, they came out and punched the Knicks in the mouth, winning 115-111. They trailed, though, 2-1 in this series. After tonight's game, has your opinion at all changed on this series? 310-840-4910. For me, it hasn't changed at all because you all know I picked the Spurs to win this thing. I think the first 2 games were not indicative of who the Spurs actually are. I think tonight, in the first quarter in particular, that's what I expected this series to look like. Wemby, unguardable on the offensive end. The biggest story tonight for San Antonio, like Castle was great, like we mentioned earlier. Their defense tonight was on a string. People talk about being in rhythm offensively a lot in basketball, right? When the ball's popping around the perimeter and everyone's touching it before a good look. I think defensively you're seeing San Antonio on a string. The ball pressure, 2 big adjustments that we saw. The first of which we talked about a little bit earlier. I called for this after game one. Wemby has no business guarding Cat. It makes life a lot more difficult for them when he has to guard Cat because Cat plays out on the perimeter. It takes him out of the paint. It opens up driving lanes for New York. They put him on the non-shooter tonight. And Josh Hart sprayed 4 or 5 threes. You're going to live with that, though. Right? He's not going to make those shots every night. That's not who he is. But you saw it limit, ultimately, the effectiveness of Cat. I thought Kelton Johnson, Carter Bryant, Champagne, Castle at times, everyone who guarded Karl Anthony, they did a great job getting up under him. And then Wemby back there playing free safety, swatting everything that comes on that back line, contesting everything that comes on that back line. I think he only got credited with 3 blocks tonight, but you saw his impact defensively. There's one major move that must be made by San Antonio. I've seen enough. I have felt this way the entire postseason, by the way. Really since the Western Conference Finals on, though. De'Aaron Fox is great, but Mitch Johnson, Dylan Harper needs to be in the starting lineup. I've seen enough. Once again, the 20-year-old, the puppy, with his back against the wall in the biggest game of his career, Dylan Harper was ferocious tonight off the bench. He was the leading rebounder tonight for San Antonio. Dylan Harper was the leading rebounder tonight for the Spurs. So it's not just the scoring. His defense on Jalen Brunson, chef's kiss, locking the hell in. He's got to start in game number 4. It's no disrespect or no shade to Foxy, who hit a big shot down the stretch. You got to play Dylan Harper, man. He is fearless, and it's no mistake. Like I said to start the show, it's no mistake that these young Spurs are ready. Dylan Harper is the son of an NBA champion. He was quite literally born for this. So him coming up big, not a surprise at all. If I'm Mitch Johnson, though, he starts for me in game number 4 of these NBA finals. He has just been better. And I really think the defense is the thing that really sets him apart. The defense, the rebounding, getting downhill, breaking the defense down. I mean, Dylan Harper is 20 years old, ladies and gentlemen, in his first ever NBA finals. You can't tell. 310-840-4910 is the number. Ian is in New York wanting to check in. Ian, what's going on, brother? Welcome in to Westwood One Sports Night.
2: Hey, how you doing tonight?
1: Doing good, man. Doing good.
2: Okay, so quick observation, and again, I say this as a Lakers fan, and then I'll answer your question. I'm not blaming, but I think that the refereeing was very inconsistent in the first half, kind of letting him play. And then later on, just like, you know, really tightening everything up. There was even a play like the Knicks were trying to inbound it and then they stopped it. So one thing that's definitely consistent is the officiating. I just don't think was very good. But to answer your question, I think it's going to actually come down to the supporting cast. I think both teams have a chance to win. When I'm saying supporting cast, I mean anyone besides Wemby and Brunson. And I think the team that has the better supporting cast each night, I think is going to, you know, the ones that have it are going to win. I'm curious what you think with that.
1: Hey, awesome call, buddy. I appreciate you, man. Yeah, I agree for the most part, man. The supporting cast are going to be huge the rest of the way. We knew that going in, though. Tonight, that's what I said a moment ago. Like, if you're San Antonio, you got to be feeling really good. The last caller just brought up a good point, talk about supporting cast. If you're the New York Knicks, you got 10 free ones off the bench from Jordan Clarkson. Who the hell expected that? You got 4 3-point makes from Josh Hart tonight. Who the hell expected that? Yet San Antonio was able to overcome that. I think tonight, with the defensive adjustment that they made, I think the Spurs took New York's best punch tonight. This is the best. Now, I know Mikal Bridges was a no-show. So maybe on the flip side, eh? Not their best punch, but you pick up what I'm putting down here, man. To overcome a night where Josh Hart made 4 threes and you got 10 free points off the bench from Jordan Clarkson, you got to be clapping your hands, man, if you are the San Antonio Spurs. We're going to let you hear some post-game audio coming up in about 10 minutes, so make sure you stick around here on Westwood One Sports Night for that. Mike Brown, we're going to let you hear from him at some point. He was pretty animated post-game. The officiating was definitely noticeably bad tonight. I will agree with the last caller on that. The officiating was poor tonight in favor, it felt like, of the San Antonio Spurs. But if you're a Knicks fan out there, or even better, a member of the organization, unless you're just a flat-out loser, right? You're not going to use the officiating tonight as any sort of excuse. It's not the reason that you lost. The bottom line is, the Knicks hadn't lost in 46 days. They're talky hot from the field. I believe they shot a tick under 50% tonight. The reason they lost tonight, their inability to contain the dribble drives of these Spurs guards, Harper getting downhill at will, Castle getting downhill at will to the tune of 18 points in the first half, Fox being able to routinely win off the bounce. That's been the issue. And that was the issue tonight. You can't allow the Spurs guards to continuously break this defense down the way that they did. It's why San Antonio shot so well from the perimeter. They're getting wide open looks because they're routinely forcing the defense to collapse, leaving wide open shooters on the perimeter. So if I'm New York, that's the number one thing I'm concerned about moving forward. We got to look ourselves in the mirror defensively. That's the number one thing. The number two thing, how the hell do we get Karl Anthony Towns back on track? The last 3 days, all I've heard is slurping and glazing to Karl Anthony Towns. What the hell was he tonight? It went from a roar to a meow. At the drop of a dime, 310-840-4910 is the number. How did tonight change your opinion on these NBA finals? Sarah is in Westfield, wanting to tap in. Sarah, what's going on?
3: Hey, I'm completely with you. I mean, I'm for the Spurs, but honestly, I was not sure about tonight considering their track record. But they never lost three games in a row this whole season, so I had hope. And honestly, I think that them being at Madison Square Garden, they had their backs up against the wall. And once they got confidence and worked together as a team, I think it was more smooth. They, like Wemby said, they were communicating. Defense was better. Offense was better. Getting Wemby in the paint was huge, man. Like, those alley-oops that he had, like, they need to get him in the paint. He needs to stop taking threes.
1: I agree. This is the frustrating part about it. We've known this, and if you're rooting for the Spurs, I'm sure you know this as well. This has been the formula all postseason, so I don't know why it's taken so long and why it's been so inconsistent. Every loss they've had this postseason has been a result, to me, of Wemby not being aggressive offensively. I appreciate the call, as always. 310-840-4910 is the number here on Westwood One Sports Night. The San Antonio Spurs with a 115-111 win in game number 3 of the NBA Finals. Have your thoughts on this series changed at all after tonight's game? Kevin is in Florida wanting to check in. Kevin, what's going on?
4: You know, I'd have to say there's 2 points that I think I want to make. I know I want to make. Number one, as a basketball fan who's watched a lot of Knicks playoff series against the Heat, against the Bulls, Pacers, I have to say the Madison Square Garden fans were disappointing. I think that environment tonight was a joke. That was what? Not the Madison Square Garden that I know exists. It's almost like the tickets were too expensive and the fans there are just apathetic. I was disappointed in the atmosphere. And then number two, Jalen Brunson's hurt. His right knee is hurt. He is not the same player right now.
1: Oh, don't give me that. What do you mean he's hurt? Why are you saying he's hurt, Kevin?
4: I could just tell. You watch him closely when he's getting the ball in the inbound. He's favoring that right knee. And he's probably getting cortisol shots. He's not going to be able to pull them through. But my overarching thing, the Garden was not the Garden that I've known and watched growing up. And I'm not even a Knicks fan.
1: That is an interesting perspective, my friend. Appreciate the call, as always. Ain't nothing wrong with Jalen Brunson's ass. You know what's wrong with Jalen Brunson? Stephon Castle, Justin Champagne, or Julius Champagne, so on and so forth. Dylan Harper. The defenders, man. This is, and Mitch Johnson deserves credit, man. Moving Wemby off of Cat was one adjustment that he made. The other adjustment was this. They began to pick him up full court and deny him the basketball. There were times offensively where Jalen Brunson didn't get the ball till there's 14 seconds left on the shot clock. At that point, a dude whose game is so centered around tempo is now sped up. You're now forcing him into quick shot attempts. And I think that's a really shrewd adjustment, man. And that's why Dylan Harper and Castle, Vassell, Champagne all deserve a boatload of credit for their job, you know, making life difficult for one Jalen Brunson. Here's the old kill. We saw this in the Western Conference Finals. They had SGA in hell. So I'm not surprised at all by what we ultimately saw. 310-840-4910 is the number. The Knicks now up 2-1 after the Spurs eked out a 4-point win tonight. Karl Anthony Towns wasn't much of a help offensively. I'll tell you the biggest reason, though, why the Knicks ultimately came up short tonight. Next, here on Westwood One Sports Night.
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0: as we take you up to 3 a.m. Eastern time here on West Woodlawn Sports Night. I'm getting a little thirsty. I know who's not thirsty after tonight's contest. Mikal Bridges not thirsty because he didn't play that much tonight. After being the hero in game number two, game number three tonight kind of struggled a bit. Karl Anthony Towns kind of struggled a bit. But that's not the biggest reason. It's not the biggest reason why ultimately the New York Knicks came up short tonight. Knicks head coach Mike Brown had this to say about why the New York Knicks ultimately came up short in tonight's contest.
1: Opportunities for fouls to be called to at least try to even the free throws out. Now, we didn't play good. San Antonio played great. We could have played better. There were a lot of things that we didn't do that we've done that we did in game one and game two. But to go 24 free throw attempts in a second half, that's 48 for the game if you think about it the way that they called that second half, compared to eight. All the shots we took, we got fouled four times, roughly, for eight free throw attempts. Again, I don't complain much. I never thought I'd see that in an NBA Finals game.
0: Mike Brown, very passionate post-game, talking about the free throw discrepancy, particularly in that second half where San Antonio outshot New York 24-8 at the free throw line. Does Mike Brown have a legitimate bone to pick, or is he just making excuses? 310-840-4910. Do you feel the officiating had any bearing on the impact, or the outcome, rather, of tonight's game? 310-840-4910. For the game, San Antonio shot 32 free throws compared to 22 from the New York Knicks. But, man, if I'm being real, and I love Mike Brown, right? Mike Brown, good people. I don't want to hear that, bro. I give a rat's ass about the free throw discrepancy. I don't care. The bottom line is your group was thoroughly outplayed tonight. There's really no other way to slice it, Slim. Like, that's what it is. That's what it is. Cat didn't score enough. Jalen Brunson was uber inefficient, and Mikal Bridges gave you nothing after being the hero in game two. That's why you lost. You lost tonight because you couldn't consistently contain the dribble drive of Stephon Castle. You lost tonight because defensively you weren't good enough. You lost tonight because Jalen Brunson wasn't efficient enough. You lost tonight because Karl Anthony Towns didn't show up offensively after getting licked like a damn ice cream cone for the last 3 days. I keep saying it. It went from a roar to a meow at the drop of a dime. At the drop of a damn dime. Do you agree with Mike Brown? Does he have a legitimate bone to pick? Or does he need to stop whining? 310-840-4910 is the number. Steve is in Chicago wanting to check in. Steve, what's going on, brother? Welcome in to West Woodlawn Sports Night.
2: Hey, what's going on, man?
0: What's going on? How are you?
2: San Antonio had their back against the wall, so they had to respond. But I'm still going Knicks in six. And the reason why... the Knicks been in this shit. They've been doing this for the last 4 years since Jason Brunson got there. And San Antonio ain't paid their dues yet, man, you know.
0: I appreciate the call. That's all you got, brother? I appreciate the call. 310-840-4910 is the number. Johnny is in Atlanta wanting to check in. Johnny, what's going on, brother? Welcome into Western One Sports Night. We got Johnny. No Johnny. 310-840-4910 is the number. Vinny is in Dallas wanting to check in. Vinny, what's going on?
3: Hey, how you doing, Linnell, man? Look, let me tell you something. I don't know if you watch that game, yeah, the officiating had a lot to do with the outcome of that game, because that one foul when Wimby took Jalen Brunson's face and pushed him to the – that should have been a flagrant foul. I mean, that was just one instance. But I agree with Mike Brown on another front. There were great discrepancies and calls in the second half, you know, and it was almost like they were trying to make sure that San Antonio was staying in this game. I mean, you know, really, you know, they're not the better team. They got the one of the better player in Wimby, but they're not just the better team overall. I don't think so.
0: Yeah, man, look, and we can agree to disagree. I think San Antonio, or New York rather, I think they're the deeper team, talking about the Knicks. When you think about the fact that they got, you know, Shamit coming off the bench. Jordan Clarkson gave you 10 off the bench tonight. Deuce McBride, Mitchell Robinson. They got some Bammers off the bench, more than the San Antonio does. Here's the other piece for the Spurs. And something else that Mike Brown can complain about. Hey, pal. Keldon Johnson. Really has struggled offensively throughout this series. But tonight, his defense on Karl Anthony Towns was awesome. The other guys stepped up. Is anybody that's going to call into this

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1: Games. How many assists Jalen Brunson has? 13. He's also shooting 38% from the field. At what point are we going to hold Jalen Brunson's ass accountable for what he hasn't done in this series? 310-840-4910. John is in Massachusetts. Wanted to check in. John, what's going on?
2: How's it going? Yeah, I just want to talk a little bit about Mike Brown complaining quickly too, and Brunson. Honestly, if you ask me, all these New York fans are spoiled. I mean, we are getting a great series here. I think we forget that Oklahoma City play a disgusting style of basketball, and to get a great series like this is once in a generation. So I think the Spurs played suffocating defense today, and they deserve to win, and they played desperate, like you said, and I think these New York fans need to shut their mouths a little bit and kind of take their loss in the chin and be ready for game four.
1: I think you put it beautifully, my friend. I appreciate the call. 310-840-4910. Talked about Victor Wembanyama, how great he was. I don't want it to be lost just how good Stephon Castle was. 18 points in the first half, the most by a player 22 or younger in the first half of a finals since Kawhi Leonard. So the youngsters, man, I continue to be impressed by the way these young guys have continued to step up for San Antonio. Their youth was supposed to be their biggest Achilles heel. That fearlessness that comes along with that youth, I think it's been, you know, the biggest positive for them in this series. CJ is in Cleveland wanting to check in. What's going on, CJ?
3: Hey, what's up, guys?
1: What's going on?
3: Finally, the Knicks lost the game.
1: I know, right?
3: I was waiting for this day. It's been a while. You know, but people forget who the Spurs are. I mean, we're talking about the team that, like the previous caller said, they beat OKC, the champ. I mean, this is no easy team, you know, to sweep them just like they did to us, the Cleveland Cavaliers, man. I mean, there is no James Harden in that team. The defense today was amazing. Those guys, they just closed up Brunson. He couldn't do anything. So, hey, I think this game's going to go for – this series is going to go for the Spurs. Have a good night, y'all.
1: Hey, appreciate you as always, man. 310-840-4910 is the number here. Let's get to our guy. The only other dude that's been rooting for San Antonio outside of myself and Josh Graham, it feels like. Johnny is in Atlanta. Johnny, what's going on?
4: What's going on? I'm still hoping Spurs are 7. But not with Miss Johnson. I'm not a fan. I'm not a fan of his coaching. You said he corrected one thing about how spreading Wimby out. But the main thing he did not have corrected was the amount of threes that they are throwing up. They rushing their threes. They're still not working into the paint. And guess what? They still is getting out rebound on offensive rebounds. He didn't correct that. And I like how Steph Castle played today. And I like the Victor play today. But let me give a great shout out to Dylan Harper for showing them how to give effort and go for the rebounds. You're under 7'4" and you lean the team in rebounds because you got heart. Everybody else, like, they too pretty to go for a rebound. Like, rebounds don't count. Rebounds count more than points, man. Come on, man. That's what hurt y'all the first two games. So thank you, Dylan Harper. And you right. De'Aaron Fox need to be on the bench next game. And Dylan
1: Harper. Appreciate you as always, Johnny. More post-game audio from game 3 of the finals next here on Westwood One Sports Night.
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0: as we get you up to 3 a.m. Eastern time. Right here on Westwood One Sports Tonight, Youngest in Charge and L. Willingham, man in the ship for you as we break down every angle of the Spurs' pivotal Game 3 win in the NBA Finals from the world's most famous arena. Backs against the wall in hostile territory, the young Spurs did not blink. Wembanyama, 32 points on the evening. The offense for him has been great. Draymond Green said something on the pregame show that really resonated with me. He said, Wemby was an MVP candidate, averaging 24 points per game. MVP finalist, averaging 24 points per game. The reason he was the unanimous defensive player of the year, though, was because of the defense, right? His defense is just as important as his offense, and Draymond called him out and said, I have not felt his impact defensively throughout this series. Tonight you felt it. And I disagreed with Draymond. I thought you had felt it throughout the series, but I get the point. You know, taking him off of Karl Anthony Towns, I think, you know, drastically raised his impact on this basketball game tonight, man. Credited with only three blocks, but you saw how many different shots he was able to alter. Dude, it's so funny. How many times when watching the Spurs play do we see teams have a 3-on-1 fast break offensively and Wemby's the one guy and they end up recovering defensively? That's the type of gravity that that brother has on that end of the floor, man. It's unlike anything we've ever seen. Unlike anything we've ever seen, man. Wemby was historically good tonight, so after his performance tonight, 32 points, 8 rebounds, 6 assists, 3 blocks, second youngest player in NBA history with 30 points, 5 rebounds, 5 assists in a finals game behind only Magic Johnson. So when I talk about him being one of the all-time greats, when I talk about him being a future greatest of all time type of dude, performances like tonight are why. I'm even more proud of tonight. I think this was probably the most impressive performance of his career, man. When you consider the circumstances, playing a NBA Finals game in hostile territory at the world's most famous arena, going into that environment after having the past 3 days be all about your opponent, about having the past 3 days be all about your team not being ready for this moment, came out flat out bald, dude. Can only give credit to one Victor Wembanyama, man. He just continues to step up every time, you know, he's faced with adversity. And it's not just him, it's the entire Spurs team in terms of being ready to battle back against adversity. Wemby was awesome tonight. He was the leading scorer for San Antonio, but the Spurs do not win this game without their 21-year-old second-year point guard, Stephon Castle. He was big time. 23 points, 18 of them came in the first half. He had a huge three down the stretch, and quite frankly, San Antonio doesn't win this game without him. Victor Wembanyama, the heartbeat for the Spurs, spoke post-game about just how mature and impactful Stephon Castle is.
1: He might be the most mature player on our team, and he's nowhere near the oldest. And he's been in big games before. He's been in big games before the NBA. I'm not surprised by this, and he's shown over and over again that he's capable and that we are right to put our trust in him. And I didn't even hear the crowd really. I was focused on trying to get the rebound in case he missed, but that was useless.
0: So, focusing back in on Stephon Castle, he's 21 years old. When's the last time we've seen a point guard that's 21 years of age start in an NBA Finals series and have this type of impact? I did some research. You had to go back to 2003, I believe, with Tony Parker. Like, that's the type of run we're seeing right now from Stephon Castle. This is the type of ball that he's playing right now, man. Out of his body. I keep comparing him to a young Russell Westbrook. And when I say young Russell Westbrook, I mean OKC Russell Westbrook. In terms of his ability, by hook or by crook, through hella hot water, death, taxes, and Stephon Castle's ass getting downhill, getting to the Baja. No one's been able to stay in front of him all postseason long. Many defenders have tried. Many defenders have failed. It's why San Antonio is so dangerous moving forward. Stephon Castle and Dylan Harper, their two first-round picks from the past two drafts, huge tonight, have been huge all postseason. And they're going to be the reason why the NBA is going to belong to the Spurs for at least the next three or four seasons. 310-840-4910 is the number. Two things. Did tonight change your opinion about this series? 310-840-4910. Did San Antonio coming into hostile territory and stealing one the way that they did, does it change your opinion on this series? 310-840-4910 is the number. And then I want to ask you this. Do you feel the officiating had anything to do with tonight's outcome here in game number three of the NBA Finals? 310-840-4910. I know one dude who felt the officiating was definitely an issue tonight for the New York Knicks. It was their head coach, Mike Brown. This audio to me staggering, because to hear post-game in an NBA Finals game, a coach complaining about the officiating, it's not something you hear every year. Mike Brown, salty post-game about the officiating.
2: Opportunities for fouls to be called to at least try to even the free throws out. Now, we didn't play good. San Antonio played great. We could have played better. There were a lot of things that we didn't do that we've done, that we did in game one and game two. But to go 24 free throw attempts in a second half, that's 48 for the game if you think about it the way that they called that second half, compared to eight. All the shots we took, we got fouled four times, roughly, for eight free throw attempts. Again, I don't complain much. I never thought I'd see that in an NBA Finals game.
0: Two things for you to chime in on the phones. Talking text line wide open for you. 310-840-4910. How does tonight's outcome change your opinion on the series? And then does Mike Brown have a point? Do you feel like the officiating had any bearing on the outcome of tonight's game? 310-840-4910. Let's go out to Houston, where I got Larry who wants to check in. Larry, what's going on?
3: Yes, sir. Hey, my opinion about the game is like, hey, it was a close game. It could have went either way because we was on the edge of our seat. So we didn't know if they were going to foul, if Bronson was going to hit. I don't think the officiating had anything to do with it, because on game one, officiating had a problem. We lost. But, hey, it's Spurs all the way.
0: It's got to be, man. I appreciate the call. I mean, I'm not surprised by tonight's result at all. I'm simply not. Every time this team has been faced with adversity throughout this postseason, they have responded. A caller called in earlier. They didn't lose three games in a row once throughout the course of the regular season. Hasn't happened here in the postseason either, man. They just get it. They understand the moment. They understand what's at stake. And I think that's the most impressive part. For a team that's so young, led by Victor Wembanyama, who's just 22 years of age, to have that sort of youth and inexperience, but yet understand the moment every time the way that they do, it's impressive. But it shouldn't surprise anybody. Stephon Castle, we know it, national champion at UConn, has played in big moments and big games throughout his collegiate career. So we know what to expect out of him in those moments. Dylan Harper, who has been, I mean, literally playing out of his mind. I said it earlier. If I was Mitch Johnson, I would start Dylan Harper in game four over De'Aaron Fox. Not even close. Not thinking twice about it. But it's no surprise that a 20-year-old rookie in the NBA Finals hasn't blinked. His father is an NBA champion. He was born into this. He gets it. And then Victor Wembanyama, the prince who was promised, so to speak, all the way back. I first heard of Wemby when he was 15, 16 years old. And people were talking about this French phenom that was coming up the pipeline. This 7'4 Kevin Durant clone. And I thought, he'll either be hurt or he won't be good when the competition stiffens up. He has exceeded my expectations. He's exceeded your expectations. Remember his summer league debut? Remember the conversation and the narrative after Wemby's summer league debut? Everyone wrote him off, didn't shoot it well, looked fatigued. Now look at him. Wemby Magic tonight became the second youngest player in NBA history with 30 points, 5 rebounds, and 5 assists in a finals game. Only Magic Johnson, the other dude, to do that. Wemby's head coach, Mitch Johnson, he's no fool. He's got the best seat in the house to watch the greatness that is one Victor Wembanyama. Mitch Johnson had this to say about the performance of the big fella tonight.
1: I'm sure Victor has numerous sources of motivation, and I don't think any of us are surprised or would expect anything different than a strong performance and him being on his front foot in terms of being in attack mode. You know, for me and the staff, our job is to help the guys. There's no momentum. There's no carryover. We learn what we saw and experienced from the previous game, and now plural. When you get into series, you got to settle in, and the clarity that comes from watching the tape and arguing with your staff and trying to help the guys is the job. And that's what we'll continue to do, and we'll have the same approach in the next 48 hours.
0: Mitch Johnson, summing it up perfectly, man. I could have did this whole bit where I pat myself on the back and I tell you how smart I am about hoops. I'm going to spare you of that. What's next? I guess is my big question for Wemby. Like, what's next? Backs against the wall, gotta have it performance. You showed the hell up like we expected you to. How are you going to show up in game 4? Well, the pressure's not going to be on you, quite frankly. Like I've said, the pressure, without a shadow of a doubt, 110% switches to the New York Knicks going into Wednesday night. They cannot go back to San Antonio, losers of 2 in a row, at home. They can't, especially after the adjustments that we saw tonight. It feels like, and we'll see if they can carry it over to game 4, it feels like tonight San Antonio discovered something defensively and offensively. Mike is in Chicago wanting to check in. Mike, what's going on?
4: I wanted to make a comment about a caller earlier talking about the Madison Square Garden crowd. Because on TV, as I was watching, I was thinking about the things that were different about Game 3. And one was, of course, the Knicks play. They weren't getting out in the fast break. They just didn't seem to get it. But the crowd was not hostile. As you say, going into a hostile environment, that crowd was not a Madison Square Garden crowd, and that is mostly on ticket prices, and the real fans get shut out in the playoffs.
0: What makes you say that, man? Because I'm watching this thing, and that run, that second quarter, that New York had,
4: yeah,
0: and I'm pulling up, and I'm pulling up the numbers.
4: Second quarter.
0: How could you question the crowd during that moment?
4: That's a comment on the entirety of the game. And another caller ahead of me about 30 minutes ago said that, and I'm like, you know, this is something I noticed on TV, and this is all about ticket prices, and the real fans don't get to show up for the playoffs. If you don't believe in the energy of the home crowd, and you don't know sports, and that was not a real home crowd.
0: I don't know how you could say that there was no energy.
4: I appreciate the observation.
0: 42-24, they outscored them in that second quarter, man. The run that the New York Knicks went on during that moment, to me, that's where you felt this New York crowd, man. 6-9 from three, 14-19 from the field. Anybody, I don't know. Denton, I want to tag you in on this. You watched the game just like I did tonight. Am I tripping? Am I gassing up the environment? Maybe I'm letting my feelings pregame take over here. Because I thought, especially this run that I'm citing right now in that second quarter, that's when I felt the crowd the most.
5: I mean, the crowd was hot. They were hotter from the jump. I agree with the sentiment that it was not the Knicks fans that have suffered through a lot of their struggles, sure, because most of them were blue-collar people that can't pay $10,000 for a ticket. I will point out, I am laughing my ass off at everyone that paid $10,000 to watch a team lose. I mean, you deserve every single bit of that one, whether you had the money or not. I mean, there are people that gave up real savings accounts to go to this game, and your team lost. Bunch of losers. You couldn't even win the championship in game number three. Like, it'd be one thing if you could hoist the trophy. You paid $10,000 for a game three? Bunch of dorks.
0: Yeah, it's definitely wild. When you put it in that perspective of, like, you couldn't even see him win it tonight. It is kind of crazy.
5: Like, it was literally just a game three. Like, the best, literally the best thing that could happen was you go up 3-0. That's it.
0: 3-1-0, 8-4-0, 49-10. Have we now reached the point of the show where we can take the kitty gloves off and talk about the Knicks fans the way that we deserve to? You bunch of babies. Aha! All of you. All of you are already getting your plans ready for what we're going to do with our finals party. What are we going to do once we win the championship? Now look at you. The pressure is all of a sudden back on you going into what I'm calling a gotta-have-a-game for the New York Knicks coming up on Wednesday night from the Garden. 310-840-4910 is the number. We know Victor Wembanyama stands at 7'5", and for my money, currently is the best player in the world. Despite Victor Wembanyama's height, despite his tremendous performance tonight, he wasn't bigger than the Knicks crowd doing what they do to every superstar that comes into the Garden. We'll let you hear Wemby's reaction to the Knicks faithful next.
1: I guess I'm nowhere near Trae Young level, though.
0: Yeah. I mean, the chants began to blare out, F you, Wemby. F you, Wemby. As I'm sitting here in the crib, I low-key started chanting it back. 310-840-4910. More your reaction and calls on Game 3 of the NBA Finals. Did the officiating have anything to do with tonight's outcome? Knicks head coach Mike Brown thought so. We'll let you hear from him, plus take your calls next here on Westwood One Sports Night. 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

0: People, I'm feeling good. My ego is at an all-time high right now. Call me Linnell Willingham, the youngest in charge, author of Authenticity, leader of the late nights, and the NBA Nostradamus, damn it. I told you that Victor Wembanyama and the Spurs were going to bounce back tonight with their backs against the wall. Now, to me, what happened tonight is very much indicative of the way the rest of this series should go. The Spurs needed to get hit in the face twice, which they did in games 1 and 2, to wake up. Tonight, from the very opening tip, you saw the urgency, you saw the desperation that San Antonio needed to win this game tonight, and that's ultimately why they were successful. The question moving forward is, did tonight change your mentality, and do you think the officiating had anything to do with tonight's outcome? In about 10 minutes, about 12, 15 minutes actually, we're going to let you hear from Victor Wembanyama, or Jalen Brunson rather, who was pretty candid about a pretty controversial play that happened in the first half. And look, this series, tonight in particular, I think you saw the chippiness. You saw Castle be his normal physical chippy self. You saw Wemby be uber physical tonight. Jalen Brunson was physical. When you got to play a team at least four times in a row, when you're playing a team for a third time in a row, like they did tonight, you begin not to like each other, naturally. And slowly but surely, as this series gets deeper and deeper, you're seeing the intensity level on each side ratchet up, and you're seeing the disdain that each team has for each other ratchet up. 310-840-4910 is the number. Thomas is in Dallas wanting to check in. Thomas, what's going on?
1: Hey, man, I just wanted to say it after those first two games, and I'm actually rooting for the Spurs, but after those first two games, man, I just realized that this is a bad matchup for the Spurs. And just because they won tonight, I don't think that.
0: Can I ask you a question? Why is this a bad matchup for the Spurs to you?
1: Initially I didn't think it would be, you know, but, you know, just when the series started, it just seemed that way. Mm-hmm. It just seems that way that, you know, Wemby's still young.
0: Right.
1: He still has a lot of growing pains and things. And so I just think the Knicks are a little more experienced. Cat has a little more muscle on him. You know, he's able to push Wemby around a little bit. And so
0: You know how you solve that? You solve that by doing what Miss Johnson did tonight. Wemby guarding Cat doesn't do any favors for San Antonio. It actually weakens their overall team defense because you take away his gravity and impact as a shot blocker guarding somebody like Cat who's so perimeter-oriented, man. I thought that was the biggest adjustment that was made, was Mitch Johnson taking Wemby off a Cat.
1: Well, you may be correct there, but at the same time, I don't think that'll

0: change the whole series and the way it'll play out. Wimby played a very good game tonight, and I think he'll continue to play good throughout the rest of the series.
1: But what about Cat's lack of offensive impact with this adjustment? Cat was the story through the first two games. Tonight he was 4-for-10 with 11 points. So I disagree with you there, bro.
0: I think the Knicks will continue to make adjustments. I think they'll continue to make adjustments. And we may see a change in when Cats play, you know, real soon. So, but also about the officiating, man, I just think it was a little bit bad tonight. And again, I'm rooting for the Spurs. But, you know, that one play where Wimby took Jalen Brunson and hit him across the back of his head, you know, that could have easily been a flagrant one or even a flagrant two. And then you call a flagrant one on Jalen Brunson for being in the landing zone of someone shooting a three, and he wasn't even right next to the guy. He was actually had his back turned to the guy, and that got called a flagrant one. So I think for the officials, they need to be more consistent and call a fair game for both teams, man, and make it fair. Yeah. And hopefully the Spurs can get it done.
1: For sure. Appreciate the call as always, man. Seems like, you know, as we take more calls here, as we continue to advance the conversation forward, a lot of sentiment, a lot of talk about the officiating here tonight. And as I was watching the game, you know, you do feel like, yeah, maybe the whistle tonight's a little bit more in favor of San Antonio. But here's the thing. The Knicks are at home. The Knicks are at home having this happen to them, so I don't know, man. I'm not down to use the officiating as an excuse for what happened tonight. Mike is in Fort Worth wanting to check in. What's going on, Mike?
2: Hey, what's up, Lanell?
1: What's going on, champ?
2: Man, I'm calling to give my thoughts. As far as the calls tonight, we're in the finals. This is for the championship. So the officiating, it was going how it was supposed to go. Like you said, the Knicks, they at home. Y'all up 2-0, so y'all supposed to go in there and handle y'all business. Now, I'm going for the Spurs. I'm a Texas man. Mm-hmm. But the thing about it, Wimby has to have a game like he had tonight the rest of the way in order for them to pull this out. Because the team is going through Wimby. Castle, he showed out tonight. Those two brothers got to keep it up.
1: For sure. I appreciate the call as always, man. 310-840-4910 is the number. Yeah, look. I feel like that is probably going to be the number one story tomorrow. Number one conversation tomorrow is the officiating. I know a lot of people are pretty upset at the play that the last caller just referenced. Coming up in about 8 minutes, we're going to let you hear from Jalen Brunson on the controversial foul that was committed by Victor Wembanyama early in this basketball game. We're going to open up the phones and have a conversation about whether or not we think Wemby is a dirty player as well. You can chime in on that now at 310-840-4910. I mean, look, it's a physical, physical game. Emotions are running high. Everyone is battling here. Everyone's fighting for the same thing here. I don't think we've seen anything dirty or malicious throughout the course of this series, but as we've gotten deeper, we're now in game three going into game four, you're going to see the physicality ratchet up. You're going to see the give-a-damn level ratchet up. You're going to see the desperation, the urgency, you know, take a step over the line, so to speak. Like I like to say, man, the battle lines have been drawn. There's no going back. There is no tomorrow. This is it for both of these teams. Game four is so pivotal for both of these teams. If you're San Antonio, you can't go down 3-1, right? You can't. Makes it almost impossible to win. And then for the Knicks, you lose two in a row at home after not having a finals game at the world's most famous arena in years, for years, and then to fold and drop two in a row at home? It'd be tough, man. It would be tough. 310-840-4910. Israel, out in the ATL, wanting to check in. What's going on?
3: Yo, what's up, youngest in charge, man? As always, thank you for taking my call, my brother. Hey, you know what? It sickens me. You know, I'm a son of a coach. He was a football coach, but still coaching is coaching. And it sickens me, all these excuses I'm hearing. This is the finals, okay? As far as the refs, as far as that's garbage. I just want to say it right there, my brother. You may be young, but you got an old school spirit, my brother. You feel me?
1: For sure,
3: now,
1: for sure.
3: The way I look at it, I've been to games. I've been to games in the Garden. And I will say this. $5,000 just to get in for the nosebleed seats, it did take away from the true New Yorkers, like my big brother up in Harlem. He couldn't go. You feel me? And
1: do you know where he was able to watch the game at tonight?
3: What's that?
1: You know where he was able to watch the game at tonight?
3: Oh, no, at the crib. No. At the crib, he watched. He had some fellas over, some of his
1: buddies. Did it the right way. That's my type of vibe anyway, man. I don't like watching games out in sports bars or watch parties. I ain't that type of kid.
3: Exactly. But to me, though, the real problem is Jalen Brunson, for whatever reason, went away from the game plan that worked in the first two games. I guess he was trying to channel his inner Kobe or something. And the fact that Carl Anthony Towns took, the fourth most shots on the team, that to me, is the reason they lost. Cat wasn't in the hot post anymore. And they just...
1: But why was that?
3: They did.
1: I think that's an astute point. I'm surprised that... Yeah. Cat wasn't more aggressive when it wasn't Wemby guarding him. I thought Kelton Johnson did a good job guarding him. I thought Sean Penny did a good job guarding him. I thought Carter Bryant in his limited minutes did a good job guarding him.
3: Yeah.
1: We haven't talked a lot about it.
3: Because it wasn't Wemby, maybe he checked out, you know?
1: It's fascinating. I think it's the idea of Wemby being down there as the help defender. It makes you not want to drive. We've seen it happen all year long, so... I think it's fascinating. Yeah. I think that adjustment ultimately is going to change this series, man. I appreciate the call as always. That adjustment to me is going to change this series. Mitch Johnson taking Victor Wembanyama off of Karl Anthony Towns, I think totally is going to change this series. You saw it change the aggression level tonight from Cat. Think about it. The last 3 days, all we've heard is how good Karl Anthony Towns is and how much he's outplayed Victor Wembanyama. He had 11 points tonight on 10 shots. A total non-factor. Putting Wemby on the non-shooter, keeping him as the low man in the paint. He's the best help defender the game's ever seen. So, that's why Karl Anthony Towns only got up 10 shot attempts. It's hard to be aggressive with a smaller defender on you because you're going to want to go to the basket. And guess who's there waiting? A 7'4 cyborg. Let's go to Brandon in Chicago wanting to check in. What's going on, Brandon?
4: Linnell, thanks for taking my call, man.
1: Yes, sir.
4: Just wanted to comment on the game. You know, as far as the vibes at MSG, I think the Knicks were kind of more nervous to play in front of that crowd than the Spurs, man.
1: That's a good point.
4: From the jump, you know, and as far as the Spurs, man, I think that kind of relaxes the team is because all the attention is on Wemby, and, you know, they kind of just get to play free. And then on the fouls, I can count maybe at least three times where Castle should have had a couple of and ones in the beginning of the game that they didn't even call. And a lot of stuff they were letting go with Wemby when he was, going hard in the paint in the beginning of the game. And, you know, the way that Mitch Johnson changed up the game plan, I think, was really good. You know, how they got in that game in game two was, going to the paint. And I think if they're going to run the pick and roll with Wemby there, you got to stop him from being able to have a free run at the rim like that. You got to put somebody in front of him so he can't get a free run.
1: It's damn near unguardable, Brandon. The one thing that I noticed too, and Mitch Johnson spoke about this over the weekend, some of those possessions, they were running that pick and roll offense and the guards weren't throwing it. You got to throw it because it's either a foul call or Wemby is finishing with a dunk or a layup. So it's going to be fascinating, man. I'm glad you gave Mitch Johnson his flowers because he damn sure deserves it. 310-840-4910. Is the number here. Boy, oh boy, what a game that we got tonight. memorable game three of the NBA Finals. The Spurs take a 115-111, 115-111. They trail in the series 2-1. A lot of controversial moments throughout the course of this game. The Knicks crowd was awesome. There was one play in the first half that got all of the internet talking. We'll let you hear from Jalen Brunson, his reaction to a dirty play from Wemby next.
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0: to you as we take you up to 3 a.m. Eastern time here on Westwood One Sports Night. Going to let you hear from Jalen Brunson coming up here momentarily, but I can't believe I didn't see this name on the call doc the whole time. Cheryl, is that you? How you doing, Miss Cheryl?
1: Well, Lynette Willingham. Yes, it is me.
0: How you doing, Miss Cheryl?
1: I am doing just fine. Now I'm talking to you. Great show, great
0: Thank
1: callers,
0: you.
1: Very passionate.
0: Thank you.
1: I just wanted, you asked a couple questions. One was about the officiating, and officiating always plays a part in the game. And I think, didn't we have a controversial ref? Was it Mike Stone? Is that, did I get that right? I can't remember.
0: It's about Scott Foster.
1: Pardon me?
0: Are you referring to Scott Foster? He's probably the most controversial NBA ref.
1: It was one in our recent series.
0: Scott Foster. Yeah, it was Scott Foster.
1: Okay. Uh-huh. All right. But anyways, it's just, you know, it just always plays a part. And getting back to Wemby.
0: Yes.
1: I, of course, agree with you, and you may not remember, but I brought this up before. We talked once before, and I said he's going to be somebody. And there are other, you know, that people were trash-talking him the past
0: the last 3 days, Miss Cheryl. That's all it's been. Literally, every time I turn the television on, every time I open my X app, Miss Cheryl, Wemby this, well, Wemby that.
1: Well, guess what? I think it helped him.
0: Yeah.
1: Because, you know, he showed up and he played his game, and people have been talking about how it's getting physical. Of course it's getting physical. And he's got to, you know, they're going after him. He's got to stand his ground. Everybody's got to stand their ground.
0: That's a unique perspective, because he's been getting his ass kicked, Miss Cheryl.
1: But he's doing fine.
0: For sure, I agree. Did you see the play that happened earlier tonight with him and Jalen Brunson, the shove?
1: Well, the thing is, unfortunately, my TV broke when my house got broken into, so I depend on you guys to tell me about it.
0: Miss Cheryl, I'm glad we could do that for you. We appreciate the call as always, my buddy. We will talk to you soon. Yeah, I think she, what the hell? I think she described it well in terms of just the way the conversation has gone surrounding Wemby the past couple of days. Everyone's been talking about how Karl Anthony Towns has thoroughly outplayed him in the first two games of the finals. You can't say he outplayed him tonight, but there is some questions about, you know, whether or not Victor Wembanyama is a dirty player at this point. There was a moment in the first half where Victor Wembanyama aggressively shoved Jalen Brunson from behind. No flagrant was called. Here is Jalen Brunson postgame talking about the controversial moment.
2: What happened between you and Victor in the first quarter, and did their level of physicality bother you?
3: No, to answer your second question. And whatever you saw is what you saw.
2: What happened between you?
0: I mean, do you expect anything less from Wemby? Like, excuse me, from Jalen Brunson? Do you expect anything less? He doesn't make excuses. He's not someone that's messy or that's going to get up on the podium and make it about himself. Bottom line is, he made it like it was a nothing burger. I disagree with something that was said by our good friend Sir Charles Barkley. Chuck said that, you know, tried to get on Stephon Castle for shoving Jalen Brunson. Jalen Brunson totally flopped. If you all know the play that I'm talking about, where they reviewed it to see if it was a flagrant.
4: Yep, he's planning another project. 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
1: Player, do you feel that way? 310-840-4910. Or do you think he's just defending himself? Because part of me looks at Wemby and goes, hey, y'all can't ever call him dirty. Y'all can't ever call him dirty because they bring the fight to him. You know how many fouls we see on Wemby that don't get called? How many times his arm gets grabbed? How many times his foot gets yanked? Yet, when Wemby retaliates, he's a dirty player. He's 7'4", doing it against a 6'1" guy. Part of the reason that, you know, I think the conversation has gone the way that it's gone tonight is because of that. But do you think he's a dirty player? 310-840-4910. Our guy Rashad out in Atlanta. What's going on, Rashad?
2: Hey, how you doing this morning?
1: Doing good, brother. Doing good.
2: So I don't consider him being dirty. I just think he's very emotional. I think once you get hit so many times and they don't get called, and I feel like when it happens to you, and it's one of those things, you just like, hey, look, man, next person that do it, I'm tired. The ref ain't calling it. But the thing I don't like about it is when he does it extreme. Like right now is the finals. Wemby, you can't do nothing to get put out of no game. Yeah. We already worried about you not, you know, staying healthy and not getting hurt. But you can't – I understand you're emotional and you're still kind of young, but he got to sit that to the side, man, because the team needs you. I understand, you know, you gotta tuck your feelings in, man, and get out there and play.
1: For sure.
2: Because what he did to Bronson, man, that was ugly, man. That was me.
1: Rashad, remember the elbow that he threw against Nasri, right?
2: Yep.
1: How much worse was that than what he did tonight? Was that not equivalent?
2: Yeah, it is. It is. He's emotional, man. He's just emotional. I think he got to get into his manhood more, understand that who you are, Wemby. They're not going to just let you do what you want to do. You're going to have to earn it. But I don't think he got that in him yet to understand that, you know, this is what it is. And he just loses it, man. But he got to stop doing that, man. They need you, man. They really do need him.
1: Definitely don't want him to do anything that'll be detrimental to the team. I appreciate the call, Sean. Good to hear from you, man. 310-840-4910. I wouldn't call him dirty. I actually think Rashad put it eloquently, man. He's passionate, man. And I can relate to this. I'm sure we all can. Man, if you're a soft-spoken dude and you keep getting bullied and bullied and bullied and bullied, your crash out is going to be significant. I think that's what we're seeing right now from one Victor Wembanyama, man. He's tired of getting hit. He's tired of getting beat on. And now you're seeing the reactions be a little bit more extreme and over the top each and every time, man. I fully expect, though, that, you know, they roll up their sleeves and get back to MSG on Wednesday for another dogfight. The NBA Finals is what we opened up the show with. The biggest story today in the world of sports is out of college football. It comes your way next.
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1: Final hour of power here on a Monday night edition of What's Up on Sports Night with the youngest in Charles and Linnell Willingham, rocking out with you as we get you up to 3 a.m. Eastern time, taking you coast to coast, bringing you the latest and greatest in the world of sports coming up in about 20 minutes or so. We'll give you a full-scale recap of a pivotal game number 3 of the NBA Finals that saw the Spurs take a 115-111 W tonight in the world's most famous arena. The biggest news of the day, though, comes out of the world of college football. Today was one of the worst days in the history of the NCAA. Today was one of the worst days in the history of the NCAA, and here's why. A judge made a decision to rule Texas Tech quarterback Brendan Sorsby eligible Monday after pretty much giving a massive middle finger to the entire NCAA with this gambling saga that has gone on over the past several seasons with one Brendan Sorsby. 9,000 different bets placed, over $90,000 wagered in total, betting on games he suited up for, willingly ignoring classes, meetings from three different institutions, all to commit the biggest cardinal sin, in my opinion, in the world of sports, and that is sports gambling on games that you are involved in, man. I am stunned. When I saw the notification come across my ticker this morning, I honest to God thought it was from one of the satire parody accounts. Like, I genuinely did not believe that this was real, man. I can't fathom what happened today. And like, for some folks, they're going to look at this and go back to the old issue of like, pay for play and things of that nature, right? Like, no one's ever, I think, had an issue with college athletes getting paid under the table, up front, legally, the way it is now. I don't think anyone's ever had an issue with that, but you can't bet on your own team in your own sport as a college athlete. You just can't. So the ruling that was made today by a judge in Texas, to me, it clearly undermines the NCAA. And I think that's the biggest problem that exists here, man. Like, it's very difficult for me to make sense of this situation, because the reality of it is the temporary injunction, it's a big middle finger to college athletics, and it opens up Pandora's box for anyone that gets penalized by the NCAA. It opens up Pandora's box for anyone to go to a outside source to try to get the law to overrule the NCAA's decision. That's why I called it probably the worst day in the history of college sports. So I want to read you all some of the statement from Sorsby's attorney, Jeffrey Kessler. The ruling itself, and I have the actual injunction in front of me here, and some of the language that's used is absolutely crazy. This is what's hilarious about it. So the court found that Sorsby demonstrated, this is the language that's used in the actual injunction. The court finds that Sorsby has demonstrated that he will suffer a probable, imminent, an irreparable injury if this court does not issue this temporary injunction. Basically saying, like, well, he's not going to get to go to the NFL. He's not going to get to continue to play college football if this injunction isn't granted and isn't ruled upon this way. the precedent that they set with this, I think, is totally ludicrous. Duh, your NFL status should be hurt if you blatantly cheat, or excuse me, if you blatantly violate the rules that are set in place. That's the thing that's like totally baffling to me. That's totally baffling to me. And they got specific in terms of the probable imminent and irreparable injuries that he would suffer. One, he wouldn't get the benefit from the elite coaching, training resources, camaraderie, and regimen that only being a member of a Division I college football team can provide. No bleep, Sherlock. That's what happens when you blatantly break the rules. It's called a consequence, America. Basically, this injunction says, well, the consequences are too stiff and severe here to not allow him to play, right? The consequences of him not being able to play are too severe for us to hold him accountable in this situation. The injunction also says that, you know, he will suffer a probable, imminent, and irreparable injury based off of him not being able to build the skills necessary to maximize his own success during the college football season, as well as that of Texas Tech's football team and each of his players. This isn't a parody, right? Like, this isn't a joke when I'm reading. This is official court document. This is the official temporary injunction order. They're giving you what I just read to you. That's part of the reasoning as to why they made this decision to allow him to play. He's going to be suspended for the first two games of the season, but after that, he'll be able to play free of consequence. And this judge in Lubbock County, Texas, which is about 300 miles away from the campus of Texas Tech, he doesn't have a degree from that university, but damn, clearly there's some bias here, right? Clearly there's some bias in this situation. I tried my best here all day long to try and like think about how I was going to attack this on the air. The NCAA is a total joke, dude. Like, that's the best that I got for you. Today was the worst day in the history of the NCAA. This situation to me, at the end of the day, shines a light on the massive, massive problem that exists. There's no boss in the NCAA. The inmates are running the asylum. Bottom line, there's no adult in the room. First and foremost, this decision should have never went to the NCAA to make. This is why you have governing bodies in each conference to rule on individual situations like this. The Big 12 should have had, you know, their commissioner and whatever panel that exists to vote on this. I don't think this should have ever made it to the NCAA level. This is something that should have been handled by the conference. It then gets brought to the NCAA, who came up with their own ruling, but because of the flimsiness in the rules in college athletics nowadays, Sorsby was able to take this to a judge and overrule the decision of the NCAA. This situation should force some people's hands here, because there is one thing that needs to happen. Very clear what needs to happen here. There's one solution. One solution. The NCAA needs a commissioner, damn it. Stop with this amateur garbage that you continue to throw in our faces. Nothing about college athletics is amateur anymore. The dudes are getting paid to play. Literally is the total opposite of the definition of amateur. So let's do what the real big boy leagues do. Let's do what the NHL does. Let's do what the NFL does. Let's do what Major League Baseball does. They need a commissioner. And you know what's next? Something that nobody in the NCAA's offices, something that nobody in those offices want to see happen. Do you know what the next step is? The players need to unionize like the real sports leagues do. Because that's what the NCAA is now. It's a pro sports league. Call it what you want. But the bottom line is it's a pro sports league. The players need to unionize. And then the next step is what would solve all of this. The player reps and the NCAA need to collectively bargain. That would set the rules and set the precedent for how each situation is handled. There are no guidelines that the NCAA is following right now when it comes to this stuff. And, well, there are guidelines, but because there's no collective bargaining agreement, because there's no, you know, commissioner, so to speak, to really slam the hammer on issues, they go to court. Same thing you saw with Trinidad Chambliss. He shouldn't have been able to go to court. The NCAA's ruling should be the NCAA's ruling. But as we saw today, the NCAA is spineless. The NCAA has no backbone. And the NCAA is afraid of making tough decisions. That's the bigger picture issue here. The NCAA is afraid of making difficult decisions. Point blank. The more disgusting part about all of this, though, to me is why the NCAA doesn't want the players to unionize and doesn't want to collectively bargain. There's a lot of money out there on the table when it comes to these TV contracts and so on and so forth. The powers that be in the NCAA, the conferences, they don't want the players to get everything that they're owed. They don't want the players to maximize their ability to earn revenue. They want to set the rules and take advantage of the players. That's the bottom line. What other reason would there be to not have a CBA and a commissioner at this point if you're the NCAA? Stop going to Congress and make your own damn rules. I'm so sick and tired of seeing the NCAA go to Congress for stuff. Congress has enough to worry about other than stupid NCAA football. Grow a pair, get some backbone, and make difficult decisions, NCAA. That's my thing. 310-840-4910. Do you see the NCAA? Is this going to be the straw that breaks the camel's back, per se, when it comes to the NCAA? Is this going to be the injunction that makes the NCAA go, you know what? Enough is enough. It is time for a change. The late, great Owen Hart once said that. Denton, you're our resident college football guy here on the program. As we were getting ready for the show, I told you, man, I was very interested to talk about this, eager to talk about this. Am I speaking things that are unrealistic here in terms of a CBA and unionization of the players and a commissioner? Where else do we go from here? What other solution is there outside of that?
2: I mean, a CBA is a logical step. Commissioning, I have no idea, because there's so many teams. Yeah. That's always been the biggest hurdle. There's so many teams that you have to look after because it's more than just the Power Four.
1: Right.
2: So in football, you're looking after 120 teams. And that's a really difficult thing to do. I do think there is something beautifully ironic in the Brendan Sorsby conversation.
1: What's that?
2: Because they wanted to protect his career and his mental health. So therefore, he should play. And he has become immediately villain number one, like real villain number one in college sports, to the point where ADs in the Big 12, they have a meeting later today. Today's Tuesday now on the East Coast. They have a meeting later today about how they're going to handle this, because there are athletic directors inside of the conference that have legitimately said out loud in print with their name on it, we are not playing them if he plays.
1: Wow.
2: Because it sets a precedent that there is no going back from, right? Name, image, and likeness in kind of the wild, wild west that is, it stinks if you're a coach. it doesn't stink that much if you're a fan. A guy's getting paid. You knew that already. We're not dumb to the point where we thought NIL started in 2021. Guys are already getting paid. We just know about it. This is different, though. It welcomes insider trading in a way that is very uncomfortable as a fan, because the second a guy makes a bad throw, I mean, how many montages have you watched of Terry Rozier bad passes over the last 18 months? And you're like, well, I know what he was doing in this game. You immediately open that door, and that's impossible to close. There's no corrupt judge that is clearly paid by Texas Tech. And the guy came out of retirement to make
1: this
2: ruling.
1: Was the other thing. Like, what the hell?
2: I mean, but legitimately as corrupt as it gets.
1: He has no ties to the university or anything like that, so they say. To your point, though, the precedent that they're setting is really dangerous here. Here's my thing when it comes to sports gambling. I wouldn't have a problem. Like, if Jaden Daniels was betting on Wizards games and got popped for it, then I'd be pissed. Because, like, why is that a problem? I don't think there should be any issue with betting on another sport. The moment you're an NFL player betting on the NFL, the moment you're an NBA player betting on the NBA, a college football player betting on college football, I got a problem with it.
2: I mean, Major League Baseball for 50 years acted like Pete Rose was dead when he was alive because he bet on his own team to win. Yeah. You would have thought that dude was out here legitimately punting babies over a wall like he was Spartacus. And all he did was throw a couple of wagers, a couple shekels on his own team to win. Swordsby has been doing that and then some.
1: Yeah.
2: Like if you are a gambler of any sense, when you first start doing it, you kind of understand how people get addicted to it because it's fun. Yeah. Like, there's a thrill in winning this thing, man. Like, you place a bet, it don't matter how much the bet's for, there's a thrill in winning that. And you get down some interesting rabbit holes. I've been there. I bet on badminton once. Don't ever bet on badminton. What do I know about badminton? Not a damn thing. Like, at least with football, I can crunch some numbers. I don't know nothing about badminton. Yeah. I just needed a win. You know what happened? I lost. I put the apps down for 2 weeks after that because I'm like, this is ridiculous. I can't do this.
1: I have a problem.
2: This is going a bad way. But for him to be doing this for years and for it to like seemingly be known, because as you mentioned, he was missing meetings and he was missing things inside the walls of the organization. And I don't know that they absolutely with 100% certainty were like, well, he's missing this because he's gambling. But if you're a quarterback, you're only missing so many things before questions start to get asked.
1: Yeah, like you're the
2: damn quarterback. Where are you when we're doing these meetings? Yeah. And then eventually you find some information, be like, oh, he's doing this. It's the one thing you can't do, and he did it.
1: The insider trading piece of all of this is, I guess, what everyone's major fear is. I still don't. Do you think this is over, this fight?
2: No, he's not going to play.
1: There's no way, man. Like, there's
2: just no chance. Yormark is going to be an adult. He better be an adult. The two most powerful people in college athletics are Greg Sankey and Tony Petitti. And honestly, right now, Tony Petitti is a little bit more powerful because he's strong-arming Greg Sankey with some college football playoff stuff. I would very much like it for Brett Yormark to join the party. And, hey, like, play. Let's play offense here. You can't have a guy that was actively gambling on games playing in your league. It cannot happen. Your league is already a little bit of a disadvantage because the SEC stole Texas and Oklahoma. They just stole them. Hey, we have a lot more money. You want to come here? And they're like, yeah, we do.
1: Yeah, sure. Yeah.
2: I understand you love the idea of like being the wild, wild west, and the Big 12 for years has been an inch deep, a mile wide because of all the teams. And Texas Tech made it to the college football playoff last year, and it was so much fun. You can't let that kid play. You just can't.
1: Do you think the Big Ten and SEC are waiting it out? Waiting it out in terms of like, I think we're eventually going to get to a point where they just want all the big boys to be at the table.
2: The second the NCAA breaks is when the super conference forms. It's like an amoeba, right? One thing disintegrates and then it comes together. The sum of the parts, the strong parts all come together. And you're going to have this super league with the SEC and the Big Ten, and then they will pluck 5 to 10 schools from some of these other conferences, your Clemsons, Florida States, Miamis, Notre Dames, maybe Texas Tech. There will be, I mean, they're going to pluck Kansas for basketball purposes. They're going to pluck like 5 to 10 schools, and it's going to be a super conference of about 45. And that's going to be what everybody focuses on. It stinks because I love college football, as you are aware, and there's a lot of nuances in it that I think the casual fan maybe is unaware of, rivalries, things that really go deep, deep, deep.
1: Yeah.
2: I think all of that's falling by the wayside for the almighty dollar. It's the part of capitalism that sucks. It's uber capitalism where it's dollar over everything, and then everything else crumbles because you're just chasing the dollar.
1: It's all about the Marniani, as I like to say, when it comes to the NCAA. Our guy Chance is in Alabama. Wants to chime in. Chance, what's going on, pal?
3: You know, I love college football, and I hate this guy for what he's done to college football. I agree with the commissioner bringing one in. Hey, my vote's Nick Saban. He loves the game. He knows the game better than anyone. He's a GOAT. I think Calvin Ridley was betting on the NFL, and I don't even know if that was his own team. This guy, I just looked, he placed over 2,900 sports bets, used friends and family, bet on his own team, and this judge says, oh, it's all good, you can play next year. That's just insane to me.
1: Ludicrous, Chance, is the language that's used in the injunction. I appreciate the call. That's the fascinating part to me, is the language that they use to describe this thing, saying that, like, they almost positioned, not almost, they did. The injunction positioned Sorsby as a victim here, and he's far from that. 310-840-4910, your reaction to Brendan Sorsby being ruled eligible by a judge in Lubbock, Texas. We'll get to your calls on that, plus recap game 3 of the NBA Finals next.
0: Time. 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

0: Peyton, I am hot, pal. 310-840-4910 is the number. Here on Westwood One Sports Tonight. Kicking it with you for about another half hour. The show went by so fast tonight. Game number 3 of the NBA Finals, absolutely electric. We will get to that coming up in a second, but what we were just reacting to was the NCAA and their controversy that they're dealing with Texas Tech starting quarterback Brendan Sorsby, who's his NIL valuation for this year is a little north of $4 million for Texas Tech. So a pretty important piece for that team. Caught gambling by the NCAA and some of the, you know, allegations and what he was caught doing is pretty jarring and alarming. If you believe the judge in Lubbock, Texas, though, Brendan Sorsby, if he doesn't play, he's going to die, is what he makes it seem like. This is real court documentation that we were reading to you earlier. They gave this temporary injunction order because they want him to benefit from the elite coaching and training resources and camaraderie that only the regimen of that you get from only being a Division I college athlete. They want him to build the skills necessary to maximize his own success during the college football season, as well as that of the Texas Tech football team and each of his players. They have turned, this judge in Lubbock, Texas, has turned Brendan Sorsby totally into the victim here. And I think it's BS. I tell you all the time, my aunt and uncle brought me up hard knock way. I knew if I got a grade lower than a C on my report card, I was punished to the next damn report card. What Brendan Sorsby did is the equivalent of me going to Child Protective Services saying, guys, you got to make my aunt and uncle take me off punishment because them making me stay in my room and not allowing me to leave unless I got to pee or get something to eat, it's restricting my ability to socialize. It's damaging my ability to develop social skills and to have friends and to get laid. All things that are consequences when you don't do your work. What the injunction order list was consequences that happen when you decide to bet on college football while being a college football player. Mike is in Indiana wanting to check in. Mike, what's going on?
1: How are you doing this morning?
0: Doing good, man.
1: I think there's a precedent that cannot be allowed, and there's no law that says the NFL has to draft him. So, yes, this could end up that way, no matter what a judge said.
0: So that's the interesting part. And I appreciate the calls that the NFL does not have to draft him. But if he was to go out and have a strong year this year at Texas Tech, he's going to be a first round pick. I think if he didn't get the chance to play this last season, he'd be like a third or fourth round pick. Like the kid can play, and there's definitely a future career for him in the NFL. It's going to come down to whether or not he's blew his opportunity or not, man. If I'm the NFL, like, I can't. If you're Roger and company, do you even let him in the league? Do you assume that he learned his lesson? Because, see, I'll tell you which sport would take a bigger hit if it got caught with one of its players gambling. The NFL would be a total black eye for them. A total black eye for them. And they would make an example out of his ass. You saw how they did Calvin Ridley. I'm just saying. 310-840-4910 is the number. Brendan Sorsby, the big story of the afternoon in the world of sports by way of college athletics. The big story going into Tuesday morning is the resilient San Antonio Spurs, down 2-0. They go into Madison Square Garden with Donald Trump in attendance, and they put belt to the ass of the New York Knicks. The most impressive part about tonight's victory for San Antonio to me is just the grit and the toughness that their youngsters showed. Victor Wembanyama, 22 years of age, second youngest player to register 30-plus points, 5-plus rebounds, 5-plus assists in an NBA Finals contest. Only Magic Johnson, the only player that was younger to put up those type of numbers in the finals. It wasn't all Victor Wembanyama tonight, though. Stephon Castle, 18 big ones in the first half. They don't win this game without him. The big fella, Victor Wembanyama, spoke post-game about the maturity of his super teammate, Stephon Castle.
2: He might be the most mature player on our team, and he's nowhere near the oldest. And he's been in big games before. He's been in big games before the NBA. I'm not surprised by this, and he's shown over and over again that he's capable and that we are right to put our trust in him. And I didn't even hear the crowd, really. I was focused on trying to get the rebound in case he missed, but that was useless.
0: So, at this point, right, no one should be surprised at the grit and the toughness that these young Spurs show. It's no coincidence that they're in this spot. The last 3 days, all I've heard is Karl Anthony Towns this, New York Knicks that, and oh, they're going on the best postseason run in history. They haven't lost in 40-some-odd days. If you don't think that the Spurs and the youngsters within that organization heard that, then you're crazy. I think this team is made up of a bunch of damn pit bulls. Julius Champagne, pit bull. Victor Wembanyama, pit bull. Kelton Johnson off the bench, pit bull. Stephon Castle, pit bull. Dylan Harper, pit bull. The mentality that these dudes have, the chip on their shoulder that they have, is the size of a damn three-bedroom apartment. Damn it. They get it. They get it. And it's why I was so confident after game two. It was why I was so confident after game one that the series is not over. Despite all of America writing off San Antonio, those that have been following this group all postseason, those of you that listen to us nightly here on Westwood One Sports Night, I've said it and I'll keep saying it until I'm blue in the face. Every time the Spurs have been met with adversity during this postseason, they fought back. They've punched back. And tonight, their backs were against the wall. This was the biggest game of a lot of those dudes' young career. And for Stephon Castle, in the biggest game of his career, to have 18 of them things in the first half, to get to the cup, to get downhill at will the way that he did, it's impressive, man. But it's no surprise. Wemby's been being talked about since he was 16. We knew he was going to be a superstar in this league. Everyone knew it. Stephon Castle was a national champion at UConn for Coach Hurley. He's been in this moment before. Dylan Harper off the bench. Everyone keeps talking about Dylan Harper, and at this point, he's the one that I'm like least surprised about. His daddy is a multi-time NBA champion. He's built for it, dude. He's built for it. Julius Champagne, the pride of New York, the toughness of that team, played his collegiate ball at the Garden. So you know he wasn't tripping about going into MSG tonight. I'm just impressed by the young Spurs, dude. The grit, the toughness, the swagger that they play with, you can't teach it. You can't coach it. It's got to be in you. And for San Antonio, like I've been saying since February, it is in them. It is in them. Victor Wembanyama, though, his matchup with Karl Anthony Towns, to me, was the big talking point going into tonight. The first two games of this series, Karl Anthony Towns kicked Wemby's ass. Tonight, though, the big fella, I don't know who he talked to, whether it was the Monks, I don't know whether he talked to Hakeem, I don't know whether or not he called Kevin Garnett, muted the phone, and let him cuss him out. I don't know what happened. Something got into Wemby tonight. During game number two, he had just 4 shot attempts and 7 points in the first half. The first half tonight, 15 points. Aggressive, dunking on folks. Aggressive, rolling to the basket. Stepping out, knocking down Trey balls. His impact tonight, I thought, was huge. His head coach, Mitch Johnson, had this to say about the bounce-back performance of his superstar in Game 3 of the Finals.
2: I'm sure Victor has numerous sources of motivation. And I don't think any of us are surprised or would expect anything different than a strong performance and him being on his front foot in terms of being in attack mode. You know, for me and the staff, our job is to help the guys. There's no momentum. There's no carryover. We learn what we saw and experienced from the previous game, and now plural. When you get into series, you got to settle in, and the clarity that comes from watching the tape and arguing with your staff and trying to help the guys is the job. And that's what we'll continue to do, and we'll have the same approach in the next 48 hours.
0: Hey, man. Telling how a T.I. is. That's why I love Mitch Johnson. He keeps it real. Mitch Johnson made a massive, massive adjustment in this basketball game. Two massive adjustments on the defensive end. Taking Wemby off of Karl Anthony Towns, I think, totally changed the way that tonight went. You took Wemby off of Cat, and you clogged the lane. You allowed Wemby to be that last line of defense and be the best help defender in the world the way that he is. As a result of the smaller defender, though, being on Karl Anthony Towns and him knowing that Wemby was lurking on the interior, he was a lot less aggressive offensively. Karl Anthony Towns, who has been the story the first two games of this series, 11 points tonight on just 10 shot attempts. Not aggressive enough. He's got to be more aggressive if they hope to win game four Wednesday night from the Garden. The other adjustment that Mitch Johnson made that I thought really, you know, paid dividends was switching the coverages up on Jalen Brunson. They blitzed him, yes, but the full court pressure looks that we saw tonight on Jalen Brunson, I thought, you know, was huge. And here's why. When you make him play off of the basketball and have to work to get the catch, there were possessions where he's not touching it until there's 14 or 15 seconds left to go on the shot clock. And at that point, a dude in Brunson who plays and is known for playing with tremendous pace and not being sped up or anything like that, when you're trying to work with under 15 on the shot clock, you naturally get sped up. And they forced him into tough looks towards the end of the shot clock, man. And I think that ultimately was the difference. But I'm going to be real. I'm going to say what the rest of your favorite pundits across the country are afraid to say. Because right now, over the past 3 days and throughout this playoffs, it's been a Jalen Brunson glaze fest. Jalen Brunson's ass needs to be better here in this NBA Finals series. He does. He's shooting 37% from the field, guys. 37%. He's got as many turnovers as he has assists. And the shooting splits have fell off of a cliff. So, yes, Jalen Brunson needs to be a hell of a lot better if New York is going to win coming up in game number four on Wednesday night from the Garden. There was a controversial play that happened early in this game where Victor Wembanyama quite literally shoved Jalen Brunson to the ground. Kudos to Brunson for keeping his composure and not getting a tech in the moment. The question was asked post-game, what happened between you and the big fella, JB?
3: What happened between you and Victor in the first quarter, and did their level of physicality bother you?
4: No, to answer your second question. And whatever you saw is what you saw.
0: Short and sweet from Jalen Brunson. Here's the thing that I noticed immediately post-game for the Knicks. The mentality of their leader, Jalen Brunson, at the podium, and the mentality of their head coach, totally different. Jalen Brunson was all business at the podium. Mike Brown, all excuses. Here's what he had to say about why the Knicks lost tonight.
5: Opportunities for fouls to be called to at least try to even the free throws out. Now, we didn't play good. San Antonio played great. We could have played better. There were a lot of things that we didn't do that we've done, that we did in game one and game two. But to go 24 free throw attempts in a second half, that's 48 for the game if you think about it the way that they called that second half, compared to 8. All the shots we took, we got fouled 4 times, roughly, for 8 free throw attempts. Again, I don't complain much. I never thought I'd see that in an NBA Finals game.
0: Mm. Whole lot of whining from Mike Brown. Salty after his boys dropped a pivotal game three at the Garden. As he mentioned, second half free throw disparity, 24-8 in favor of San Antonio. San Antonio shot 10 more free throws in total on the night than New York did. One final segment to wrap things up the way we always do here on Westwood One Sports Night. We'll put the show to bed next with some jaw-dropping audio from the President of the United States. That's next.
6: It's a back-and-forth Stanley Cup final with Vegas up 2-1. Can Carolina steal one in Sin City and even the series? Game 4 tomorrow. Westwood One Sports.
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0: morning to you and yours. If you're just getting off the sack, getting ready for a long day of work, hopefully the show helps you get through your work day, work evening, work morning a hell of a lot quicker. Our pal Denton Day going to do what he does at the end of every show. Let's put us to bed.
1: So we've obviously spent a lot of time talking game three, NBA Finals, Spurs take down the Knicks. There was so much made about this game. One, because it was the first game that the Knicks have played at Madison Square Garden for a championship in almost 30 years. But two, because the president was there and they turned Madison Square Garden into hell in a cell with all of the gates that were around the arena and the extra steps that needed to be taken to go into the game. But this isn't about that. We've spent enough time on that. Donald Trump did a impromptu press availability as he was leaving the game. You know, he stayed for all of the game. He fell asleep for some of it. Yeah. That's what he does.
0: Yeah.
1: But he held an impromptu press event, and somebody asked him about Stephen A. Smith, because Stephen A. Smith had said on First Take earlier on Monday morning that he...
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1: Is that what his number is? 47?
2: 45 and 47.
1: Yeah, what a blow from 45 and 47 there. He has his low aptitude. He's a very low IQ individual. I don't think he has that. Actually, no, he doesn't, actually. I know Stephen A. is going to address it tomorrow. I expect a lot of the country to address it tomorrow. Can I be honest, then?
2: Am
1: I
2: have a
1: dirty
2: block
1: little secret? Yeah, it's probably the A-block.
2: First take. I'm terrified of what your dirty little secret is with this topic.
1: I low-key love hearing him talk, Donald.
2: That slow pace.
1: He's entertaining, like, and it's not supposed to be, but he is. He just is such a jackass that, like, it's entertaining when he speaks. It is, man. I can't even sit here in front like it's not. Do you think he was a bit, like, I kind of thought the reaction was a little harsh because Stephen A. said it in jest.
2: I mean, he only knows one speed. Both of these guys only know one speed. And that's like, if we're being fair in the looming debate, because I'm just preparing for the Constitution to be completely shredded, and it's going to be sports commentator Stephen Smith against Donald Trump going for his third round of 40 years in office, and I'm going to bombard myself. And
1: what if those are our options?
2: I'm moving to Canada if those are the options.
1: You hear that, Tony?
2: I'm
1: coming to Montreal.
2: What was your question? I was trying not to rant about the politics of it all.
1: Do you think Donald was being mean in his response? Because I thought Stephen A. was being, like, he said it in jest. Like,
2: no, I mean, that's a relatively tame response. He could have said much worse.
1: By calling him a low IQ individual, like, that was, I thought it was a little harsh. He called him stupid, basically.
2: Let's be honest, though. If you are talking about IQ, you are low IQ.
1: Pretty much.
2: Ain't nobody give a damn about no IQ. How do you even measure that?
1: Yeah, I've never taken an IQ test.
2: Ain't nobody give a damn. If you are talking about low IQ, you have low IQ.
1: I took my SAT with a leg immobilizer on the day after I tore my ACL. That's why I went to a Division III college. Thank you to Denton. Thank you to our guy behind the glass, Peyton. Thank you to your calls. Drake Toll is next.
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10: No sweep in store in the NBA final as the Spurs bested the Knicks 115-111 at Madison Square Garden last night. They stay in New York. They're back in action tomorrow night with an 8:30 tip. The Stanley Cup final resumes tonight in Vegas. The Golden Knights lead the series over Carolina 2-1. Puck drop set for 8 o'clock. That'll be right here on WGR with pregame starting at 7:30. The Bills, they begin a mandatory minicamp today. We'll hear from Bills head coach Joe Brady and other players throughout the week. Minicamp runs today through Thursday. You'll be able to follow along with Sal Capaccio for the latest at WGR550.com. Looking around the NFL, Giants running back Cam Scataboot, who's been dealing with the ankle injury, was seen participating in drills at Monday's minicamp. NFL Network's Ian Rappaport reports Jacoby Brissett has officially reported to Cardinals minicamp. In the Athletics, Mike Jones writes Patrick Mahomes, dealing with that knee injury, has reportedly looked sharp while going through 7-on-7 drills this offseason. In baseball, yesterday, the Blue Jays fell to the Phillies 5-2. The Yankees, they bested the Guardians 7-5, and the Red Sox fell to the Rays 3-1. That's your Paddock Chevrolet Sports Update. 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I'm Joe Calley for Western New York's Voice of the Fan, WGR.
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13: It was this little bag of what looked like cookies, and the flavor of the cookies was milk and cookies. I thought, okay, that sounds good. Like, yeah, why not? Let me try one of these. Let me just open it up and try one. Open it up. These weren't cookies, were they? Dip in. That doesn't taste like much.
14: You ate a dog treat.
13: I ate a dog treat.
14: You ate a dog. You bought and ate dog treats.
13: Occasionally, I accidentally eat them. And sometimes.
14: You do it on purpose.
13: I might want to say, give this a run.
12: And lots of enjoyment.
14: I think I have an unusual ability to just know what north, south, east, and west are.
13: Yeah.
14: No matter where I am.
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10: Hey, everybody. Good morning. Happy Tuesday. Beautiful day on the way. Jeremy and Joe. Sun is shining.
14: It's going to be warm.
10: It's going to be warm. Warm again.
14: Don't complain about it.
10: No, not yet.
14: The winter was too cold to complain about 85.
10: And the spring was too wet.
14: Yeah.
10: It rained for a month. Mm-hmm. Wasn't April just rain?
14: Pretty much.
10: And even some of May?
14: Yeah.
10: Wasn't it 52 on Memorial Day or something? Like,
14: yeah.
10: We were waiting for it to get warm. Well, here it is. It's warm. So, good morning. We'll talk with Sal at 7 o'clock. The Bills report today for a mandatory minicamp. Big step there.
14: Will we get a football is back tweet from anybody today?
10: Maybe
14: at
10: around
14: the beginning of minicamp.
10: Around the league, right?
14: Because someone will.
10: Yeah, you'll get teams that are back for mandatory minicamp. We'll get potential holdouts or any sort of contract things, hold-ins.
14: Mm-hmm.
10: The thing I'm eager to talk about is with Sal at 7 is what can they do now they couldn't do before? Now there are, you can throw to receivers that are covered.
14: Mm-hmm.
10: Your punters can work with the snappers.
14: Right. They couldn't before?
10: I don't know. I mean, we could look it up, but it's more fun.
14: That's one. It might be one of those, I think.
10: Yes. Like maybe a kicker can now kick it the length of the field instead of into a net or something like that.
14: Right.
10: We need more of these kind of rules in our lives. Like what I'm allowed to do. I can't work too hard. I got to make sure I'm not doing the real stuff.
14: You know, around the league might be a little bit of a light mini camp for holdouts. Like, who might be holding out? Like, is it just going to be the, ooh, what's Jacoby Brissett going to do sweep in Arizona? Like, I'm looking at a list right now of the five holdouts to watch as minicamp approaches. And it's Brissett, who I think, by the way, has said he's going to camp, but he doesn't have a contract that he wants. Lamar Jackson, he's not holding out, right? Oh, there's Taron Johnson on the list.
10: Holding out?
14: He was absent from offseason work. He made a list of the top five holdout candidates in the league.
10: Taron Johnson
14: did. So did Puka is on this list because he's not getting paid. And I think there was a report that the Rams are not going to pay any of their guys this year. Like, they're going to wait. So kind of maybe light. I don't know if any of those guys will actually do it other than Brissett. We're just going to watch if Brissett does it. And that's
10: he just wants, like, starting quarterback money. Like, hey, I'm the starting quarterback. Can I have,
14: And that's a funny one.
10: $35 million.
14: That would be the funniest holdout ever because do you remember like the numbers he put up last year?
10: Yeah.
14: Like, they were great. Like, I had him in a couple fantasy leagues. Like, he was piling up stats. He went 1-11.
10: Right.
14: Imagine demanding a pay raise after, how many games did you win? One?
10: Well, he did his job.
14: A single game? He did. That's right. But 1-11. I want a raise.
10: Right.
14: It's tough. It's a tough look.
10: Their coach is Mike LaFleur.
14: I think, isn't Nate Hackett the coordinator?
10: Yes, yeah. Nathaniel Hackett's the offensive coordinator.
14: Real good operation.
10: That might be the coach in the NFL that the survey 100 football fans, you have the toughest time pulling the name, is Mike LaFleur in Arizona. That's my guess. They hired him late in the process.
14: Does him having the same last name as another head coach help him or hurt him?
10: Yes, hurts.
14: It hurts him?
10: He'd be like, I didn't know there were two LaFleurs.
14: Yeah.
10: There's two Harbaughs, there's two LaFleurs.
14: Mm-hmm.
10: Are there two of anybody else? I don't know. Anyway,
13: We'll talk with Sal coming up at 7 o'clock and, you know, get you through your morning here on a beautiful, beautiful day. Watched a good chunk of that game last night, Nixon Spurs. And I guess we got a series.
14: We do. I was worried we'd get a quick sweep.
13: It sure looked like it in the second quarter. Like the Knicks started to hit their stride, and it looked like this thing was going to go. But I mentioned it during the hockey playoffs, and here it happened in the NBA last night. Man, road teams going into the craziest, most intense, most passionate environments and then shutting it down is really kind of cool. When it's not your team. I was at Game 7 for the Sabres, right? And I was at Game 2 for both Boston and Montreal series as well. But
14: I was going to say, those three times I was at all three of those games also, and those were not fun.
13: Not fun.
14: Did not enjoy it then.
13: But impressive, because you get these atmospheres. I was thinking about coming in and saying, what's the actual craziest atmosphere you've ever been a part of, right? Because if you're at the Knicks game last night, you probably think that it's that. If you're at one of the Montreal games in Montreal, where the Sabres shut that building down, two times.
14: Two times.
13: Games 4 and game 6. Like, it's just impressive. And it's probably nothing new. Is it that the atmosphere just feels bigger and more intense because we're just more, I don't know, exposed to it? Whatever it is. Road wins have always happened, but now, for some reason, I just appreciate them more. And last night for the Spurs, it's a gutty performance, an incredibly gutty performance from Victor Wembanyama, and 2-1.
14: How about he's 22, and they're down 2-0 going to Madison Square Garden, and your first playoff game at the Garden, and you go 32 points on 11 of 18 shooting, 8 rebounds, 6 assists, 3 blocks.
13: Yeah.
14: Like, that's... I like when narratives get busted, and I don't think the Spurs have this narrative. It's just more of a stat or a fact about them. But the idea that they're younger than the Michigan starting lineup, their starting lineup is younger than Michigan's starting lineup. Would you have known it last night if you had already known it? Like... Didn't the beginning of the game look like the Knicks were the team that were nervous for the atmosphere and the environment, and the team of 20 and 21-year-olds was like calm, cool, collected, composed, like they were fine?
13: Yeah. That stat about like younger than college teams, I guess I'm starting to realize how normal that is now, because
14: it's right. Michigan's probably not the only team.
13: Yeah, I had a hockey team that was younger than Niagara's team. Oh, Zach Benson's younger than every player on the Niagara hockey team.
14: Right.
13: But yeah, I get the point generally. Brunson, 32 points.
14: Is he becoming unlikable, Wemby, during these finals?
13: Not for me.
14: For the nation? I saw a lot of, look at this, dirty, the Brunson play. Or I don't think he elbowed him. I think he kind of shoved him, and he's a foot and a half taller than the guy, so it's going to look worse. But.
13: What in sports ages better than being dirty? If you're dirty in the moment, that's bad. If you're dirty... 20 years later, the 90s Pistons, they played the right way, baby. Real elbows up, punching people, not taking any grief.
14: Right, it's not toughness in the moment.
13: No, it's dirty.
14: Right, because you wouldn't call the Pistons dirty, you would call them tough, right?
13: Probably both. But look at how Brad Marchand's career ages over time. He knees a guy in the face, and it's like, he should probably never play again. 5 years later, it's like, I got a player that plays a lot like him. Like, man, I love that. I really love everything about this guy. He's a rat. Like, he's a Marshawn.
14: Right.
13: You know? Dirty ages well. Outside of, like, 5 incidents. Swing a stick at a guy's head.
14: Yeah, that's
13: tough. Not aging well. Almost everything else ages fine.
14: Yeah.
13: Dirty. You're playing on the edge. You've got some attitude. Whoever it is.
14: Well, he's out there shoving guys and being physical. Here's how you know how physical he's really trying to be. Like, Shaq was in love with it at halftime.
13: There you go.
14: Shaq loved it.
13: And I mean, Barkley's talking about how he had to basically stick up for himself. He was getting his butt kicked and had to answer, and that's one way to do it.
14: Oh, it's funny. He did not like it. He thought it was dirty. Huh. And then they yelled at each other for like 7 minutes.
13: Who knows? Who can ever predict?
14: Yeah. It could just be the New York thing and being surrounded by Knicks fans, you know, over like, I don't know. Like, I'm curious how people are taking in Wemby. There are some that I think are also looking at him like, is he even that impressed? He's just tall. I'm like, well, no, that is the thing. He's not just tall. Like, the tallness is the thing. Like, almost you don't get credit because it's a God-given gift that you've been given, like LeBron. Like, oh, LeBron wasn't impressive just because he was the best athlete of all time in the sport. Like, no, that's what makes him impressive.
17: Mm-hmm.
14: Like, Wemby, the thing I still can't get over is the amount of times in the game where someone is entering the paint and he's standing there and they're just like, nope, and they U-turn right out of there.
17: Yeah.
14: That doesn't show up on the stat sheet.
17: And no.
14: The guys don't even attempt shots when he's around you.
17: He also drained a three on a four-point play, got fouled, got up.
14: Yeah.
17: Like, that's pretty impressive. Here he is, what, from 25 feet, raining one down and getting fouled in the process?
14: I just have a hard time not loving him. Like, he's got fire, right? Like, isn't that what we want in these guys? Like,
17: When they went down 2-0, again, you'll find there's a reaction out there in the world from everybody because everybody's on Twitter or whatever, and there's a million takes. But there was one, I think it might have been one, like, NBA account that posted, looking back, it was pretty messed up that Wemby was so emotional just to get to the finals. And a lot of people thought, you're not allowed to even be happy to get there.
14: Right.
17: Like, it's not satisfaction. It's like everyone is addicted to Kobe Bryant's straight face, job's not finished. And you're not allowed to be happy ever until you win the title. And then you can be happy for 3 minutes, and then you got to go back. You win it next year.
14: You better be up at 4 a.m. the next morning,
17: right.
14: ready to go.
17: I mean, Kobe was a great, obviously. But, like, Wembanyama, in those moments, reacting to winning Game 7 on the road in Oklahoma City, it became a negative all of a sudden. Like, oh, okay, okay. Anyway, I feel like so much of this comes to chasing rings, and there's a conversation here to be had about Dylan Larkin and the Sabres, about the culture of sports right now, because who's getting dumped on right now? It's Dylan Larkin. And it's a little bit of the conversation we had yesterday. Will this ever change in the NHL? Have we entered an era where all the good players want to just gather in the warm states without taxes and attention and just play hockey and be left alone, and maybe they all win the cup, right?
14: Mm-hmm.
17: Austin Matthews, he's going to go play with the Tkachuk brothers, who unite because Brady's going to leave Ottawa, and you'll have five super teams that are all in tax-free, warm climates with no attention. And If you get that, the hockey world would say, like, doesn't anybody really want to win somewhere where it matters?
14: Mm-hmm.
17: And I don't know what the answer to that question is.
14: I don't know if they do. Right? Like, who is the last star player like that? Like, if I go back a decade, like, I could choose Tavares for that.
17: Went to Toronto.
14: Like, he went to the circus. Like, he knew it was going to be madness and that they were going to care a ton and that... Yeah, if you fail, you're going to be lightning rods for it. And that's exactly what happened.
17: Yeah.
14: He's from there, which helps that. But, I mean, that guy did it. But that's 12 years ago now. Like, how long has he been there? Eichel didn't get sent to a place like that, and that's a trade. Reinhardt didn't get sent to a place like that, but those two both re-upped once they were there.
17: I'm going all the way back to Drury. When Drury went to New York to the Rangers, I feel like the comment and sentiment was he could blend in there better than here.
14: Right.
17: So, like, I know that's New York. But on some level, there's what does anybody expect here? What would any of us do? Can any of us pretend we would be different and or better about that? I pulled a tweet that I saw yesterday I wanted to get to about this very idea. It was Jeff Vallette wrote this. Jeff Vallette, who is a hockey writer, I feel like. Maybe some random guy. Anyway, he wrote... about, like, Larkin.
14: Mm-hmm.
17: It's getting harder to have sympathy for all the fans and media are too hard on the NHLer stories when every good player in the league now believes it's their destiny to ring chase in a low-pressure, anonymous, poolside market. No one wants the responsibility of stardom. And that stuck out to me about that idea. Larkin is catching it because, again, he put three teams on his note on where he'd like to go.
14: Mm-hmm.
17: But...
14: Right.
17: Look at the CBA. Look at the way it works. You get to a moment, one moment, and it's how much money would you like to bank for your career? And your answer is as much as possible, right?
14: Right.
17: So if you're Larkin, you sign, I don't know, how much? What was his contract for?
14: 8.7.
17: Okay. How many years? Eight?
14: I was eight at the time, I think, yeah.
17: All right. Hey, Dylan, it's your first chance to negotiate a contract. How much money would you like? How about $64 million? Okay, great. Now, that's guaranteed. Now that I've made it to this point as a first-round pick and I can make all my money, now I just have to try and win. And all I really have to do, I'll never worry about money again, so all I worry about is hockey. and my hockey team doesn't make the playoffs. I've clashed with the GM. Mm-hmm. I only get one career. What should I do? Sit here because strangers want me to? Sit here because I've committed to this organization in the form of $64 million? Or ask to be traded and then somebody else can pay me that money? It's not like the Red Wings are on the hook for extra money. It's, right. Yeah, I signed 8 years, $64 million, and if you're a player in today's NHL, don't you think I'm signing to be in the NHL, and if I want to get moved, I'll get moved? All these no-trade clauses that exist for these players, why do they exist? So the team can't take decision-making away from the player. Mm-hmm. And teams give those out because they're saying, like, okay, fine. We won't just up and trade you someday. We'll give you agency here. All right, now I'm asking for a trade. That's my agency. So I have a tough time getting mad at any player that does that for any reason. Mm-hmm. But I know and I see that Larkin, especially right now, because of the three-team list, seems to be getting heat as an unreasonable jerk. What have you done? You haven't done anything is a lot of what you're hearing for a guy that was the captain of the Detroit Red Wings, and
14: yeah,
17: he's pretty good. So I feel like so much of the climate around a trade is like this. Is it the snake eating its own tail here? Mm-hmm. Where, why are they all going to Florida? Because you're yelling at them all the time. Why are we yelling at them all the time? Because they're going to Florida. So
14: how much of it is that and how much of it is there? I mean, I would not doubt that some of it is. I mean, if you look at the list of guys that have left their teams and gone somewhere else, like, what did Marner do? Marner went to Vegas. They paid him, and they were good, and you would expect them to win, but the other thing you are leaving is you are getting dunked on, and every second of every clip for an entire season is going to be micro-analyzed because you're in Toronto.
17: Right.
14: And if you don't succeed in Toronto, then you're going to hear about it. And he
17: got death threats.
14: Right.
17: And he had his address posted online. Like, he went through the whole thing.
14: So he goes to Vegas, and it's a lot of what you're talking about. Like, you can go out in Vegas
17: you can
14: and
17: live
14: not
17: a normal life.
14: Probably be noticed, and I'm sure for him specifically, that probably was appealing. I don't know if everybody would necessarily need that. Some guys might just say, I want to go to Vegas and Florida because those are the two franchises I trust to win the most right now.
17: Maybe.
14: Those are the two teams that have won the last three Stanley Cups.
17: Well, if I'm thinking about, as an NHL player, how many things am I worried about when I'm 23 years old and I'm about to hit a contract? It's, am I going to get paid? Mm-hmm. How much? Is my family happy where we are? Can my team win? And is it nice outside?
14: Right.
17: Are those the four things to worry about? And teams that are like Vegas and Tampa and Florida, they can offer you all four.
14: Right.
17: And some of the teams that are in other climates or a climate, you know, metaphorically or actually the weather, can offer you like one. We'll pay you. And okay, we'll compete. Now I've got two out of four. I don't have the weather and I don't have a climate where people leave you alone. So I don't know what to do about it. I mean, like for a couple of years, taxes, like is that a fifth one? We've kind of entered this space where the Sabres are good.
14: Right.
17: And now we're back to worrying about things that maybe we would have been worrying about if they were good anywhere in the last 15 years.
14: Right. Yeah. Another thing that's happening with Larkin too is right, like the blame game of, well, you are partially at fault. Like this playoff drought Detroit's going through, which is now, I think, at 10 years, 9 or 10 years. Like, he's the face of it.
17: Yep.
14: Because he's been there for all of it.
17: And
14: because
17: he's good.
14: But, right, exactly. Like, does that mean that it's your fault? This was what happened with Eichel and Reinhardt, I think, a little bit at the end. Was
17: for sure.
14: You've been at the top of this thing while it's been so bad, so you get the finger pointed at you, despite the fact that a lot of times you're the only one carrying your own weight. And, like, Larkin has a four-year 30-goal streak going. He came back. He was injured in the spring of this year, came back. He had 4 goals, 5 assists in his last like 5 games of the season, and they still didn't make it. Like, is that his fault? He scored a hat trick in, I think, a game they were still alive in April to win and stay alive. Like, is his fault that they missed? Like, I just think blaming the star player is so easy to do. Like, if they're putting myself in his shoes, I guess it wouldn't even be as much about the Florida and Vegas weather part of it or the taxes part of it. Like, at that point, I would imagine a guy's motivation at 30 years old, having not made the playoffs since they were a teenager, and winning one playoff game in their entire career, I want to go get a cup. Mm-hmm. That's it.
17: Or at least compete.
14: Yeah, I want to be in that mix. And if I want to be in that mix, where am I most sure that's going to happen? Florida and Vegas. I know Florida just missed the playoffs, but objectively, if I were a player in the league, who beats those two for just where do I win a cup? They've been the most consistently great over the last 5 years.
17: Yeah.
14: Like you could mention Tampa probably. Tampa probably would be a franchise that you would want to lump in there. It's like they've been about as consistently good in that amount of time. But those would be the teams.
17: Do you think that there's any chance that the Sabres doing what they did was Larkin's last straw? Like
14: the Sabres doing it?
17: Even look at Buffalo. They figured it out, right? It's possible.
14: Yeah. Because at that point, then everybody really has figured it out.
17: Right.
14: Ottawa has passed you. Montreal has passed you.
17: Don't forget, there was one of the great moments of the Sabres' bad drought and bad hockey was it last year or 2 years ago when Marcus Foligno was talking with the Wild on a losing streak, said, hey, it's not like we're Buffalo.
14: Yeah. That was this season, I think.
17: That was this year?
14: I think it was before December, I'm pretty sure.
17: I don't know.
14: I got to find it.
17: It feels like it was 2 years ago. And that was a moment of like, whew, man, that hurts. He's not wrong. Is there any chance that Larkin is thinking, would have had that kind of thought? And then, they're like, man, they made it to the second round in Game 7. Where are we?
14: All right, you're December of 2024. So it was the previous season. That's possible. They're the only ones left in the division. Right. Everybody else figured it out
17: right
14: at one point. Boston went down and then bounced back up before they got there. So, right, like, what would your impression be of their direction? And also, like, Yzerman is so interesting in this because if you don't think he's, and he's butted heads with him before, like on contract stuff and other, if you don't think this dude is very good at getting the job done, if you don't think he's very good at it, you probably feel like he's never getting fired, right?
17: Yeah.
14: Like a Saber that was thinking about leaving at some point, not impressed with the direction of the organization. Don't have to even say a name. Just if there was a Saber in the locker room, and there might have been many, that thought, man, this thing is never going to go in the right direction as long as this guy, Kevin Adams, is running the team. If you had players on the team that thought that, like, oh, well, here you go, job change. Oh, new life. Like, that's kind of what we think happened to the group overall, and I'm sure there were a lot of individuals that thought that. And you could have the same feeling in Detroit. Like, I just don't think this guy is ever going to get me there. But he's Steve Yzerman. So I know he's probably never going anywhere. So what do I do then? You might be pushed more into a place that, okay, yeah, I got to get out. I got to go somewhere else. And that could be the Sabres. That could be Ottawa and Montreal passing you. And it could be, I think, Yzerman just being the GM. And giving you no reason to believe that he's going to have the answers for you.
17: Yeah.
14: And has job security because he's like the all-time player of the franchise.
17: Right. Everyone's going to take his side. Well, I shouldn't say that. When we had...
14: The fans are not there, I know.
17: That's right.
14: The organization.
17: We had Kevin Allen on. He basically said, like, you wonder if he'll get fired, but people are getting tired there. Anyway, that's story on Larkin. Alex Tuch, the news on him remains kind of the same. We're closer to free agency. The NHL Finals, Stanley Cup Final, back to it tonight for Game 4. Carolina down 2-1.
14: And Mike Babcock is back in the league.
17: Man. Hold on. You'll never guess.
14: You want to push McDavid out the door.
17: You'll never guess who got hired yesterday. Peter Laviolette and Mike Babcock? Okay.
14: It's unbelievable.
17: The 37 hockey men that are allowed to coach teams continue to coach teams. Peter Laviolette is back. Imagine being somebody like, oh, I don't know, Seth Appert or any college coach that's had a ton of success or AHL coach.
14: Jay McKee. There was a report about Jay McKee.
17: So you guys think about trying anybody else new? Like, oh, Laviolette? Okay. Are we sure that hockey coaches aren't just like movie stars cast in movies, cast in shows? Oh, look, another movie from Tom Cruise. Like, oh, okay, well, he does a lot of movies. This is Peter Laviolette. Another job? All right.
14: Wait, it probably won't be his last.
17: And guess who's going to be the next coach hired? Like Bruce Cassidy again? Because will let him go at the end of the year, maybe? I don't know.
14: I thought I saw a rumor that they still are not going to let him talk to anybody.
17: No, all right, well.
14: So he might be the one that's you know, blocked.
17: The real deep dive is that McDavid is trying to sabotage the Oilers from inside by saying Babcock would be okay, yeah, and then he would leave. Like,
14: that's a great theory.
17: Let me create an environment so toxic that, yeah, I have to leave.
14: Right. It makes it obvious that, like, this has to happen.
17: Yeah. 803-0550, our number. We'll have some fun along the way today. 1-888-550-2550. I came in this morning and I got immediately triggered by a mock draft for the Bills.
14: A mock draft.
17: Yeah. A mock draft on June 9th that hit me like a ton of bricks. Mm-hmm. Anyway, minicamp. We'll get to some Bills angles here. Josh Allen, his legacy, his time left. He's talking about that a little bit. Had a conversation with Tyler Dunn about that. So lots to come. Also, if you're watching on our YouTube stream, Owen has put a QR code in the top corner. That is my Venmo. It's not for tips. Although,
14: sure, he's got tips. A tip jar.
17: This might be an idea. No.
14: A tip jar.
17: We've got our 100 holes of golf coming up in 16 days, and we're going to have a raffle for a lot of stuff, including a signed Josh Allen helmet, a full Sabres signed team stick.
14: Nice.
17: They're calling it the Drought Breaker stick. Mm-hmm. Huh? How about that?
14: Nice.
17: By that, I mean I am. It's a stick autographed by the entire team. A Max Harrison signed football, rounds of golf all over the area at the best clubs in the area, private and public. And you can enter that raffle and not necessarily have to come to our party on the 18th. Just scan that QR code on the feed and donate $25 for a ticket. That's it. And the proceeds go to the Live Like Luca Foundation, Luca Kalani Foundation, which benefits kids in the area to help them get uniforms, jerseys, repairing facilities. It's helping kids getting active in sports. And Courage of Carly in Roswell Park as well, helping kids fight cancer and pediatric cancer and helping their families. So we've got this cause yet again, and a $25 donation. All you gotta do is do it once. If you do $50, you get two tickets. That's fine too. Scan the code in the top of the screen, and if you would, make that donation, and then I'll reach out and let you know if you won when we do the drawing. So $25 ticket, buy 100 of them if you want, you know, as many as you need. But that's what that QR code is up for at the YouTube page. So thank you for a donation. And 16 days from now, I'm playing 100 holes of golf again, which I'm excited about. It's 5.5 rounds in a day.
14: How do you feel about your cardio for this go-around?
17: Fine.
14: You would know at this point like what it entails.
17: Cardio's not the hardest part. Feet are the hardest part.
14: Feet
17: are the hardest part, yep. And then also by like the 80th hole, your swing gets pretty raggedy. You're trying to hit a driver on a 490-yard par 5, and it's your 93rd hole. You're like, woof, swing.
14: Put the driver away.
17: No.
14: Just like start hitting irons at that point.
17: Aren't those heavier? 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Jeremy and Joe here on WGR.
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10: We have a series in the NBA final. The Spurs bested the Knicks 115-111 at Madison Square Garden last night. They stay in New York. They're back in action tomorrow night with an 8:30 tip. The Stanley Cup final resumes tonight in Vegas. The Golden Knights lead the series over Carolina 2-1. The puck drop is set for 8 o'clock, and that'll be right here on WGR with pregame starting at 7:30. The Bills, they begin mandatory minicamp today. We'll hear from head coach Joe Brady and other players throughout the week. Minicamp runs today through Thursday. You'll be able to follow along with Sal Capaccio for the latest at WGR550.com. Looking around the NFL, Giants running back Cam Scadaboo, who's been dealing with an ankle injury, was seen practicing in drills at Monday's minicamp. The Athletics' Mike Jones writes Patrick Mahomes, dealing with the knee injury, has reportedly looked sharp while going through 7-on-7 drills this offseason. And NFL Network's Ian Rappaport reports Jacoby Brissett has officially reported to Cardinals minicamp. And in baseball, yesterday, the Blue Jays fell to the Phillies 5-2. The Yankees, they bested the Guardians 7-5. And the Red Sox fell to the Rays 3-1. That's your Paddock Chevrolet Sports Headlines. 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I'm Joe Calley for Western New York's Voice of the Fan, WGR.
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0: Brunson's looked like they're going to lob it. Nope, Ananobi. Corner three, fires away. Shot's no good. And the Spurs win. What a response from San Antonio. They do it again. An inspiring road win, and they are right back in the series. The Knicks lead cut 2-1.
17: That's Mike Breen, who you had mentioned.
14: Sounds sad.
17: Yes, he's going to have a difficult time. He's like the Knicks play-by-play guy.
14: Right.
17: And he's on the national broadcast, and that is not the tone of an impartial observer.
14: No.
17: On a team winning a very important game in a series. I like Mike Breen, so I've got nothing bad to say.
14: It helps. It helps that he's surrounded by the Knicks' silence.
17: True.
14: Then, if he had sounded that way, like in San Antonio with the fans going nuts, then that would be really tough.
17: 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Joe Kelly has warned me that Tom Brady has a new product and it's going to make us mad.
14: Oh, I've seen it.
17: You have?
14: It's gonna make you mad. I don't know if it's gonna make him mad.
17: I don't know. Tom Brady. It's a good shot.
10: He's trying to get into the coconut water market.
17: All right,
10: and he's the product.
17: How do we all feel about coconut water? Fine, right? It's good.
3: Yeah.
10: I like coconut water.
17: It's great. Sure.
14: Coconut in general is growing on me.
10: Really, you didn't like coconut like the slices or anything like that before?
14: Hated coconut as a kid.
17: Slices?
14: No, I wouldn't do slices. Are there
10: like the
14: slices?
10: Shavings or whatever it is from the inside?
14: Yeah,
10: you know,
14: shavings. Yeah. Shredded?
10: Yeah. Shredded coconut. Shredded that too. Shredded yeah.
14: Coconut. Wanted nothing to do with anything that had coconut near it when I was
3: even
14: a kid.
3: Like a beach drink in a coconut.
14: Nope.
3: Like you know, Punta Cana.
14: I was ordering something else.
3: Now pineapple
14: good.
3: Instead.
14: Yeah. Absolutely, candy bars. If you're candy barred coconut as a kid,
10: Almond Joy,
14: and you were in the Halloween bag, you're either getting traded or you're getting thrown out.
10: Mm.
3: I used to vacuum up all those Almond Joys.
14: You could have had mine.
10: Well, Tom Brady has got quite the name for the new product, and I'm just gonna say it. Good Nut is what he's calling the coconut water company.
17: Okay.
14: There's some slogans that he might not have thought about or did think about.
10: 100% thought about. You don't do that without thinking about it.
3: Right.
10: You can't.
14: Yeah.
17: Okay.
10: But he's breaking into the coconut water market.
17: Good for him. Best of luck to
3: him. Trying to take on Body Armor.
10: I guess so.
3: He's taking down Body Armor with Good Nut.
17: Okay.
14: He's not a billionaire. Whatever. He's business pumped. Ventures all over the place at this point. And he won't leave us alone.
17: He won't. Never.
3: Never.
17: Never. 803-0550, our number, and 1-888-550-2550 to join us. Bills at mandatory minicamp today. We'll hear from Joe Brady and maybe some select players as well. The media is able to watch practice today and tomorrow, so we'll get some updates. And whether it's Deion Dawkins, that's the biggest story as he returns, we'll see. But Joe Brady, the head coach, will talk today. And Sal continues his state of the roster rundown at our website, WGR550.com. We'll talk with Sal at 7.
14: I'd also like to see Josh Palmer be on the field doing things, right? Because he was described as being close to practicing.
17: Would you really like to see that? Does that matter? Do we think that really matters? Why? Because he has to beat out Coleman and Skylar Bell?
14: Yeah. Yeah.
17: How important is it that he is available to do that?
14: I mean, I think for them to have a middle-of-the-road receiving core in the NFL, I think you'd probably want him to be available and catching 40 passes for you this year. And be what he was with the Chargers. Like, he's a number three.
17: Right.
14: Like, just be that. And if he can't be that, then I'm either trusting a dude that can't show up to meetings and can't get open, or I'm trusting a fourth-round rookie. And I don't like those two ideas. Really, honestly,
17: I don't mind the fourth round rookie. I think that could work.
14: It could. You don't know. And right. Like, honestly, if you told me right now Josh Palmer is going to be in and out of the lineup all season, I'd say, okay, go call Brandon Cooks right now. Go call Brandon Cooks right now.
17: Yeah. When we kick up the former Bill, future Bill fantasy league, Cooks, I think, will be a high pick.
14: I think he might go first.
17: Maybe. Maybe.
14: Who would go over him? Different head coach now. I mean, really, the one side of the ball, you kind of have to throw out, I think, more than you did. Like McDermott being in charge of the defense and Babich being in charge of the defense, they could bring guys back from 8 years ago.
17: Right.
14: Whereas now, I don't know, if Jim Leonard wants someone that's familiar with him, he's going to bring in somebody that was in Denver or played for him in Wisconsin. The offense, though, you're going to want to, I think, prioritize the offense, I think, in that.
17: Right. Zach now. Davidson.
14: He's not on the team?
17: I don't know. So? He might be.
14: No, he's not.
17: He might be. 803-0550, our phone number. Palmer. Yeah, like of those two options, Coleman or Skylar Bell, I would not be all that uncomfortable with either of them if they had to go in because Josh Palmer can't stay healthy. And Palmer, mm-hmm. Lance Lysowski wrote a piece about, I think it was Lance who wrote this, about Palmer the injury and how really the toughest part of his career, one of the toughest times of his career because of the high ankle sprain that was suffered in Atlanta. You know, he caught that pass. Without that pass, really, truly.
14: It's like the only pass.
17: Without that deep pass, the Josh Palmer conversation would be half of what it is.
14: Right.
17: Because he makes that one catch, and they were just about to feature him in that game, and he had just shown some connections with Josh Allen. Instead, you know, like, right. Otherwise there's really nothing there.
14: No, I only really even remember off the top of my head one other catch he made all year, and it was more because the throw was insane. The end of the Ravens game.
17: Yeah.
14: He made a big catch. Allen, like, hit him down the I don't even want to say sideline, but on the left side of the field. And do you remember another catch from him all year long?
17: No.
14: Another meaningful catch from him? He came back in week 11.
17: He is.
14: Like, he was there. Yeah. He probably was battling injury, but he was on the field and playing 50% of the snaps. He played 70% of the snaps in some of their late season games. I don't remember how much he played in the playoffs.
17: Player that when they signed him, liked the idea because he would be like, oh, he's a perfect secondary, tertiary receiver idea.
14: Right.
17: And, of course, like now the belief is that they have somebody over top of him, which would make it possibly slot in properly.
14: So he played 97% of the snaps against the Jaguars. He had two catches on six targets for 31 yards, and then he got hurt, right? Because he doesn't play the Denver game.
17: Right.
14: It's not even remembered that he doesn't really play the Denver game. Yeah, like, I'm not saying he's critical, but
17: it'd be nice.
14: I'd like to have. I feel like there's a capability with him that I'm not sure if they have another guy in their offense that's capable of catching 40 passes for them and doing it like reasonably efficient.
17: I mean, Coleman's capable of that. He has caught, what's his career high in catches?
14: But isn't it all going to be on the back shoulder plays that are low percentage plays?
17: And slants and bully slants. And I would think that Bell has the capability. Do they trust him? Does Allen trust him? I mean, one of the things about Allen is, and they're like rookies on offense. Why do rookies on offense take a little bit more time? People used to say, oh, McDermott doesn't trust rookies, which I don't think was really true. It didn't hold up to scrutiny.
14: Yep.
17: But Allen, he might need time to trust a receiver. It took a little time to find that connection with Shakir, and then once that was there, like, bang, it's on.
14: Mm-hmm.
17: With Bell, I do think if Skylar Bell gets a decent amount of run with Allen in the next week or two, 3 weeks, then into training camp. Mini camp's not 3 weeks, but you know what I'm saying.
14: Yep.
17: I think that Bell could. I don't expect it, but I think that Bell could have an early chemistry with Allen and have it work. So, like, if Palmer were to be unavailable or anything like that, and we're worried about, like, who's going to step in, I think it's possible.
14: Mm-hmm.
17: That Allen and Bell could have a connection. And Bell has something that Palmer has, which is the ability to play outside a little bit, right?
14: Mm-hmm.
17: He can play on the outside. He can play in the slot. He's got experience on the outside. He has won somewhat on the outside. So, you know, the Bills have been lacking that skill set for a while. More is maybe the best they've had in quite a long time. So, you know, I know what you're saying about Palmer. I'm not saying he's a nobody. I do think they might have pieces in place if he's unavailable.
14: It just would be an unknown, right? Because it's a rookie. And I think it's possible, too. Would it not also not be like, how many times in Allen's career has he really hit it off with a rookie right away?
17: Not often. It's Gabe Davis in the playoffs.
14: Right.
17: Like, where did Gabe show up before the playoffs?
14: I think he had to play early in that year because Brown couldn't stay healthy. I think John Brown got hurt. I think first half, without looking, I want to think first half of the year, Davis did some stuff and then maybe went away and came back.
17: Yeah. Do you remember that year?
14: Because I remember the catch he made in Miami, which might have been his first touchdown.
17: Do you remember during that year, you're talking about John Brown getting hurt, and I think you're right about that.
14: Yeah.
17: That's 2020 season. So
14: yeah,
17: that's COVID. That's a year where it's, well, can they really win without John Brown being healthy?
14: Well, I think Diggs had just got there.
17: There was a small little, can they win without Brown?
14: Okay.
17: Because Brown was hurt. Maybe that's the year before. Because John Brown.
14: I think Diggs had just got there.
17: Okay.
14: That year. I don't remember if we knew like Diggs was going to be what he was.
17: To drive this home about Davis as a rookie, like in his first 10 games, Gabe Davis had 31 targets.
14: Okay.
17: And in his next 6 games, he had 31 targets. Like he had an uptick.
14: Okay.
17: And then you get to the playoffs, he really only had one game in his rookie season. That was the Indy game. Anyway, exploring Josh Allen and rookies and this passing game, you can tell, minicamp today. Minicamp for the Bills. Sal will be there. We'll hear from him coming up at 7 o'clock. And Joe Brady will speak with the media today as well. 803-0550, 1-888-550-2550 on WGR.
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4: The United States hadn't reached a World Cup quarterfinal since 1930. The round of 16 match against Belgium became something stranger. A one-man stand. Tim Howard, the American goalkeeper, made 15 saves, the most ever recorded in a single World Cup match in the modern statistical era. Palming away strike after strike, Belgium scored twice at extra time. Julian Green pulled one back. USA went out, but Howard, his beard slick with sweat, became briefly a national folk figure. Americans photoshopping his face onto Mount Rushmore, into the moon landing. He didn't win the match, he won the country's imagination. Sometimes, that's the closest soccer comes in America.
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10: On 1 to 3 on the station. 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
9: Petey and O-Dog.
10: Oh, wow.
9: Petey and...
8: I'm trying. We're so close to like some Spider-Man pun.
9: Yeah, yeah.
10: Oh, yeah.
9: That's coming up.
8: That's why.
9: Someone told me that on the latest podcast, they had a little rumor or thought on the Alex Tuck thing. So maybe you guys will chat about that, what he's heard on that. Andrew Peterson, Owen Parker today, 1 to 3. All right. Sal on the other side, mandatory minicamp of the Bills opens today. Joe Brady meets with the media. We'll talk with Sal about his State of the Bills series and what we're looking for at mandatory minicamp. It's coming up next here on WGR.
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12: We have a series in the NBA final. The Spurs bested the Knicks 115-111 at Madison Square Garden last night. They stay in New York. They're back in action tomorrow night with an 8:30 tip. Stanley Cup Final resumes tonight in Vegas. The Golden Knights lead the series over Carolina 2-1. Puck drop set for 8 o'clock. That'll be right here on WGR with pregame starting at 7:30. The Bills, they begin mandatory minicamp today. We'll hear from Bills head coach Joe Brady and other players throughout the week. Minicamp runs through Thursday. You'll be able to follow along with Sal Capaccio for the latest at WGR550.com. Looking around the NFL, Giants running back Cam Scataboo, dealing with an ankle injury, was seen participating in drills at Monday's minicamp. The Athletic's Mike Jones writes, Patrick Mahomes, who's been dealing with a knee injury, has reportedly looked sharp while going through 7-on-7 drills this offseason.

0: season. NFL Network's Ian Rappaport reports Jacoby Brissett has officially reported to Cardinals minicamp as well. In baseball, the Blue Jays fell to the Phillies 5-2. The Yankees bested the Guardians 7-5. And the Red Sox, they fell to the Rays 3-1. That's your Paddock Chevrolet Sports Update. 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I'm Joe Cali for Western New York's Voice of the Fan, WGR.
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3: Sal Capaccio joins us on the Western Hotline as we are off for a week of mandatory minicamp. The NFL schedule churns on. Sal, good morning. Is this a different phase? Is phase three?
4: It counts as phase three. They've been basically already in phase three.
3: Oh, all right. Standard phase.
4: The difference is you have to be here.
3: You have to. A mandatory phase three kind of idea. Yeah, mandatory mini camp after a couple of weeks of OTAs. All right, so it's phase three. Does what is allowed change?
4: No, everything that we've seen they've been doing everything, the full breadth, if you will, of what you're allowed in off-season workouts. Has already been happening the last few weeks.
3: Okay.
4: It just hasn't been mandatory, but you're never going to get to until training camp pads on and hitting. It's everything but that, basically. You know, like you can, it's football, it's 11 on 11, it's 7 on 7, it's hands on guys, you know what I mean? But you're not actually hitting anybody or taking anybody to the ground and wearing full pads and doing that.
3: Okay. Well, good to know.
5: So does this qualify as football is back?
4: I don't know. I think so, but
5: I feel like when pads
4: if you qualify this, why didn't you qualify 3 weeks ago? You know what I mean?
5: Good point. True. I guess because not everybody had to be there. But really, I feel like a lot of these teams, most guys are there anyway. It's like a couple that aren't.
4: So. I will say, Joe, though, I think this year feels different. Doing the math, I believe my math was right. It's over 6 weeks between now and when training camp will start. I don't think we can really think football is back until training camp starts this year. I mean, we're talking a month and a half before that happens. So I don't think we're going to get the feeling that football's actually back. And honestly, like personally, I just kind of want my summer a little bit here. I don't want to, right? Kids aren't even out of school yet.
5: Right. Right. Summer just started, it feels like. Not even like that we're in the middle of it.
4: That's right.
5: Are they, like, in terms of, like, what's happening on the field, Sal, like, what Joe Brady hopes to get accomplished, like, are they installing things at this point? Like, offensively, are they just getting, you know, up to speed? And that would be the defense, too, of course, with Jim Leonard coming in. I guess, like, what are they really wanting to accomplish in these practices?
4: Yeah, I think it's probably more install on the defensive side, right, Joe? Because offense has already had their same system and same quarterback, same guy running the show. I mean, mostly the same players. You have a couple new guys, obviously DJ Moore, Skylar Bell, right? Maybe an offensive lineman or two. But pretty much this is a brand new system on defense. You are installing, but it's not the same kind of real install like you would at training camp. Like you are really installing things you're going to use in, you know, in the regular season from a game plan standpoint or something like that. But you are trying to get everybody on the same page to understand what their role is, what the defense looks like, hey, like what your keys are, what your reads are. You're definitely doing that on defense, but you know, you have a long way to go here. They have 91 guys on the roster. They got to get down to 53. Those guys, you're going to be cutting, you know, 40 guys basically between now and the end of August. So when you say install, yes, there's a component of installation of everything because you have to do that. It's not like you're running out there July 29th and saying, hey, by the way, this is our defense. But you're really not getting totally into the weeds, you know, yet until you really get out there in a training camp and start to put some in. You know what Jim Leonard said, and this is more Leonard than Brady. He's throwing everything he can at the defense right now. See what they can do well. And then when you get to training camp, you can start paring it down to put guys in the right spots and figure out like how you want to kind of cultivate that for the regular season.
3: Yeah, one of the big quotes from Leonard was, you know, that the vision he has might not come together in year one. And then again, it might.
4: Right.
3: But he's still in the process of seeing what player does what and what the strengths and weaknesses are and kind of building the defense with what he's got rather than try and make what, square pegs, round holes? Like,
4: and he also said, Jeremy, he wants to overload them, right?
3: Yeah,
4: now.
3: Yeah.
4: Like, overload them, right? Like you're going to give these guys, like, you get a guy, I don't know, let's show you Jalen Kilgore, for example, just using him. I mean, you could use TJ Parker, whatever. There's a lot of guys over there, Zane Duran, IGB. Okay, like, I'm going to throw all this at you. Oh, really? Okay, he's really not that good at that. Let's not put him in that position. Man, he's pretty good at this. I didn't realize that. Let's maybe do this. So they're throwing a lot at these guys all together, and then they're going to start to pare it down a little bit more of, you know, where they kind of really fit on the defense to make that vision happen as best he can. And I agree with you. That was a big quote he had a couple weeks ago. And I think people, you know, some Bills fans reacted with, "Oh my God, you're telling it. You're already setting us up for saying we're going to take a step back." It's not what he's saying, but he said, "Let's be realistic." Right? When you have year one, your first year with these guys, like, you're not going to have every single part you want, but it doesn't mean that you can't do what you want with the parts you have.
3: Sal, how much are you watching positional battles and how it all shakes out right now? I mean, when we get to training camp, that becomes an everyday thing and your practice every day. But one thing I want to ask about is Maxwell Hairston. Like, he played a lot of zone in college, right? And the idea of this defense is that the corners will be more press man. Are you keeping an eye out for how that room shakes out? Because even though they draft IGB and say depth, I mean, he might project more to be the style of corner that a Jim Leonard defense wants. And is that something we might start to see, how it all plays out? I know maybe not numbering the corners, but in terms of the way they're used, I feel like it's something that is, that bears watching.
4: Yeah, I think circumstantial evidence suggests that, Jeremy, for sure, right? Which is, you took a guy in the second round that you said fits your defense, brings something to the room we don't have. That was an interesting quote, right, from Jim Leonard about IGB, Davison Igbinosin. But he was also quick to point out, and I agree, like, you're not gonna say you don't like Max Hairston, and I think they do like Max Hairston, but this is not an indictment on him. But remember, after the draft, Brandon Bean said, we thought corner was our number one need. Now, I think people kind of took that, and right away, Max Hairston starting from a position for the kind of fan opinion after something like that, thinking, oh, they don't like him. Where what he was really trying to say was, and what he said was, you look at your overall roster, like, what you, where you need guys, wasn't the top of the roster. So I'll get to the position battles in a second, like, overall, because there are a couple of those, but really there are only a couple. They don't have position battles per se at the top of the roster. What they have is position battles throughout the roster, and they have openings throughout the roster, and they needed more corners. But that said, they go out and get a guy they really like. So how much am I watching that? For sure. Obviously not this week necessarily, getting into camp. I believe Max, I think Max Hairston has had a really strong OTA since I've been out there watching. I think he's looked really good. I think the issue is he's a little smaller, and he's also had some injuries. Last year, he had a few injuries. We know he had the injury early in the year. They've had a lot of injuries at corner over the last few years. We know that late in the year. It is something I'm going to watch. Would I be stunned if IGB is eating into Max Harrison's reps 8 weeks into the year or even pushing to start? No. As I sit here today, I don't think that would be because Max Hairston did anything wrong. It's because of what you said, which is, it might just be the guy just fits exactly what they want. But I think Max Hairston can do everything they want him to do.
3: So,
4: and it's going to be really interesting.
3: Yeah, a follow-up is, like, what about the slot for him? Because, again, like, this defense is not the same slot corner job,
4: right,
3: as the one that Taron Johnson had forever. Like, we could never envision Maxwell Hairston in the slot position that used to live in this defense, but in this new defense, is that possible?
4: I mean, I'd have a hard time believing that he would be on the field over D. Alford. That's why they went out and signed D. Alford to a 3-year, almost $16 million contract, right? I mean, D. Alford is their slot corner. That's what he was brought here to do. He's a bit of a different skill set than Taron Johnson. He's more like true athletic corner than he is guy in the box going to stop the run like Taron Johnson was as a third linebacker a lot. He can do that, but this is really more of, we're going to, like, use him more as a corner there. They're going to use more linebackers when they have to in those other situations. I do not think IGB is an outside corner. If they really needed to get him on the field and they love Max Hairston so much, they can figure out ways to do that. Jalen Kilgore is a safety, but he can also play slot corner. He'll be more of a nickel, a big nickel safety, right? He can play down in the box, I should say. But that's D. Alford's spot. I can't see IGB really being a guy they're going to put in that spot. So, I do think they've improved the corner room. But, man, as you go on here, when you look down, I should say, at what they have. So, Matt Bove and I just had a Always Game Day Buffalo podcast last week. And I put the clip out from Matt, what he said. And I said, what does Bills Mafia think about this take? Like, Matt still believes, like, Tre'Davious White is still an option that they should bring in. Because, and I don't disagree necessarily whether it's Tre'Davious White or someone else. I think they still need a little bit at outside corner. I do. Because you do have, obviously, the starters, Christian Benford and Max Harrison. And then you have Davis and Igbinosin. Guys, after that, it's Dorian Strong, who's probably not going to play. I don't know. I mean, he hasn't played. He's got the neck injury. Toriano Pride is a late draft pick. And then two undrafted free agents. That's it. Like, after those three, Benford, Harrison, and IGB, unless you get to Tecori Couch playing outside where he's really a slot corner, he can play outside. I just don't know where it comes from, to be honest with you.
5: Right. Or you'd be doing it with Alford, who's played on the boundary, but then you have to replace him in the nickel, and you probably don't want to do that.
4: Right, because, I mean, from everything we know, Alford is here to be the slot corner. He's right. Here to be a nickel, right? That's what he does. So, yeah, I just don't know where that comes from outside of those three. Are they hoping it? I mean, maybe we go out to camp and Toriano Pride just looks like, wow, what a steal of a draft pick. But that's hoping against something that just isn't something you normally do. Now, I mean, it happened with Christian Benford, right? But that's just not the normal process of it. And thinking the way, you know, Brandon Bean would think, I don't even think he would. Maybe that's what this is for, right? Let's go see if we have a guy. If they don't like, I wouldn't be stunned. If we're sitting here a month from now, right before training camp, and all of a sudden we hear that the Bills signed Tre'Davious White or another outside corner, I am not going to be surprised at all.
5: That could be one of those two where I wonder if the guy that fits that profile would say, yeah, like, I don't want to do that until you actually have the injury, right? Like, if I come in now, I'm just going to be the fourth guy. Like, going into the season, like, call me if you run into a problem in the preseason or run into a problem during the middle of the year. I guess it would depend how many are also like that, right? Like, is Trey White or Stephon Gilmore retired, right? Like, I'm trying to think of another veteran corner to be out there. Would they not think to the Bills or say to the Bills, like, I'm not against this idea, I just don't want to do it right now?
4: Maybe they want to skip training possible. Camp. It's possible, but Joe, if that happens and a team needs a guy, they may be like, well, then we got to go get somebody else. We need somebody here now that we can know that we have stability there. You know, and then the player himself is, you know, just kind of being a little too choosy, and that's up to them. And maybe they go somewhere else, but, you know, if you're the Bills and you want a guy, you bring a guy in. I mean, Jeremy, you asked me about position battles, though. That's not, like, to me, that is, I do think that's one where we're going to be watching, like, as the year goes on. Let's see how that goes.
5: Yeah.
4: Like, I wrote yesterday, I did my inside linebacker preview for the state of the Bills. I think that's the number one open position, open competition. Now, yes, left guard is an open competition. I don't call it number one because I think it's Alec Anderson's to lose. Like, that's my read of it. Like, I think Alec Anderson is penciled in, and unless he's not exactly what they want there, he could wind up losing that job to somebody, whether that is Corbett or Bowery, you know, the guy they drafted who's probably a tackle, but who knows? I think it's Alec Anderson. But an inside linebacker, like, it's Caleb Ealarmzor. There's a lot going on here. Let's just say this. I think I wrote Terrell Bernard is going to start at one spot, and then it's between Caleb Ealarmzor and Dorian Williams. Now, first of all, some of the reaction I got was, are you really sure Terrell Bernard's going to start? I mean, yeah, I don't know. What is the argument against Terrell Bernard starting? Did he had a few injuries last year? Are you really... I mean, really, do people really think that Caleb Ealarmzor and Dorian Williams would be a better tandem than Terrell Bernard and one of those guys? I can't see the Bills thinking that. I'd be stunned if they thought that, unless Terrell Bernard's not healthy. I think the fan opinion on Terrell Bernard has swung way too far the other way because of the injuries last year. I think this defense will help him. Does that mean he's going to be an all-pro? No. But I think that he's still, like, the number one option. He's the number one option, not just, like, one of the top options at inside linebacker. And then who is next to him? We have not seen Dorian Williams at OTAs. I know I've seen Caleb Ealarmzor, and I can tell you I like what I see from him. I mean, he is you go into the lab and create what a linebacker should look like at the NFL level in this defense. That's Caleb Ealarmzor to me.
6: So, to that point about, like, who's available and how, you know, if a guy's not there, there are going to be opportunities for a younger guy. Joe and I were just talking, you know, earlier in the show about Josh Palmer and the, if you want to call this the third receiver role, right? It's DJ Moore, yeah. Khalil Shakir. Receiver three. Is Palmer, of course, the favorite there? But he battled injuries last year, and he's still kind of dealing with stuff. Like, do you feel like this gives the opportunity that Keon Coleman might be able to step into? Or is Skylar Bell the name to watch more so as long as Palmer stays, you know, in and out the way that he's been.
4: Yeah, I think Josh Palmer's situation and status, guys, will have a very big ripple effect on how this wide receiver group shakes out. And I think both those guys you mentioned have an ability and a possibility to leapfrog him. In fact, I'll say if Joshua Palmer can't get on the field and be healthy enough and they're confident, like by training camp and through training camp, I think they could move on from him. You would save $2.5 million. You'd take a pretty good dead cap hit.
6: So a post June 1 cut would save 2.5?
4: Yep.
6: Wow.
4: You would take a
5: 4.8 next year. Like, you would take.
4: Yes, but so what is it? Is this your Joe? You have it with you right there in front of you.
5: So this year you would save $2.3 million, and you'd be on the hook for 9. But they're of course they're higher than that right now. Yes. And then next year you would have to eat $4.8 million.
6: Which compare that to if they move on next year because
5: $4.8 million.
6: Okay, so it'd
5: be the same.
6: Okay, so the what you lose next year is the same. It's just. Can I make a better use of $2.5 million? And all right, here's a name for you. If it goes this direction, like if he gets healthy, okay. I mean, Joe mentioned the idea of Brandon Cooks coming back. 2.5 would.
4: Oh yeah, I mean,
6: like that would pay for Brandon Cooks.
4: Look at this, just like me looking at everything. Mm-hmm. I think if everything's equal, I'd rather have Brandon Cooks on this team than Josh Palmer at this mm-hmm. point. I mean, just from the availability standpoint, right? And. Mm-hmm. I think Josh Palmer can be a good wide receiver. I don't know if I can trust him to be on the field at this point, right? Let's see what happens here. Maybe he's out there this week and he's making plays and things change. I think Brandon Cooks is your Tre'Davious White that we just talked about, right?
5: Right.
4: He's the guy that's lurking out there and like, okay, you can bring him in. You guys know I've said this many times in years past. When you have veterans like that who've been around, they know how to keep their body healthy and ready. Like they'll be ready to go. You don't have to worry about that. You can get Brandon Cooks a call a week before training camp. He's going to come in. He's going to be fine. There's no problem with that. But let's see how it shakes out with Josh Palmer. But the other part of this is like, if Keon Coleman is doing everything that he's supposed to do and you continue the confidence in him, I mean, why wouldn't he be ahead of Josh Palmer on the depth chart? Maybe at the end of it, maybe he is, maybe he isn't. But you would love for him to do that. Like, that'd be great, wouldn't it? Then it's speaking highly of Keon Coleman, not necessarily anything negative of Josh Palmer. And then you have Skylar Bell in the same situation. I could see a top four of Moore, Shakir, Coleman, and Bell. And then your fifth receiver is probably Trent Sherfield until Tyrell Shavers gets healthy. But it doesn't have to be.
6: Yeah.
4: I mean, Mecole Hardman can offer some returnability, right? And yeah, there's an opportunity here. That whether that's Josh Palmer or Brandon Cooks or someone, they might need that one extra guy. But a lot of what happens with them might depend on is Keon Coleman and Keon Coleman and Skylar Bell really kind of showing that they can handle what you're doing and being on time for Keon and everything that goes with him, and then Skylar Bell just playing in the NFL.
6: So like, because just on this Palmer idea, again, I don't think we necessarily have to write this off as happening yet, but
5: it just sounds so much like Curtis Samuel.
6: Well, if they wait till next year, let's say Palmer gets healthy and he contributes this year. Next year, cutting him saves 5.8.
4: Correct.
6: So
4: before June 1st, which they would probably do in the offseason.
6: Yeah, I think you would save 5.8 by moving on from Palmer. So if you decided to do it now, it would be basically you're saving about the same money, but you're splitting it over this year and next year. You're getting $2.5 million in cap relief right now. Sal, on their salary cap, like how strapped are they? How stressed are they? We know, of course, like they have some room. They have some levers they could pull. When we were talking about Myles Garrett, they could pull a lever on Deion Dawkins. They didn't have to do that. When it comes to signing their draft class and the space that they have, do you get the idea that, you know, like a $2.5 million savings would be something they would want?
4: Yes. I mean, they could definitely use. I think, the Bills are always going to be against the cap right now. They just are. Just the way that their contracts are and how they're trying to win. We know they have Josh Allen and Deion Dawkins and a few other guys on pretty big cap hits. I mean, this is why they had to do restructures like a Dawson Knox of the extension and lower his cap, right? And I know that the player matters, but the money matters here. And yeah, they would have to get a little creative. They could do it, but yes, I think that would matter to them. I think that when you can save that kind of money heading into training camp or at the end of training camp, and right now what your top 51 is counting. Once you get to your top 53, you have injury replacement costs. That's what we hear about all the time, injury replacement costs, right? Throughout the year, your guy gets injured, you bring in another guy, like you got to pay for those guys. You're still paying for the guy injured and you got to pay for the new guy. So yes, I think that is something that they would investigate, but Josh Palmer would have every opportunity to still be on this team. But man, if he can't if he can't move the needle and be on the field, and Keon Coleman and Skylar Bell are, you know, looking like you hope they look, then I think that could be a possibility for this team.
6: Feels like this whole conversation has been a little bit of a, all right, file that away. File all of this away, right? Because
4: yeah.
6: he's... I don't know. Sal,
5: and it's an ankle injury, right?
6: Yeah,
5: that Palmer
6: yeah.
5: was dealing with.
6: I'm thinking of like the last couple times.
4: Yeah, but Joe, we don't know if that's the injury now that he's dealing with.
5: Okay.
4: Right? We don't get the injury update. Sorry to cut you off, Jeremy.
5: No,
4: we don't
5: okay.
4: get the injury now, like the update of what's happening at minicamp, but why he's not on the field and he's only off to the side. It could be still the ankle, yes, but we don't know that for sure. It could be something else that happened.
6: Right. Yeah. So the whole thing is like filed away because if he might need a strong camp to make sure he's here if it goes poorly enough or whatever, the rest of the room goes well enough. I mean, do they still have to have a guy at that position that's going to play special teams? Because...
4: Well, that's where I think your fifth guy comes in, and that would be, to me, Trent Sherfield or Tyrell Shavers, right?
6: Right.
4: I mean, Tyrell Shavers hasn't been on the field yet. He had a late torn ACL. It was in a playoff game. I can't imagine he's going to be ready for the start of the season. Maybe. You never know. I mean, that's 9 months. It's right on schedule there. But that's why you... Like, to me, as soon as they signed Trent Sherfield, I'm like, oh, he is Tyrell Shavers' replacement. It's exactly who he is. Right now, Tyrell might offer you a little more on the offensive side, but Trent's going to be a guy that you could put on the field, but he's going to be a guy that's going to be, he's your Mac Hollins, your Tyrell Shavers, you know, your gunner you can put in that. So, yes, I do think that's the case. Do they have to have that, Jeremy? No, but you'd love to be able to dress five wide receivers on game day just because of the numbers. But if you're going to do that, the fifth guy pretty much has to play special teams
6: because
4: he's not going to be on the field that much.
6: Right. Sal Capaccio on the Western Hotline. Finally, Sal, are we waiting? We're going to hear from Bills head coach Joe Brady today, and we're not expecting hold-ins or holdouts. I kind of have been joking about, like, is the most interesting thing Deion Dawkins' return? He's been very... public sharing in social media that he's been whatever
5: eating very healthy,
6: yes, working in the off season to drop weight, and I'm just kind of eager to see what he ultimately does. On the one side, on the defensive line, we had Landon Jackson bulking up, and who's the other one?
4: Dwayne Carter bulking up.
6: Yeah, like they had gone through that version of it, and Dawkins, it seems, the other way. So I'll admit I'm eager to see like where he ultimately lands when he comes in.
4: Yeah, Deion Walker, by the way, Deion Dawkins and Deion Walker, Deion Walker said he dropped pounds. He dropped like 10 pounds. He wants to have more stamina this year. And yeah, I agree with you. I'd like to hear from and see Deion Dawkins. We have not yet throughout OTAs. I believe he was spotted like at the facility. He just hasn't been on the field, you know, participating, but that's going to be different starting today. And yeah, that would be a guy that we'd like to hear from. As far as no shows, like we haven't seen James Cook. We have no reason to believe that James Cook wouldn't be there today. But, you know, until you see him, you see him. There's nobody with a contractual situation I would think would have any issue with today. We knew what was happening with James Cook last year before mandatory. He didn't show up to OTAs, but we knew that was happening and percolating. The only player we've all discussed about maybe an extension in his contract this offseason is Osiris Torrance, but he's been at OTAs and voluntary. If he's going to be there, he's going to be today. You know, he's going to show up to mandatory. There's no reason not to. So I think from an attendance standpoint, unless you're excused, the team can't excuse you for whatever reason. Unless you're excused, you're expected to be there. Deion Dawkins, Spencer Brown, haven't seen him. I said Dorian Williams is a guy we haven't seen yet. Doesn't mean they haven't been working out. Doesn't mean they haven't been doing everything they're supposed to be doing to get ready on their own or whatever. You'd love to see these guys here. They haven't been. We've seen Cole Bishop. I've spotted him at the facility, but not on the field itself. That's another guy that you want to see out there. So there are a few storylines today, and yes, we are going to hear from Joe Brady. You know what else I'm interested in today? Where's number 67? Is he on offense or defense? Travis Clayton. Seriously, yeah. Like I think that's kind of cool.
6: Yeah.
4: He was at the Micah Hyde softball game. Excuse me, the Greg Rousseau softball game. Micah Hyde was co-MC. But he was at the Greg Rousseau softball game, and he had a red jersey on for offense. So I had introduced the starting lineups, and I said, okay, well, you got the red jersey on. And he goes, I'm on offense today. That's what he said. It was kind of interesting. I'm on offense today with a smile. I'm like, all right, what does this mean for next week? So that'll be interesting to see, too.
6: Yeah.
5: How long do they get the international exemption for him? Does that expire
4: 3 years.
5: At some point? How many?
4: 3 years. This is his third year.
5: Okay, so they can... Okay, they don't have to make a decision on him this summer.
4: No. And Joe, I mean, they... On him specifically, no, but they can get a new international guy after this year. You know what I mean? Like,
5: right.
4: Every year you're allowed an international guy, but the same guy can't be used more than 3 years.
5: Gotcha.
6: Thank you, Sal.
4: You got it, guys.
7: 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And again, stay tuned today. Joe Brady meets with the media first day of mandatory minicamp at One Bills Drive.
5: We were talking about corners earlier, and Sal's mentioned Tre'Davious White. There are, I wonder if the corner market's getting held, the corner market, what's left of it is getting held up. Marshawn Lattimore is not on a team. Trayvon Diggs is not on a team. I've got L'Jarius Sneed on this list. Didn't he just re-sign, though?
7: He's going back to Kansas City.
5: Okay, so he's back to Kansas City. That's one guy. You have a couple big names over top of Trey White that are veteran corners still not on teams yet.
7: 803-0550, our phone number, and 1-888-550-2550. Mandatory minicamp. Josh Allen enters year number 9 as Joe Brady is, of course, the new head coach, Pete Carmichael, OC. We'll see how things go for mandatory minicamp. When we return, I want to bring up the Alex Tuch conversation again because I think the pendulum has swung so far in one direction that maybe we need to kind of pull it back. That's coming up here on WGR.
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0: We have a series in the NBA final. The Spurs bested the Knicks 115-111 at Madison Square Garden last night. They stay in New York. They're back in action tomorrow night with an 8:30 tip. The Stanley Cup final resumes tonight in Vegas. The Golden Knights lead the series over Carolina 2-1. Puck drop set for 8 o'clock. That'll be right here on WGR with pregame starting at 7:30. The Bills, they begin mandatory minicamp today. We'll hear from Bills head coach Joe Brady and other players throughout the week. Minicamp runs today through Thursday. You'll be able to follow along with Sal Capaccio for the latest at WGR550.com. Looking around the NFL, Giants running back Cam Scadabu, dealing with an ankle injury, was seen participating in drills at Monday's minicamp. The Athletic's Mike Jones writes Patrick Mahomes, who's been dealing with the knee injury, has reportedly looked sharp while going through 7-on-7 drills this offseason. And NFL Network's Ian Rappaport reports Jacoby Brissett is officially reported to Cardinals minicamp. In baseball, yesterday the Blue Jays fell to the Phillies 5-2, the Yankees bested the Guardians 7-5, and the Red Sox, they fell to the Rays 3-1. That's your Paddock Chevrolet Sports Headlines. 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I'm Joe Cali for Western New York's Voice of the Fan, WGR.
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23: We've made it very clear with Alex Tuck all along that he's a big part of our group. 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He can play on top two lines. He plays on power play. He plays big minutes. He's a big man who can skate. There's a lot of positives about Alex Tuck. 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The salary cap's a real thing, and we got Jeff Skinner's buyout costing us $6.45 million next year. 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
6: Jarmo Kekäläinen last week on the Fan 590 kind of lays it out as directly as you could. Jeremy and Joe, good morning, everybody. Beautiful day out there. Happy Tuesday. Welcome to another day in the 80s. Hockey offseason. Game tonight, Vegas and Carolina.
5: We don't know Carolina's goalie?
6: No.
5: I don't think.
6: Not yet.
5: All right.
6: The way they win cups is by switching out to a different goalie, so let's hope they keep the same guy in.
5: Mm-hmm.
6: Yeah, it's too soon. 20 years too soon. On Tuck, yesterday we had a Twitter poll up, which is scarier. And the options were losing Tuck or term and money for Tuck.
5: Mm-hmm.
6: Like, what's the scarier thing for you, Sabres fans? And got all the votes in, and the answer came in overwhelming that too much term and money for Tuck was the scarier thing.
5: Mm-hmm.
6: Which... it ends up finishing 80-20, like a 4-1 swing. That losing money, the too much term and money for Tuck is the scarier thing than losing Tuck. And I did not vote for that. I vote losing Tuck. I feel like, let me ask it a different way. Which Sabres team do you feel like you should be worried about? This year's team or the Sabres in 5 years? Why am I so worried about 5 years?
7: the idea that Alex Tuck's contract is going to be a major problem, I feel like you have to, we have to decide if we want them to sign free agents ever.
5: Right.
7: This is what free agency is. You could say, and by the way, like if they move on from Tuck, I like many of you will immediately look to like, okay, who fills that $10 million hole? What kind of trades is Yarmo seeking? Maybe that's why he's not signed, is because Yarmo's already doing that.
5: Mm-hmm.
7: And Tuck could be the backup plan. Fine, we'll sign this player and feel good about it because he says a lot of nice things about Tuck. But, Joe, we're at a point where I don't know how I could possibly, in good faith, say, listen, I'd really like the contract if it's 4 years. Like, yeah, right.
5: Right.
7: This game is not design your favorite contract. It's he's going to go, and the league is competitive. The contracts get driven up specifically because teams are competing for these free assets. You don't have to give anything up. The player just says, yes, I'll play for you for money.
5: Mm-hmm.
7: And Tuck is the best one on the market. So anybody out there thinking like, well, I would much prefer to use it on these other players who are not free.
5: Mm-hmm.
7: Okay, you want to give a first-round pick, you want to give a prospect, that's fine. You still have to outbid another team in that market, in right. that currency. So the whole thing to me has swung a little too far in the, oh, no, you're signing up for a death warrant if you get this guy for 7 or 8 years.
5: Yeah, I don't think it's that at
7: all. I just don't think it has to be that big of a problem. And I don't think it's irresponsible. It's accepting that all those times you signed a player, Tage, wow, got him for really great market value, $7 million, what a bargain.
5: Mm-hmm.
7: That bargain money, what do you think that's going to be used on? Places where you probably have to overpay.
5: Mm-hmm.
7: On term or on dollars, it's we're saving by making the smart moves ahead of time, and then we're going to have to pay more when the time comes to add somebody because we're trying to win the Stanley Cup. Like every move made for Yarmo right now should be in the interest of winning the Stanley Cup in the next 2 to 3 years. And other teams are going to sign free agents, and free agents always get a little more than they should, but I feel like the whole thing has swung way too far in the fear of what a $9 million cap hit will look like in 2030.
5: Yeah, I agree. And Yarmo just said it, right? Like, they're in a bit of a crunch this year, and then it opens up a bit. So it's really the problem is more in this season. And then I make it, well, how do I fit that in for this season? Because he's right. You have $12 million in cap for 26-27. And if you sign Tuck to $9 million a year, and I think higher than that still feels right for him, then you are left with, okay, I've got $3 million to give Zach Benson a contract, and if I want to, I've got to give new contracts to Peyton Krebs and Michael Kesselring, lesser extent,
7: mm-hmm.
5: and Beck Malenstein. $3 million isn't enough for Benson on his own, let alone those other guys if you want to fill it out. But I've got, I think they've got ways, mechanisms to clear the room you need for the 1 year. If Yarmo's right, and I'm right by looking at like what their future cap situation looks like, the way the league is going, is if I can get through this year fitting Tuck in, I just don't think it's ever going to be a big problem for them. So how do I do that? And we've talked about McLeod as an idea. Really, the two guys though that I'm just staring at for the amount of money they're going to cost, Zucker and Greenway costing $8.75 million between the two of them. I don't mind Zucker as a player at all. But if the problem, the biggest cap problem is in this year, well, then I need to make a call, or I need to factor it into my decision. Who makes me more likely to win this year? Who helps me more in that? Tuck or the combo of Zucker and Greenway?
7: Right.
5: And Tuck is a 30 goal scorer in 3 of the last 4 years that will lead your forwards in minutes in a playoff series like you did in round 1 and will play on your top line all year long, will be on your top penalty kill unit. The other two are bottom 6 guys. Like Zucker is impressed. He's been good. I don't want to get rid of him. But in the name of keeping Tuck, I feel like those are the tough decisions you have to make to say, yes, player's pretty good, but we need the room.
7: Well, that's
5: the type of stuff Florida does and Vegas does all the time. Like, what? Put yourself in their shoes. If Vegas had the same players and the same cap situation and the same decision, what do you think Florida would do? They would move off those contracts and they would sign Tuck. 10 times out of 10, they would do that. They would sign their 30-year-old stud back to the team. So I think the Sabres should do the same. If it were really all about, it's just this year, it's tough. Well, this year, what gives you a better chance to win? And I think he's got to be the answer.
7: To that point, Greenway and Zucker, like, I got a couple responses. Yarmo mentions the Skinner cap hit. The Skinner cap hit is because he was bought out the way that he was very early, right?
5: Right. Even they could have waited another year given that they didn't use the cap space they saved.
7: Right. Right.
5: That's a jumbotron.
7: That's a big part of this. Like, you are in such a different climate. That team, when they signed him, was a 76-point team that felt like they needed to do. It's kind of like when the Sabres matched the Vanek offer sheet. We have to do this. There's no other choice. We're an embarrassment if we don't. Mm-hmm. And Skinner kind of felt the same way. You wonder if they did it because they were worried if they were going to start to lose Eichel already. Like, hey, we got a 40-goal scorer. You know, so let him walk.
5: Yep.
7: I don't know if that's those two are connected. But, like, thinking about them going forward, does the Skinner cap it, this one-year $6 million cap it, dead cap it, does it really prevent them from doing anything of substance? Like you said, it might force them to push down depth a little bit. Like, oh, we can't sign Beck Malenstein, mm-hmm. or we can't sign Krebs and Malenstein, or you just move off of Zucker and Greenway. Like, the Skinner cap it makes things tighter and makes maybe some decisions a little more shrewd, but it does not prevent them from doing something major that they want to do. This is not like the Bills want to trade for Myles Garrett and they can't fit him in. That's a cap that's like more malleable. Yep. But they've got a full offseason here to create the room they need to sign Tuck and sign Benson, mm-hmm. and Byram wouldn't even kick in till next year.
5: Right.
7: And really, it's Tuck and Benson. So if you're out there thinking that Alex Tuck's contract, if they sign him, is going to keep them from signing Benson, like, no, it's not. You should have no concern about that.
5: No, it definitely will not do
7: that. If they sign Tuck to $10 million and the next day Benson got offer sheeted for $10, you know what they would do? Clear out space on the bottom of the roster and make sure they can keep Benson.
5: Yep.
7: Like, I don't think anybody's going to actually offer sheet Benson for $10, but I think that there's like this fear of the Skinner scenario, and the Skinner scenario is so specifically unique. It's almost like, do you remember the Ehrhoff buyout?
5: Yeah.
7: The Ehrhoff buyout also did not have to happen, but it did because the way they signed him back then, there was a fear if he retired in a very specific way, they'd get hit with a $10 million cap.
5: There was like 1 year, if he retired in like, just, it was like 2018.
7: Yeah.
5: If he retired in the summer of 2018, they would have been hit with like a massive
7: $10 million or something. And that's Skinner.
5: There also were compliance buyouts then when you could get the buyout for zeros, right? All, like, they never took a cap hit on Ehrhoff after they bought him out. Like, and having that probably made the decision easier. Like, maybe they wouldn't have done that. They didn't have that option when they bought out Skinner. Like, really, honestly, what the Skinner buyout might do is cost you Tuck. If they had $6.4 million, or they had waited a year because Skinner was coming off a 24-goal season and they weren't going to use the cap space anyway, if they had waited a year, would you have been able to sign Tuck? Maybe that's the thing it's going to end up costing you, is him. Because it's not going to cost you Benson. There's no chance that it's going to cost you him. So it's either going to cost you the guy at the top of the lineup, or it's going to cost you guys we like, but that play depth roles down low. And I would want my team to be prioritizing the guys at the top of the lineup. That doesn't mean money is no object. Sign Tuck to $11.5 million a year if there is a Seattle out there and he's saying, like, I'm not taking any discount. I want what they're offering. I don't think that's happening anyway, but I wouldn't go that far. And he's also not my favorite idea of the summer. Like, if you could get one of these other big names that are out there, Yarmo, the way he keeps putting it is, we're not going to sign Tuck to a deal that prevents us from getting better. Getting better. Not running it back. Getting better. So if he blocks you from trading from Nico Hischier, you don't sign him. But if you get to July 1st and those moves haven't happened, what makes you better than other than signing Tuck? I don't think there's another idea out there. Essentially, put yourself in a different universe where Tuck, still from, you know, the area, and it's grew up a Sabres fan, but he wasn't in Buffalo the last 5 years. He was in Carolina, or he was in Nashville, and he scored 30 goals three times, and he's coming off this season. And he's out there in the media saying, I'd like to go home. I'd like to play for Buffalo. How'd you feel about it?
7: Yeah.
5: Wouldn't way more people be into the idea of signing him? Everything else still the same. 30 years old, the risk of down the road, and how much does he have left in the tank? If a 30-year-old number one free agent in the league from another team was saying, yeah, I'm from there and I would like to play there, what would everybody's attitude be? More people, at least. What would more people's attitude be? Like, I want that guy. Big move, big splash of the summer. We're the story of the league. I almost feel like it is hurting him that, one, he was here, and maybe that the last taste in everybody's mouth was the 0 point series against Montreal. How different does it all sound? I'm trying to not let that series affect what I think about what they should do with him at all. But it would be natural for someone to be thinking about him differently than if he had had 6 goals in that series and everything else was the same.
7: He's not Steven Stamkos, of course.
5: No.
7: But Stamkos signed in Nashville at what age? And what is he now? Stamkos is 30.
5: He was like 34 when he signed, I think.
7: He's 36.
5: Yeah.
7: He scored 42 goals. Like, guys can age. I feel like...
5: Ryan, right. The odds aren't great, but it's not impossible.
7: No, definitely not. No. Can he score 20? Can Tuck score 20 goals at age 34? Probably. And if he can't, yeah. Like, all right.
5: I mean, like, Poso did that, didn't he?
7: Right. The idea of a 7 or 8 year contract regretting years 7 and 8, that's my whole idea. Like, that's the plan.
5: Poso scored 20 goals at 34 years old, and that contract, was that the reason they couldn't win? No.
7: Right.
5: It wasn't a good contract.
7: Poso was kind of like reborn in the final year of his 7-year contract. It went away for a while in the middle.
5: Right. Actually, you know what? That 20-goal season might have been it. And then did they bring him back after that? They might have brought him back in like another one-year deal.
7: Yeah, for like $3 million. Yeah.
5: Yeah. Let's see. 1, 2, 3, 4, 5, 6. It was the 6th year.
7: Okay.
5: The 6th year of his 7-year contract, he scored 21 goals and 45 points.
7: Right.
5: Would you take that for Tuck?
7: It's just kind of what you're signing up for.
5: With, you know, better years before
7: just,
5: that.
7: Just to simply say, I'd rather get this contract. It's like, yeah, so would Yarmo, so would literally every GM in the league.
5: Yep.
7: But you're going to a little bit of the desperation store, understanding that you pay markup prices at the desperation store and markdown prices on your draft picks. So when you sign Hellenius and Oslund and Benson as RFAs and get them 8-year deals, when you sign those and think, wow, what a bargain. That guy's like a $10 million player. I signed him for 8. What are you using the savings on? You can only have so many players. I feel like you should plan on using the savings on free agents. And I'm not even really here as like the biggest they must do it. I just do not think there is a trap here if they do it. I think it's totally reasonable to pay him the money and try to say, like, we're trying to win right now. And if it's going to bite me in the butt in 2033, mm-hmm. then so be it.
5: And I don't want to be sitting here on July 1st after they've signed Benson and Byram and they have $2 million, $3 million in space and sitting here saying, well, they can't sign Tuck today because I've got to keep Zucker and Greenway.
7: 803-0550, our number, 1-888-550-2550. Jeremy and Joe, a beautiful, beautiful June day. Highs in the 80s today. Enjoy it. Take your phone calls. High of 85. 86. I'm up to 86. Stay cool.
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7: What is that?
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6: Yeah.
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6: Starting October 1st, the National Weather Service might use that for blizzard warnings and ice storms. We got a PDS, a particularly dangerous situation. 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
7: Wouldn't everything call it tornadoes?
6: We're going to snow 3 inches. We're going to get that, yeah. Anyway, you never know if it's... I hope it's real. 803-0550. Yeah, I'll give you the full story here. Just a minute. Jeremy and Joe, made some storms later on tonight. Take your calls. Bill's minicamp opening up today as well on WGR.
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11: No sweep in store for the NBA Finals. The Spurs bested the Knicks 115-111 at Madison Square Garden last night. They stay in New York. They're back in action tomorrow night with an 8:30 tip. The Stanley Cup Final resumes tonight in Vegas. The Golden Knights lead the series over Carolina 2-1. Puck drop set for 8 o'clock. That'll be right here on WGR with pregame starting at 7:30. The Bills, they begin mandatory minicamp today. We'll hear from Bills head coach Joe Brady and other players throughout the week. Minicamp runs today through Thursday. You'll be able to follow along with Sal Capaccio for the latest at WGR550.com. Looking around the NFL, Giants running back Cam Scadaboo, dealing with the ankle injury, was seen participating in drills at Monday's minicamp for the Giants. The Athletic's Mike Jones writes Patrick Mahomes, dealing with the knee injury, has reportedly looked sharp while going through 7-on-7 drills this offseason. NFL Network's Ian Rappaport reports Jacoby Brissett has officially reported to Cardinals minicamp as well. In baseball, yesterday, the Blue Jays fell to the Phillies 5-2. The Yankees, they bested the Guardians 7-5. And the Red Sox, they fell to the Rays 3-1. That's your Paddock Chevrolet Sports Update. 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

0: since 1935. I'm Joe Calley for Western New York's Voice of the Fan, WGR.
1: We could have played better. There were a lot of things that we didn't do that we've done, that we did in game one and game two. But to go 24 free throw attempts in a second half, that's 48 for the game if you think about it the way that they called that second half, compared to eight. All the shots we took, we got fouled four times, roughly, for eight free throw attempts. Again, I don't complain much. I never thought I'd see that in an NBA Finals game.
2: Mike Brown, head coach of the Knicks. They lose a playoff game. It's the refs. It's their first loss.
3: Yep. There was a video that people are sharing of him talking to the official and saying, hey, you called us for a foul there, but that was happening down there and you didn't call it. And the ref like puts his finger on his chin and thinks for a second, and then it looks like from lip reading he says, oh bleep, you're right. So we're lip reading for the refs now.
2: All right.
3: But I don't know, were they fouls?
2: Who knows?
3: If you sometimes the count gets used as a complaint in sports. Where they got 24 for them, 8 for us. Were you fouling them more often?
2: Did you go to the basket?
3: Were you like, more
2: did
3: physical?
2: Did they go to the basket?
3: Yeah, so I don't know. I don't think last night was some conspiracy from the NBA to keep the series going.
2: The NBA, of all the leagues that we think massage the game script, doesn't the NBA get the most?
3: Absolutely.
2: They make sure they get a game 7.
3: Yeah, meddling. Meddling from the league and the
2: right
3: officials.
2: Right or wrong, you don't have to believe any of it. Maybe you believe all of it.
3: Isn't it the league where you can most do that with the officiating?
2: Well, to Mike Brown's point, you could call 12 fouls in a game that aren't fouls, and it would just kind of be like part of the background.
3: Right, whereas I feel like
2: there's a lot of free throws, but it's not like we don't dig through it like we would one holding call that took a touchdown off a board. Like in football, if you're calling holding, first off, you don't call it on every play, even though you know what happens on every play.
3: Yep.
2: And once you get in the bonus in basketball, you just put a team at the line whenever you want.
3: Right. They also, I will say, the NBA did have a scandal involving a referee once upon a time. So
2: that is true.
3: Them having that in their history is not something that the other sports necessarily have. Right? They had a ref arrested for fixing games. Not that long ago. It's not Shoeless Joe Jackson 120 years ago. You did have that.
2: Should the NBA have 1-1, by the way? Don't you go straight? You go straight to 2 free throws. College basketball, ooh. I get 1-1.
3: Hey, after all the SGA and Thunder stuff, I'm into that. 1-1. Am I just going to get everybody hacking the bad free throwers, though?
2: No, probably not.
3: That doesn't happen in college, though.
2: No, and 1-1. So. Actually, no, you do try to get a guy that has. When you're inbounding the ball, if a guy can't shoot, you get him on the line. But, if you're a coach that has the guy in the right spot. Now, whatever. It's not like 1-1. Actually even lasts that long, and the NBA resets after every quarter.
3: I think you're on to the NBA gets this more. Like, what is it the referee scandal? Is it Ewing in the draft lottery in 85? Is that where the everyone believes that was fixed?
2: Everybody believes the officials are out to get their team. All the time. I mean, Mike Brown, what he just said, say all the time. I don't complain that much. Here I am complaining about this or this. And I try to tell you all the time, there are going to be bad calls in the game. Yesterday we had that clip from the UFL where there's a holding call and the team challenged and won to get a touchdown taken off the board because the officials missed a holding call. And I'm just immediately afraid the NFL is going to see that and think, we're going to have to do that. We're going to have to make holding a challengeable play. I don't think they will. But arguing about officials is just how it goes. There's so much attention paid to these games. There's so many now challengeable plays, and you get replays of everything. And here's Wemby throwing that elbow on Brunson, and we're going to see that 100 times. He did not get called for a foul in that play.
3: So Nick Wright just pointed something out interesting on Twitter, because Wemby, I guess he did not get a flagrant foul for, what do I want to call it, shoving Brunson? Yeah. Shoving Brunson like in the back of the head.
2: It's like two games in a row he should have had a flagrant, which means he should be suspended for game four.
3: That's the thing. So, and they can retroactively give him one, and maybe they will. But will they? This could be labeled under fixing the series or whatever. Like, would they give Wemby retroactively? And they probably should, because I think that would have qualified as a flagrant. I mean, there are other flagrants in this series that I don't even think were that as bad as that one. Would you give him that flagrant, knowing, okay, you're one away. You'd be one away.
2: Mm-hmm.
3: And I could totally see the league saying, yeah, he probably deserves it, but we're not taking Wemby
2: out of
3: a game in this series. We're not risking that he takes a game off in this series.
2: No, they did
3: so
2: it
3: we're
2: for,
3: not going
2: they,
3: to
2: they,
3: give him
2: they
3: one.
2: They did it for Draymond Green because he kicked a guy.
3: That was like the 10th time.
2: Right.
3: They gave him a lot of leeway and warnings. He continued to kick people down low. That one got bad enough where like there was nothing you could do. I could not imagine they give Wemby a flagrant foul, knowing that it could cost him a game if one more thing happens. But that again, that could be labeled as, well, that's not fair to the Knicks. These are the rules. This guy's doing it. You should get the flagrant foul. And now one more stupid thing, and you miss game six. I just can't imagine they would do it.
2: Yeah, I don't think so either. 803-0550. If you'd like to join us, it's our phone number. The Bills opening mandatory minicamp today. Josh Allen entering year 9.
3: Do we have any minicamp memories from the past?
2: Mm,
3: no.
2: No.
3: I don't.
2: No. Diggs. He's not here. I'm very concerned. Yes. There you go.
3: Yes.
2: He was there and was told to go home.
3: That's 3 years ago.
2: Yes.
3: Because it was day one of my honeymoon, I believe.
2: Oh.
3: Or day two, day three. It was early.
2: That's the number one minicamp memory I've got. The head coach saying, I'm very concerned that he's not here.
3: And then he was there the next
2: day. He was there that day. He said, I'm very concerned that he's not here.
3: Right.
2: Because he had been sent home. But whatever.
3: And then he was there the next day.
2: He was there the next day.
0: Deion Dawkins trying to get him back here, by the way. The latest from his Instagram yesterday in the comment section. Have you seen this?
3: Really?
2: No, yeah, let's have it.
0: So Deion Dawkins posted his training day photo, the media day photos where they're getting all their pictures taken, and Diggs commented with a clapping emoji. And Deion responded, "Hey, Diggy, it's time, brother," with plain emojis. Trying to get him back.
2: All right. Do we have to entertain?
3: We have our first Bill on board.
2: C.J. Gardner-Johnson also did that,
3: okay,
2: too.
3: Sorry, we have two Bills on board. Do we have to consider it? They're not bringing Diggs back. I'm going to say no, we don't have to consider it.
2: We last week went through things that were more likely than him returning, and I gave what I don't even remember the dumb stuff you said, but I said every single thing was more likely than Diggs returning, and now I've got Deion Dawkins saying it's time.
0: It's time.
3: A U.S. World Cup victory was one of the things that you said was more likely.
2: I mean, there were some crazy things because I wanted to just completely – it is not a thing we should be taking seriously. Now I've got Deion Dawkins saying it's time. To me, that rates. That rates more than C.J. Gardner-Johnson, who just showed up here and then deleted the tweet. See, C.J. Gardner-Johnson probably just thinks – it's totally fine if players don't get along. He was played in Philly.
3: Right.
2: People hating each other is normal.
3: He might have no idea what Diggs is thought of here.
2: Right.
3: Also.
2: And C.J. Gardner-Johnson,
3: he might just think Diggs is a legend here because what are you talking about? He was one of the best receivers in football for 5 years.
2: Again, whatever happened with C.J. Gardner-Johnson, he deleted it. So someone got to him.
3: Right.
4: Oh, yeah.
2: Or he changed his mind. And now I got Dawkins saying it's time.
0: Yeah. Can you dig it? We're going to have to figure that out.
3: Dawkins, no, it's not nothing. It's not nothing. It's not Josh doing it, but it's not Tyrell Shavers doing
2: it. If Josh did it, he'd be on the team.
4: Yeah.
2: 100%. Josh would say the word and he'd be on the team.
3: That's true.
2: He'd be here tomorrow.
3: That's true.
2: Yesterday.
4: Is Deion in Josh's ear like, hey, what are you...
0: Maybe.
2: I don't know. People always wondered if, you know, the issue was with McDermott's style. I don't know. He faded out of Joe Brady's offense. I can't even imagine it. I still want to say, see, of course not.
3: None of this is Dawkins doesn't really... I don't feel like I learn anything from Dawkins doing that. Every Bill on the team after he left. Do you see the way... Go back and watch the handshake after... Not the Allen handshake, because that's separate here. Like, that's Allen a different conversation. With Diggs after they lost in Houston 2 years ago.
2: Which was not a very dramatic handshake. People just screenshotted 1 second.
3: Right, but whatever. Like, it was a second long, 2 seconds long. Go watch the video back of the next 90 seconds after that, and all of the other guys coming up. Christian Benford.
2: Shavers
3: was almost in tears, it looked like, meeting back up with Diggs. Dawkins was that. I mean, everybody else that... ran into him after that game, acted like, this is my guy. Love him. So Dawkins doing that, like, I don't really feel like I would imagine anybody, except maybe a select few, that were in that locker room with him when he was here, like him. Because I see a lot of evidence that they did.
0: Yeah. Well, how many times did he say last year Allen was his guy, all of that? Like, press conferences.
3: Well, that's where, like, those two would be different for this, because I think you're right. If Allen wanted him back, then he would be back. Dawkins and Shavers and anybody else that was still around, I don't want to keep using Shavers, but any guy that was here would be like, yeah, I'm in. Right. But none of that matters. It doesn't matter if 40 guys, 50 guys were like, I'd want him back. But if the GM and the coach and the quarterback are not on that list, then none of it matters.
4: Right. And isn't Dawkins as close to a pot stirrer as the Bills have had other than C.J. Gardner-Johnson? Like, he's kind of...
3: He did ask for a trade to the Dolphins on Instagram earlier this summer.
2: Here's the thing about Dawkins. Dawkins, like, his core origin story is he exists to protect Josh.
4: Yeah.
2: He knows, and he says... All my existence in this league is to protect 17. And you would think that that relationship is good. And you would think the guy that is charged with that's your job. He's now out here commenting on Diggs.
4: Yeah, good point.
2: I find it so difficult to believe. But I will. All right, fine. Here's one more thing.
3: He's not on the team. And we did earlier talk about how the Bills wide receiver three. I mean, Sal said he might not. You could see a scenario where he's not on the team.
2: He did. Sal, basically, we over the course of 7 minutes, got to Josh Palmer might not make the team.
3: If things didn't go well.
2: If he stays injured and they could save some money. All right.
3: Diggs is just not that role, though, anymore.
2: No, I know. That's right. What I was going to get to. So
3: on field.
2: The conversation that Josh had with Tyler Dunn, the big, big money quote is, he says, I'm going to play this game as long as I can play it the way I want to. Right? That's the quote from Allen. And inside of that, there's a lot of interpretation, like, well, how does he want to? And does the way that Josh wants to play the game change over time, right? Early on, what's he want to do? Run through people's faces. In 3 years, he might realize, I can't do that anymore, so now I want to play this way. Saying I'm going to play as long as I can play the way I want to, that's the way you want to in that moment, in that year. And all right, let's apply that to a player like Diggs. That guy knows wherever he signs and wherever he plays next, he's not getting 140 targets. He knows that. He was in...
3: What did he get in New England last year?
2: Maybe like 130.
3: 102.
2: 102, okay.
3: Caught 85 of the 102.
2: 85 of 102.
3: It's a crazy rate.
2: Really, really efficient, really important. They went to him on a fourth down play to win a game in Tampa.
3: But that's a big drop. I mean, that's...
2: Sure, but that's a good...
3: 160 is last year in Buffalo to 102. Like, that is...
2: That's a big drop.
3: And that is... I know I'm not the guy anymore.
2: And if he came here, which I do not think is at all possible,
3: no,
2: still...
3: I still don't either.
2: He'd get 60 targets.
3: Ooh, lower 60 targets? No, I was gonna say higher than that.
2: No, he's got a... I mean, he's showing up to the 60. Everybody eats.
3: I mean, who gets 60 targets? 60 targets is James Cook. He's getting more than the running.
2: He's
3: back.
2: Behind Moore. He's behind Shakir. He's behind Kincaid. If he's on this team, because whoever that is, Palmer,
3: okay,
2: Coleman,
3: sorry,
2: Bell.
3: I'm still doing the thing where, like, what would he be in the right spot? I think he's more than a 60-target guy. Here, right, because of the overlap and because he would not be over top of those guys, I probably would agree. Like, that number is not crazy. I mean, last year, Coleman got to 59 targets, and he didn't even play four of the games because of we know why. Dawson Knox had 49.
2: Yeah.
3: It would be interesting that he would even...
2: It would be stunning.
3: He would be into the idea of coming here. I need to be the number one. I need to have 160 targets still. But if you still want to be a guy out there that's, you probably want the ball thrown your way. He's still worthy of being thrown the ball 80 to 100 times a year.
2: Depending on the offense.
3: But that's what I mean. There'd be a lot more offenses in the league. He would fit a lot better into, I think, personnel-wise.
2: A lot of linking him to the Rams.
3: Yeah, find a team that doesn't have a good slot receiver. Don't come here where all they have is slot receivers.
2: They have a lot. They have a good number there. 803-0550. All right. Deion Dawkins, an Instagram comment.
3: Yeah.
2: It's not nothing to me.
3: He's been good this offseason at firing things up, though.
2: Everything until now on this has been, it's nothing to me. And this one is, it's not nothing. Ron and Alden. Hey, Ron.
5: Hey, good morning, guys. Here's my question. Kind of a two-parter, but so we know Joe Brady's offense a little bit the last couple years being here, but we had obviously Sean McDermott, I believe, would make the final calls of what type of plays. What kind of offense can we really expect? Do we even know? Like how much different it can be. I just don't believe it's going to be exactly what we've seen because I think Joe Brady's going to do more of what he wanted to do that maybe McDermott didn't let him do. And secondly, is we seem to be always high-scoring offense. The last couple years, we're always, top five, right? It seems like we're so worried about how our offense is going to do, but we always score the points. And it seems in the end, our defense ends up letting us down. It seems that way. And I'm just wondering what we should expect. And just on your opinion. Thanks, guys.
2: I expect the same offense.
3: I expect similar with, I can't imagine they don't throw the ball at least a little bit more because DJ Moore's in the offense.
2: Yeah, I expect the same offense. I don't really know how much I want to expect a different looking offense based on what McDermott wanted. Maybe like run pass might be really it.
3: Yep.
2: Maybe the occasional trick play, trickeration. Like Joe Brady.
3: Well, they did the hook and ladder.
2: Right.
3: A lot.
2: The hook and ladder worked well enough to stay in the game plan. The throwback to Josh Allen in Baltimore was
3: gone forever.
2: A disaster. A couple times the handoffs to sweeping receivers that got blown up, those were labeled as cute. Now, if you're the head coach of the football team and you want to call that play, guess what you say at the podium after it blows up? Yeah, it's a bad call. But you don't – this is one of the spots where like McDermott would get after Brady a little bit. You don't insult it by saying it's cute. Maybe Brady would say, like, yeah, I got a little cute there. When you say something you did yourself is getting cute, fine. When somebody else says it about you, that's a little different. So, like, of all the things that could be different about this offense, Brady being the buck stops here, no one's going to kind of blindside him on not liking a call, right? I mean, if he calls a trick play or a gadget play and they get the look they want and it doesn't work, instead of saying, I think we got cute, he could say, got the look, didn't execute it. He could say that if he wanted to. Then that's putting on your players instead of you. That's part of what we're going to learn about Joe Brady is how he, handles these things when they go wrong or when they go right. But the hook and ladder is like, was it their best passing play last year? It was good.
3: Even though they lost every game where they executed it, right?
2: Including the Denver playoff game.
3: Yeah.
2: It worked in the Denver playoff game.
3: And the Houston game. Right, fourth and
2: the Houston game,
3: fourth and 25 or something.
2: Yeah,
3: is there one other one? I think there's another one somewhere.
2: But like to the bigger question, Ron. Like we're gonna endlessly be in this cycle. Of course, the offense has been ranked wherever it's ranked in the regular season. That doesn't matter. It doesn't matter. We are in a post rankings world. Your rankings in the regular season don't mean anything. What did you do in the final game? You could be ranked number one on defense, and they give up 37 points. People are going to be mad. You can be ranked 24th on defense. You give up 10 points. Job well done. It's post rankings. This offense has been ranked in the top five. That's because their quarterback is a unicorn. And then they get to a spot where the unicorn needs someone to catch a ball, and they don't catch it.
3: Mm-hmm.
2: Win a game. Make a throw, win a game, make a block. You don't get to hang banners for your ranking. Like, you just got to get the job done, ultimately. So, I know, during the season, I'm sure they'll have a game where they score 17, and we'll argue about what their ranking is. And we'll say, how come the offense isn't looking good? Like, that'll happen. They'll have bad days, but how does their season end?
3: They also ran hook and ladder against the Eagles on a 4th-and-10, and then they lost that game, too. The thing that I think might be different that isn't...
2: All right, you want to take over, under 3.5 hook and ladders this year?
3: Over.
2: Under.
3: Over.
2: Over?
3: They run it every game. They run it every game. It was on film. They didn't stop it the second or the third time.
2: It would be nice if instead of like on 4th-and-12s, they just busted it out on 1st-and-10 on the first play. First play of the season. Hook and ladder, 80 yards. Let's go. Nobody's expecting
3: none of the three times it really looked all that hard to execute.
2: No.
3: The thing that I think could be different that would not even be, the head coach isn't there, and the chain's off. Brady can now do whatever he wants. I felt the whole time that the biggest difference this team could have is not in coaching. It would be on the personnel side. Who is on the roster? That was the biggest problem last year. And on offense, what was the hardest thing for them to do? Push the ball down the field. Guys getting open, past the line of scrimmage. And I think Brady's offense could look different, and it would look like it would be called different, and it could just be because they have a better receiving group.
2: Yeah, because they connect downfield.
3: That's it. DJ Moore and... If Palmer could stay healthy, but more specifically, and Kincaid, hopefully, if those guys can get open against coverage more often than before, and because of that, okay, Joe Brady feels like now I can start to open it up a little bit, that might get viewed as, oh, he's just doing this because McDermott's not in charge of him anymore, and it might just be because, no, he's doing it because his receivers are better, and he wasn't able to run those types of plays as often when he had Shavers and Coleman and whoever always out there running down the field. And if DJ Moore can be what they're hoping he can become, that'll be your change in the offense.
2: 803-0550. We also have to see what he does on fourth downs and clock management and challenges.
3: Yeah, there's a lot.
2: Like, how does he build that system, game day management, that kind of stuff?
3: I would love to know what he would have done at the end of the Jaguars game. Kneel it or tush push?
2: Mm-hmm. I forgot about that one. That was a fun one.
3: Got to kneel
2: it. That was a fun argument. Fun debate.
3: Got to kneel it.
2: Jeremy and Joe.
3: It worked anyway.
2: 803-0550. More your calls on this if you want. It's a mandatory minicamp firing up today, which means, of course, like we're getting into a little bit of what this team might be this year. Good times. Join us on the phones at 803-0550 on WGR.
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15: No sweep in store in the NBA Finals. The Spurs bested the Knicks 115-111 at Madison Square Garden last night. 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They're back in action tomorrow night with an 8:30 tip. The Stanley Cup Final resumes tonight in Vegas. The Golden Knights lead the series over Carolina 2-1. Puck drop set for 8 o'clock. That'll be right here on WGR, starting at 7:30 with pregame. The Bills, they begin mandatory minicamp today. We'll hear from Bills head coach Joe Brady and other players throughout the week. Minicamp runs today through Thursday. You'll be able to follow along with Sal Capaccio for the latest at WGR550.com. Looking around the NFL, the Athletic's Mike Jones writes, Patrick Mahomes, dealing with the knee injury, has reportedly looked sharp while going through 7-on-7 drills this offseason. NFL Network's Ian Rappaport reports Jacoby Brissett has officially reported to Cardinals minicamp, and Giants running back Cam Scadaboo, dealing with the ankle injury, was seen participating in drills at Monday's minicamp. In baseball, yesterday the Blue Jays fell to the Phillies 5-2. The Yankees, they bested the Guardians 7-5, and the Red Sox, they fell to the Rays 3-1. Those are your Paddock Chevrolet sports headlines. Paddock Chevrolet, with you for the extra mile since 1935. I'm Joe Calley for Western New York's Voice of the Fan, WGR.
16: Well, it's a little bit self-aggrandizing, isn't it? When you look at the perspective, I mean, the Minnesota Vikings, they've lost 4 Super Bowls. They were incorporated, I think, a year after the Bills, so they have that.
17: I don't feel like anyone really rocks with the Vikings like
16: that. Okay,
17: well,
16: the Detroit Lions have been around since 1930. They've never played in the Super Bowl. The Cleveland Browns, 1946, never played in the Super Bowl. Arizona Cardinals, 1920, they lost the Super Bowl.
18: The Cardinals, coach? You think people are rocking with the Cardinals? I'm
16: just saying, and then if you look at the Browns and the Guardians combined are just as bad as the Bills and the Sabres combined. So, like, take your pick of stories.
18: The Jets. How about the Jets?
16: Well, the Jets have won a Super Bowl, so.
18: But in 69, I mean, if that's a, I think that.
19: Eric Mangini on First Things First suggesting that Josh Allen saying the best story remaining is the Buffalo Bills win a Super Bowl.
20: Yeah.
19: He referred to it as self-aggrandizing. And then, you know, on the way to making a fine point, rocks the Arizona Cardinals. Excuse me? What?
21: Can I also say he included the Guardians in there? And they were in the World Series in 2016.
19: Yes. Yeah.
21: So, I don't know. They're not as bad as the Sabres.
20: The Guardians.
21: Sorry.
19: And the Cavs won.
21: Right.
19: Eric Mangini, you can't say that's the best story. The Browns haven't won either.
20: Yeah.
19: Okay. I guess it's a tie.
20: Right. Cool. Arizona being
19: the Arizona Cardinals
20: is the one for me.
19: It is kind of a strange.
20: I mean, they have a very poor history. I'm not, you know, disputing that, but
19: it's what are we supposed to do? You know, maybe Congress should pass a law or something. A team wins a championship in the 60s.
20: Yeah.
19: It does not count anymore.
20: Ooh. You want to take away all championships?
19: No,
20: the
19: 70s? I don't want to take them away. But the Bills won an AFL, 2 AFL titles, right?
20: Yeah, they did.
19: We don't count them because of a merger, right?
20: Correct. The same way we wouldn't count the Browns championships in the 50s.
19: Right. Yet, in the NHL, if you won the Stanley Cup, they absorb teams from the WHL, and those cups do count.
20: WHA, yep.
19: Sorry,
20: yep.
19: WHA. Those cups do count. Why?
20: Interesting. Good point. This is a good point. Didn't the NBA merge with the ABA in the 80s or 70s? You do the same thing there, couldn't you?
19: We got this. The Jets won a Super Bowl.
20: Is it just because?
19: Not really. I mean, sure, they did. They did. It was 60 years ago?
20: Yeah.
19: 55, whatever it was.
20: Right, basically, you want to.
19: 59.
20: Why
19: should
20: the...
19: I don't know. I can't do math. It was Super Bowl III. What Super Bowl is it this year? 60.
20: I have no idea. 61? Why should the Leafs' 67 cup count more than the Bills' 65 AFL title?
19: Great question. Anybody? I guess because there were two leagues.
20: I guess we do.
19: There were two
20: leagues. Kind of conduct ourselves, and I'm sure they even do too. In Toronto, we kind of conduct ourselves as though the Leafs have not won.
19: Sure.
20: A championship.
19: Yeah.
20: Like if I pulled up their official page, they're listed, but nobody acts like they have them.
19: Like, Right there, Chris Broussard tries to bring up the Jets as it would be a great story.
20: But that's meh.
19: And it's shot down because they won in 1967 or whatever year it was.
20: I think it was the same year, yeah.
19: I mean, right. Just statute.
20: Well, because it
19: 69,
20: was.
19: 1969. Can we get a statute of limitations on once 40 years passed, we now think that a generation of your fans have not seen you win?
20: Is it the power of the trophy that's doing this?
19: Yes, probably.
20: Because the Leafs.
19: The Jets raised the trophy. The Leafs raised the trophy.
20: We know what they rose. We know what the Jets rose. We know what Namath held up in the air. I have no idea what Jack Kemp held up in the air in 65. What was it?
19: It's
20: a football trophy, a trophy with a football on it.
19: My first attempt to look for it brought me the Australian Football Rules Cup. So,
20: I mean, I think we might have seen it not that long ago. It's in the. Do they have it in their display case? I'm not sure. It is a trophy with a football on the top.
19: Okay.
20: Yeah.
19: Well, that's very different, Joe. A trophy with a football on the top.
20: Right. That could be it. I mean, I'm mostly with you. Like, would I feel any different if the Bills had won the third Super Bowl?
19: The idea,
20: I don't know.
19: The idea that it would be right. No, not their third, but Super Bowl III.
20: Super Bowl III.
19: Yeah. I don't know. It's one of those things where teams win a Super Bowl two generations ago, and it's like, well, they've won. Kind of weird. Hey guys, the Cardinals. Yeah. I guess. Did the St. Louis Cardinals when they
20: long-suffering were long-suffering Arizona sports
19: right,
20: fan.
19: Did they win when they were in St. Louis forever ago?
20: Probably.
19: Who knows?
20: They probably won an NFL championship.
19: CJ,
20: which we don't
19: count. CJ in Buffalo. Hey, CJ.
0: Hey, guys. How you doing?
20: Good.
0: Got to throw it in. I know you guys are talking about the Josh Allen quote. Don't really care about the other teams because they haven't been as relevant as the Bills of recent. So if you've been bad and now you're relevant and you're still struggling to get there, I think the Bills win it all. It means so much more. 13 seconds is never mind. Anyway, so I'm going to go ahead and talk about the screen game. I think we need to add that with the running back that we have. I think that'll change so much more. We've all been craving that for a long time. Yes, we did a few of them with Ty Johnson, I think it was, the fake pass to Shakir. Then they go to the left and throw it. We did it against the Bucks. It was a touchdown, maybe 60 yards. But that's really the only running back screens that we really see. I would love to see the running back screen get implemented into this offense.
20: All right. I mean, they did it with Ty Johnson once in a while. I mean, really, I would want to see it with Cook, right? Cook is just not a big part of their pass game. I've kind of resigned myself to believing that's because he's not as good at it as we thought he was coming out of college, and he already has so much on his plate running the ball that he's never going to be a 70-catch running back with screens being like a huge part of that. Like you think of McCaffrey or Kamara over the years. I don't know. More screens in any context, though, to me is not like necessarily the thing I'm in the mood for with their offense.
19: 803-0550. Yeah, I mean, I'm not someone that thinks too often about running back screens, in part because, you know, if there's a blitz, I'd like to, whatever, you got to dial up at the right time. You want dump offs, you want outlet valves, you could do that more often.
20: Screens, to me, in any sense, are a better idea if my quarterback can't move.
19: That's what I was about to say. Like, sometimes when a team comes on a blitz, Allen makes a guy miss and then throws it down the field. And instead of a screen, your freak show quarterback made a play.
20: Right. If my quarterback is Tua or Penix, or I guess if I'm on the Falcons, go ahead. Give Bijan Robinson 50 screens if you want.
19: Yeah.
20: Because those guys can't move. They don't have the play broke down. Now what? Oh, my Hulk of a quarterback is going to run for 15 yards. I don't get that if I'm throwing screens all the time. So, yeah, I don't need to see them do it more, personally. I don't also think they have the running backs that scream. They traded for Kamara today, like it was suggested yesterday by the one article. Go ahead. But they don't have a guy I feel like I need to force feed more screens to. Cook's already touching the ball 300 sometimes a year. I don't need to do more for him.
19: While we're on Old Man Yells at Cloud, I've got another one here, if you want it.
20: An Old Man Yells at Cloud?
19: Well, in the NHL quick, we got another name on the market.
20: We do?
19: Yeah.
20: Who?
19: We've mentioned this one before, but Matthew Barzal.
20: Okay.
19: Islanders. Yeah. That they are receiving calls. Teams are calling on Matthew Barzal. This is from 4thperiod.com, and the text is that teams have been calling, going back to last offseason, inquiring about availability. Bruce Garriock of the Ottawa Sun reported the Mammoth kicked the tires on him last offseason.

0: He's Michael Russo of The Athletic. The Wild called about Matthew Barzal last offseason as well. He is in the fourth year of an eight-year contract, 29 years old. And if you want to call about Matthew Barzal, they're not shopping him. They're listening.
1: Can't shop.
0: Right. You're not shopping. You're listening.
1: Okay.
0: You guys want to talk about Matthew Barzal?
1: He's a great player.
0: Can't happen unless, and this is like another conversation for the Sabres, that can't happen unless Josh Norris is out the door, right?
2: I think that's probably
0: right.
2: I love Barzal. He's awesome. Super fast. Super skilled. Always feels to me like he was trapped in New York by their style. They've been a little different recently.
0: But. He has a 22-team no-trade list.
2: Uh-oh.
0: What do we like our chances here on the number?
2: Not good.
0: He has a 22-team no-trade list. Now, again, like,
1: It's possible you could make the top 10.
0: Guys could... I don't know about that. What you're talking about is probably a wave. When he signs that 4 years ago, what are the chances Buffalo's one of the...
2: It refreshes every year, the no-trade list.
0: You can
2: resubmit your list.
0: Sure. And again, your list just means that you don't have the right to say no to 10 teams. But the other ones, they could ask and say, like, you want to waive for this?
2: Then you can just say yes.
0: Is he from Western Canada?
1: Yeah, he's from Western Canada. That does not help in this. I was going to say, could I find 10 teams that definitely have to be above the Sabres?
0: Yes.
2: Vancouver, probably.
1: Right. If I start including teams that are from Western Canada, that's going to be tough. I mean, I love the player, though.
0: He's basically from Vancouver.
2: Yeah.
1: He would get Tage to 50 goals.
2: Oh, he'd be so...
1: In a heartbeat.
2: Oh, it'd be so hot.
1: He'd get Tage to 50 goals if you could get him. He'd be your number one center, and he would have 60 assists.
2: Yeah.
1: Which I think he's done. Maybe even this past season.
2: I think that might be right. He's super fast, super skilled, great passer. Like, when I keep talking about like a premier playmaking 1C guy to play with Tage Thompson, like that's pretty much exactly the kind of guy.
0: Well, I guess here's some dominoes. If Minnesota, who called on him before, gets him, then they are out of the Dylan Larkin sweepstakes.
2: Correct.
0: And Larkin's going to try to go to Vegas or Florida, two teams that don't have the space for him.
1: That might be the best outcome because, honestly, like everyone out there right now is like, Iserman's going to play hardball. He's going to want to play hardball. And if you take Minnesota out of it, they might not have a great offer anyway. Then, okay, Florida and Vegas don't really have a ton to offer Detroit for this. So Iserman, how's Iserman going to treat it? Is he going to say to Larkin, I am not trading you to one of these two teams because they are not going to get near what I want for you. So you got to make a decision. It doesn't have to be Buffalo, but if the Sabres came in and had the best offer, it's like, all right, Dylan, you got a decision to make. You can either stay here and be the captain, or you can go there. But you're not going to Vegas or Florida. Like, will Iserman have the ability, and will he try to play it that way? And that's your best hope. I guess that could be the same with Barzal.
2: Yeah.
1: If you want to be aggressive, and Yarmo calls the Islanders and says, I've got your best offer. Here it is. And then the Islanders go to him and say, you're either here or you can go there. But you're not going to one of your prime destinations because those prime destinations don't have what we want.
2: I
1: think that's more likely with Larkin than it is with Barzal.
2: I think that's probably right. I think Larkin, though, is more likely to go to Minnesota than Barzal would be because Larkin's got so many connections over there with the Guerin and Hughes and Boldy and Faber and all those guys. That seems like it fits.
0: Barzal, if those connections are the way they are, does Larkin submit a three-team list picking two contenders that don't have assets and also the team he wants to go to? Like that's why Larkin would do it, right?
2: Yeah, absolutely.
0: Like, I've got the connections. Yeah. I'll create a list of three teams. It's really a one-team list.
2: Right.
0: Here are two...
2: That aren't going to give you...
0: Distractions... And this other team.
2: That is desperate.
0: The illusion of a three-team choice when it's really a one-team choice.
2: Sure.
0: Well, anyway, Barzal. They're not shopping him. They're just taking calls. When we ask you to call and you call in the show, we're not calling you, but, you know, we're taking calls.
1: Am I shopping DJ Moore in our fantasy league?
0: You are shopping DJ Moore in our fantasy league.
1: Does it qualify?
0: Yeah, you offered him.
1: An offer is shopping?
0: Yeah.
1: I think multiple teams, if I make multiple offers to multiple teams... Then it's shopping.
0: What is it?
1: If I just call you, that's not shopping.
0: What is it?
1: Because I'm not really shopping around.
0: If I go to one store, I'm not shopping.
1: You got to go to more than one store.
0: What?
1: Right? That doesn't make sense?
0: Did you go grocery shopping? No, I only went to one store.
1: Fine, you're shopping, but you're not shopping around. That's the disparity. That's the difference these GMs should be making. No, we're shopping them, but we're not shopping them around.
0: Well, why not? You definitely should shop around.
1: That's true.
0: Look at what these GMs do to us. All right, Matthew Barzell, add him to the list. 803-0550, 1-888-550-2550-NWGR.
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4: 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We'll hear from Bills head coach Joe Brady at some point. And we'll talk to you for another hour here on WGR.
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7: No sweep in store in the NBA Finals. 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The Stanley Cup Final resumes tonight in Vegas. The Golden Knights lead the series over Carolina 2-1. Puck drop set for 8 o'clock. That'll be right here on WGR with pregame starting at 7:30. The Bills, they began mandatory minicamp today. We'll hear from Bills head coach Joe Brady and other players throughout the week. Minicamp runs today through Thursday. And you'll be able to follow along with Sal Capaccio for all of the latest at WGR550.com. Looking around the NFL, Giants running back Cam Scadabu, dealing with the ankle injury, was seen participating in drills at minicamp yesterday. The Athletic's Mike Jones writes Patrick Mahomes and his knee injury was reportedly looking sharp while going through 7-on-7 drills this offseason. NFL Network's Ian Rappaport reports Jacoby Brissett has officially reported to Cardinals minicamp, and Jaguars wide receiver Brian Thomas said, quote, doesn't hurt to run anymore. In baseball, yesterday, the Jays, fell to the Phillies 5-2. The Yankees bested the Guardians 7-5, and the Red Sox fell to the Rays 3-1. That's your Paddock Chevrolet Sports Update. 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I'm Joe Calley for Western New York's Voice of the Fan, WGR.
8: Long-time Knick fan Ben Stiller. Spike Lee has had season tickets for decades. Tracy Morgan here at almost every game. And then Derek Jeter making an appearance tonight. Larry David, the New York native and Knick fan, is back. Jay-Z courtside, and longtime fan Timothée Chalamet.
9: Eli Manning was there.
10: Eli and Jeter, do we think they're buddies?
9: Sure.
10: Or did, like, I don't know, Jeter not have anybody to go with that would be willing to spend what it would cost for front row? Who do I know? Who's in my list? Who wants to drop however much it's going to cost? With 70 grand? How much does it cost for front row seats?
11: Oh, 100 plus, I think.
10: All right, yeah. So how far down the list? Who am I calling?
7: Eli, man.
10: He'll want to go.
9: Were they comped? Like, is Eli just pretty get expensive. Invited? Or is just pay $100,000 for a seat?
10: It's pretty expensive tickets to be comped.
9: It's also pretty expensive to just go to sit at a game for $100,000. You're trying to tell me that Eli just paid?
10: I think Eli's probably.
11: Maybe he got him at face.
9: His agency doesn't have them or something.
7: Sure, maybe.
9: You know, like,
10: he's in a lot of commercials these days.
9: Sure, yes, sure, right. Does he have trade with the Knicks? I'm just getting too. I bet you
10: he paid full price. It's the finals. He made $252 million in his career. He's in every commercial these days. He's still probably bringing it in. He's on the Manning cast. He paid. He paid $100,000, I bet.
11: That's probably right.
7: Mm-hmm. Did Larry David pay?
10: How many? Right,

0: How many are comped then? Is Larry David?
1: That's what I'm asking.
0: Is Jay-Z comped?
1: That's what I'm asking.
0: He was there last night.
1: Do some of them have season tickets? Spike Lee's
0: not comped. He's got seasons.
1: He's there every game. Timothy Chalamet is there a lot.
2: Yeah.
1: Right? Mm-hmm.
2: Stiller, same thing. Is there a more punchable pair of faces than Derek Jeter and Eli Manning sitting directly next to each other?
3: Whoa.
2: I mean, come on. Doesn't get much
0: Jeter.
2: More enraging than that.
1: Yeah.
2: Oh.
1: I could do worse.
3: Yeah. I think Tom Brady is immediately worse.
2: You're a Yankees fan, so don't...
0: It's got to be a New York guy. It's got to be a New York guy, though.
2: Right.
0: Brady's not sitting... Actually, could see Tom Brady sitting in the front row at a Knicks game, no allegiance.
3: Mm-hmm.
0: Who's more unlikable in New York? Someone could replace Eli. I don't think you're taking Jeter out.
2: Jeter's tough.
0: Jeter's got to be in the two. The most unlikable New York athletes could be sitting in front... I mean, maybe A-Rod would actually just be the other one.
2: Right. The duo.
0: Jeter and A-Rod? Yeah. Ooh. That'd be the one.
3: Could be. Surprised no one slipped on Larry David's wallet. Like an episode of the show.
2: That would be funny.
1: I have an article up from a Pittsburgh Penguins publication. Potential 2026 NHL offer sheet candidates. Are we finally going to get there?
0: No. But go ahead.
1: It will be.
0: I'd love to entertain it.
1: A regular thing in the NHL, of course. It's been a good idea for... more than a decade. It's not done all that much.
0: Yep.
1: First name listed, Zach Benson.
0: Okay.
1: Maverick Bork, Olin Zellweger, Pavel Minyakov, Zach Bolduc, and that's it.
0: Well, I mean, for Benson to be offer sheeted, I think he has to be unsigned on July 1st, right? Like, no one can offer sheet him in the next month and a half.
1: No, that's
0: Wait, sorry,
1: right.
0: We're not. It's June 9th. Next 3 weeks.
1: Right. But it basically opens as the same window, right? The Sabres could negotiate, but he can't sign with them until July 1.
0: I think he can sign because...
1: Can he sign now because the season's over?
0: I think you can sign a year out.
1: Okay.
0: And he's a month out.
1: I thought the year was July 1st is the start of the league year.
0: Yeah, it is.
1: Okay. All right. Is there legal tampering in the NHL? Do we have that now as well?
0: I'll have to refamiliarize myself with that. I believe we have that, yes.
1: Okay.
0: Because back in the day when Stamkos met with all those teams, I think he was still on the Lightning. So they must have had some sort of legal tampering. I mean, a team could look at the Sabres and say, if Benson made it this far, let's try. A lot of cap space for a lot of teams. They're not one of them. Let's really push them. Let's see if we can get this guy. Benson's got to sign it,
1: yep.
0: And he could say, buzz off to the Sharks if they call him.
1: We are almost at the GM's claiming I'll match any offer season, so it's a waste of your time.
0: Yeah.
1: That's where we get to at some point.
0: Because if you look at cap space in the league right now, like the Sabres have the sixth fewest. They're at $11 million. I mean, you got like San Jose's in a lot of rumors because they're trying to win now and they have $41 million in space. And if they just decided, let's go throw $10 million at that guy on a couple years, see if the Sabres want to match it. Let's really push them for it.
1: Yeah.
0: But then Benson, I heard Luongo telling a story recently about offer sheets. He got offered one by Detroit that was for more money than what he signed for in Vancouver, but he didn't sign it because he just didn't want to rock the boat. Like, I wonder how often that happens. Because if that happens, you would never find out about
1: Probably a lot. Right?
0: Like, how many failed offer sheets have there been? Not with the team, because we do find out about that, right? Like, they have however many days to match, that gets reported. How many times has a team offered a player an offer sheet and the player said, I don't want to deal with this. I don't want the smoke. I don't want my organization mad at me. I don't want, you know... the locker room being like, "Oh, you signed somewhere else. I don't want to deal with any of it. Just I'm not signing with you." Is it ever happened? Is it hundreds of times that happens? Because if I were Yarmo, I would be out there offering like Adam Fantilli, like, "Here you go, massive contract," and he might just tell me like, "I know I'm not leaving Columbus, so why am I going to start something here?" And there's no way of knowing, of course, how often that happens.
1: No.
0: Unless guys say it like Luongo did. Which is 15 years after the fact.
1: Game 4 tonight. Vegas and Carolina.
0: Want some trivia?
1: Yeah.
0: I've got some Josh Allen trivia.
1: Oh, boy.
0: For you. Josh Allen has thrown to a lot of receivers in his career.
1: Yes.
0: You got the full list
1: Some
0: of that.
1: Tight ends and running backs, too. And offensive linemen and fullbacks. And defensive backs, too, occasionally.
0: And defensive linemen.
1: True.
0: I have the list of the 7 wide receivers that caught their final pass in the league from Josh Allen. Can you name the 7? And extra credit if you can name the only receiver that caught both their first and their last pass from Josh Allen.
1: Okay. Last pass caught by Josh Allen in their NFL career, John Brown.
0: Correct.
1: Emmanuel Sanders.
0: Correct.
1: First and last, Robert Foster.
0: Not last. No, he went somewhere else.
1: Okay, I withdraw.
0: He is on the list of the first guys that caught, though, from him. Where did he go? He went to Washington and caught 2 passes. You're close.
1: Yeah. Last pass,
2: Amari Cooper.
1: Yes, Amari Cooper, last pass.
0: Amari Cooper is correct.
3: Yes.
1: Calvin Benjamin? No?
0: He went somewhere else? He went to Kansas City that year.
1: Okay.
0: And I think he caught something from probably, is that Mahomes? Yeah, he caught 2 passes from Kansas City. Also close.
2: Very.
1: Last career pass was a pass from Josh Allen.
2: Beasley.
1: He went to Tampa. Did he catch any passes?
2: Ooh, good question. I forgot about that Tampa situation.
1: But he came back. Beasley.
2: Right.
0: I was wondering if you're going to... He went to Tampa and then came back here.
1: He
0: and
1: came back in the playoffs.
0: He caught 2 in the regular season and then 5 in the playoffs.
1: Yep. I forgot he came back for a second. Yeah.
2: Beasley 2.0.
1: That's 4. How many 7 guys caught their last pass?
0: Yep.
3: Are we counting... Well, Gabe Davis might still
1: play. It's not just receivers. It's all pass catchers?
0: This is just wide receivers.
1: Okay.
0: If you want all pass catchers, then there's 5 extra.
1: Are you asking if Gabe Davis' career is over?
3: Yeah.
1: No.
3: No. Okay.
1: I don't think so.
3: Not too bad.
0: I think these might be players that are officially retired.
3: Okay. Right. Okay.
0: Because I don't have him. Like, I don't have Brandon Cooks on this list either.
1: Right. Jamison Crowder.
2: Oh.
0: I don't have Jamison Crowder.
3: I remember when he was the big talk.
2: Did he ever catch a ball?
1: He got hurt in training camp.
2: Right.
0: He caught... How many catches was it for the Bills, you think?
1: 4.
0: It was 6. And then he went to Washington. And he caught...
2: I'm trying to think of this first
0: 25.
2: Guy. Who... Is this a guy that we should know, or is this kind of an obscure name?
1: Hopefully it's obscure. Those are more fun.
0: It's obscure. It's obscure.
1: Tanner Gentry.
0: No.
2: It's not
0: that obscure.
1: Jake Kumerow.
0: Jake Kumerow is correct.
1: Is he officially retired? Is he officially retired?
0: I mean, he hasn't played in 4 years.
1: Okay.
2: Huh.
0: So I think so. I think if you don't play for long enough and no one hears from you, I think at some point you're just officially retired.
2: They put you on the registry. This guy's done.
1: Rookie year, Allen. Who's he catching?
0: You still don't have the name of the only wide receiver that has both their first and last from Allen. You don't have that guy.
1: Marquez Stevenson.
0: Nope. Never caught a pass from Josh Allen. And then you have one other player that is remembered for a catch that was not thrown by Josh Allen. But he's on this list too.
1: All right, so if it wasn't thrown by Allen, it's thrown by, like, Trubisky McCarron, Barkley.
0: Could have been before Allen.
3: Tyrod. Could be. No, how many passes did Peterman actually complete? Not many.
0: You've not named the quarterback yet that threw the pass.
3: Fitz? EJ Manuel?
0: Nope.
1: Manuel Fitz.
0: Nope.
1: Jeff Toole.
0: Nope.
1: Jabron Hamden.
0: Nope. I mean, I wouldn't call it an iconic catch in Bills history, but
1: clearly it's not.
2: I mean,
0: it's remembered. It's certainly remembered.
1: It's remembered.
3: Is it Rob Johnson?
0: No. I mean, he played with Josh Allen. He didn't play 15 years.
3: Oh, okay.
1: Was this caught by Josh Allen?
0: No.
1: Was it thrown by a running back?
0: No.
1: A receiver?
0: No.
1: Okay, so it was Brad Smith.
0: No. But you're getting warmer.
3: Oh, man.
1: It was Terrell Pryor.
0: No. You're on the right track, though. Quarterbacks that did other things.
1: I don't know.
0: It was in overtime. this catch. Now I've got you trying to figure out the catch, not the hint, more than...
1: Oh, is this Joe Webb?
0: There you go.
1: I don't remember.
0: It's not Joe Webb caught it. Joe Webb threw the pass. That's
1: right. It was caught in the snow game?
0: Yep.
1: I thought that was Calvin Benjamin.
0: Nope. Well, he caught a touchdown in the first quarter. This was an overtime bomb.
1: That set up the LeSean McCoy run?
0: Yep.
3: Oh, man.
2: I really have no idea.
0: Snow everywhere.
1: No idea.
0: In the face mask. Deontay Thompson?
1: Would never.
0: Really?
3: No way.
2: No.
0: It was a 50-yard overtime touchdown to win one of the most famous games in Bills history.
1: You just dropped a... Oh, this is very much... Deontay Thompson.
0: I can't believe that's not remembered.
1: 100 Bills fans asked, who's Deontay Thompson? Like, is he on the team right now? Is he a lineman for them right now?
3: If that was a benchmark,
0: I thought that was a well-remembered play.
1: I don't remember it.
0: It was just a prayer.
1: It's like fourth in that game.
0: No,
1: I've got Kelvin Benjamin caught a touchdown. LeSean McCoy.
0: Kelvin Benjamin
1: overtime.
0: Caught a touchdown in the first quarter.
1: Fine, I remember a touchdown.
0: This was
1: LeSean McCoy ran it off as a walk off, and Adam Vinatieri made a kick in the snow.
0: I think this was the second biggest play.
1: He missed a kick. Sorry,
2: right?
1: Vinatieri missed a kick, which is why the Bills won
2: that's
1: game.
2: Why they were able to,
1: yeah.
0: Anyways, Thompson.
2: Wow.
1: Okay.
0: And the only name you have left of the wide receivers is the guy that caught his first and last pass from Josh Allen.
2: First and last pass.
0: You want me to give you the total catches?
1: Sure.
0: Let's check here. He caught...
1: Isaiah McKenzie.
0: 16 passes,
1: definitely
0: including
1: not right.
0: The playoffs.
2: 16 total.
0: One touchdown.
1: So one NFL player has caught his only passes from Josh Allen.
0: Yes.
2: There is
0: another, but he's a defensive player. So, but we're just doing receivers here.
1: Right.
2: Kyle Williams is the other one.
3: Yes.
1: And off. All right. Playoffs also.
0: Mm-hmm.
2: I feel like I'm in a blender.
0: He caught,
3: me too.
0: I think this hint might give it away. He caught four passes in the playoffs, 12 in the regular season. It was four playoff receptions on 10 targets.
1: Oh, Duke Williams.
0: Duke Williams. I knew once I gave you the target number, you would get there. Because he had 10 targets in the Houston playoff game.
1: Yeah.
0: Duke Williams and Kyle Williams are the only players that have caught all their passes from Josh Allen.
1: Not bad. Fun trivia. Going down a rabbit hole like that.
0: I have the first catches, too, but that list might be...
1: longer.
0: It's not much longer.
1: Yeah.
0: But it's a lot of the same names.
1: Someone...
0: or not only two of the same names.
1: ...wrote into me that the Giant Buffalo might be en route. On their way up from Lancaster, PA.
0: Is that the hay bed that you tweeted about yesterday?
1: Yeah. Jokingly suggesting that the Giant Buffalo could be shrouded and completely protected in giant bales of hay.
0: That's impossible.
1: I don't think it's impossible. I think it's...
0: that could be done. A tarp is easier.
1: Right.
0: But...
1: just surround them in hay. If you were smuggling giant metallic buffalo across the country, you'd want to cover them in things, you would think.
0: Yep.
1: So they might make it up here maybe today. Let me get started. It's the first week in June.
0: I mean, how much longer? Wait, the first full week of June?
1: I thought that was the timeline, and that's what this is.
0: Okay.
1: So, you know.
0: If I were to say first week of June, is this the week I mean?
1: Yes.
0: Not the week where, like, the month changes in the middle?
1: No, June 1st through 5th was actually a full week. So,
0: okay,
1: this one doesn't apply. I guess we're in the second week of June, which means it's, you know, time.
0: You know, I feel better about my description of the Thompson play because I have like 50 text messages.
1: Congratulations.
0: Matt Bove, iconic catch. He's going to iconic.
1: Iconic catch.
0: Screaming Deontay Thompson into my car radio.
1: Iconic.
0: Thank you, Matt.
1: Catch.
0: Iconic catch. He's got a face full of snow. It's overtime. It sets up the game-winning touchdown. The special teams quarterback just threw it up in the air as far as he could. I mean, come on. What else do you want?
1: How many yards?
0: It felt like 50.
1: Oh, iconic. How many yards?
0: We couldn't see the yard markers.
1: You tell me it's iconic.
0: There was 6 feet of snow on the ground.
1: How yards?
0: How was I supposed to see the yard marks? Anyone supposed to see the yard marks?
1: Was it down in distance?
0: You remember the yards of every iconic catch? How many yards was the David Tyree catch?
1: calling this an iconic catch. I'm watching the replay right now. Who's the first person to dap him up after he got it?
0: Oh, man. I mean, 2017.
1: Charles Clay.
0: That doesn't make it iconic?
1: No, I'm just saying, like, you really don't remember a lot about this iconic catch.
0: I got to remember who daps up the guy after he caught it.
1: What kind of catch was it?
0: Breadbasket.
1: Nope.
0: Hands? I mean, it's only two, unless he caught it with his face shield.
1: I knew it was either in his hands or in his chest. One of those two for this iconic catch.
0: I had a 50-50 shot.
1: You did. What a guess that was. What side of the field? What direction are they
0: going? Right side of the field. They're going right to left.
1: They're going right to left, right side of the field.
0: Yeah. Does Webb avoid a sack right before? I think he pulls away. If I remember right, he pulls away from a sack and then just heaves it.
1: You're right about that. Joe Webb fires to Deontay Thompson, right side of the field. It's a 34-yard gain on third and six. Webb is getting pressure. He does not pull away from a sack on this iconic play that you remember so clearly. Mm. And there's also a flag on the play. What's the flag for? You're obviously nervous whether or not this iconic catch was going to stand.
0: Pass interference defense?
1: I think it might have been defensive pass interference. The Colts player like rakes his hands.
0: That doesn't help actually the play.
1: You didn't even need it.
0: If it was
1: you didn't even need the catch.
0: If he didn't catch it,
1: the one thing you have,
0: the result would have been the same. Does hurt the catch.
1: The thing you have actually,
0: the Tyree catch would not be remembered if Harrison had got a flag for PI and he was going to go to the same yard marker.
1: Maybe it would. I think it would.
0: You think?
1: Yeah, I think it would.
0: All right, then I'm.
1: You were right though. There is an insane amount of snow. It is. Big, chunky snow.
0: Yep.
1: Insane amount. All right. Well, this exercise in Deontay Thompson has been...
0: Does he have an iconic play in Bills history? I think the room is saying no. The people are saying yes, but the room is saying no.
1: The people. I feel like you must have
0: felt... The people that have texted.
1: I feel like you feel when I told you... Actually, yes, people do say Sabes, right? Like, no one says that. Like, people say Sabes.
0: Right now, I still believe people only started saying it when that happened.
1: My goodness. You've got a whole group chat dedicated to Deontay Thompson memories. Deontay Thompson and Joe Webb. Good for him. All right.
0: It's our last overtime win.
1: It's a long time ago.
0: Mm-hmm.
1: Long time ago.
0: Will they win a game in overtime this year?
1: Sure.
0: What would that bet be? They haven't done it in 9 years. Yeah. I mean, Allen can't possibly go much longer without winning one. You play enough of them a year. You play one or two a year, right? If everyone was a coin flip, and in some of these they're the better team, then eventually something's got to give in overtime.
1: We're 2 days away from the start of the World Cup. We don't get an early game. There are a lot of afternoons. There's really no morning soccer. The earliest stuff is like noon, 1 o'clock neighborhood, but late afternoon. On Thursday, 3 o'clock, Mexico, South Africa, and then 10 p.m., South Korea, Czechia. There are two games, both in Group A, on Thursday.
0: When does Portugal kick off?
1: Portugal's.
0: Do we know that answer?
1: Yes, we do. Portugal's first game is Wednesday the 17th, so a full week from now they play.
0: Man, the games are so spread out.
1: They really are. Yeah.
0: The tournament starts Thursday. They don't play till the following Wednesday?
1: Yes.
0: Oh.
1: In fact, yeah. Group K, Group L.
0: Lot of complaining I've seen from England about how hot it is in Florida. Lot of complaining.
1: I mean,
0: It is hot.
1: It is hot. It is hot. The World Cup news cycle is everybody complains about everything, and then the games start, and we just watch soccer. But every single time, it's just a complaint fest about how bad it is. I did see one complaint about the World Cup being in the U.S. and Canada and Mexico that I thought, the games are happening across four time zones.
0: Mm-hmm.
1: That's not normal. Usually it's in a country that's smaller, whether that's France or Qatar or Brazil. Mm-hmm. Brazil might have a couple time zones. But the point is...
0: Germany hosted the World Cup.
1: Right. These games are spread out here, never mind overseas. And if there's a 10 p.m. game here, Eastern time, like, you know, you I guess on the one hand, if you want to get the Asian markets, you can have it be late enough here where Europe won't see it. You can kind of fine-tune it a little bit because you've got some time zone stuff to play with. But it is a unique kind of feature about this year's World Cup. Whatever.
0: Yeah, because really, I mean, there's not many countries you could play in that would have four time zones.
1: Russia did, but did Russia span it across the whole thing?
0: I doubt it. Right, there weren't games in Siberia, I would imagine. So you would get that here more than anywhere else. I do not like that the U.S. is a part of that. 10 p.m. on a Thursday is their third game. I mean, that could be for the group. They play that's Turkey. That's their biggest competition in the group. They could be playing to win the group against Turkey, and it's at 10 o'clock on a weekday. That stinks.
1: Yeah. Nick Mandola just pointed out that the 2030 World Cup, we're going to talk to Nick later in the week and get a full World Cup preview and do like day after USA games. The 2030 World Cup is going to be hosted by Morocco, Portugal, and Spain, which is all, you know, three countries kind of close to each other. And in addition to that, celebrate the 100th anniversary of the World Cup, three opening matches take place in South America.
0: What?
1: There'll be three matches, one in Uruguay, Paraguay, Argentina, and then the rest in Morocco, Portugal, and Spain.
0: So some team, or not just some team, six teams are going to have to go to South America, play a game, and then fly to Europe?
1: Yes.
0: To play the rest of their games?
1: Yes.
0: That seems dumb.
1: That's 2030, the World Cup.
0: That seems dumb.
1: Yeah.
0: Maybe they should just give in the World Cup to Argentina. It would have felt a little easier.
1: 803-0550 to join us, Jeremy and Joe. Hey, if you're watching on the stream, we figured out ways to do this. Owen has posted a QR code. Hold on, let me see if I can point to it. It's going to be on, yeah, right here. If I do this, see this? I'm trying to point at it. Donate. $25 buys you a raffle ticket into my 100 holes. Nate and I are raising money for the Luca Kalani Foundation and Roswell Park Courage of Carly Fund. Yeah, there you go. I'm pointing to it. I'm actually doing it right there. Yeah, look, there it is. You buy a ticket for $25. You buy four tickets for $100. Every $25 is a ticket into the raffle. We've got a Josh Allen signed helmet. The Bills donated that. Thanks to the Bills. The Sabres donated a team signed stick. The whole team signed a stick. And we're raffling it off, along with a bunch of golf experiences, a bunch of gift cards to restaurants around the area. Nate's put together an amazing prize list of stuff we got, and one ticket buys you everything on that list. A ticket to everything.
0: All right.
1: Park Country Club, CCB, Craig, like, we're going to get you out to golf courses if that's your style, and if you win, we'll get in touch with you. So a $25 ticket for one raffle ticket. And we do raffles, like the Josh Allen signed helmet. I do raffles because an auction is just like, all right, one person that has money can just buy that helmet. A raffle is like, I want everyone to have a chance to get it. So thank you to the Bills and the Sabres. Also, TSC, they donated a couple things. A Max Hairston signed football. A mystery jersey. Bills mystery jersey that I peeked because I'm not the one winning it, so I took a look at it.
0: So it's not a mystery to you.
1: It's not a mystery to me. It's a mystery to you guys out there. I think it's a heck of a jersey for a collector. So that's on the list of things. So click... Or scan that code or go to my Twitter page and check out my Roswell link. You can donate there. You can donate to the Venmo, and I'll get in touch with you. It's very easy to do. So $25 a ticket. Buy 10, buy 5, buy 20, or just buy one. That's fine. All goes to causes to help kids in the area. So thanks for your support. You'll hear me talking about this for the next like 16 days because I'm playing another 100 in 16 more days. Weather's been good for these in years past.
0: You had one day where it was pouring.
1: One washout where we had to stop after 70 holes. We had to because you physically could not play golf.
0: Yeah.
1: It was so ankle deep water.
0: Right.
1: Like, you can't hit that ball.
0: Yeah.
1: So we'll get it in, weather permitting. 803-0550 to join us, 1-888. 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Much appreciated. Maybe you win something. We got a lot of prizes. So $25 per ticket, and that ticket goes into like 30-plus drawings. Jeremy and Joe here on WGR.
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14: So A.J. Brown closed the chapter on his time in Philadelphia because he was there at the facility last week. I believe it was Thursday. He was there to pick up some stuff at the facility and say his goodbyes. On the walls there, they have pictures of Pro Bowl players. And A.J. signed his. They have the players sign it. So he signed it. And then from what I was told, he then added, "The best to ever play here, always open." Now, that signature is going to stay up on the wall. They may have to edit out the message as well, but
1: how about that? Mike Garofalo, yeah, on AJ Brown. Couple things here. John Buchagross has just tweeted that the Harvard men's hockey coach position is down to three finalists, and one of them is Niagara's head coach Jason Lammers, a finalist for the Harvard job.
0: All right.
1: Yeah. Not bad.
0: Good for him.
1: Not bad.
0: If he gets it.
1: Yeah. Yeah. Spent some time with him in Niagara for his first season with Niagara Hockey. Nice guy. Good coach.
0: How long's he been there?
1: All business. I mean, a long time.
0: Yeah.
1: Yeah. Yeah.
0: Harvard.
1: Meanwhile, Joe's over here. The biggest debate of the morning is whether or not Deontay Thompson's overtime catch against the Colts in 2017 classifies as an iconic catch.
0: It is exactly 50-50 right now on Twitter.
1: Which means it's definitely not iconic, right?
0: You're saying to be iconic, it can't just win the poll?
1: 51-49? No.
0: Because that's just whether it's iconic, not whether it's even remembered.
1: Sure.
0: But iconic.
1: Right.
0: Name how many plays during that year, they broke the drought that year, how many plays during that year are above it? Can't be many.
1: One from that game.
0: But that's fine. There could be two iconic plays in the same
1: other
0: game.
1: Other iconic plays. Kyle Williams' touchdown in Miami. The Andy Dalton to Tyler Boyd
0: catch. We're not counting that. Bills plays.
1: That is the iconic play of the drought.
0: I know.
1: Also from that season. Did they win a game in Tennessee?
0: Peterman.
1: They won a game in Kansas City, and they won like they grind.
0: Trey White had a late interception.
1: They grind one out against the Chiefs.
0: There's nothing from that game, though, that outranks it.
1: No. I mean,
0: a lot of their wins were like boring, right? When they broke the drought, weren't a lot of their wins boring?
1: The entire Bills season and see if I can remember these games. Okay.
0: I was happy with a boring season, 9-7. You make the playoffs.
1: They beat Denver. Atlanta. The E.J. Gaines pick against Atlanta.
0: Not more iconic.
1: Not more iconic than Deontay Thompson. Okay, fair enough. I
0: actually remember more from that game. Didn't Trey White pick up a fumble?
1: That might be the play I'm thinking of.
0: Against Matt Ryan.
1: And went back first.
0: They couldn't believe wasn't an incomplete pass.
1: Yeah, that's right. They beat Tampa 30-27. Trey White, late interception of Jameis Winston.
0: I believe it, but I don't remember it.
1: They beat the Raiders 34-14.
0: Don't remember anything.
1: They lose to the Jets. They lose to the Saints. Iconic when the Saints ran for 190 yards.
0: Yeah.
1: Colts, they beat the Dolphins twice. 24-16 and 22-16. And,
0: I mean, it's up there.
1: I mean,
0: it's up there.
1: Sure. Fine. What percentage of fans have to say a play is iconic for it to be iconic?
0: It's one of the most remembered regular season games in the team's history.
1: Games, yes.
0: And
1: it's the second most remembered play.
0: But it's close to number one. It's close to number one. It's a third down in your own territory.
1: It is a third down. It sets up the run.
0: Yep. How close were they on the run even? No, I'm not going to make the... You can't make a field goal argument here. I mean, they were missing field goals left and right in that game. Anything could happen. I was going to say, like, oh, they're probably in field goal range anyway. Wouldn't have mattered.
1: 803-0550.
0: Multiple iconic moments in the same game.
1: I guess so.
0: Really not many iconic moments for
1: a drought season.
0: Such an important season.
1: Well, you know, when you finish 9-7 and it happens off the field when you're in the lock. I mean, the most iconic, in all seriousness, the iconic moment of that entire story and season is Kyle Williams watching the play in the locker room.
0: With his kids, yeah.
1: Yeah, that's the moment.
0: Yeah.
1: Still, if you could choose to watch any highlight of that year, isn't that the best one to watch? It's the locker room.
0: All right. Do you remember how close they came to blowing it against Miami?
1: Not really.
0: Because the game, they were comfortably ahead in that game.
1: Yeah.
0: But Miami rallied late. They scored a touchdown to go down 6. And then they got the onside kick with 1:56 to go. Down 6. Touchdown wins the game. They're, what, around midfield? And I think they threw a pick. Yeah. So they got the ball back to go down 6, I believe, and then threw a pick. Because that game felt like they were ahead the whole game.
1: Yeah, right.
0: It was easy.
1: It flipped over to the Bengals game, more than likely.
0: Honestly, I think I might have even done that.
1: Yeah. Snow games. You know what I heard?
0: Could that game happen again? It couldn't happen in the crowd, but it could happen on the field.
1: It could happen where the lower bowl has that much snow.
0: Yeah.
1: I was listening to BEM. They're playing Mary Wilson and her thoughts on the new stadium, right?
0: Yeah.
1: And how the Bills are, you know, leaving Ralph Wilson Stadium, the old Ralph Wilson Stadium, now, you know, formerly called Highmark, now into the new Highmark. And she said, among other things, that they took his name off the wall and she has his name now in her Bills garage. But then she said something that kind of really stuck out with me. And this is one of those things where maybe it's a coincidence or maybe it's a real thing. She said, what would Ralph think? She was asked, what would Ralph think of the new stadium? And she said, he'd be very happy that it's outdoors. It's open air because football was meant to be played outside.
0: Mm-hmm.
1: And when she said it like that, I thought of all the times that the Bills, in the process of building the new stadium, I don't know if Terry said exactly those words, football was meant to be played outside,
0: mm-hmm.
1: but I wonder, like, in the process of trying to purchase the team, you know, when there's all the bids up, or, like, the money's going to win, you know, like, and the Pegulas came with the money and they got the team. If in that conversation was, hey, when it comes time, because we knew they were going to have to get a new stadium. I feel like we even had quotes from Kim Pegula going back however many years ago where the league... Oh, you're going to buy this team as part of the closed door meetings and the owners. Like, you're going to build a new stadium. This is going to happen. I wonder if along the way, whenever that came up, it was either, again, a coincidence that Terry has the same belief as Ralph,
0: mm-hmm.
1: or if it was a, yeah, you got it. Like, when the time comes, football was meant to be played outside. So just the cadence with which she said it to the answer to that question from WBEN kind of, you know, rung a bell with me.
0: It's funny. I searched that to see if, because I thought I had heard Terry say that too. And like the first thing that popped up was a sports business article, John Polka, saying like Terry believes that the
1: right
0: that football is meant to be played out. So like verbatim, like same
1: that's,
0: word for word.
1: That, yeah. That's the thing. Yeah. When I heard Mary say that on when she's being asked by BEN, I think Jim Fink asked the question, it was just like boom, the exact same set of words.
0: Yeah.
1: So I like it. I mean, I'm thrilled that I couldn't be more happy that we're not going indoors. And we're going to be in that stadium in 2 months. 2 months.
0: 2 months. Man.
1: August 9th. The first preseason game is 2 months and 6 days. So you're looking at, if you're counting the weeks till the blue and red game, 8 weeks.
0: Yeah.
1: 8 weeks till the blue and red-ish. Still waiting on that Bills training camp schedule. I told you yesterday I thought it was coming. It did not come yet. Maybe today. But
0: Josh Allen's got to come up with a new helmet for that.
1: Yeah, right.
0: He's out of colors.
1: He's got to go with that nickel gray slate, nickel city one to, you know, make everyone think they're going to start wearing gray.
0: That's coming still?
1: Allegedly.
0: What comes first, the Buffaloes or the jerseys?
1: The Buffaloes. They're coming up this week, right?
0: I think so.
1: 803-0550. Soon enough, football to be played outside. Jeremy and Joe.
0: There are going to be 60,000 people in that stadium for a
1: preseason game?
0: For a practice.
1: For the blue and red? You want to do the updated cheapest seat for the preseason game against Carolina?
0: Oh, man. Wasn't it like $60 last time?
1: It was $114 last time we checked.
0: I guess $60.
1: Panthers at Bills. Cheapest seat, $131.
0: It's going up.
1: Preseason. The 114s must have sold. But yeah, $442 tickets, two tickets together. And what row are we in here? We're up at the top. Yeah.
0: I heard a good thought on my take that I would want my first game in the new stadium to be like the opener, like a real game.
1: Yeah.
0: When you get there for the real game, what are you going to be doing the whole game? You're just going to be sitting in your seat the whole time. Versus
1: preseason.
0: Like preseason, you're not really going to a preseason game. You're really going to
1: look around.
0: Everybody come hang out in the new stadium for 3 hours, and the game is just kind of on in the background.
1: Yeah. By comparison, by the way, if you want to go to the second preseason game, it's much cheaper right now.
0: Is it?
1: Yep. $91 for the cheapest ticket. So still a big price for a preseason game.
0: Yep.
1: But it is much cheaper. Anyway, Extendo Sports coming up, counting down to the World Cup, 2 days away. Stanley Cup Final resumes tonight. Coming up later today, we've got the Northtown Automotive Extra Point Show. And don't miss Parker and Petey, or Petey and Parker, or Peters and Parker. They're going on the PP. The PP.
2: Hey, now.
1: Power play. Come on. PPPK.
2: No, it's all right. Maybe fitting for me and Andrew. So
1: on a power play?
2: Yeah. We're excited.
1: How much power play time did you have in your career?
2: Zero.
1: That's what I mean. Like you're saying, you're going to the, it's fitting for you and Andrew. Like,
2: gotta ask Peters if he ever had any power play minutes.
1: I'm sure he did. Like, you know, on the way up.
2: On the way up, for sure.
1: Yeah.
2: We were talking yesterday. He was talking about his Oshawa days playing in the OHL.
1: Yeah.
2: Playing on the first line.
1: You guys are on 1-3.
2: 1-3 today. Yeah. Right. And tomorrow and Thursday, we'll be on for the next couple days. We're going to talk all about the Sabres. We'll do even, you know, if we get some Bills news or some Bills stuff, we'll venture our way over into those waters too. So, yeah, tune in. It's going to be really fun. I know when Tim had Andrew in a few weeks ago when he was solo, people seemed to really like it, and so they thought to stick me in there with him, and so we're going to go in there and talk some shop and have some fun. It's going to be awesome.
1: Very good.
2: Looking forward to it.
1: Very good. All right, we'll get to that soon enough. That's 1 o'clock today as we take you through this Tuesday here on WGR.
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2: England versus college football fan debate is getting really heated.
3: It is wild to watch everyone argue about who has the more soulful stadium, right? That's what's happening.
2: Yes.
3: England is saying American stadiums are soulless, and the SEC fans are using this downtime to fight with them.
2: Yes. Yeah. And I'm imagining that, not that it's not already dumb, that none of the European fans have been to college football games, and none of the college football fans have been to European soccer games.
3: Right.
2: Matches.
3: It really is like an argument about who is truly the number one dad. My mug says I'm a number one dad. Well, mine says I'm the number one dad. Okay, all right, everybody, fine. You're all great. You're all great fans. Everybody cares very much. Anyway.
4: 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After 4 seconds, I stood up and screamed,

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3: So yesterday was a fun Monday.
4: A little bit.
3: We had Game 3 of the NBA Finals. First NBA Finals game in New York since 99. We had the sun out. Oh, and we also found out betting was okay in college football. Yes. I can't wait to find out what we learned today.
4: Hearing more about that story is kind of wild.
3: I wish I would have went more into it yesterday. I did end up going into it more last night for the night camp, but I wish I would have done it for this show yesterday, because just, man, that is a really bad precedent college football is setting. And, like, not the NCAA, because they have no power, but just, like, college football in general. Didn't even really get to mention that a Lubbock County judge is the one that ruled for Brennan Sorsby.
4: Oh,
3: I'm not saying anything. I'm just saying the Texas Tech plays in Lubbock, Texas.
4: You are reporting locations.
3: Locations, yes.
4: That is all you are doing. You are not saying or implying anything. You are mentioning locations.
3: That's exactly right. We had the Athletics play in Las Vegas last night. I don't think anyone knew that until last night. But the Athletics did play in Vegas yesterday.
4: I didn't know that.
3: I think it ended 16-14 game against Milwaukee.
4: Okay, that's cool.
3: Excuse me, 15-14 game against Milwaukee.
4: That's
3: Brewers
4: cool.
3: Ultimately won that. So ultimately,
4: that is cool at least.
3: Yeah, ultimately a pretty eventful Monday, and now we head into Tuesday. We got mandatory minicamp coming up later today for the Bills. Players, I think, reported yesterday. We're going to talk to Sal at 11. We've got the hockey back as well after what was Saturday, a beautiful game, 5-4 for Vegas, double overtime.
4: Say that.
3: Beautiful. It was beautiful.
4: Beautiful is one word. One of the most chaotic games one could ever witness is another.
3: Yeah. I stick with beautiful.
4: I'm going with chaotic.
3: But so we've got that back tonight. And then where we're going to start today, and Zach Jones, Derek Kramer, Northtown Automotive Extra Point Show, we got a call right at the end of our show.
4: Yes.
3: And it was a topic that I really, really liked the idea of, and we sort of dove into it for 10 minutes while we had to cover for Sabres Live. They had to get themselves back up and running. They were all good. Everything's all good. But the topic was, because we've been talking about free agency for the Sabres and more or less the offseason for the Sabres, and what are the top storylines and where should they go and what should be done. But the caller brought up, I thought, an interesting point. There's really three players that are discussed sort of at nauseam with when it comes to signing them back or getting deals done. There are others, right? Peyton Krebs is an RFA, but his name is not really brought up too much.
4: Peyton Krebs is an RFA. He does have arbitration rights, unlike Zach Benson, but you know, he is an RFA. If you want to go into the fact that yes, these players are unrestricted free agents, Tanner Pearson, Logan Stanley.
3: Right.
4: Beck Malenstein, which is a player that you could probably find a way to keep on the cheap. And, hey, man, Luke Shen is the ultimate priority.
3: That's 100% correct. Got to get him in here.
4: Got to get him back in here.
3: The three players that are really brought up are, you mentioned one of them, Zach Benson, Alex Tuch, and Bo Byram. And the caller brought up, and it was right at the end of the show, if you had to rank those three in terms of most
4: of Zach Benson, because, I mean, that's what it is. Byram, you can talk to for an entire year about the entire...
3: And fairly painlessly. Byram, I'm not saying can necessarily be painful, but just where the team is at and what their strengths are is that top four group in defense. And they need to secure that in the long term. They've gotten very lucky. Samuelson's deal, if he continues to play, he is a bargain. Power, especially in the playoffs, really showed his value. Darlene, you've got him locked up. Byram is the one. You

0: do have a little bit of a safety gap. I mean, Paul's come on here and they've talked about the defensive prospects they have. Mirka is maybe the main one, but he's more or less main because of the trade ideas. But they do have options. However, for me, it gets down to I have all the cards with the RFA status. And while it is a year away, I do not hold all the cards with Byram. He's making $6.2 million per year on his current deal. What's the newest one going to be? Or the latest one going to be? He, like Tuck, had a bad series against Montreal. And he, like Tuck, had a great series against Boston.
1: I think that with Byram, you could get somewhere to between Dahlin and Power and call it a day. But the reason I say to prioritize Benson is a little bit on a simpler sense. What if him and his agent decide, what if Benson's representation decides to play a little hardball? And instead, Byram's going to hit unrestricted free agency at age 25. Let that be known.
0: Mm-hmm.
1: If the Sabres don't get anything done, correct?
0: Yeah.
1: If I'm Zach Benson's representation, why am I not trying to take the same route and demand a bridge deal?
0: Right, so him would be 3 or 4 years. Well, if we're doing 25 years or 25 years old, 5 year deal,
1: or even then less than that, taking like the 2 year bridge deal,
0: mm-hmm.
1: and then making the Sabres have to do this again. Before negotiating with Bo and Byram, I want to know what money I have to play with. That's where I want to prioritize Benson. That's the other point about this for me. And I'm liking that we're able to set this up to do back and forth.
0: See, I think I think
1: it's a fun little debate.
0: I think Benson could legitimately be painless. I think you do bring up a good idea of does he, and this could be his agent as well, you just were maybe the hottest player in the playoffs for the Sabres. The fans adore you. You have arguably all the cards as well in a different sense.
1: Right.
0: Where it can be, no. You need to make me one of the faces of the organization. But we're gonna play this out a little bit here.
1: We're gonna play the game a little bit here and bet on ourselves a little bit. And that is something that can be looked into. I just need to know what kind of money you've got to play with for Byram. It is the unknown that I need to take care of first with the player whose contract is up first. I can then plan the rest of my offseason and years ahead. After getting this done, if the Sabres can get, and I do like that you are correctly pointing out, this is probably a layup. If you match him with the Josh Doan contract, that's his projection right now on a 7-year deal, mm-hmm. is a $6.9 million cap hit. Okay, sign me the bleep up, let's go, and I don't think a single person's going to disagree with that. Everyone is probably happy that Benson would be signed, locked up to a 7x7 effectively, right? It's a layup, as you say. And I would totally agree with this. Let that be seen in my plans so I could start charting. And then go from there. Benson is the priority only so that I can chart the rest of my offseason and years coming up. That's all it is. Byram is the harder contract. 1,000%. But the defense rests that Benson needs mm-hmm. to be first so that they can cartographize.
0: Right, they can chart out what money they actually have.
1: I'm pretty sure I just made up a word on using
0: That's
1: maps.
0: Fine. That's
1: but,
0: fine.
1: Yeah, in order to map everything out proper, though, get Benson done first, find out how much money you have in the banana stand, and then work from there. The defense rests.
0: I think that's fair. I think that's fine. For me, it's just I would much rather, because I do think he'll be a layup, I don't, and he can be signed first.
1: Yes.
0: It's just if I'm putting precedence, and I'm also going off based how Yarmo spoke, it seems like he wants to get Byram done as quickly as humanly possible.
1: And
0: if he could have done it that day, he would have.
1: Yes.
0: At the end of the season press conference.
1: Difficulty probably makes it more interesting in terms of priority. If it is thought to be that Benson would be the easier negotiation, which is very true here, RFA status, you have less power.
0: You sort of take the deal that's put in front of you.
1: You take the deal that's put in front of you, and the Sabres would be foolish to put a bridge deal in front of him. The only other thing that I could bring up, and I didn't want to bring up in my official argument.
0: So this is off the record.
1: This is off the record. but I'm very, very much on the record. Thanks for listening, everybody. What if an RFA offer sheet is finally thrown at Buffalo again for the first time since 2007?
0: I know that's a constant. It's a specter in the corner that's staring at everyone. That everyone knows. Every GM knows. Every fan knows. The whole thing. That there is that thing out there.
1: Buffalo
0: that
1: has
0: a team can decide to throw caution to the wind. Be St. Louis. Be St. Louis with Edmonton from a number of years ago.
1: Yep.
0: Where, you know what? We want to go get your young players. We're going to offer sheet them.
1: Yeah.
0: There we go. We had a really fun time discussing Jason Robertson, looking at Dallas going, they kind of can't afford Jason Robertson.
1: But the thing is that the Sabres have the sixth fewest in cap space in the entire league.
0: Mm-hmm.
1: And if a team wants to make Buffalo a little uncomfortable right now and has money to spend, they can do it and make Buffalo a little uncomfortable. Do the negotiation process for them. Make Buffalo match it. And then ask them, how much do you really value him?
0: Mm-hmm.
1: Depending on the money that's thrown at him.
0: You know why, honestly, I'm not actually that worried? I'm specifically with Benson. Was kind of, I hinted at it yesterday. I love Zach Benson. He was a joy to watch in the playoffs. And for most of the regular season, he was also great. Every line pair he worked with, eventually. Teams still probably need to see him put up at least a 60-point season before they get silly about it. I think the Sabres probably need to see a 60 to 70-point season out of him before they get silly with it. Because until then, he's a fun spark plug. And he does get the lineup going. There is no doubt about that. He has incredible value. But I would say the league at large needs to see a little bit more before I would really be scared of an offer sheet. And that's not even going to the main crux of this, which is until I see more offer sheets across the league, I won't even be worried about any of it at all.
1: Hence why it's an unofficial argument piece.
0: Yeah, right.
1: It is interesting, though, because of the fact that the Sabres are one of those teams where it is built exactly to hurt them right mm-hmm. now. It is. The yep. Sabres don't have the most amount of money right now. I made the joke yesterday. Thank goodness they actually broke the playoff drought. Because if you're looking at where they are sitting in cap space, and if they were carrying a drought with them still, that would have been laughable.
0: Right. Because now it's sort of the same argument people have with the Bills is where's the money going? What do you mean the defense is bad? Where's the money going?
1: So
0: it'd be the Sabres. What do you mean there's a drought? Where's the money?
1: But now, speaking of where's the money,
0: well,
1: in terms of
0: Jeff Skinner's contract.
1: In terms of Benson, the projections, you know, where we're seeing him 7x7, right? It's only a first and a third. The Sabres are going to laugh in your face and go, thanks for doing our negotiation for us.
0: Mm-hmm.
1: Well,
0: we're going to match it.
1: And we're very kindly going to match this thing. You want to make Buffalo sweat? Do what was done about Kokkaniemi. Hand him an obscene amount of money for 1 or 2 years because it's only on the per year.
0: Mm-hmm.
1: It's the AAV. It's not the totality of the contract that is where the compensation is judged. But say you throw $10 million at Zach Benson for 1 or 2 years with the promise that, hey, guess what? You'll get your negotiation set up again with us. Then that becomes 2 firsts, a second, and a third. But now here comes the part where, again, how realistic is this?
0: Mm-hmm.
1: Zach, do you know how many teams are even capable of doing that?
0: Well, because when we were talking about Robertson, it was like 6 teams. How many was it?
1: 11.
0: Okay, all right. So it was a little bit more.
1: Oh, no. Robertson's different.
0: Oh, right. Okay.
1: Because that's above 11.
0: Mm-hmm.
1: Almost everyone can do that.
0: Okay.
1: The second and third ring of the compensation, which is anything between $7 and $9.5 million, 11 teams can do it. Either of them. Montreal.
0: Of course.
1: Chicago.
0: Mm-hmm.
1: Carolina. Calgary. Nashville. The Islanders. Ottawa. Philly. Pittsburgh. Utah and Seattle. Utah doesn't have a whole heck of a lot of cap.
0: No. They've decided to get good very quickly.
1: Mm-hmm. Let's look at the cap situations of all these teams.
0: Carolina's a little surprising.
1: Carolina has the same amount of money Buffalo does, though.
0: Yeah.
1: So they don't really have the most amount of cap to make this hurt. The Islanders definitely don't. They have more cap tied up than Buffalo does. Montreal and Carolina are right near Buffalo. So that's already a couple of these teams out. Of those teams, who has the most money? Chicago.
0: Mm-hmm.
1: And it's not even close.
0: And that makes complete sense. Yeah.
1: Seattle has a GM that won't make any difficult move ever. Trust me, I think we'd know.
0: Just, I don't have to belabor this point again, but just incredible how you look at two expansion franchises. They could not have gone in more polar opposite directions.
1: I mean, I was just making a Jason Bottrell joke, but yeah.
0: I know, but like he kind of fits. Like, what does Seattle do?
1: Seattle's kind of just existing right
0: now. The best part about them, and Jeremy hates it, is their name, the Kraken.
1: Yep.
0: After that, they are so boring. They don't do anything.
1: They're unfortunately.
0: They don't score. There's no big time player that at least like makes it interesting to watch.
1: Francis set that franchise up to fail. No, we're not going to try to get any deals done for the expansion draft. Bro, that's where Vegas built
0: the franchise. That's how Vegas did it.
1: Off of the dead contracts of other teams. Oh my God. It was so smart what they did to set up everything. And you decide, we're not going to do that, actually. We're not going to take advantage of other teams. And this is where that RFA thing makes more sense. Because there's so... There are more general managers that would think like Ron Francis in that situation.
0: Oh, yeah, agreed. Yeah.
1: Afraid of retribution. But also, ready? This is where I would argue for it still, about RFAs and someone wanting to sign Benson. With what cap space are the Sabres getting back at you? Benson's not on the books, and the Sabres are still tied up.
0: Right, they have 12. I think it is 12.9 is the number that they have to work with,
1: One of those negotiations should be about Bowen Byram.
0: Mm-hmm. And this is also why the Alex Tuch conversation. It's still the most interesting thing about the Sabres right now is what goes on with Tuch, because there's also always the argument too that is Kekalainen working on something now. The draft is before free agency.
1: It always is. Yeah.
0: So we'll kind of have an idea of what might happen July 1st after the draft. But even if they were to sign back Tuch to $11 million per year, leaves you with 1.9 to work with. You have RFAs. You have a couple UFAs down at the bottom of the roster.
1: If Tuch is getting what is projected of him because he's the only forward worth a dang in unrestricted free agency, the Sabres can't match that. The Sabres would be in a bad position if they match that sort of asking price. And the closer we get to July 1st, the more everyone is kind of acknowledging that around here of, yeah, he's probably gone. Because there'd be something set up already now. Plenty of free agents do sign at the 11th hour.
0: Mm-hmm. I won't be surprised if it happens.
1: I would say most memorably for me is Steven Stamkos. Before that accursed 2016 free agency class.
0: A lot of buildup for Stamkos, too, to just stay home.
1: Incredible buildup for Stamkos.
0: A lot of buildup to stay home.
1: But then teams still kept throwing that money around regardless. Mm-hmm. And again, that's where the piles of bodies that form Vegas' foundation happens because of those contracts or similar things like that. I do wonder, though, with Zach Benson, what's going to happen in terms of the RFA thing. Cap went up. Teams tend to do some silly things when the cap goes up. Is one of those silly things being willing to worry about retribution?
0: See, that's the thing. I don't like that the Sabres would be a team that maybe would get bit by this, but I wish. It's the same argument we were having.
1: I wouldn't say the words "I wish," but yes, I know what you mean by that.
0: Well, it's the same discussion we were having yesterday of all the no move clauses. It makes the trade deadline super boring. It makes even the off season very boring. It's a lot of fun ideas that can't go anywhere.
1: Right.
0: And then you have this built in thing, offer sheets. You can get a little aggressive. teams can really go for it. They can take advantage of a window that they've built themselves. And ultimately, and this has been a discussion that's been going on through the station the last couple of days, is, you know, have the Sabres really built enough goodwill across the league after just 1 year of being good? Or do players still look at them and go, eh, I'm not sure yet? And I think it's a fair discussion, right?
2: Maybe, it is a fair discussion.
0: And I'll even put myself in this corner. I think I maybe rushed to it like they're back. Like everyone saw the fan base, they're back. They may not be. There's a really good chance it's a 1 or 2 year run and then they go back to the cellar. They don't have to be Colorado or Carolina or Florida where they're, or Tampa, not Florida, Tampa, where they're just here year after year after year after year. And they just become part of the normality in the playoffs. That doesn't have to be the case. So stuff like offer sheets would allow you to play ball as a worse team. And yet no one does it.
2: I kind of want someone to sign Connor Bedard to the Kaprizov contract.
0: Yes. I know, honestly. I would love for someone to look at Chicago and go, we'll take him.
2: We'll
0: give you all this, but we're going to take him.
2: But also knowing Chicago has all of the cap space in the world to match it. And I'm pretty sure there would be revolts in Chicago if you just let Bedard walk for 4 first-round picks.
0: They have the Bears. They're fine.
2: But no, they don't.
0: No, that's right. Losing to Indiana. By the way, Indiana of all states potentially having 2 professional football teams is quite insane. And then now they have like the college football program as well. Wow, way to go, Indiana.
2: Yeah.
0: I mean, the Colts.
2: State of football?
0: Tough seat. Maybe. State of basketball and football. Way to go, Indiana.
2: Mm-hmm.
0: Who would have thought?
2: Yeah.
0: Not a soul would have thought that is the case.
2: I mean, clearly you're talking about Purdue as one of those great,
0: great
2: institutions in football, right?
0: Well, I said home of basketball, too. I made sure to throw that in there for you.
2: I'm making the joke that they're buns at football. Oh,
0: could you imagine the Pacers were good this year? Wow, it could have been a hell of a moment.
2: It could have been a hell of a year for the state of Indiana.
0: It really could have. I mean, they were in the finals a calendar year ago, so we'll count it. 803-0550, the number to call. We're talking Sabres offseason. We have not gotten much updates on really anything. All of the Alex Tuch updates are almost the exact same. Even Drager clip from yesterday we played kind of even mentioned. Yeah, it's trending towards free agency. Not really breaking any news here, but we're having fun. We're looking at some of the other contracts the Sabres may have to work around, some of the other players they're going to have to bring back. We do also have mandatory minicamp coming up later today. We'll get a word in with Sal Capaccio ahead of that, what we should be looking for this week. And then, of course, Stanley Cup playoffs back tonight. And a great Game 3 last night between the Spurs and the Knicks. The Spurs get back in it, taking Game 3, the first one in New York. Again, the number to call, 803-0550. Zach Jones, Derek Kramer on WGR.
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11: Benson waits, along with Austin, who comes up to pick up the puck for Helenius in front with a backhand. Off the post! Scores! They stay with it! And it's tapped in by Zach Benson as this line is at it again in Montreal, and it's 3-0 Buffalo.
12: Dan Dunleavy there on the call.
13: The defense rests.
12: You don't want to make too much of the playoffs, right? Like it is the most important games of the season, but you don't want to make everything about those games.
13: You need to get there.
12: There's got
13: to
12: be the balance,
13: which,
12: right?
13: Trust us, we all remember that. You have to get to the playoffs in order for you to care about the playoffs.
12: But, man, so many players changed a lot of the discussion points around them because of the, 13 games they played? Mm-hmm. And I don't mean that totally as a negative, right? They are the most important games of the season. They should, in many ways, define people's legacies. But Benson's sort of a perfect example of that. Fun player that we're all still kind of waiting for the production. Ooh, we're getting it towards the end of the season. And then come the playoffs, him and Josh Doan kind of will them to wins late in that Boston series. And then even with Montreal, they kind of continue it. Byram is incredible against Boston. Same with Tuck. And then what are we looking at with Tage? Great game one. He racks up the points. But most of the series, it's kind of like, or most of the playoffs, it's kind of like, is he up for this? Is he hurt? Same with Tuck. Hell, I think most people are more comfortable with Tuck moving on. I haven't seen this necessarily a ton on social media, but I think this is probably part of it. I think people are okay with Tuck moving on because the theory is Josh Doan will take up the mantle, that he's going to keep growing and he could eventually become that player. I don't know if that's the case. He may. We had the almost exact same conversation with J.J. Paterka when they trade him to Utah. It's where's that production coming from? And instead you get more because he's a two-way player from Josh Doan. And he's young, which I have to always remind myself that he didn't come in as a 28-year-old ready-made player, that he was 23 when he got here. I have to always remind myself on that.
13: I mean, that's the kind of player that he is. It's who he is, who he's been, how he's going to frame his game, it seems, and or at least how we've seen his game
12: mm-hmm.
13: be framed so far. I got an evil notion in my head just now. We talked about it slightly in the break. Pittsburgh's a team that I would really like to see do something about offer sheets. I feel like Dubas would do something like that. And I feel like I know the target now.
12: Is it still Connor Bedard?
13: No.
12: Damn. He's so fun.
13: Zach, with what money could Vegas deal with an offer sheet for Pavel Dorofeev?
12: Right, yeah, they can't.
13: And all you'd have to do is, ready? Would you give up a first and a third for a guy that's 25? That has shown to be a decent goal scorer.
12: Especially in the playoffs?
13: Yeah. And you're probably looking at probably 8x6.
12: Would they be able to sign him to an 8-year deal?
13: No. 8 million.
12: Oh,
13: by eight, 6 years.
12: 8 million. Okay.
13: That's where I'd be interested to see what would happen there because Vegas doesn't have the money to re-sign that player. They only have $4 million available in cap. In addition, with what money are they going to go ahead and come back at you with your restricted free agents?
12: Mm-hmm. Right. So you mentioned like a fear of retaliation. You bring up a good point with Vegas being kind of the one team that has to just sit there and, lack of a better phrase, take it. They would have to, yeah, okay.
13: And Dorofeev, over the last 2 years, has been a 30-goal scorer.
12: Mm-hmm.
13: I think that's a great idea.
12: There's your cup tax.
13: Guy
12: was great for all the play for every series in the playoffs. Now you're going to lose him to Pittsburgh
13: every
12: as they try
13: in
12: to
13: the
12: get
13: playoffs
12: younger.
13: And back-to-back 30-goal seasons.
12: Yeah. There's your cup tax.
13: There's your cup tax. Also, I think it would be a message from the league, from the rest of the GMs of, sick your nonsense.
12: Yeah, Vegas might be the perfect team to do it because there might be a good chunk of the management groups that could go, oh, thank goodness, someone finally did something to them.
13: Yeah, it could be. No, we're sick of your games right now. And the interesting thing about that is a lot more teams could do that with Dorofeev, including Buffalo.
12: Mm-hmm.
13: Even if you don't... Hang on, I mixed some numbers up on that. Go $6 million on Dorofeev on a bridge deal.
12: Right, just 2 years.
13: Mm-hmm.
12: Yeah.
13: A couple of years. It's a first and a third. Vegas still can't do that.
12: Mm-hmm. You take advantage of the team that doesn't have the cap space, has made the runs. And look,
13: if Seattle's general manager wasn't Jason Botchel, I'd tell him to poach the other expansion team.
12: You're telling him to do the same thing. But again, like this is... not necessarily looking at a 1C here. This would be a sort of Tuck replacement. It's a bridge. It's not perfect, but it would allow them to still be competing. The young talent can still develop, but you're not putting all of the weight on their shoulders of you guys better be ready to go in October.
13: But like this is where a team like...
12: it's not as flashy, but it
13: Columbus could do something like this.
12: If teams are actually willing to do it, it's another strategy, and it's another avenue that teams just don't use. And I'm consistently...
13: I would be trying to get Connor Bedard as much help as humanly possible. And they have the cap space to do it. They have the picks to do all of the offer sheets. RFA is a way for them to kind of get back into the league. Because Chicago's very much an afterthought right now.
12: Yeah, even after Bedard, it has not worked out. And again, I bring this up a lot. And 803-0550, we'll get to your calls here in just a moment. Players consistently are seeing if your team is not working quickly for you, go somewhere else. Bedard is considered, or was considered, one of those can't-miss prospects. It's been tough going for him, in part because of Chicago. Couldn't stay healthy last year. He was on pace for a very, very, very good year. But it has not gone well. It's why I bring up Tuck a lot for them. They have the cap space, and they maybe need that veteran winger next to Bedard to really get that going. But you're right. They're a complete afterthought. And maybe Bedard is somebody that wants to sign a bridge deal. Kind of pull a McDavid before McDavid and say, no. I'll sign here for 2 years. You've got that long to sort of figure it out, prove to me that we're going in the right direction. And then I'm out. Because he won't want to waste his career there. Not with Macklin Celebrini popping off in San Jose and them having just cupboards full of young elite talent. Oh, and the second overall pick to go along with that. Mm-hmm. Because draft lotteries continue to be stupid. 803-0550. Again, the number to call. Let's go to the phones. Rick is up first here. Rick, how we doing?
14: Hi, how are you? I've been a Sabres fan since day one, 1970. We've always had a good goalie in Buffalo during the years that we've been successful, except, well, arguably last year. You guys won't agree with this move, but I think it's worth a shot. Call the Blues, try to make a deal to get Kyrou and Binnington in here. They're going to want to get rid of Binnington. I don't know if you heard about the stunt he pulled last year on the bench, but they got Hofer as the starter. He's not going to want to sit on the bench behind Hofer. I think I'd roll the dice with Jordan Binnington. What do you guys think?
12: I don't think I would, Rick. Look, he was wonderful for them when they won the Cup, and he's great any time he puts on the Canadian jersey.
13: You
12: outside
13: asking,
12: of that, he is not good. Kyrou, I love. Binnington is not an upgrade over UPL or Lyon. He's
13: Binnington,
12: just not.
13: If you acquire Jordan Binnington, organizationally, you've just gotten the fourth best goalie of your roster.
12: Yeah, what was his? Because I know he was dreadful this last year. I want to get his.
13: You are
12: exact
13: asking
12: stats.
13: For a goalie worse than the one that started for the Sabres for a majority of games this year. If you have a problem with Ukko-Pekka Luukkonen, I need a better answer than Jordan Binnington.
12: He started 39 games this year, 13 wins, 20 losses, whatever. Save percentage.
13: New Age Cam Ward ain't going to trick me. I don't think so.
12: New Age Cam Ward. 873 save percentage, goals against 3.3. And that number's been kind of around what he is. Again, I think Binnington really starts off amazing in 2018, 2019 when he does go out and win the Cup. He's wonderful that year. 30 starts, save percentage of 927, goals against 1.8. He has never reached that high again.
13: New Age Cam Ward. New Age angrier Cam Ward. Mm-hmm.
12: And that's the thing, too. I don't really need – Rick mentioned, too, like there was a stunt he pulled last season. This is Binnington, though. Like it's not just one stunt. He's kind of been this guy.
13: He's kind of that guy all the time. No thank you.
12: Now, with that being said, if I'm getting Canadian Jordan Binnington, and I mean that by the guy that wears the Canadian sweater, different conversation. I also would say then the Blues are probably not giving him up. There would be a reason they trade him.
13: Yeah.
12: With that all said, though, Kyrou's an interesting conversation. If they lose Tuck, I'm willing to have that. The numbers don't look as great. The contract looks nice. I'm not willing to give up a ton there. The Blues, it's becoming difficult to really want to even work with them.
13: Yeah, no, I'm definitely at the point where if I see a report about the Blues, I'm not taking it seriously. Mostly because I've seen what you've done with us now for several off seasons.
12: Well, remember, it's not just the Sabres.
13: Or not off seasons. Like this entire calendar year, excuse me. Who was linked to wanting to trade for Bo Byram? Zach?
12: Were they one of them? They were.
13: Yes.
12: Yeah, they were. Yeah, yeah, yeah.
13: Why?
12: Because I started
13: looking at Dylan Holloway and thinking that might be a nice piece.
12: Well, now I'm remembering, too, because Jordan Kyrou, I was on that last year. But they've become a real pain.
13: St. Louis is a waste of time.
12: Yeah, they've become a real pain for everyone to deal with. Robert Thomas, always on the trade block. They're never actually going to move him.
13: Yeah, I will never understand that part.
12: So I've, in many ways, kind of moved off. They could always circle back, and maybe they are getting something done, right? Kekalainen's entire sort of identity is that he's aggressive and is willing to swing for the fences and maybe get things done.
13: But that does not include Jordan Binnington.
12: That does not include Jordan Binnington. I don't really think he's too much of an upgrade over Lukanen and Lyon.
13: He's actually a downgrade.
12: Yeah.
13: At this point of his career, he's a downgrade. And that's, goalies are weird like that. You could be incredible, win a Stanley Cup, and then before you hit age 35, you're not taken seriously anymore.
12: I mean, a perfect example is with Vegas, Adin Hill. Adin Hill is wonderful for them when they go out and win the Cup, and then he's now a disaster and a bad contract for
13: them. Adin Hill is now a kind of a potential disaster contract at 6.25 until 2031 with a modified no-trade clause, by the way.
12: Yeah, we're just handing those out, guys. Well, like, we cannot be doing this.
13: I'm cool with modified NTCs. You know, all that is just 10 teams tell me where not to send you.
12: That's fine.
13: I can allow that. It is the full no move, the full no trade, excuse me, until the last year of his deal in 2031, excuse me. But he's at least still fairly productive. Hanifin, same thing.
12: Hanifin, yep.
13: Mm-hmm. But that's it. Vegas didn't even go that crazy with him on the full no trade or full no move.
12: Yeah, right. Like, we know Florida is pretty aggressive with them, right?
13: Nine. Florida has the worst of it, I think. They have nine of them, and three of them are probably like non-starters on players I would even want anyway.
12: Mm-hmm.
13: Three more of them are, why are you even talking to me about them? Barkov, Tkachuk, Reinhardt.
12: Right. Well, the guys that make sense. The guys that make sense. Realistically, yeah, we're never going to move them. They are going to be forever players, or we're going to hope they're forever players. The rest are, you may want to move them eventually, and now you kind of can't. 803-0550, the number to call if you're on hold. Stay there. Got to take a quick timeout. We'll be right back. Sal Capaccio at the top of the hour as mandatory minicamp begins today for the Bills. And this is WGR.
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11: Wrapping up hour number one here on a Tuesday, we do have hockey tonight as Vegas hosts Carolina for game four of the Stanley Cup Finals. 8 o'clock puck drop. Coverage right here on WGR with pregame will start at 7:30. And Vegas does lead that series 2-1. 803-0550, the number to call. We'll go back to the phones. Vince is up here. Vince, how we doing?
12: I'm doing good this morning. How about yourself, boys?
11: Doing very well.
13: We're hanging in.
12: Hey, I really think that we should retain Tuck. He's a part of the soul of this team. He's a proven 30-30 guy every year. Great on the power play. Great on the power play. Very good on penalty kills. But he's part of the glue that keeps this team together. And you know, I have great faith in our GM Yarmo. He's going to figure out a way to massage this contract so we can retain Benson and Tuck and the other guys. I just don't foresee him breaking up this team. They've had too much success this year, and there's no need to make Tuck an interchangeable part.
11: Vince, thanks for the call.
13: I wouldn't say interchangeable part if he doesn't sign back with the Sabres.
11: No, but I do get Vince's point there, though, of because I think a lot of people, because I mentioned it too, like there are many out there that think Josh Doan will just replace his production, or that someone like Konstantelos or Noah Osland are going to take that next step.
13: It's not a guarantee.
11: It's not a guarantee, and that's where I think some people see Tuck as that interchangeable part. For me, the issue with it comes to, I've mentioned it already, the years of the contract. He will likely want eight. But if it's $11 million per year, you are going to lose somebody like a Benson or a Byram.
13: The start of our show would be deemed redundant if you sign Alex Tuck to that contract, because then long-term, you're probably keeping neither of them. Yeah, but the cap's going up. Yeah, it's not going up by Alex Tuck's size per year AAV, especially for what he's projected, which is close to $11 million.
11: Now, with all this being said, ask me about Alex Tuck on June 27th.
13: We'll put a pin in that for you, I suppose.
11: If the Sabres make a move at the draft this year.
13: Or before it, even.
11: Or before it, then I think most would be okay if Tuck moved on.
13: Because then that's the team that made the decision of, hey, yes, we have to do this.
11: And there is already then in-house an answer. It was going to add this guy.
13: I will say, as the person that is absolutely at team let him walk, it is not the player that I am trying to dismiss here. It is the reality of the affordability.
11: Mm-hmm.
13: The Sabres are probably one of what I'd call realistically eight teams that definitely should not be in on conversations with that.
11: And he's their own guy.
13: And the problem is he's their guy.
11: But if they don't make a move, and we're looking at June 27th, you know, staring July 1st in the face.
13: I'm still going to say this, and this is where it's going to sound harsh. I would much rather you don't sign and don't end up with a Tuck replacement on the roster than sign him, because that tells me that your future is very limited.
11: 803-0550, the number to call. Your thoughts on Alex Tuck? Let him walk, or try to figure out a way to bring him back into the fold before the start of free agency. We'll take a little bit of a pause on hockey, as coming up next, Sal Capaccio will join the show. Mandatory minicamp does begin today for the Bills, so we'll get the latest on that. When we do come back, you're listening to the Northtown Automotive X Point Show on WGR.
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15: Rolling along on a Tuesday morning. The sun is out. And with that, mandatory minicamp begins today for the Buffalo Bills as we head to the next phase of the offseason.

0: season, and you heard the music, Sal Capaccio on the Western Hotline. Sal, good morning. How are we doing?
1: Good, guys. Good morning to you, too.
0: So, right off the bat, what really is the differences, outside of the fact that everyone now has to be here, between OTAs and mandatory minicamp?
1: That's pretty much it.
0: Fantastic.
1: I mean, that's the difference. There's really no difference other than that. Everything they've been doing is under what they call phase three, so they can do the same stuff. Like, there's nothing that they've been doing that will be different or that they can do now that they haven't been doing over the last few weeks. The only difference is you're required to be there by, and if you're not, the team can excuse you, obviously. Mm-hmm. You can get a personal excuse. Otherwise, you're subject to being fined. So that is really the difference. Nothing on the field is any different. I wouldn't expect anything even with injuries being different. Like, whatever they've been doing with guys to have them work out or not, I think that the team kind of treats it the same. So they're not going to look at, oh, it's mandatory, we got to do this different or that different. They're going to keep doing what they've been doing. You just have to be there.
0: I like the idea, Sal, and this is maybe just me, that they could have, team activity, paintball. But this week it's mandatory, you have to show up. Where last week it was like, I'm not going, guys. I'm not doing that. It's not mandatory, but this week they have to. But we move on, we go to the next. It is interesting though, Sal. I think for years past, and we've talked about this, because it was Sean McDermott and he had been here, ultimately ends 9 years, you kinda got used to the schedule and how everything was done with Brady. Now it's every time we're hitting another step, there might be something that he's doing differently, even if it's a little thing. And that I'm always curious to see you and your media colleagues point out anything that is different from Brady to from McDermott to Brady.
1: Yeah, we're getting that this week right away, which is the timing, right?
0: Mm-hmm.
1: And you just brought it up. So normally I'd be on with you guys and we're getting ready for a press conference, right? During Sean McDermott's tenure, Brady during OTAs, but the way it would normally work is McDermott would speak probably in the 12 p.m. hour, and then the team would be on the field a little bit later that hour. That's not going to happen, and I don't think it's going to happen in the regular season. I think they generally tailor these practices towards how it's going to look in the regular season. So if we can get a window into that, like today, we're not hearing from Joe Brady until 1:45 p.m., guys.
0: Yeah.
1: And then they're not going to be on the practice field until, I think, 2:15 p.m., and that will go till after 4 p.m. So it's a later practice. I'm assuming that's what will happen during the regular season as well, but that is something different. Now, who knows why that is? Maybe we can ask Joe Brady, what's the reason for you having more afternoon practices after, later than having earlier? And I'm sure it has to do with meetings and weightlifting and body science and all those kinds of things that they, people get paid a lot of money to kind of figure out when people should be at their peak performance.
0: Yeah, there's always reasons for it. And probably last on that would be, I just want to get up a little bit later. I want to sleep in. It's almost definitely not
2: which
0: the
2: I
0: case
2: mean,
0: there.
2: Real.
0: Real, but, I'm always curious on that. And then, Sal, you did mention before, in terms of stuff that really won't be different, injuries. That was something I think a lot of people were paying attention to during the last couple of weeks for OTAs, namely Dorian Williams and then Josh Palmer being two guys to really keep an eye on there.
1: Yeah, I mean, Dorian Williams, though, he hasn't been there. So I don't know if he's injured or not. He was last year at the end of the year, but he just hasn't been there. So, we'll see if he's on the field today. I'm assuming he will be there today, but if he's not participating, then there is some sort of injury there. So we can't get a read on that until we know when we go out there today. Josh Palmer has been working off to the side with trainers every week we've been there. Now, some other guys had been, but they also were out in the field. I mean, Christian Benford missed a couple of weeks, but then he was there last week and he was working. Joe Andreessen was with trainers one day, but then he was back on the field the next time we saw him. And then Michael Hoyt's been working with trainers, every single time we've seen him. So yeah, there are injuries and attendance. I think to me, fans want to know who looks good, who doesn't. I don't know really how to, a guy makes a great catch or a guy drops a pass. It's June. It happens. What are we going to read into that? I think to me, more than anything, is attendance and injuries. That's what I look for during, these workouts. They have over 6 weeks, guys, between when they end this week and when they show up for training camp. So a lot's going to happen between now and then, and guys are going to get healthier, and you hope nobody gets injured, but sometimes that happens during the 6 weeks that they're off and training on their own and things like that. But we'll get a little bit of a window into kind of where things stand for the last few days before they hit training camp at the end of July.
2: Sal, you mentioned it, injuries, attendance. For me, one of my biggest curiosities for the first mandatory sort of practices is also going to be initial deployments. Obviously, plenty of things changed throughout training camps, as we are all familiar with that. But initial deployments might give a little bit of a glimpse to fans of where the team, at first glimpse, sees some of these new arrivals and where they're going to be slotting into depth charts potentially.
1: For sure. I don't, you know, of course they're going to have some sort of depth chart with reps and things like that, right, Derek? But, you know, the depth chart itself won't be determined until August. They get to training mm-hmm. camp. But you're right about, you know, giving guys an opportunity to see where they can fit in. I mean, look, we had a guy last week that went from offense to defense, Travis Clayton. Right, Travis Clayton's been an offensive lineman for 2 years, International Pathways program. He played defense last week. I'm super curious defensively. He's going to overload them and find out what they can and can't do so that when they go to training camp, he can put them in the right spots and they can start formulating. So now is the time.
0: Maybe issues in weeks one or two, and we're hoping to figure that all out, you know, by weeks 10 or 11.
1: Yeah, well, the most effective coaches are the ones that, you know, understand how to, A, you know, communicate to people, their players, and B, to put their players in the best spot. And, you know, if you just go in it with a mentality of, well, this is what we run and how we run it, and if you can't do it, well, heck with you, you're out. Like, that's not what a real coach does. A real coach understands and says, okay, well, you can't do that. What can we do? Oh, this will work better. Let me tailor what I'm doing towards what you can do. And Jim Leonard last week said, is it going to be exactly what we want in year one with the vision? No. We have to be realistic, but we're still going to put the guys in the positions where they will have the best chance to succeed and, you know, make sure that they can still work with what they have. So when you hear that, you're thinking, okay, does that mean they're going to take a step back on defense? Maybe, numbers wise, who knows? Or they could be a lot better because of the personnel they're deploying and the way that they're doing things. But I can tell you this, Jim Leonard is not thinking about, oh, you know what? It's okay if we're not that good on defense this year. This man took over a defense that is on a team, part of a team that has been contending for a Super Bowl over the last, you know, almost decade. Like, his job is to keep that going, and even more so. I would think Jim Leonard at some point wants to be an NFL head coach. He's not going to go out there and just kind of take the year to kind of evaluate. This isn't a reset year for the Bills. They're not the Miami Dolphins here, right? With all due respect, I mean, like, we all know their regime even basically came in and said, yeah, you know, we're kind of starting over here, and look what they've done. You know, the Bills are trying to get to the next step, and Jim Leonard's task is that even though he might not have exactly the players and the body types, whatever it is he wants at every position, he's got to work with what he has to be able to do that.
0: Yeah, and it's one of those, like, there's a positive to you take over a team like the Bills, who have been so successful over the last couple of years. The floor is incredibly high, but, I mean, this is true for Joe Brady and, of course, Jim Leonard and Pete Carmichael. They're coming in, though, where the expectations need to be maintained, right? I mean, they're trying to do stuff that's only been done twice in NFL history, and that being winning a Super Bowl first year as a head coach, just in the NFL flat out. At least that's what Brady's trying to do. So, I mean, there is positives to it. There's also some negatives to that as well.
1: Well, I've heard that stat a lot. And my natural response generally is, well, of course. I mean, people taking over as head coach are taking over bad football teams.
0: Right, yeah.
1: I mean, how often would we expect a first-year head coach to win a championship? If you're a first-year head coach, what does that mean? You're probably taking over for a team that was bad because the coach got fired, right? Now, in this case, it's not. It's a team and a coach, Sean McDermott, and the Bills that have been contending. He has as good of a chance to do it as any first-year head coach has ever had because he's taking over a team that's already contending for a Super Bowl. George Seifert is one of the guys that did this. So you go back to the 80s before you guys were born, and you have the 49ers and Bill Walsh, and, you know, they have a dynasty in the 80s, and they win Super Bowl, and Bill Walsh retires. Well, George Seifert takes over in 89 and he wins the Super Bowl. Well, he's a first-year head coach who took over a Super Bowl team. So it makes it a lot easier than a guy who was a first-year head coach in a normal situation taking over a team.
0: Oh, 100%. Absolutely. Sal Capaccio here on the Western Hotline. Sal, I forgive me if you've already said it and I should have asked. The difference with OTAs, you guys, the media, only had like one day per week where you could go see the team. Is this an all-week thing, or is it going to be one day where you get to see the team practice and the rest of the week is sort of cloak and daggers?
1: Good question. We are out there today and tomorrow. Nothing on Thursday. And I think they do that. Here's my interpretation. This isn't from the Bills. I think they do that because they want to leave Thursday open to maybe having a shorter practice, getting the guys out of here, depending on how first 2 days go, and not having the media adjust all their schedule and say, we got to be out there for 2 hours. Does that make sense? You know what I mean? Mm-hmm. Kind of thinking about us like, hey, we don't know.

0: we're going to do necessarily on Thursday. They might just hold a walkthrough. So we get to watch, though, everything today and everything tomorrow, which is both in the 2 to 4 p.m. hour from there.
1: Sal, I did want to get some of your thoughts on some of the other storylines going around in the NFL, namely with the Cardinals. For everything that's going on in the NFC West, have you thought at all about Jacoby Brissett holding in for Arizona?
0: It's a weird thing, right? Jacoby Brissett.
1: Yeah.
0: I mean, I don't know. I've seen memes about this, like, certain teams or what some teams are doing. Like, one team's out here trading for Myles Garrett. Another team in their same division is having a contract dispute with Jacoby Brissett.
1: Exactly. Yeah. Exactly.
0: You know, like, it's kind of interesting. Yeah, you never know what you get this time of year, right? Is he slated to be their starter? I think he is, right? Their quarterback.
1: I guess so.
0: Who
1: I mean,
0: they have?
1: Carson Beck, who they drafted this year, I wouldn't say that's necessarily a great situation to be in, but it just that's why I wanted to ask, is there's the memes, and I thought about that where I'm like,
2: Gardner Minshew's there.
0: Gardner Minshew, I'm okay. Looking now.
1: But it's just it is.
0: Yeah, he's their guy.
1: It is one of those. Like,
0: I mean,
1: we look
0: I don't
1: at
0: know.
1: It.
0: I'll tell you this, guys. I've always actually kind of liked Jacoby Brissett. I've always thought he was a good enough backup that I would be totally comfortable with him as my backup on my team. Like, if he has to go in and play some games and win some games, you can do that. Now, he's not going to carry a team necessarily, but I think the guy can play a little bit. He's actually put up some pretty big numbers at times in games. So I think from that standpoint, but you know, if you're Arizona, who else do you have? Okay, we're going to play Gardner Minshew. I guess you could say that, but Jacoby Brissett, didn't he have like some really awesome game like last year or 2 years ago, actually?
1: He had a few late in the season. Yeah.
0: Yes. So I don't know. This is the year of that. I think the one where also did Christian Gonzalez show up for New England? I think he did, but that was when they were monitoring his contractual situation. There's some of these things that start percolating around the league this time of year, obviously.
1: Oh, yeah. I mean, it goes on. I thought about it with Arizona, but also kind of in the AFC East as well. Like, Buffalo and New England are very much in, you could argue, an arms race. I've thrown that phrasing around for potentially Buffalo, Montreal, and hockey. But, you know, both the Bills and Patriots, you know, they're going out, they're making trades, they're competing for Super Bowls. And then you have the Jets and the Dolphins. I mean, it's how you straight up mentioned it. Like, the Dolphins, like, fully acknowledge, like, they're kind of resetting here. And the Jets, I'm not really sure. I'm kind of surprised Aaron Glenn still has a job. It's just same with the NFC West. You have three teams that are just going all out, and then Arizona is technically there. There are four teams in that division.
0: By the way, I'm looking at it now. Jacoby Brissett, last year against the 49ers of all teams, 47 of 57 for 452 yards, two touchdowns, two interceptions. It's amazing.
1: It's incredible. What's crazy with that, Sal, too, because I maybe started like six or seven games to end the year. I don't think they won one. Like, he's putting up gaudy numbers.
0: He was 1-11 as the starter.
1: Yeah, 1-11. Oh, it's even more.
2: He started most of the season, actually.
1: It's even more.
0: Yes.
1: I just know Michael Wilson became one of the best fantasy receivers in the sport, and Arizona couldn't win a game. What?
0: You want to guess his TD to interception ratio, though?
1: Oh, all right. Well,
2: I saw it.
0: He started 12 games.
1: Mm-hmm. I'll go with.
3: It's actually fairly impressive.
1: 20 touchdowns to 12 picks.
2: Not bad on that guess, Sal, from Zach.
0: But even better than you thought.
2: Yeah.
0: 23-8.
1: Good for him.
2: Yeah.
1: Good for him. I'm telling you, I think
0: Jacoby Brissett can play. I like Jacoby Brissett. I think he's a quality backup quarterback, and I guess for a team like Arizona who's trying to win some games. But you know what? Let's get this back to your Miami discussion. It's the same thing with Malik Willis. I like Malik Willis. Malik Willis is probably too good for what Miami wants this year. But I get it. You're not trying to actively lose. Like, I hate the whole tanking thing. Like, from an organizational standpoint, you might not care if you lose because you're going to get, you know, better draft picks, but you're not actively going out there to field a bad team. You're not doing that. But I think Malik Willis can come in and actually be okay in Miami. And he might be a little bit too good for them to actually finish last in the standings. You know what I mean? I think Jacoby Brissett is the same way in Arizona.
1: Sal, I loved whenever Malik Willis had to go in for Green Bay. I was like, Matt LaFleur is in his bag. Go back and watch some of those games. Like, that's when I really started to appreciate LaFleur as a coach, is because anytime Willis was in there, I'm like, it just works. I love Jordan Love. It's not to discredit him. It was just whenever Malik Willis was in, you're like, yep, it works. It absolutely it fits, and I love it. Zach,
0: do you know the AFC East odds to win the AFC East?
1: I know the Bills are favored. It's not by there. Much.
2: I also know that it's not the Jets in last.
0: Oh. Actually, I think the Bills are a pretty heavy favorite to win the East.
1: Are they a heavy favorite? Okay.
0: I'm pretty sure. They're actually one of the more heavy favorites of any of the, let me see, AFC East odds. Here we go. AFC East odds. The Bills are, yeah, they're a pretty heavy favorite. Okay. You got to lay 125 to 150 where Patriots are plus money.
1: Mm.
0: All right?
1: Okay.
0: But anyway, Mike, but the biggest reason I'm asking is who do you think has the better odds? The Jets or Dolphins?
1: And it sounds like the Jets do.
0: The opening odds were the Dolphins, but it is the Jets now.
1: That's the Geno Smith bump right there. So that's there exactly what that is. It's the Geno Smith bump. Speaking of quarterbacks, Sal, before we let you go here, I do want to get your thought. I mentioned it a lot last night on the nightcap. We didn't get to talk about it too much yesterday during the Extra Point show, but the situation with Texas Tech, Brennan Soresby, I know you watch a lot of college football like me. This just feels like one of those kind of we can't go back sort of moments. You know, gambling has always been seen as like the cardinal sin. And I'm not saying it's the worst crime that can ever be committed, right? There's a lot worse we see in sports, it seems like every day. But that was always the cardinal sin. You could not commit. And he's placing 90 bets throughout his college career, some in 2022 when he was a freshman at Indiana on Indiana. And yet it sounds like he's going to be able to play next year. He's going to get suspended two games and be just fine. It just feels really, really wrong and kind of at a point where of no return.
0: I'm just really sad overall from a sports sense about this. Like, the rule has always been an understandable rule that I don't think many people would ever really, I guess. I mean, I know there's been a big Pete Rose debate in Hall of Fame and things like that, but I mean, the guy was playing and betting and on his own team, right? His own games, right? I mean,
1: yeah,
0: betting your own games.
1: Yeah. He wasn't playing in them, but he was on the team and he was placing bets on Indiana.
0: Yeah, yeah. You can't play anymore. Like, it's just, that's the rule. That we have to do everything we can. I mean, as a society, as pro leagues, as college and amateur leagues, we have to do everything we can to protect the integrity of the competition of sports. That's we are the stewards of that, all of us. Like, it doesn't matter what you're coaching, it doesn't matter what you're playing, it doesn't matter where you are. We all have to do this. Like, we have to protect the integrity of the competition. That's what makes sports great. I know there are a lot of wrestling fans out there, so this is not a shot at wrestling. I'm not saying it this way, okay? Because I don't really watch anymore. I did when I was younger, but it's fine. But if we don't do that, it turns into wrestling where it doesn't matter. It's a predetermined outcome. Mm-hmm. That's not what sports are about. Now, if you're someone listening, and how many times have you guys gotten the call, or you're at, you're at the bar somewhere and someone says this, we all get this. Yeah, the league is fixed. My general response is, why do you watch that? Like, if you just watch because you think it's a soap opera and entertainment, like you would a TV show or WWE, then go right ahead. I don't believe that. I think people make mistakes. The moment I actually think something is fixed, I wouldn't watch it. It wouldn't matter to me as much. Like, if I actually thought that about an NBA game or that doesn't have to be fixed meaning the league. I'm saying a guy betting on it. Because if you're going to bet, you have to understand the natural conclusion here and the parallel. It's a straight line. If you're going to bet on your own team and you're a gambler, eventually it makes sense you would bet against your team or do something to harm your team to try to win money, because that's what happens when you gamble and you need to make money back.
1: Right. We get to point shaving and stuff like that.
0: Correct.
1: The phrasing, the words, all of it scare sports fans to death. Sal, I think to your point as well is now the integrity of the game is gone. And it's a very thin veil, because you're right. I mean, we all know people. We've all maybe had the thought too of like, ooh, this feels fishy. But even yesterday, Sal, the judge that rules in his favor,
0: yeah,
1: Lubbock County, where does Texas Tech play?
0: I did read. I don't know if this is accurate or not. The only two options would have been there or Indiana, where the NCAA headquarters are.
1: Yeah.
0: So there might not have been a neutral court, so to speak, right? No pun intended. Pun intended, right. I guess. Might not have been a neutral court. No, you're right. Look, and then, yeah, I think it's ridiculous. About the point of no return, we've been there for a while with the NCAA.
1: Oh, yeah.
0: I mean, you guys know. I work in the space with a lot of these, college coaches, and I know people who coach college football, college basketball. I've had many conversations with people. It is very, very tough for them, not only because the NCAA has made it tough, which they have, but every time the NCAA actually says, you know what, we can't let this happen, they get sued and lose. That's the problem.
1: Mm-hmm.
0: It, even when the NCAA has tried to do the what many of us think is the right thing and say, okay, you know, they're trying to kind of rein this in, even in this case, they get sued and they lose. That's the issue. That's what's happening. Eventually, this is a much larger discussion. I would actually suggest there's a few people I could actually, you know, there's a couple guys I follow I could put you guys in touch with. I think this is a great conversation to have on the radio if you need a guest, because I think what's going to happen eventually is athletes are going to form unions and have collective bargaining. And it probably has to happen at this point, to be honest with you.
1: I've been saying this too. Like, I'm all for player autonomy. My biggest issue with college football, the transfer portal, NIL, has been when it was introduced, there was no guardrails.
0: Correct.
1: And there still aren't because
0: they get sued every time they try.
1: Right. Yeah. And like, that has to happen eventually.
2: But at the end of the day, I also think about former Bill Cardell Jones. We didn't come here to play school.
1: Mm-hmm.
2: And like, in college athletics, that is the crux of the conversation. Still, at the end of the day, in football and basketball, and that's the worst part about it, is that really there's only two sports that
1: you see a lot about
2: the money in this sort of thing. But, you know, that's kind of where it is you are being recruited to this school for a specific reason. And the guardrails should have been put in place, heck, back when Cardell Jones says that sort of thing.
1: Probably around there, yeah. It's just, it we're in a very
0: the problem
1: weird
0: was,
1: spot.
0: The problem was, Derek, there were guardrails then that no one followed.
2: Yes.
0: Now
2: it was all
0: you
2: under
0: don't
2: the
0: have
2: table.
0: To follow them, which actually should be, okay, well, we're all now doing this. But it's gone so far off the rails.
2: That's right.
0: It is. It's a tough discussion. There are many college coaches trying to now get out of college and into the pro leagues because they are fed up with it.
2: Saban bails the minute this sort of thing is starting to get introduced. That's not an accident.
1: You're right. It's not an accident. People forget, like, the first year of NIL, he's begging boosters at Alabama for money every year. And I saw he spoke over the weekend. I think it was over the weekend or maybe late last week, basically acknowledging the point, which is true. There is a bubble burst moment. We cannot have $50 million, $60 million rosters every single year, plus the coaches' contracts and their salary. Like, it is untenable. And yet, I think by ratings, college football is the second most popular sport in America, and people will watch. And something I think is going to have to change. And I do wonder if it's stuff, it's not totally connected, but the Sorsby situation, where what do you mean you can now just gamble on sports and be completely fine? And outside of a 2-game suspension against teams that probably are lower tier Division I, which Texas Tech will win, there's no punishment for this?
2: There's no real justice to something that, like you said, Sal, it hurts the integrity of the game.
0: What NFL team would have this? I mean, I guess someone's going to, right, at some point. I mean, he projects to the NFL. Like, he'll probably be on an NFL roster, but if you were a fan of an NFL team, wouldn't you be like, I don't want that?
1: Because you're waiting for the suspension to come. You're waiting for it to happen.
0: No, I mean, if the guy had a history of gambling in college and did what he did, like, wouldn't you be afraid? Like, I don't, like, that's just something you don't want to kind of play with, right?
1: Oh,
0: and be
1: right,
0: like,
1: yeah,
0: I don't
1: yeah.
0: know. I don't want to have this guy on my team have to question every time he throws an interception. You know
1: right.
0: what I mean?
1: A bad throw all of a sudden has a more negative connotation of did he mean to do that?
2: The jokes would be there immediately if not for the fact that there would actually be serious thoughts to it as well. But like, the first moment that kid throws an interception this year at Texas Tech, it's going to be thrown out there.
1: It's going to be there too, yeah. I mean, Todd Monken, he was asked about the supplemental draft if he would.
2: And he said absolutely not.
1: Yeah, he shut that down immediately. And Cleveland kind of needs a quarterback, but no. Yeah, it is going to be a discussion, I think, well into the summer and into the fall as well of kind of the fallout from all of this. Sal, we've kept you more than long enough. Thank you so much. You've got a busy afternoon, so we'll talk again tomorrow to recap day one.
0: You got it, guys. Thanks.
2: Thanks, Sal.
1: Sal Capaccio there on the Wester Hotline. Sal's right. There's so much to talk about with this because we kind of got there with the topic. It wasn't just the gambling and the integrity of the game. It then also got into NIL and the lack of guardrails there, the fact that the NCAA, with anything, gets sued and loses. Like, I called them a toothless organization yesterday, and in some ways I can't stand the NCAA. There is also a point, though, of like, it's Sal perfectly brought up. There are times, though, when they do the right thing, and if you just have a good team, you know, law team around you, you're going to be just fine.
2: Yeah. So, hey, you want to take a timeout and keep this going?
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19: That was the moment when I realized I got to do something. I was scheduled to go in for knee surgery, and for the pre-op, they do the blood work. 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It has completely changed my life.
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6: Hour number two rolls along here on the Norton Automotive Extra Point Show. Zach Jones, Derek Kramer. We got hockey tonight, 8 o'clock. Vegas hosts Carolina. Vegas is up 2-1 in that series. WGR's coverage, as we'll be carrying the game, will begin at 7:30 with pregame. I think puck drops more like 8:10.
7: Yeah.
6: Like my phone, the apps all say like 8 o'clock tonight, 8:30 for the basketball games. It's never those.
7: Not really. I was thinking about like making a return to like more of the hockey talk and everything like that, but this conversation is something that with the Brandon Sorsby,
6: kind of where college football is going, and
7: college football where it's going, and having a nice end of the conversation there with Sal about it, it's quite frankly something that should be brought up, I think, and it's something that should continue to be talked about. Brad Ryder opened his show with it yesterday as well, more or less because you know we were riffing with him on it. And he goes, yeah, that's my show for the day. That's my idea for today. And during yesterday's planning on it. But with Sorsby, and Zach, you are far more the college football follower, aficionado, and my source book of information when it comes to college football, college basketball. This decision with Sorsby is something along the lines of purely ridiculous. And I have a different angle on it. It's not necessarily about college sports and where it is and everything like that. And I need to be careful about this because, you know, we have partnerships and everything like that. But with how sports gambling is, dare I say, too accessible, these sorts of situations are going to be afoot. You know, like, it's the plot literally of The Longest Yard. A quarterback shaving. But now with the accessibility of sports gambling legalized, that pitfall is more capable of happening.
6: Right. Sorsby is like the most egregious example, but we've seen it in the NFL too, where guys are just they're on team facilities, the plane or whatever. They're not gambling on NFL football. They're gambling on other sports. On other sports, but right, there was the rules there, and so we've got guys six to eight game suspensions. Sorsby is like the most egregious one, and it's correctly pointed out, like he's at Indiana betting on Indiana games.
7: And let's be real about this. He's doing that when Indiana's buns.
6: Yeah, he's there in 22.
7: He's not there when Cignetti's there.
6: Right.
7: So it's pretty easy for him to figure out what he wants to bet on Indiana. Or, dare I say, against it.
6: Yeah, I could be wrong. I have not seen exactly what the bets were. I've seen it's $90,000 in total wagers, and then he did some of these while in Indiana.
7: It's one of those things where the court decision, one of the arguments from Sorsby's attorneys is like, yeah, it damaged his career. I need to say this as bluntly as I can without having to hit a certain button. Of course it damaged his career.

0: He did something he's not supposed to or allowed to do. If I steal from a company and I get punished for it, and I come back with lawyers and says, oh man, that hurt my career. He can't go on unless there's something done in his favor for this. No, I did something I'm not supposed to do. Of course, Sorsby, you bet on games of your team. Probably within the facility, which would even further dampen that. You broke a rule. I would be more upset if it didn't damage your career.
1: Mm-hmm.
0: When Todd Monken says about the supplemental draft, I'm not touching that. No, thank you.
1: Sort of the point, yeah.
0: The moment he throws an interception this year, the point-shaving jokes are going to be there. I would probably wholly understand and shy of encourage it that student sections will chant point-shaving at this guy. Yeah, you did something that damages your career. That shouldn't be an argument in court. What is wrong with our system?
1: Well, like, that's the thing is, I have a really hard time with the judge's ruling. And we can get to some of the, I guess, the positive news from this morning or even late last night, but that it would cause, an immediate injury and, that's what it was.
0: That's what breaking laws does.
1: Ultimately, surmising it is it's going to affect his career and his education, right? Yes, that is the point.
0: That's what happens when you break rules.
1: What I am curious about, and last night I said, this is a joke, whatever, everyone's going to play Texas Tech. What has been going on, though, is 80s across the country, both in the Big 12 and then out, seem to be really pushing for basically blacklisting Texas Tech as long as Sorsby is part of the university. Because of this ruling. And I'm trying to take a more positive spin on this because really why we're unable to get any guardrails for NIL and the transfer portal is because there is no governing body in college football. Everyone likes to think it's the NCAA. It's not. The NCAA just creates some rules that can sometimes be followed and not much else. And as Sal rightly pointed out, even with some punishments, they just get sued and lose.
0: And
1: so I will say, though, at least where I get it somewhat, not happy, but just I get somewhat positive is that maybe finally the grown-ups in the buildings, the ADs, are getting in a room and talking and maybe can start hashing some of the stuff out, such as less disastrous, but it was a big talking point last year, how awful the calendar is for college football. The fact that some of these coaches are getting hired while the playoffs are going on, preparation for the playoffs are going on. And it leads Lane Kiffin leaving Ole Miss high and dry in the playoffs to go to LSU, where they have to do it because why? The transfer portal opens up in the middle of the playoffs, and he has to be prepared for that.
0: Oh, but now the college football playoff is longer.
1: Yeah.
0: Because you mentioned it, though, like all the grown-ups in the room all getting together, and the fact that the governing body, the NCAA, really is kind of a shell of a governing body. It's also probably hard to, I would imagine, have a governing body for 120 universities within Division I.
1: And not all of them will have the same amount of sports.
0: Not only that,
1: mm-hmm.
0: With those that share those sports, Zach, I'm just talking about football
1: right
0: alone here on that with 120. But there's a majority of them that are not getting the same payoff from NIL and transfer portal as 10% of them. There are certain schools that are overwhelmingly going to benefit from all of these rules or what has changed so far. The expansion of the college football playoff that nobody asked for. The expansion of March Madness that less than nobody asked for.
1: Yeah, it actually seems like people were actively rallying. I mean, I was part of it. Actively rallying against it.
0: Now, who does it benefit?
1: Yeah.
0: The ideal mm-hmm. of proposing those sorts of things is that it is supposed to help the smaller schools, the teams that get shoved aside because they're not,
1: Ohio State,
0: within
1: Michigan,
0: the zeitgeist,
1: Texas.
0: So to say.
1: Yeah.
0: And it's supposed to help the teams that, you know, there's a plucky 11-1 team from the MAC. Get them in the playoff. Why they deserved it. They're 12-0 or they're 11-1. They've got the best record in college football. Who it really helps is 8-6 Illinois.
1: Well, not that aggressive. It's 9-3 Alabama. But it's the teams that in no other era were they considered for a big time bowl game, a national championship, an SEC championship.
0: But we might get there though, Zach.
1: Now it's
0: preseason number one.
1: Mm-hmm.
0: Say it's a Notre Dame or it's a like you said, like an Alabama or it's an Ohio State, Michigan, one of these that starts off preseason number one, and they have an 8-win season. We're gonna see it at some point with the expansion. There's gonna be an 8-win team that makes it.
1: Yeah, absolutely. Absolutely there will be.
0: Like, you say it's too aggressive. I don't know if it is. Because who do these rule changes really benefit? The top 15 schools. That's it.
1: For me, I hope though that the Sorsby ruling kind of forces these 80s to all talk to each other now.
0: And
1: to actually come up with some rulings, because what this proved is there are no rules that a lawyer, a good law team, can't get us out of. And while some schools will love that because then it becomes, well, we can just commit as many crimes as we want. We've got more money than God. We're fine. We're all good. There will also be others that go, no. Because rightfully, because of the situation it is, how can we trust the integrity of any game anymore? It's why a bunch of these ADs are saying their schools won't schedule Texas Tech in any sport.
0: Yeah, it just
1: is because it now has ruined. It's a very thin veil because this is college athletics and most of these 80s were alive or maybe even participating during the heyday of the Wild West of college football, college basketball as well, which is we just did everything under the table. Everyone cheated. You had to do it better than everybody else.
0: You had
1: to not be brazen.
0: You weren't trying.
1: Right. But now you're also seeing with that the SEC schools do not have the same amount of money. They do not have the booster base that the Big Ten schools have, the alumni base. It's why Indiana's a national champion in 2 years. Mark Cuban plus the largest alumni in America. Mm-hmm. And so for me, I want to take at least some positive spin on this because I don't want to feel like college sports are dying. The last couple of news bits from it has not made me feel great.
0: No.
1: Again, the expansion of the NCAA tournament is going to help nobody but the big schools, right? You're not going to get Drake in there now. You're going to get the Auburns of the world that were, whatever they were, they nearly had a losing record, but they were still on the bubble for whatever reason. Or you're going to get an 8-win Alabama team. And it's not Nick Saban's Alabama. It is what they are now.
0: The shell of themselves.
1: Yeah. And it's going to be an 8-win team, but they get in the playoff. And yeah, in some ways, sure, the games are better because the talent level in football is much more, it's not as spread out as basketball. That's why you don't get as many upsets. But there does need to be some rules in place. Again, there needs to be guardrails. And this is my biggest issue with college sports is there are no guardrails. Even going as minuscule as the calendar. Look at the NFL. It's a professional league. But they have got it down to the days of when everything happens. They constantly stay within, at least somewhat, the fans' mindset, but never overlap one another. It never completely collapses where it's just chaos. Where college football, all it is chaos.
0: Even college basketball has it all figured out with the timeliness of the portal, everything opening up like that, coaches going.
1: Mm-hmm.
0: It's not preparing for, there are times where you see, McNamara with Siena.
1: Yeah.
0: He's probably getting hired by Syracuse. Well, the thing is, he's still actively going to coach the rest of the postseason with the team that he's with. They're not trying to get ahead of it. College football has become a mess of itself. And football in particular, if they cannot get things together, it's going to start causing a decline in college sports overall. And it's going to be them that start it.
1: We'll see what happens. I am really interested to see where this goes with college football. I think there is a part where it's a line that cannot be uncrossed. But also, if it gets the ADs in a room to talk to each other and they can come up with some stuff, because now they have to make rules, because right now there are none. I don't know, maybe a negative can be made into a big positive. Or it could just be really funny for all of us for a year to watch Texas Tech not be able to play any games, if that even ultimately ends. 803-0550, the number to call. Sabres Live at the top of the hour. We'll be right back on WGR.
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0: Right. Hi, this is Rick Zurak, and I've got great news for you. It's the

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2: A.J. Brown closed the chapter on his time in Philadelphia because he was there at the facility last week. I believe it was Thursday. He was there to pick up some stuff at the facility and say his goodbyes. And on the walls there, they have pictures of Pro Bowl players and A.J. signed his. They have the players sign it. So he signed it, and then from what I was told, he then added, "The best to ever play here, always open."
3: This is Mike Garofolo of NFL Network. I want to end on a happier note today.
4: Yeah.
3: And I enjoy that. I think to be a professional athlete, you have to have some level of
4: ego.
3: Ego, yeah, is probably the best way to put it. That you just, you truly believe you are the best to ever do it. I just love that that's his closing statement to the Eagles. I'm the best to ever play here, always open. Which, like, the Eagles don't have the most glamorous wide receiver history?
4: Not really, no.
3: With that being said, though, and I know he only played there for 2 years and was injured for most of his second year, Terrell Owens is a better receiver than A.J. Brown, right?
4: Yes, comfortably.
3: Like, maybe not Eagles-wise?
4: Hang on. That year he was with Philadelphia,
3: only 1,200 yards, actually. Because I checked that. The 1 year he plays the full year, it's 1,200. The next year, he's on pace for, like, 1,700 yards. But the year where Donovan McNabb takes off and, oh, this is really working, it's only 1,200 yards. But I think I'm taking T.O.
4: Oh, it's 14 touchdowns, though.
3: Yeah, well, right.
4: That'll always help.
3: But I think I'm taking T.O. over A.J. Brown. Like, even in recent Eagles history.
4: Actually, A.J. Brown can say numbers-wise he's got T.O. beat there.
3: That's the thing. Numbers-wise for the Eagles, he absolutely can say that.
4: But also, DeSean Jackson might be the most decorated Eagles receiver of history.
3: Ooh.
4: I will not let DeSean Jackson be just a forgotten child here.
3: No, I always had a soft spot for Jackson. He was a very fun player to watch. Never a one.
4: Oh,
3: but he was maybe the most dangerous receiver in football for a time.
4: He was a one for a stretch.
3: I would not call him a one.
4: Oh, he was a one for a stretch. It was him and Macklin, remember?
3: Right, but I think they were better as a duo. Jackson, I would say, was about as close as you can get there, but you couldn't build your offense around him. Getting, you know, 150 targets.
4: We don't have time. I need to type faster.
3: But I like Jackson a lot. I mean, I'll always think of the play. Was it Monday Night or Sunday Night Football? Vic, first play of the game against Washington, just bombs it to Jackson. It's one of the prettier plays.
4: Okay, you might be right.
3: Just saying. Sabres Live coming up next on WGR.
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16: Welcome in. We are on time for a Tuesday on this day on Sabres Live and full of power and energy, we presume. But we also do this show in memory of Sophia Laborde, who we have loved for so long as the bravest of brave cancer warriors, and she has passed at the age of 16.
17: Yes. Rasmus Dahlin's bestie. These two were like attached to the hip, and whenever she was in the building lit up, and I know we'll talk a little bit more about her later in the show, yeah. But, you know, that was, very sad news we got yesterday. We talked about Jeremy and a big part of this organization, but doesn't have to be a player or a staff member to be a big part of this organization. And you can follow all the players on social media.
16: Yeah.
17: They all commented on the Sabres post. They all knew Sophia personally, and

0: and they were all there for her. And this is a tough one.
1: Lots around the NHL. Game four, of course, in the Cup tonight. But there's so much in the way of news and the coaching carousel. And
2: my goodness, Marty, I want the next half hour to all fall under the banner of Disturbed. Oh. Like, what are the Wild doing with Michael McCarron? Yeah. Why are the Oilers considering Mike Babcock? Why is Bruce Cassidy going to get left without a chair when this musical chairs game is all said and done? Yes. Like, and okay.
0: Peter Laviolette to LA.
1: Yeah, well, Peter Laviolette, like, I almost can get, because I think the Kings are desperate enough that they need a one-year uptick, which Peter almost always provides in his career.
0: Well, Pete DeBoer wasn't available, so they couldn't get his one-year uptick that he always gets because he's with the Islanders. But yes, okay, so I get Artemi Panarin goes to L.A., had Peter Laviolette in New York. Maybe there's a connection there, and you say, you know what? I think we need a guy like Laviolette. And then Peter Laviolette goes to the L.A. Kings. Look, I respect a guy like Michael Pekka. Pekka had Laviolette as a coach with the Islanders, worked with him with the Washington Capitals, really speaks highly of the coach. And all of it. It's just sometimes, you know, it works for a short term, and then it goes away. And that's just the way Laviolette is as a coach. So I get the LA making that move for a veteran coach that will come in and maybe.
1: Did you see Pat Maroon's comments on it?
0: No.
1: On the NHL Network panel?
0: No, I did not see
1: it. He may as well have had his eyes rolled in the back of his head. He was so disturbed by the recycling nature of this. It was pretty comical.
0: Yeah, but again, like, look, the LA Kings, I've tried a couple of different ways. They went with an assistant coach. They went with a, you know, they fired a coach this year. Like, it was a weird situation in LA, and they fired their GM, Rob Blake, over a year ago. So there's been a lot of turmoil in LA, and maybe Laviolette comes in. I'm going to say I'm a little disturbed by that because I don't like the way Laviolette's teams have played, especially in this new NHL, and they chase everywhere and, you know, so the Rangers were a perfect sign of that. They didn't do anything. And
1: yeah, but they were really good when he came.
0: They were really good when he came. And not that they did better with Mike Sullivan. So that's, you know, maybe why Laviolette looks better. So we'll take that as disturbed, whatever. Now, you mentioned Bruce Cassidy. And look, I played for Mike Babcock at the World Juniors almost 30 years ago. And Mike Babcock was Mike Babcock back then. He hasn't changed. You know what you're getting. Now, what he did with Mitch Marner in Toronto, was that acceptable? Coaches do stupid things and whatever. You hope that you learn. And then he goes to Columbus and does the same stupid things and, you know, asking for the cell phones and all of that. Look, I get that the players in Edmonton have gotten together and are like, you know what? This guy has won. This guy has had success. And we're willing to put up with some of the things that he's done. We want him as a coach. So they spoke. The only people to blame in this are the NHL. They opened up and they allowed this to happen because they wouldn't force or enforce the Vegas Golden Knights to allow the Oilers to interview Bruce Cassidy. If the league had stood up and said, you know what, Vegas, we get that you fired your guy. We get that you're paying him for the rest of his contract, but you cannot block him from getting interviewed. The Oilers would have interviewed Bruce Cassidy. They would have hired him, and then you don't have this issue. For those that think that's an issue, I personally think that's not much of an issue. The players want Mike Babcock. Here in Buffalo, after Don Granato, we had everybody saying, we need accountability. They wanted Lindy Ruff. I bet you they didn't love Lindy Ruff the first year and couple of months because Lindy was tough on him. Lindy was hard, and then it turned around. I'm not saying Lindy Ruff is Mike Babcock or vice versa, but I'm just saying players in Edmonton ask the same thing the players in Buffalo ask, and that's what they want.
1: We'll see. I think it's insane, but
0: the problem is this guy hasn't coached in the league in forever.
1: Well, I don't know if that matters. I mean, I feel like guys can disappear, people can disappear for 10 years and come back and do what they do and do what they've known their entire lives. I just, to your opening point on it, I don't imagine he's changed much. No. So the fact that you're in a situation where the Players Association has to be asked about an individual's ability to come into a situation like this is a bit of a red flag. So anyway.
0: They just want to make sure they go through the proper channel. The NHLPA is going to get a call from Connor McDavid and Leon Draisaitl, and they're going to say, look, We've talked to the ownership. We talked to the GM. This is the guy we want. We're good with it. Okay, that's fine. Okay, call the league and tell them we've talked to you guys, and that's fine. That's what they're going to do. That's when Connor McDavid says, I want this guy, that's what they're going
1: to
0: get.
1: Well, another RIP to free agency of 2026, and if you needed it underscored even more.
2: Oh, my goodness.
0: About the price?
1: Michael McCarron has never made $1 million in the course of his career, which is still under 400 games played at age 31, which tells you how challenging the path has been for McCarron. And I'm not saying there isn't a lot of tread left on the tires. Clearly, somebody believes there is. But on the heels of me freaking out when Charlie Coyle got 6 years from Columbus, I don't even know what to do with Michael McCarron getting over $3 million a year for 6 years with trade protection and possible expansion protection from the Minnesota Wild, who, by the way, were the poster franchise for cap hell for years because of the Parisian suitor fallout.
0: So,
1: oh my,
0: if your TV is jumping off your TV stand or your radio is jumping out of your car, that is... Like, at first, I'm like, oh, Michael McCarron, big guy, like a serviceable guy. Like, and that's what he's been everywhere.
2: Can't teach size.
0: They can't teach size. Like, Montreal Canadiens, Michael McCarron, like, oh, big guy, he's going to be good. No, goes to Nashville. Big guy is going to be good. No, gets straight in Minnesota. Big guy.
1: He's fine. He's a decent player, but you don't need to do this.
0: 22 points his best year. 12 goals, 10 assists, 22 points. This year, he had under 20 points, 8 goals, right? He's making $900,000. You want a depth guy? At $1.5 million, maybe, because everything's going up. And league minimum salary is going to be $1 million. So maybe it's $1.5 million. Maybe it's $2 million. You're like, you know what? Like, we want him, and he could walk to free agency. Let's give him a couple of million. AFP Analytics at Michael McCarron at 2 years at $2 million. Good job, guys, because that was the price. The Minnesota Wild see 6 years at $3.3 million with a no-trade, no-movement clause in the first 3 years of that
1: deal.
0: So
1: if expansion happens, Russo reports that there's language in his contract, just like in Charlie Coyle's, that if expansion happens, he doesn't have to be protected.
0: That just doesn't make sense.
1: It's just, it's, but like, why are we going to that length with these players? It just, it all comes back to the power of the player.
0: Yeah.
1: And again, you know, an organization that's, but I don't even, I can't understand it. Like, I can understand that there's little available on July 1st, but it shouldn't affect your next 5 years beyond this July 1st. I and this is nothing against Michael McCarron. I like him as a player. I'm proud of him for the journey where he was a first rounder and he just couldn't gain a foothold with Montreal. And then he moved on. And then there were moments with Nashville I really liked. And I thought he was a good fit with Minnesota.
0: You don't have to give him $3.3 million.
1: You don't have to give him
0: now,
1: 6 years.
0: Now, my biggest thing is, like, at first, it made me think of, oh, what does that mean for Peyton Krebs? Now, they're different players, like over 30 and 25 years old, UFA, RFA, and all of it. But, you know, Peyton Krebs is, a bottom six in the lineup, a third line, fourth line guy. And I got to play on the top line and got to get points and produce. Mm-hmm. Like, the projection, again, AFP Analytics says Peyton Krebs, $3.5 million. Michael McCarron was two. Now, if you go ahead and use comparables and you say, this guy had, like, 18 points and 8 goals, and look at my season, I want 4.5.
1: Mm-hmm.
0: You're like, wait a second, time out. Like, we can't give Peyton Krebs 4.5.
1: Right.
0: Look, Minnesota is also have to project for Quinn Hughes in a year if they want to re-sign him this summer, kicking in the next year, whatnot. You just put yourself in a tough spot. And, you know, maybe they want to get Dylan Larkin. Well, now you just gave $3.3 million to Michael McCarron. It just puts you in a tough spot.
1: It's not even me projecting that they're going to find cap hell again. It's not about that at all.
0: They
1: figure
0: it out. But
1: I just find it all unnecessary.
0: Would the Vegas Golden Knights have given Michael McCarron $3.3 million for 6 years? My answer is no. And I think Minnesota is trying to be like the Vegas.
1: Vegas has given out some tough contracts, and then they always find their way out of
0: them. They find their way out of it. That's the big thing. I'm not seeing that out of Minnesota yet. Right? Because Billy Guerin has actually taken the buyout route and will take the hits and whatever. So I don't know. They're trying to be like Vegas. Right?
1: Real quick, Sebastian Cosa going to be the Oilers' number one?
0: This is interesting because John Gibson has a year left to his contract. They had John Gibson and Cam Talbot this year. Sebastian Kosa is that next tier. It's like Walstead in Minnesota. That was kind of like the Kosa for Detroit, the guy that's there for the future. And the Oilers are apparently eyeing Sebastian Kosa as their guy of the future. So we'll see if Detroit is willing to part ways with Kosa. The problem is after Gibson, you got nothing else. So I would think that if the Oilers make the deal, maybe Tristan Jarry or Connor Ingram or somebody, the rights to or whatnot would come the other way. Calvin Pickard or whatever, but yeah.
1: Well, they have other goalies in the system now that are pushing Kosa. That's why the Red Wings are in this situation where they would be, in a dilemma and having to see him go on waivers. Postava had a really good year in the AHL, and Trey Augustine, obviously, very highly regarded. So, yeah, it's interesting, but it would be also
0: Ingram
1: Edmonton.
0: Ingram doesn't have a contract for this year, and...
1: I'm not worried about the... I was thinking more from Detroit's standpoint.
0: And Calvin Pickard's also out. So the Oilers could acquire Kosa without having to give a goalie back.
1: Right. You know what contract seems good, even though we don't know the full terms, because you're lacking on your insider skills. But Haley Skamura, friend of the show, has a 3-year deal with the PWHL Vegas.
0: Yeah, this is great for Haley Skamura, who won the Walter Cup as the PWHL champion with Montreal Victoire this year. So she gets a 3-year deal. We know there's expansion. Now, the PWHL just recently said we're going to disclose all the salaries, and they did that, and it was awesome for the players to be able to now know what everybody's making. You know, we see what the NHL that did in the 90s, being able to compare and have the marketplace set. So Haley goes to Vegas on a 3-year deal, but they're still stubbing their toes on different things. So the Vegas PWHL team announced today that they have signed Hillary Knight to a contract. It's already been reported that she will be traded to Detroit and in a sign and trade, but they cannot announce the trade until next week because picks cannot be traded until next week, and there's picks involved. So Vegas PWHL make this big thing. Welcome. She's a knight, and the whole thing, everybody knows she's going to Detroit. So I'm a little like, okay, like, you don't have to do this, but congrats for Haley Skamura going to Vegas. She's going to continue her career, 3-year deal. That's awesome.
1: All right, game 4, the Stanley Cup final is tonight. Who are you now expecting in goal for the Hurricanes?
0: I think the more I think about it, the more I think it's Brandon Bussy. And I know yesterday there was a little confusion as to, well, Freddie Anderson wasn't on the ice at practice for the Carolina Hurricanes. He was having a maintenance day. So there was some that reported Bussy is in the starter's crease. Well, obviously, because one of them has to be in the starter crease because it was Bussy at one end and Kochetkov at the other end. What if Kochetkov had been in the starter crease? People would have freaked out. Kochetkov is in the starter crease. Like, come on. We don't have to play that game. Freddie Anderson was having a maintenance day. But the more I think about it, Duffer, number one, Freddie Anderson's trending down. His numbers went from 955 to 945 to 886 to 815. Yeah,
1: well, so are Carter Hart's.
0: Yes, it's normal, right?
1: Well, like, no, I mean, it's become a bit of a high-scoring series. So.
0: It wasn't supposed to be, but it is. And both teams are giving up over 4 goals per game right now. But here's the thing.
1: Yeah, but why would you say it's not supposed to be when both teams have shown a great ability to score? Why do people default to the defensive side when these are top-scoring teams?
0: Because I always feel like the defensive side trumps the offense. Mm-hmm. And Carolina was giving up a 1.6 goal per game, and Vegas was 2.3.
1: Yeah, but they were not up against high offensive teams.
0: Yeah, I you're absolutely right. But I just felt like my prediction was this was going to be a low-scoring series. Mm-hmm. It hasn't been. But Freddie Anderson...
1: I wasn't picking at you. It was like a collective we. I felt like it was what you were echoing.
0: But at the same time, too, like, who's going to hold on to leads? Because it was a 2-0 lead in game 1 for Carolina, 2-0 lead in game 2 for Vegas. Yep. Vegas wins game 1, Carolina wins game 2. It was a 4-0 lead for Vegas. And so I'm saying, like, there's got to be a better focus on the defensive side, especially if you take a lead. Don't open the door for the other team. But having said that, the biggest reason why I think Brandon Bussy is going to start game 4 for Carolina is the hit to the head that Freddie Anderson took on that second overturned goal. Yeah. Barbashev came in, hit him pretty hard in the head. And he was down, but fought it like, I don't want to be taken out by the concussion spotter. And then he gave up four goals right after that. And we all know Freddie has had issues, injuries, and head issues and whatnot. I think that gives me more of the sense that Bussy will go in.
1: Yeah.
0: And Freddie may not even be dressed tonight. Like, you may just say, stay away. And then if you're ready for game five, maybe we'll consider it depending on where we are. But I think you may see him completely away.
1: 2, 1, or none. How many cups will the Carolina organization have within the next 2 weeks? Because they are also playing for the Calder Cup against Toronto.
0: Oh, I am going to say none. I feel like Toronto, the Marlies, are the team that's going to, you know, they had a little bit of rest here. They were waiting to see the West, final and everything. So I feel like that Carolina is not going to win the Stanley Cup. I picked Vegas, and I don't think they'll get the Calder Cup. I think the Marlies are going to win it.
1: Okay. And
0: you know more about the AHL than me, though. What do you think of the Marlies and their push in the Calder Cup playoffs this year?
1: Well, Alex Nylander had the winner in the last series against Wilkes-Barre, and obviously Easton Cowan has had a monumental spring with them, which is what you dream of organizationally when you send a player down, right? And
0: after this season,
1: look, the Amerks were unfortunately the first victims of this, and that was the Maple Leafs being out and positioning a lot of players to go to the AHL and boost their chances. Mm-hmm. I'm not sure everybody immediately expected Toronto to go all the way. The division itself, the North, was tough again.
0: Very tough.
1: But here they are, and Wilkes-Barre had an amazing season, and, you know, Toronto was able to get past them, and the Chicago-Colorado series just ended in 7 games. And
0: Chicago's always been good, but Carolina's moved around with their farm team, so that has been a bit of a challenge to figure out where they were going.
1: D&D time.
3: Dazzled and
4: disturbed.
1: You're taller than I thought you were.
0: Not when you see this clip of Lisa Salters and Victor Wembanyama after the game. She's 5'2", he's 7'4". And she had to reach way up with the microphone. I wish this is one of those situations like Rob Ray, Logan Stanley. Put like Lisa on a box so she can be a little higher for the interview.
1: Be confident in who you are. Don't resort to
0: It looks weird on TV when it's that big. And then we got this great clip on social media of what Lisa looked like, a little bit like the Statue of Liberty, like reaching out with the right hand way, way up. I just feel like I'd like to see like just a little bit more. I know there's a big, big height difference, but just allow for both to be in the same screen when you're like recording after the game. What a game, by the way.
1: You want to stack your golf balls again and see if you can get your dimples in a row?
0: This is why this is disturbed today. Is yesterday, we decided to do what the Nashville Predators had asked the prospect, is to stack golf balls.
1: Yeah, but we didn't say how many, and you've been called out for not doing three because it was suggested that two is child's play.
0: Suggested, sorry. I did it again earlier. Now I won't be able to do two. But somebody said, yeah, two is too easy. You got to do three. Well, I got to start with two, and I don't think I'm going to get it done today. So.
1: Why did the carpentry get altered here?
0: I think I've got different golf balls. Again, I said the trick is to look at the dimples and to make sure that you get the big ones so that they can find a good spot.
1: Well, as Marty continues his quest.
0: Jeff Merrick responded, by the way. He said, welcome to the Nashville Predators, Martin Biron. So good.
1: All right.
0: Thank you, Jeff.
1: Good luck to you. I promise not to rain on your parade. Sam Cosentino from Sportsnet in advance of the draft is coming up on Sabres Live.
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0: six
1: him.
0: Six more years.
1: Six more. Sam Cosentino is with us from Sportsnet. He's their lead draft analyst, and it is great to have him on the show. Hi, Sammy. How are you?
2: Hey, guys. Nice to be on. You got a little Michael McCarron talk going on.
1: I'm a little bent out of shape on 6 years for Michael. I love Michael. I don't know. I just don't understand it. That's all.
2: What was the dollar?
0: 3.3 a year.
1: Which is three times what he was making.
2: Yeah. So, I mean, I'm looking at two guys there that's probably worth $6 million a year apiece. So you guys shouldn't be jealous.
0: Yeah, but $6 million over the next 60 years is not the same thing. So that's the problem. Hey, but you're like, do you remember Michael McCarron and others like back in the drafts that stood out to you? And now, like, you look back like 10, 12 years later and they're like, ooh, I got that one right or I got that one wrong. Which one, could you say like is at the top of your list?
2: Okay, so the McCarron is actually really interesting, really good place to start. First rounder, watched him in the Memorial Cup and thought, wow, this guy's a little bit of a unicorn in that he's a power forward and he can produce. So he comes into the league, he doesn't produce, and he's not really a power forward. So I got to give Michael a ton of credit because what he's done is he's like reinvented himself.
0: Yeah.
2: And yes, if you look at the type of guys that are getting paid now, I think about Matthew Olivier comes to top of mind to me. Now, Michael McCarron isn't that, right? That's probably the most feared guy in the league. But the element to be able to produce a little bit and to play really tough physical minutes, which, and anytime these deals are made and they're juxtaposed against the playoffs, they automatically add additional value because you're watching the size of Vegas and what they're doing. And you're watching the size of these Stanley Cup winning teams go back to when St. Louis won and Tampa and their defense and so on and so forth. And so for Michael McCarron, who can play a third line role, a fourth line role, he can eat minutes, he can play hard, heavy minutes. And every now and then, if you have to sneak him up on the power play on the net front, you can do that without issue. He can kill for you a little bit. So he does a lot of different things. And I think when you look at the dollar value at 3.3 spread out over, you know, over a six-year term, those guys they're becoming more and more valuable every day. The other part of that is when you look at where the free agency class is, I mean, you know, there's not a ton of guys like him who are left, who are just starting to kind of find their way and be what they're supposed to be. So anyways, I look at that. But you're asking me about a guy who I got really wrong. You remember Braden Holtby? I suppose you remember him. He won a cup, yeah, right?
1: Wow.
0: It's pretty good.
2: I thought he was brutal. In junior, brutal. That's how smart I am, boys.
0: Well, it all happens.
1: Beat Vegas.
0: He beat Vegas, you're right. Yeah. That was the OV Cup. But he didn't start the finals. It was Philip Grubauer, and then Olby came in the first round, and the rest was history. Okay, Sabres are picking 27th. This is a bit of a foreign type of area. We were always like, hey, what do we got in the top 10, top 12, top 6, whatever. First pick, 27th. So we're asking draft experts, what's there at 27? Or some players that maybe you think are good? You gave us a few names, but I want to just let you go wherever you want to go. Sabres get on stage, 27th overall pick. Is there a name that stands out to you?
2: Okay, so the one name that really stands out to me is Marcus Nordberg, okay? So this guy's an absolutely fascinating guy. In terms of pure talent, he's a top 10 guy, okay? A top 10 guy in this draft class, which is very difficult, as you know, okay? But then you look at some of the antics, the inconsistency in his play. Is he consistently competing? Is he worried about back-checking and doing all the other things that are going to allow you to play regular minutes? I'm not so sure that's the case for Nordberg. But then you look at the skill and you're like, wow, this guy is legit. So the fact being, you know, his dad played in the NHL. He comes into our room at the combine and it just doesn't give you the warm and fuzzies. Like, this is the guy that I want to go to war with when it comes to the National Hockey League regular season and then into the playoffs. Having said that, you're an organization that values skill. You have a ton of good forwards. That next wave of forwards, you need to start coming. And so I look at this guy and I say, all right, if I have true belief in my player development system and my coaching, this is a guy that I think can get him to play just enough defense, just enough with compete, that his skill is going to win out in the long run. And so what you do at 27 with where you are, you take a shot at the title, you go at it with all kinds of risk, knowing that the Buffalo Sabres had to have a ton of really good and talented forwards for the foreseeable future, but maybe this guy starts the next wave if you can sort of figure him out. So he, to me, is a very interesting character, again, because I do believe he's a top 10 pure talent guy in this draft class. But I do believe, with all the other things, he's going to be available that late.
0: Now, because he's a Swede, when you mention, you know, the skill set, but the question mark about everything else, is he like an Alex Nylander? The Sabres drafted Alex Nylander, and they were hoping the skill was going to shine through. Is that the same thing, but hoping that you flip it on the positive side?
2: That, I'd say that's a really good comparison, actually, Marty, thinking about Alex. And I watched Alex and all of his skill through his Mississauga and Brampton days in the OHL. And I thought, boy, this guy, like he's unbelievable. And now, you know, he's using that skill in the AHL and playing with the Marlies and going to Calder Cup. We know that story. But, like, I think there's a lot of similarities there, you know, because when I looked at Alex, like, was he all that concerned about the backtrack? Was he all that concerned about his off-puck play? Was he really concerned about playing defense? I would say those questions are very much the same. So as an organization, do you want to go down that road again? Well, I think when Alex was taken and where we are now with the Buffalo Sabres are two different time frames, right? Mm-hmm. So you probably couldn't afford that risk at that time, especially that high. I think he was taken eighth, if I'm not mistaken. Yeah. But maybe at 27, I can afford to take that risk, mm-hmm. especially knowing that I have such a really good group now. And I got a couple more guys that are, you know, you saw Lanius at the end of the year, like guys that are starting to come too. So I think being in a different time and a different place really speaks to the risk tolerance that you can have. And then again, picking 8 and 27 are two totally different things as well.
1: They are, but the Sabres, beyond the highest picks that they've had in a lot of recent memory, they did grab Jiří Kulík at 28 in the first round a few years back. And then when you marry his, you know, hopefulness of full health this year and a return to the lineup with Austlin and Helenius and Benson, like, you just said, Sam, it's a different time. Do you think this organization should feel really, really good about what they have been able to pull out of the draft, even just in the last 5 years? Like, beyond having Owen Power where they got Owen Power, it's like since then, I think there's more of a revelation for people here of late, like, oh, that was a good pick. That was a good pick when these are not the absolute locked in ones, you know, once you kind of get into that 10 to 14 range, right?
2: Yeah, and it's funny because when you win, they all become good picks, right?
1: Yeah.
2: And until you win, you're like, oh man, I can't believe they took this guy, right? So winning does have that huge impact on the group for sure. But you're right though, like being able to pick guys later in the draft, it's huge. It's where the scouts make their money. It's where GMs keep their jobs. And that's a hugely important piece to all of this. And like, guys, think about when Zach Benson was taken. Oh my gosh, he's too small. He's this and that. Mm-hmm. Like, I would take Zach Benson on my team as a top 10 pick all day, every day. And I felt very strongly about him in his draft class because here's a guy who, I mean, he loves it, right? You could probably talk to him about any statistical category in the NHL and he would have an answer for you or would be able to get in the conversation. And then you look, like, he wasn't this ratty when he played in the Western Hockey League with the Winnipeg Ice, but now that part of his game has started to come out. My goodness, with where he was picked at 9, like, I love this guy. I have always loved this guy, but I love him even more now. And he is just, you know, he's just one of those kind of grease bag type of players, and I mean that in the most respectful way. So again, you're taking a little bit of risk because of the size and whatever else, but I don't think anyone's worried about that now.
0: Yeah, Brendan Bean wants him to play for the Bills now. He's like, you'd been a good player. So he's like, I love you. So anyway, okay, you mentioned, you know, you gave us some names, and there's a couple of guys I really didn't know much about, and now I'm like, I love them. And they're not the Sedins. They're not the Sedin twins, but it's Marcus and Liam Ruck. They played at Medicine Hat. One is a goal scorer, 45 goals. The other one had 87 assists, like over 100 points, both of them. Do you think, like, there could be teams, and maybe the Sabres late in the first round to say, hey, let's get one late first round, another one early second round, maybe make a move. Like, is there teams that are trying to get both of them in this draft?
2: So here's what I'd say, Marty. They are the most interesting study. I love them when they came into our interview room, but I do have concerns if they're not drafted together. And I mean real concerns about that. These are two guys, 18 years old. They have spent 4 days away from each other. Four. Okay? So think about that for a sec. Well, 4 days and 8 minutes, right? Because one's 8 minutes older than the other one. So they have been apart for that amount of time. When you look at them, they have that Sedin kind of chemistry, right? Each one knows where the other's going to be. Each one can finish each other's sentence. The only difference between the two, if you stood them in a room and you gave them ketchup, one of them doesn't like ketchup and the other one does. And really, that's the only discernible part. Okay, one's a scorer. You know, the other fascinating part is they're mirrored. So you know what that means? Like, one guy's a lefty, one guy's a righty, one guy's a playmaker, one guy's a goal scorer, one guy writes with his left, the other with the right, one guy plays golf left, the other guy plays right. They're exact mirror images of one another. So that part is just absolutely crazy. And that speaks to the telepathy that I think they have between one another. But getting back on a more serious note, like, because of all of that stuff, I would be concerned if I didn't draft them together, because that's all they've ever known for 18 years. Now, some people are going to say, well, you need to be apart from your brother and this is going to be the best thing for you. With these guys, I don't believe that to be true.
0: Yeah.
2: I don't believe that to be true. So likely the scenario would be you'd probably have to pick from somewhere in that 25 range and you'd have to pick again in that 30 to 35 range. Okay. Now, if you wanted to guarantee them both, you could probably do it if you're Washington at 16 and 18. You would be able to do it if you're St. Louis, most likely. I think 11, 15, and maybe 18 or 19 or 19 or 20, whatever it is they have. You might be able to do it there. Calgary would be more of a target for me. They're going to get Vegas's first rounder, so 31 or 32, and then they're going to pick really early in round number two. So that's more of a target I would look at. But I would honestly be really concerned if I didn't draft them both. I think the sum of the parts, together they're better. I guess that's the way I'd put it. And apart, I'd be concerned.
1: Sabres, by the way, don't have a second or third round pick this year. So they would have to manipulate the situation.
0: But, you know, we all think there's going to be some movement with the Sabres leading to the draft with their cap and the players and having to resign Benson and maybe trade. So maybe something comes back and you can make that happen.
1: Sammy, who else on your list here that the Sabres could be zeroing in on late in the first?
2: Yeah, a couple defensemen. And I think with the success we've seen with Samuelsson really speaks to the next two guys. It's William Håkansson, who's a Swedish player, a guy who just... I have such a great appreciation at this age, Marty, and you have a kid who's not too far off of this. Like, to understand what you are at this age and live true to that and execute in that regard is truly fascinating to me, because everyone is so fixated on points that you have to put up points. Håkansson's not that guy. He's not going to be the huge point producer, but what he is going to be is a steady Eddie all day, every situation, play with enough physicality that he's not going to hurt you. He's going to move pucks efficiently, and I think he has got an offensive game that is just slowly going to rise. Is it ever going to be a 50-point guy? Probably not, but I think he's a wonderful complimentary guy. Now, the guy along those same lines is Juho Pipparinen, who's a Finnish player who played in Tappara this year. Point production, again, not really a big concern, but he understands what he is. And these complimentary guys are making a lot of money these days, because without the complimentary guy, you know, Bowen Byram can't be Byram. Hughes can't be Hughes. Makar can't be Makar. Devin Taves, look at the career he's carved out being a complimentary guy. Now, still a really good player in his own right, don't get me wrong, but he's not Makar. He allows Makar, I think, to be Makar. So those complimentary guys, Håkansson, Pipparinen, are both guys that I would look at in that similar type of Samuelsson role, where maybe you, the world underappreciates them until you realize you have the guy signed for 100 years at whatever, $4-4.5 million.
0: Mm-hmm. Now, usually, you know, you have to adjust to the NHL or to the pro game. So you're a good goal scorer. You score a lot of goals. Maybe you are a fourth line guy, whatever. Rob Ray even said, yeah, I scored goals in juniors and then I had to fight, whatnot. Those two defensemen you talked about combined at 5 assists, 0 goals this year. And we saw Matthias Samuelsson figure out, like, I got skills. I can shoot the puck. I can score. Do they have the skill set, though? That's the thing teams will look at. Can they shoot the puck? Can it be there with some offense at some point? Or is it strictly like Jay McKee, where could not shoot the puck, you know, anywhere from outside of 20 feet, but could play defensively hockey and block shots?
2: I think there's more to it than that with both of these guys. I think there's a little bit of an offensive thing that, you know, are you projecting a 25 or 30 point guy? You know, the guy I think about in those regards, different body type, albeit, is Neil Pionk in Winnipeg, right? Like an off year this year, but you go back and track his last 3 or 4 years, he's between a 30 and 43 point guy, I think, for the Winnipeg Jets. And he actually, for a smaller guy, defends really well. Well, these guys don't have to worry about the size thing. They don't, I think they're going to be fine defensively. And now, can you get to that Neil Pionk level? Is it a 30 or a 43 point guy? And if I can find that guy and also be a complementary to one of my higher octane offensive defensemen, now I think you're finding value at that part in the draft.
1: Sam Cosentino from Sportsnet with us here as we talk draft. It's upcoming 26th and 27th here in Buffalo. Are you staying true to your list? And do you, like, is Stenberg the number one prospect for you? And does that mean you think he will go number one?
2: Okay, so this is a great question. So we come out of the combine, you acquire additional data, okay? And then you go back and then you throw it in the pot and then you come out and you're watching more video and you're making phone calls and you're talking to people. And so there's two elements. You have your rankings, which is me, if I were a scout, how do I view that player? How do I rank them? Okay. And then you have your mock draft, which is, well, Mike Greer's done this the last couple of years. I think Mike Greer is going to do this. And, you know, Yarmo has a history of doing this in Columbus, maybe going off the board a little bit, right? Igor Chinnikov, 2020 draft. Maybe he's a guy that fits in Yarmo's mold. And so now you start to think along with the teams. In terms of the best player that I see right now, I think Stenberg is the most well-rounded player that this draft class has to offer. Now, he's not at a premium position. He's on the wing. He's never played center, even going back to his minor days. And quite frankly, I don't know how interested he is in converting to that position at the National Hockey League level. He knows he's a really good player where he is. I think he can carry his skill set forward and be that well-rounded guy with a bit of swagger and some winning pedigree. Okay. Now, Gavin McKenna is an entirely different story. While I might have him currently as a guy not as well-rounded, what I can't get by is the fact that this is a potential 100-point guy in the National Hockey League. And so do I sit there and do I say, do I take the guy who I know is going to play in every situation, has swagger, has winning pedigree, and I know is going to be well-rounded and not going to have to be on about playing defense? Or am I going to take the guy whose offense I know for sure is going to play, especially on a first power play unit, and then try and work those other things into his game like we saw in the second half at Penn State? But also in the back of my mind, oh boy, man, I don't know if I can pass up on a potential 85, 90, 100-point guy. So that's going to be the debate that goes on. And it's funny because I've said this all along, okay? And I'll repeat it here for you guys. I don't think there's a National Hockey League general manager who has the stones to bypass Gavin McKenna as the first overall pick.
0: Yeah, I think that would be very hard, especially if you won the lottery like Toronto and you've had the Gavin McKenna story for multiple years. I think that would be hard. I appreciate what you did in your list. Because at 32, the last pick of the first round, you decided to put a goalie there. Just to say, I got a goalie into my list. Thank you, Sam. That was awesome. But what do you think of the goaltending crop and what we're seeing, you know, with the goalies moving into this draft?
2: So, really interesting. Like, you know, some of the goaltending in the non-traditional markets, you know, the Finns, the Czechs especially, yeah, we're starting to see a little bit of a rise there. If you look at where the National Hockey League goalies right now, think about picking three goalies for Team USA in the Olympic gold medal, and you end up with Hellebuck the whole time, but the other guys are actually really good, and there's a couple more beyond that. You think about the Russians, where they are, and now we're not as exposed to the Russians as we are, but, like, if they put a team together, you Sorokin, Shesterkin, Vasilevsky, like, who would you pick of that lot? Where the goaltending is suffering is in Canada, quite frankly. And I wish I had an answer as to why that's the case. But if I'm looking at this draft class in particular, Brady Nolan played at the under 18. His numbers aren't going to knock you off the table because their team wasn't particularly strong. But the guy that I like is Tobias Trabel, and that's the guy that you're seeing on your list, Marty. Yeah. And I didn't do that just for you. I love you, buddy, but I have big belief in this guy. So he's a really kind of cool story because Youngstown holds a camp in Czechia, and they go over there, and they're like, this guy's like 6'3". He's a right catch guy. Like, you know, like there's a lot of really good stuff. So then he comes over to Youngstown, and he's having a great year, putting up good numbers on a really good team. And then this Chipotle All-American game comes along January 15th, and he's a late add to injury. And he walks in there, and he makes 19 saves and 19 shots and was by far the best goalie in that game. Now, it's not just a one-game deal, I understand. Yeah. But if you look at the numbers and extrapolate them throughout the year, really good. The size thing, it'll hit for every team, right? 6'3 and above. The right catch thing, I always find that interesting. Marty, don't you? Okay. So
0: Duffer does.
2: And now I look at a guy who, when I watch him play, he's consistently square to the puck. He's extremely calm. He takes pucks in softly. And those that he can't, he is in position enough to direct them to areas out of trouble. So all of these things combined, plus the size, really cool. And I have to say this, guys, like, he showed up in our interview room and we got a kick out of it. Like, he's a good looking young dude. He's got the Louis Vuitton bracelet. He's got the Rolex going. You know, I think his dad's an entrepreneur, so he's got some dough. You know, he's Czechia from Youngstown. Like, this guy, he walks in like he's the man. And I kind of like that. I think that's a pretty good trait for a goalie to have. But You talk to his teammates and his coach, and they're like, oh yeah, this guy, he's never rattled by anything. Well, why would you be? You probably got a couple schmill already sitting in the bank, right?
1: I love it. Sammy, great stories and really great insight, as always. We'll see you in just a couple of weeks.
2: Okay, looking forward to it, guys. Thanks.
1: 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We thank him for his time. We're back after this.
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1: Dallas Stars have been clearing a lot of hurdles of late in their quest to move out to Plano, Texas. So we've got a $3 billion rendering to show you of what will be a future site of the next, not necessarily the next, but a future Sabres 10-game winning streak being punctuated in that new arena district. Good luck to the Stars in their transition, which is expected by 2031. On this date, the draft was held in 1982. Sabres had three first-rounders, Phil Housley, Paul Sear, Dave Andrechuk, obviously two Hall of Famers, and yes. Paul was a real tough and good goal scorer, passed way too young. Mm-hmm. And on this date, happy birthday to former Amerk of 5 years and briefly a Sabre, Don McSween, and future Sabre, we expect, Radim Mertka, who is 19 today.
2: Well, happy birthday to Radim Mertka. And yes, we talked about defensemen and prospects, and he's a big one for the Sabres moving forward, that's for sure.
1: Well, last words from you on this day to someone who meant so much to us.
2: Yes, and obviously learning the passing of Sophia Laborde yesterday. I mean, she had been battling cancer for 4 years, was only 16, was a bright light whenever she walked in the building. You felt her presence because everybody had a big smile because she brought a big smile onto everybody. Rasmus Dahlin's bestie, and we think of her family and everybody that she touched along the way because she was one of those people of strength that gave strength to everybody around that she got to know.
1: A star of many a hockey fight's cancer nights, but as you said, just her presence on an everyday basis should all make us realize what we have every day.
2: Yeah, and what tomorrow's not guaranteed, so you just enjoy today, and you love the loved ones that you have around you.
1: Draft talk continues, and Stanley Cup final talk continues as well. Dave Pagnotta from Fourth Period joins us tomorrow on Sabres Live.

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13: Down the left wall, into the slot, Thompson turns away from pressure, leaves it for Darlene, walks it in, he's got a man in front, scores! Alex Tuck from Rasmus Darlene, a dynamic duo right in front of the Boston Bruins net, and it's 1-0 Buffalo.
14: Yarmo once again expressed his desire to have me back on the team. Obviously, he'll be in touch with my agent.
13: And Alex Tuck will come out of the penalty box, and he's got the puck. Buffalo changing, tap of the save. Tuck, 5 scores! Alex Tuck out of the penalty box and onto the scoreboard. It's 1-0 Buffalo.
15: I'm really proud of this group. Another step in the right direction, though. Feels really good, but we got a bigger goal in mind.
13: So now Buffalo with a quick up here for Tuck with a shot. Scores! Alex Tuck makes it 3-1 Buffalo.
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16: All right, it's 1 o'clock on WGR 550. Andrew Peters and Owen Parker with you until 3 o'clock, and not just today. 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
16: Some things we'll be discussing today. We want to take your calls. We want to take your calls on Alex Tuck. How would you feel if Alex Tuck leaves? We can talk about his contract. We can talk about how where the Sabres are. We can talk about where the player is. 803-0550, 888-550-2550. How would you feel if Alex Tuck leaves? Other things on the docket here. St. Louis Blues' Robert Thomas. His name has been attached to the Sabres in trade talks around the deadline. But Andy Strickland reported just the other day that Robert Thomas is no longer available. Or is he still available? Dylan Larkin wants out of Detroit, but supposedly he...

0: He will only go to three teams. And that's we'll tell you who those three teams are. Game four tonight, Bussey or Anderson? Mike Babcock back in the NHL to the Oilers. We'll talk about that. And one other thing we're definitely going to get to today, a major, major flaw in the NHL's collective bargaining agreement. I'll tell you what that is a little bit later. Owen Parker, nice hat.
1: Thank you. I had to throw on the goat head coming in here to co-host with a guy that was on the team that made me fall in love with the game. And so here I am in my goat head hat sitting across from you, who I grew up watching play the game and that was a part of all these great teams that made me fall in love with games and watching games with my father. And I am very excited to sit here and chat some hockey with you. I think it's going to be really fun.
0: How old were you when you went to your first Sabres game?
1: Oh, now that's a good question. I was probably a year old. I don't remember. I was so young, I would think.
0: But go back to your first memory of going to a hockey game.
1: The first memory I've got is the picture that was shown in the Better Days video with Julius Schoep, Mike Schoep's son, sitting on my lap.
0: Wow,
1: I was 9 years old. And that's the first real clear, like, I remember being in the arena that night, and I remember watching that hockey
0: game. That was a pretty cool video they did when they redid the Better Days. I mean, what a year that was for us in 06, 07. And we thought we were going to do it, and at the end of the year, we lost two key players to free agency, much like the Sabres might this year. Alex Tuch, I mean, you know, I listed off a few things that, you know, we're going to talk about, but he is the biggest news around the NHL. I mean, he's the number one free agent on the market if you hit July 1. There's a lot of mixed emotions about Alex and his contract status, what he should take, what the Sabres should, I guess, buck up to. And we'll get into all of that. Again, 803-0550, 888-550-2550. We want to hear from you about how would you feel if Alex Tuch leaves. And if you want to talk about anything else, you know, feel free to bring that up too. But where are you at with Alex Tuch?
1: Well, I have been really in the same boat that I've been since before this season even began with Alex Tuch, which is I love the player. I love what he represents on the ice, in the locker room, offensively, defensively, physically, all of it. I think the player is very, very valuable in a number of ways for the team. But I think that this team now is in a position where they are capable of withstanding a loss like Alex Tuch and maybe using it as a way to improve in some ways. And I think if that option is out there, if you're able to do something that will replace that some part of that, it doesn't have to be all of that. We can talk about the different things that he does that would need to be replaced. And there's a long list of them. We know that. But I think if you're able to find a way to improve slightly somewhere along the way and know that you've got a bunch of young guns ready to come in and make impacts and not necessarily put all of that on any one of them, but the collective unit plus whatever additions you can make, I think the team is in a position to make themselves better if they use that room that they would have from Tuch leaving.
0: Okay,
1: properly.
0: Now with all that runaround, give me a number. What's your number for Alex Tuch?
1: 8-year deal. I don't think I would ever feel comfortable getting into the $10 million space.
0: Okay. But give me a number.
1: Okay. 9.5. 8 times 9.5.
0: Okay. So I don't necessarily disagree with that. Okay. But so when I found out that you and I were going to be doing this show for the next few days, I started, pinging some of my friends' phones that work in the league. And
1: reaching out.
0: Yeah, I was reaching out. And I got in touch with a friend of mine who's high up with a franchise, not a franchise that would be making a play for Alex Tuch, but and I just asked him, any smoke around the combine with Alex Tuch? Did you hear anything? Like, I'm going on the radio. I won't mention your name. Just give me anything.
1: Right.
0: He said, I have heard the Sabres are not budging past the 8.5 mark, which causes a problem.
1: Mm-hmm.
0: Because he's all of a $9.5 million player to the Sabres. Okay. On a, we can call that a hometown discount, but it's not a hometown discount because of the eighth year. But if he hits free agency, he's going to be getting over 10.
1: Yeah.
0: Like it's almost, I don't want to say it's a guarantee, because next thing you know, he signs for 9.5 or 9.75 in a tax friendly state team. Right. And it equates to maybe 10.25, 10.5. And then I look like an idiot, which I'm not afraid of doing, but I'm not willing to stake it right now on an Alex Tuch signing. But, you know, the gap I don't think it's as big as people think. And I don't think it's a deal that the Sabres can't afford. Like, I mean, you know, I was talking on our podcast the other day with Craig, and I had a guy message me. It was completely anonymous. And people take like anonymous tips or thoughts or information as like me saying it, that I heard it. I'm just telling you, someone reached out, said they know the players, knows a couple of the players, hangs out with a couple of the players, and they have told him that maybe the deal was close to being done at 9, right? Mm-hmm. Now, I don't know if that's true. You know, we've heard reports from Darren Dreger that he's going to be testing the free agency market. Can you blame him?
1: No.
0: Can you blame him? I mean, not even based on the $8.5 million figure. Just, can you blame a player like this for testing the free agent market? And there's, before you answer that, there's one more little caveat to it that I think is important. At midnight, June 30th, so I guess it would be midnight, July 1st, if he tests the free agent and wants to sign back with the Sabres anyway, say he tests the market, you know, flirts a little bit, if you will, gets some numbers and then comes back to the Sabres, he's only getting a 7-year deal. The 7-year deal, from my total understanding of it, runs out on June 30th. So July 1st, Sabres are only, he's only getting a 7-year deal from the Sabres. So that's kind of a, that's a little bit of a piece of information that I thought was relevant to this.
1: Absolutely. I think that eighth year is, to me, the ammo that the Sabres have to compete and still keep the AAV down in a place where they want it. Whether you want to give him the eighth year in terms of the length of the contract is another debate. We can talk about that. But that is absolutely their way to keep that AAV down. And no, you can't blame him for wanting to go see what he can get out there. Because I think the landscape right now is one that is very unpredictable and is rising rapidly. And I think could rise even between now and July 1st with contracts to some of the young guys that are coming up in the league. Like, Connor Bedard's going to need a new deal soon. And that's going to happen quick, as soon as it can happen.
0: Macklin Celebrini
1: is up. And Adam Fantilli is up. And those numbers are going to make your eyes pop out of your head. And that will raise the floor. And that could affect a guy like Tuch. I don't know that it will be that fast that a deal like that is signed. And, oh, well, all right, the numbers changed. But that's kind of how it works.
0: Yeah.
1: And so as a player that is in, for the first time in his career, a position to go out and become the belle of the ball, he is the guy everybody wants. He is the most valuable. He's the best goal scorer. He's a veteran. He is a win-now player. He has got the opportunity to go hit the jackpot. And that will cost him an opportunity to stay with his hometown team that he grew up loving, if that's what he wants to do. But that is something that I think any one of us out there, if you were presented that opportunity, it would be tempting.
0: 803-0550, 888-550-2. Let me slow that down for you. 888-550-2550. If you want to get in on the conversation, how would you feel if Alex Tuch left? I feel like in scenarios like this, everybody feels like somebody has to make the mistake. You know, I was listening to your dad and Mike Shope yesterday. By the way, you and your dad sound a lot alike.
1: I know. Can't get away from
0: it. I was listening to the two of them, and they had a conversation. What was the...
1: Would it look bad if Tuch left? Would it reflect poorly on the Sabres?
0: And I'm not necessarily saying this about your dad and Mike. I think I'm just saying this about just people in general. I think that if he leaves, they feel like someone is to blame.
1: Mm-hmm.
0: And don't hate the player, hate the game, man. Like, it's not even, you can't blame Yarmo if he has a vision for the team. I'm an Alex Tuch fan from a personal standpoint, but also as a player. Eliminate the obvious bias that I have that I don't want to get into, but the obvious bias that I have for the player or the person, and then you look at the player and what he does for the team and the type of player that he is. You can't blame Jarmo because of the cap situation that he's in. And I wouldn't say they're in cap hell, but the Jeff Skinner contract doesn't really help this year with, what is it, $6.4 million still sitting on the salary cap.
1: It's a big ding this
0: year. It's a huge ding. And even then, I mean, you know, you have other scenarios and decisions that you have to make. But then you can't blame the player for going to get paid. You know, it's like I remember, you know, back in 2006-07 at the end of the year when the season ended and July 1st rolled around and, you know, like, did we want to lose Danny and Drew? No, absolutely not. They were the number one and number two pieces, and in no particular order, they were the number one and number two pieces to our team. But at the same time, you know, when you saw the figures come in that those players signed, you're like, good for them. You know, sucks that they're in our conference. You know, Drew went to the Rangers. Danny went to the Flyers. You know, actually, coincidentally enough, now they're both running those franchises.
1: Right.
0: But, you know, you were happy for them that they got their worth, if not more than their worth. So, you know, this is a business. And I think people have forgotten that, you know, since the 70s, when the Danny Gares and the Don Luces and the Ramseys and all these guys that played for truly the love of the game, more for the love of the game than they did anything else, you know, that was about winning. That era was about winning. This mindset now amongst players, even just look at Dylan Larkin. I mean, you think it's a coincidence? You think it's winning that makes him want to go to Florida and Vegas? Or you think it's partly winning and more money on the contract too because of the tax dollars? So you can't blame the player, you know? Do you blame the player? Give us a call and tell us. Do you blame the general manager? Give us a call and tell us. But you can't have hard feelings in a negotiation like this. It's the Sabres have to draw a line at some point, what they feel they can afford. And Alex Tuch has to feel that he has a worth and a number that maybe he wants to get to. And if it drives him out of town, it drives him out of town. He had an opportunity for a bunch of years to play for his hometown team, be a contributing factor, a major contributing factor to getting this team to the playoffs, and not just the playoffs, but out of the first round. He was phenomenal in that first round.
1: Unbelievable.
0: And I don't hold any animosity. And to the people that say, you know, like, how can you turn down, like, even if the Sabres are at $8.5 million for 8 years, quick math, what is it? Times eight is 64 plus another $68 million.
1: Thank you.
0: So $68 million versus $74 million, you know, or even $72 million.
1: What are you,
0: even $70 million?
1: Right. How much of that are you feeling different?
0: You know, it's like you can't say, you know, how much do you need at 8.5 and then be like, you know, he's leaving $2 million on the table. Like, that's $2 million.
1: That's a lot of money.
0: It's a lot of money.
1: Yeah.
0: You know what I mean?
1: And as much of that is...
0: That pays for half of his house in Seattle. Right. Actually, a third of his house probably in Seattle.
1: But, I mean, that point of, is the money that different? Maybe not. But there's also a pride factor to be considered here. Tuch has been on a cheap deal for many years, overproducing for what he's been paid. And there, I would totally understand if he felt, listen, I gave you guys a ton of years here when I was making like $5 million for you. We got it in once. I need mine. It's time.
0: Yeah.
1: I need it. I deserve it. I've earned it. I've done nothing but do everything you've asked of me.
0: What do the kids call this these days? What is it? Getting the what? Getting the bag.
1: Getting the bag.
0: Getting the bag.
1: Back that's, up the Brinks truck.
0: That's the new saying.
1: Yeah.
0: I'm excited. I'm excited to see where this goes. Little anxious.
1: Yeah,
0: you know,
1: of course.
0: A little anxious. I'd like to think that 8.5 figure that, you know, Jarmo might be sticking to based off, you know, what my friend told me today is part of the negotiation tactic. You know, you don't want to offer too much too soon. I mean, I was never a part of negotiations like this. It was, do you want him at the league minimum or not?
1: Right.
0: And that's basically where it goes. Is that a call we have there, Bill?
1: He's answering right now. We're going to have him soon.
0: His name's
1: We're getting there.
0: What's his name again?
1: Dan. Dan Dale. Yeah, Dan. The legendary Dan Dale.
0: Bill, Dave. He'll he'll take what we call him and like
1: he'll
0: it.
1: Like it.
0: He'll like
1: He's
0: it.
1: He's a good dude in there.
0: There we go. So yeah, so you know, Tuck at 9.5 for 8 years, I think gets a deal done, but it also creates a bit of a logjam for some of these other players, and we can right. talk about some of those other players here in a minute. But let's get this call here. We'll get Brad in Boston. Brad, are you there?
2: Yeah, I'm here.
0: Boston, New York, or Boston, Massachusetts?
2: New York.
0: Okay. Fire away. What's your question?
2: I just have a small comment. You were talking about the tax advantages of Vegas and Florida for Tuck. Is it about winning or is it about the money? And it's probably a little bit about both with those two teams, isn't it?
0: I think it is. And you know what? I think the same can be said for Alex Tuck too. Like, I don't think he's like, you know, if a team that is definitely not going to make the playoffs in the next couple of years were to offer Alex Tuck 11.25 or 11.5 to go there versus a team that might be ready to, let's say Philadelphia, that might be ready to take a step toward the third round of the playoffs, even a final with an acquisition like him. I think he would take lesser money to go to a winning team, which I guess in a way kind of contradicts the point of, you know, staying here for lesser money too. But if you're talking about a Philadelphia team offering him $10 million, you know, versus, I don't know, who's a Columbus?
1: Right, Columbus, Seattle.
0: Offering him, or Seattle too, Seattle's although I think Seattle is going to be a real swinger in the sweepstakes here for Alex Tuck. I think it is about both. I think it's about both, and I think it can be about both. But I also think it's okay if it's just about money too. I mean, I'm at a point in my life where I'm kind of like, I don't care. You go to a team and you know, and they're in last place and you're getting paid a ton of money and you're fine with not making the playoffs and having a long summer while they try to build around, you know, you as being one of the key pieces, well then all for it. Is that all you had today, Brad?
2: Yeah, that's it.
0: All right. Thanks for the call, Brad. Thanks for the call.
2: Yeah,
0: thanks very much. What do you think?
1: Well, I think the caller makes a good point that both Vegas and Florida are in a position where they have an attractive quality both in tax and the ability to win Stanley Cups. I mean, we know where Vegas is at right now. They're up 2-1 in the Stanley Cup final, and Florida's been. So you know that you're in a good spot.
0: Florida's going back.
1: Yeah, you know, I think you're probably right.
0: With Tkachuk and Barkov healthy for a full season, they're going back.
1: I think they're going to be good again. And so you've got this sort of built-in guarantee of, well, they're not going to be bad. And that is in small part because of the tax advantages that they represent for players and that makes them more attractive. And it makes it easier on those teams to, if they make a misstep, if they make a wrong turn, well, we can pivot. We know we can move a guy because people want to come here. Mitch Marner wanted to sign in Vegas. They had to trade Nicholas Waugh for Mitch Marner. I mean, really.
0: We'll talk about Mitch Marner and Toronto fans losing their absolute marbles right now.
1: Awesome.
0: But, you know, he's going to be a tough guy to replace. I mean, we can talk dollars and cents all we want to, but he is going to be a tough guy to replace. I know everyone talks about these young, talented players that are coming up. Auslan, Kulik, everyone's drooling over Hellenius, but they're not quite ready yet to step into and fill the shoes and the void that he's going to create if he's not there. Now, Josh Doan might be a bit of a different conversation. I feel like Lindy Ruff kind of tickled that a little bit in his year-end press conference.
1: The penalty kill thing?
0: Yeah.
1: I had the same note written down.
0: Yeah.
1: I thought Tuck is their number one penalty killer, and I thought it was very significant that Lindy made a point to say, I see Josh Doan as a penalty killer.
0: Yeah, but I will say this, though. You don't need Alex Tuck to walk out the door to identify Josh Doan as a penalty killer. He has all the makings of a penalty killer. He's smart. He's hardworking. He's gritty. He'll take a shot. He's just like his dad. He can produce. You know, that's a bit of a no-brainer, but I think Lindy had a good set of penalty killers this year. That could also be a Malenstein replacement too. That's a player that we should talk about. I don't want to see him lose. As much as we talk about Alex Tuck, because he's a top-line guy, number one penalty killer, should be a regular number one power play player on this team. You know, so quickly we forget Beck Malenstein and how valuable he is to the team and the strides that he took, you know, throughout his time here in Buffalo. We have time for one more call before we hit the break here. Let's grab John in Buffalo. John, are you there?
3: I am.
0: What's up, John?
3: So, quick question related to talking and players in general. What Kevin Adams said, I know this is rehashing some history, about people, players not wanting to come to Buffalo because there's not palm trees and so forth. From a player's perspective, does that have anything to do with it, along with, you know, home life, school life, family, so on and so forth?
0: Are you, John, are you still there?
3: I am.
0: Are you talking specifically Tuck?
3: Or in general, from your... You know, certain players wanting to go to certain cities because there is a better nightlife or palm trees.
0: Yeah, I think there is that case. But here's the thing. I mean, and I say this as a former player here that lives here 15 years after my career. And I could have moved. I could have gone and lived somewhere else. I wasn't locked here. I stayed because of all the things that you just mentioned. I mean, yeah, we have high taxes. I mean, I don't really make enough to worry about hitting the real high tax bracket anyway. So the schools are great. The fans are great. The traffic is great. I mean, you know, you want to go live in some of these places and sit in the highway for 30 minutes to go 4 miles. I mean, that's up to you. But I mean, if you're stuck in traffic in Buffalo, you're in traffic for 7 minutes.
1: Right.
0: You know, It's a great place to live. I think it is. I think it doesn't get the love it deserves from players that have never played here. And you know what? Even in the last 14 years, I can understand why players may not feel the way I do about the team. I mean, obviously, winning, you know, takes all that other stuff away. But you ask any one of these players now, and they love it here. And I don't think they're just saying that because, you know, they're looking for a long-term contract and to get their bag. I think they're saying it because they've experienced the true love from the fans. You know, maybe, you know, getting out and about in the city with a little more pride than embarrassment.
1: Mm-hmm.
0: And, you know, that can change everything. Winning cures everything. I mean, this is Florida when in January when you're, you know, the top team in the league. So
3: sure.
0: Appreciate your call, John. It makes a lot of sense. We got to hit a break here. When we come back, Robert Thomas, his name has been attached to the Sabres since the trade deadline.
1: Mm-hmm.
0: A lot of fans out there expressed interest in Robert Thomas and what that trade could look like. And a report came out that he's off the market, but is he off the market? We'll tell you what that means when we come back. And also, a major flaw in the NHL CBA. I'll tell you what that is a little bit later. Stick around. Andrew and Owen Parker, right here on WGR Sports Radio 550.
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18: 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So I said no. I was booked on the Deitch Podcast before the Taylor Swift phenomenon. 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
20: Yeah, that was pretty interesting. You know, I had heard about it. I didn't think it was true. And then his brother was at the game and said it happened. So, yeah, it's pretty cool. Obviously, you know, that team and organization has really flourished this year and the city's alive. And I remember just after the Anaheim game, we took a peek at the Buffalo-Tampa game and it just looked like probably the craziest game of the year.
0: That was Robert Thomas after playing at the KeyBank Center against the Sabres when they were chanting his name right after. It was after the trade deadline, right?
1: I believe the trade deadline
0: had to have come and gone by that point. It was just after, because if he was talking about the Tampa game,
1: right,
0: that was like March 8th. I think so.
1: March 8th.
0: Andrew Peters and Owen Parker here with you, first hour of two, and we're in today, tomorrow, and Thursday. So tweet. What's your Twitter?
1: My Twitter is at OwenP29.
0: ONP.
1: If you're looking to reach
0: us. Was that your
1: us.
0: Number when you played 2-9?
1: It was originally, and then I swapped over to 32 when Rob Ray told me to pick a new number. And I said, oh, all right, I'll pick a new number, Rob.
0: Okay.
2: I picked 32.
0: Who's some good goalies that were 32? Other than Tokarski. Or, Tokarski. Not Tokarski. Was Tokarski 32?
2: I think so.
0: I played with the guy here. He was in and out like a fiddler's elbow. His name was Michael Tellquist or Tellquist played here.
2: Oh,
0: do you remember
2: yes.
0: the trader for him? I think he wore
2: 32. I think he might have wore 32 too.
0: Yeah. Funny story about him. So we're on the road in Atlanta. It must have been his first road trip. I can't remember where he got traded from. Arizona maybe? And he comes in, and we had a dress code. It wasn't strict, but we were allowed to wear jeans, but they couldn't have holes or bleach spots on them and rough and frayed anywhere. And he shows up. He's wearing these jeans that are like holes in the thighs. You know that look? He's got flip-flops on. Mm-hmm. And we're like, no wonder why you're coming from a losing team. Yeah, you guys just have no standard over there. I think it was Arizona. Anyway. 803-0550, 888-550-2550. The Tuck conversation's not done and gone, but we've kind of moved on. I want to talk about Robert Thomas. That was the key to the soundbite there. He was, a lot of trade talk with Robert Thomas around the deadline in Buffalo. And then there's been a report recently from Andy Strickland, who covers the St. Louis Blues, is very close with the franchise, and said that, and I'm paraphrasing here. I'm just trying to you can see me reading off in thin air. I'm just kind of like trying to read the tweet up there by the clock. It said something like, Robert Thomas is not available for trade anymore is basically what it said. Or is he? Right?
2: Is that not the game? Is that not the game?
0: That's how I took it.
2: I mean, how many times do you hear that, we're not shopping Casey Mittelstadt, guys?
0: Yeah. Okay. Meanwhile, his bags are packed.
2: Sure. Yeah. Right. You're not shopping Casey Mittelstadt. Okay. Yeah. And then, what happens?
0: Well, there's a few scenarios here. The first thing that comes to my mind is, number one, why is this leaked? Because when the Parayko thing was leaked at the deadline, the general manager of the St. Louis Blues is
2: Doug Armstrong.
0: Doug Armstrong.
2: Stepping down now to make room, I believe, for Alex Steen to step into the role.
0: Right. Correct. But still, you'd have to imagine the philosophy around the franchise is keep things locked up.
2: Yeah.
0: Right? So is Andy Strickland getting, and I'm not saying that Andy Strickland's report is false. I'm actually saying it's probably a true statement, but does it mean what it really says? And for me, like you said, it's gamesmanship. This is a general manager who probably knows there's some fire around this player. They could probably get a lot. If Buffalo's kicking the tires constantly and wants to circle back to that initial deal, does that make them sweeten the pot now that they've taken Robert Thomas off? There was all this report about Doug Armstrong, I'm going to search everybody's phone to find out where the Parayko leak came from and all this stuff, but now this is being leaked. So, I mean, to me, it's kind of BS, but it's also, it doesn't surprise me because it's the gamesmanship and they're probably going to want to get as much value as they can.
2: Right.
0: That being said, are you in on Robert Thomas? Were you a Robert Thomas?
2: Oh, yeah. I'm all in on Robert Thomas. I love the idea of adding a top six centerman to this roster that would, in my mind, the Sabres' best lineup has Tage Thompson on the wing. And to me, you don't do that unless you're bringing in a center that will be better than him at center. And I think Robert Thomas checks that box in a pretty significant way. And I think that would just, I really think that Tage on the wing, if he can learn how to stay engaged there, which I think was the biggest problem when we saw him on the wing early this season, is it just felt like he was away from the game a lot. If he can find his way to stay a little more engaged, that position for me is a far more beneficial one for
0: Tage
2: him.
0: Tage is a winger. He's officially a winger. And it should probably stay that way. And it's not an indictment on his game. He's just not I'm not going to say he's not a 200-foot player. I just think also,
2: I might say that.
0: Okay.
2: I'll say that for you.
0: I like Tage a lot.
2: I love him.
0: Yeah, I like Tage a lot. And I know he's a good guy. I've heard a lot of great things about him in the locker room. I've heard he's become and stepped into a big-time leadership role.
2: Mm-hmm.
0: He changed his game a lot after the Olympics because I think he learned what it takes and how players like himself need to play in order to help your team have a better chance of winning. I like him a lot. I also think that moving a player like Tage from center to wing takes a lot of pressure off of him
2: right.
0: playing a little deeper in the zone.
2: Exactly.
0: And So, I mean, I would be excited to see him playing with a number one center, but I thought that's what Josh Norris was supposed to be.
2: Right.
0: You know, I love Josh Norris. Now, I think he's a very complete 200-foot player.
2: Oh, yeah.
0: I think a lot of people were criticizing his play down the stretch because he wasn't producing the points. But if you watched him, the way he skates, the way he stick handles, the way he thinks the game, you know, it's almost nights you say to yourself, I don't care if he scores.
2: In transition, he is so incredibly effective.
0: He is very effective, but he can't stay healthy.
2: Right.
0: And
2: when you're thinking about a first-line center, you could be Sidney Crosby, Connor McDavid. If you're playing 40 games a year, you're not my number one center.
0: Yeah.
2: You're just not.
0: Yeah.
2: You can't be.
0: You can't be a number one center.
2: I can't trust you. There is a long list of things that you need to be able to do to be a number one center in the National Hockey League. And being available is at the top of that list. It needs to be. Because no matter how good you are, you could score 150 points a year. But if you're playing 40 games, then you're not going to score 150 points a year. It's just not how it works.
0: How would you feel if Alex Tuch left? That was the initial conversation. If you want to still have that, give us a call, 803-0550, 888-550-2550. We'll talk Robert Thomas if you want to, or any other trade ideas. Just call us with anything. Any grade six lunchbox, lunchtime trade talk you want to have,
2: let's ride.
0: I'll have it. I'll have the talk. I wanted to ask you, this is the, I know. I wanted to go back to Robert Thomas. What are you willing to give up for him if you're so keen on this player?
2: Well, that's where I think things can get kind of interesting, because what is St. Louis looking for here? Where are they? Who are they? I don't know that I know an answer to that question. Are you holding on to Jordan Binnington and Colton Parayko, or are you going to finally accept it's probably over and right, we need to fix this?
0: Those are two players that I didn't bring up, but are actually key pieces and probably what they do. I mean, I'm sure they would love to unload Binnington.
2: Of course they would.
0: You know, and I,
2: because Hofer's great. He's been very good for them. He's a young goalie that they, I think, would like to have shoulder the load.
0: Yeah.
2: But when you've got a Jordan Binnington psychopath in net, you've got to give him some games.
0: Hey, you call him a psychopath. I love Binnington.
2: I love him too.
0: I
2: love a lot of what he does.
0: There are a lot of players I've played with that wouldn't go into the fight the way Binnington would. So, I mean, you know, he's got a fire to him that, you know, is irreplaceable, but maybe a little too much for a goalie.
2: Exactly.
0: Maybe a little too much.
2: I think he's got it's a little bit of the Lion, right? Like, Lion had a little bit of that. This sort of playoff, it became a story. Like, he's jawing at Tanner Jeannot.
0: I like that, though.
2: I love it.
0: I thought that
2: I was that way.
0: Yeah, you know, when he went in, that psycho started what? He went in after Luukkonen got pulled.
2: Yep.
0: And I thought that was a bit of a wake up call for the team, because the team was playing soft as hell that game.
2: That's
0: You have your goalie doing all the tough talk for you.
2: Yeah.
0: You know, and I was more embarrassed for the rest of the players on the Sabres that night than I was for Alex Lyon, because Alex Lyon had to provide that for the team.
2: Right.
0: Because everyone was terrified, walking around with the load in their underwear in that game, afraid of Tanner Jeannot.
2: And Zadorov.
0: Kastrlik is another one, Kastrlik's, too, who he can chuck him too.
2: Yeah.
0: You have to imagine. The other point I want to make sure I make about that tweet from Andy Strickland is maybe St. Louis is actually hanging on to him, because maybe they have some other trades for a Parayko, for a Binnington that might build their team.
2: Kyrou even is a name that's been out there.
0: I would love Kyrou.
2: Oh, he's great too.
0: He's had an off season. He's a hell of a player. I don't know if you have his stats over there, Kyrou.
2: You can grab
0: probably
2: him,
0: pop
2: yeah.
0: him up. We talked about him on the podcast, and I know his numbers were way off from what he's used to.
2: Yeah, way down. He
0: had like 60 points a year for the last few years.
2: So he had 3 years in a row here, in 22-23, 23-24, 24-25, 37 goals, 31 goals, 36 goals.
0: That's the target.
2: This year it's 18 goals.
0: If you're taking Thomas, is he a centerman?
2: He is a winger.
0: He's a winger.
2: He's a winger. That's where I think that the Thomas idea fits, I don't know, 5% better. But if you're replacing, like, to me, the Sabres are in such a good position down the middle of the ice with the players they've got, that if you need to make a deal for a top six forward, doesn't need to be a center, fine. We'll live with not having a center. We'll do it for Kyrou. Well, all right, what's your center depth look like still? Thompson, Norris, McLeod, Kulik, Hellenius, Östlund. One of those guys, I think you should feel like, can functionally play the role until you're going to get one of those players to hit.
0: You know, I do the podcast with Craig Reve, and the guy he's got a head of a general manager. Like he could sit in a general manager seat and build a hell of a team. He is okay with trading Helenius. Mm. I am not. And I've never really been, you know, a guy that is, you know, falls in love with young players, because you always want to try to move pieces like that to acquire a Thomas or Kyrou type player. But I don't know that I can get on board with a Helenius trade. I don't even love the idea of moving Osland. And, you know, like, you got to find room for these young players in your lineup. And you almost have to unload one. Kulik is off the table because no one's going to take a waiver on a player with a blood clot right now. I'm not saying his career's over. I'm not saying he'll never get back to the player that he was this year or the potential that he has. But it's, you know, it's too much of a risk. So
2: totally agree.
0: It would come down to one of those two other players if you're moving a youthful piece that could step into an NHL roster right away. And I don't know. It makes me a little uncomfortable. The deal would have to be really good for one of those players to be involved.
2: Totally agree. To me, Konsta is what he is doing, even when you compare it to Oslin at that time, it is far, far in a way above what Oslin was even doing at his age in the AHL, and then immediately stepping into the NHL and making the impact that he has. I would be very, very, very scared to get rid of Konsta, because he has shown so much in his performance at the Worlds with Barkov on the wing.
0: Craig said to me, he's like, why are you so afraid of trading him? Like, he's yelling at me on the pod, and I said, hype, the hype of the player, the potential. He goes, hype, who cares about hype? He goes, you want to win now? He's like, you got to go get the players now that'll get the job done. And I don't disagree with him. I mean, that's kind of like the you know, damned if you do, damned if you don't type scenario.
2: But I don't want to tell myself that I don't think that he could be a guy that helps you win, though.
0: Yeah.
2: I could see that guy scoring 60 points for you next season. Can anyone not? I mean, he was incredible to end the year. His little stretch with the kid line was great. Yeah. He came in and made a great impact. Lindy clearly trusted him. He was out there with a minute and a half left protecting a one-goal lead in the playoffs.
0: I would rather pick off other areas of the roster to make a bigger deal. We can talk about that on the other side of the break.
2: Let's hear that.
0: I also want to get to the major flaw in the NHL's collective bargaining agreement. It's not obvious, but I don't know if it's talked about enough. There's actually two, but one that is really, it just cripples teams' ability to do business. We'll talk about that on the other side of the break. But Mike Babcock, talk about him being back in the NHL.
2: Yeah.
0: Peter Laviolette. Phone lines are open, 803-0550, 888-550-2550. Andrew Peters, Owen Parker, we're here with you today until 3, tomorrow 1 to 3, and Thursday 1 to 3. And if the contracts are signed,
2: maybe beyond that.
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0: All right, welcome back. Andrew Peters, Owen Parker here, final hour, first hour, winding down, I should say, WGR Sports Radio 550. We've talked about Alex Tuch. We've talked about Robert Thomas. If you have a thought on any of this, give us a call, 803-0550, 888-550-2550. We can have that conversation again at the top of the next hour. What did you think when you heard Mike Babcock was back coaching?
2: Why? What?
0: Is he going to save the Oilers?
2: No.
0: If there's anything that'll drive Connor McDavid out of there, it might be Mike Babcock.
2: But so, right, you would think, but are they hiring Mike Babcock without McDavid going, that sounds like a good idea? Are you not out of your mind to hire a coach of that stature with his history without going to your guy who is the greatest player in the league and saying, like, hey, just want to make sure this is cool? Like, you have to.
0: A guy like McDavid might be on board with it. He is super intense.
2: I think that might be right.
0: And I don't know him. I mean, he certainly doesn't seem like the most, he doesn't seem like the friendliest guy in the world when you see him in his interviews. He looks miserable at Edmonton.
2: He's got the MacKinnon vibe. It's the same thing.
0: Yeah, without the success.
2: Right.
0: And, you know, I truly feel like Connor McDavid is like, he's right on the brink.
2: Of course.
0: You know, but that will cripple that franchise. And I don't know what to make of this. I'm a Babcock fan. I don't like what he did to Mitch Marner. If you're not familiar with that, he had Mitch Marner talk to him about the, I think he had him list players, the five hardest working players, and the guys that he doesn't think work hard. And then he revealed it to the team. He was like, he said something to a player. He goes, "You think you work hard? Mitch doesn't think you work hard." He told me, and I believe it was
2: Nazem Kadri that he outed it to.
0: I don't remember the exact details, but that sounds about right.
2: I'm pretty sure that it was Mitch's rookie year. And he was a young kid just entering the league, and his coach sewered him.
0: Yeah, badly. In the room. Badly.
2: And that's tough.
0: But that's Babcock, though. I mean, I know some guys that played with him. Matty Ellis told me when he was playing for him in Detroit, he used to say to him, "Matty, the only reason you're in this league is because you're a good guy," you know, something to that effect. And it was just kind of like, why you gotta do that? Like, great, you know, he is a great guy. Yeah. He's a great teammate. He was for a fact, he was the hardest working player on the team and most passionate player on the team. So, and he did his job well, but I mean, that's just how he spoke to guys. He was very hard on guys.
2: And there are tons of coaches like that.
0: Wasn't there something about him in Columbus about looking through the phones?
2: Yeah, he got fired before training camp when he got hired in Columbus because he was taking guys' phones and looking through them. Like, I got to get to know you. Give me your phone. Yeah. Hand it over. Yeah. And like, okay, dude.
0: Yeah.
2: Get a grip on what's happening here in the world nowadays, and you might realize that's not the best move, and clearly it cost him a job before he even started.
0: Yeah.
2: So,
0: yeah,
2: you know,
0: that's, I think you put it up on the big screen in the coach's office or something. Listen, I mean, I don't know. I mean, you have to learn from things like that, I'm sure. I mean, Tortorella went over and challenged all the Calgary Flames in between a period, and he's still coaching, about to win his second cup. So,
2: about to win his second cup, you say?
0: We can talk about game four tonight. Yeah, we can talk about it in the next hour.
2: Let's do it.
0: Coming up in the next hour, talk game four. Bussy or Anderson, you're a goalie. Mm-hmm. I'd love to know your take on this. We can go back to Alex Tuck. We have a couple calls, Brett and Mark. We'd like you to stay on the line. We're going to get to you. If you want to get in on the conversation, 803-0550, 888-550-2550. And we have to talk Dylan Larkin and a flaw in the collective bargaining agreement in the National Hockey League. That's it for the first hour with Andrew and Owen Parker right here on WGR Sports Radio 550. We'll be right back.
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0: See, this is how I know we're going to get along, Andrew, is that you shouted out Supersonic by Oasis. Play it, Dan. And I leaned back in my chair and went, yes!
1: Yeah, I love that tune, man. That's a great song. I know a girl named Elsa. She's into Alka-Seltzer. She sniffed it through a cane on a supersonic train. Hour number two on WGR Sports Radio 550. Lots more to talk about here. We've killed the horse on Alex Tuck, but we can get back into that. We talked about Robert Thomas, Mike Babcock. You know, that conversation has come and gone. See how long he lasts in Edmonton, if that actually comes to fruition. We have a couple calls. If you want to get in on a conversation, ask us anything. 803-0550, 888-550-2550. Number one question we were asking was, how would you feel? How would you feel if Alex Tuck left? Not necessarily what do you want to pay him. You know, how would you feel? I mean, it gives me vibes or feelings of 06-07 when Danny and Drew walked out the door. I don't know how you would rate the player in terms of significance to the team, but Alex Tuck is pretty damn important to this this hockey team and tough to replace. Not saying it can't be done. I'm just saying it's going to be difficult. We have some calls on the line we're going to get to. I did say that I want to talk about a major flaw in the NHL's collective bargaining agreement. I will get to that. Dylan Larkin wants out of Detroit. Game four tonight. But before we get into any of that, this show is about the callers. Let's grab a quick call here. We'll grab Brett in North Boston. Brett, we've been talking about the Sabres and how to make this team better. And if Alex Tuck leaves, what's on your mind?
2: Hey, Andrew. Great to have you back on GR.
1: Thank you.
2: So I was thinking with Tuck potentially out the door, which in my opinion would suck, but you know, it's business. With the young talent we have, I kind of believe in you with Helenius and Oslin staying. I could see the value of getting rid of them. But what about an offer sheet to somebody? Like, I know Chicago's got a lot of cap room, so Bedard would be intriguing to anybody, right? But maybe the picks, if we could put something together by cutting some of the older contracts and bringing up some of the younger guys. Or that Pavel kid, I can't say his last name.
3: Dorofiev. Yeah.
2: Yeah, but doing something like that to kind of, you know,

0: get where we need to get to, give up some future draft picks, which we're already loaded with those prospects. Just was curious on your thoughts of doing something like that.
1: I don't hate your thought. I like where you're going. What do you think, Owen?
2: Well, I think that the Sabres are in position to make a certain type of offer sheet. They do not have the second round pick required to make an offer sheet between the value of $7.02 million and $9.36 million, which is a big...
1: But do they have...
2: That's not what you're looking at for Bedard. Yeah. That's a different deal. That might be the Dorofeev point. Bedard, you're offering more than 11.7. That's a guy that's making 13, 14
1: million. If
2: you're million
1: offer sheeting Bedard, you're offering him 15 million.
2: Right. You've got to, because you need him to say yes and for Chicago not to match it. And that is four first round picks, which the Sabres do own. So they are in position to go offer sheet a massive fish if they choose to do so. And there are some out there. I mean, you mentioned Bedard. Celebrini is out there. These are guys that it would be very stunning to get on an offer sheet just because they are so valuable to their franchises. But I think it's fun to talk about, and it's interesting.
1: I love the conversation. Brett, thanks for the call. It throws me back to the Thomas Vanek offer sheet. I mean, Thomas and I had the same agent at the time, and I remember when the deal was done, I was like, how did that figure of $50 million over 7 years come into effect? And Steve said, you know, they were at 6 for 7, which is $42 million. And Steve's like, if you want the deal, you got to go more than that. Throw in an $8 million bonus. So we got a $5 million bonus the first year of the deal, a $3 million bonus in the second to round it up to $50 million. Mm-hmm. And Buffalo walked away. So, Buffalo signed it, sorry,
2: right.
1: Was what I meant to say. So, I mean, any offer sheet I think you throw at a Connor Bedard, you're not looking to cripple your franchise.
2: Right.
1: So I almost feel like that might actually be the fair number for the player, or maybe it's a little more, but I think Chicago would match no matter what. But it's fun to talk about, like you said. Mark in Scottville. Mark, you're on the line. What's going on?
3: Hey, good afternoon, guys. How would I feel about Alex Stuck leaving totally deflated? After 14 and a half years, hockey is finally fun again. And I've been a fan of the Sabres since day one in 1970, so I'm old. But hockey is my favorite sport. I say pay Alex and move contracts such as Greenway, UPL, and Norris out and pay the man. And just enjoy hockey. I mean, Alex Tuck is a big part of the team.
2: Mark, let me ask you something. If Tuck were to walk on July 1st, would you feel any better about it if the Sabres had 2 days prior traded for a Robert Thomas, a Jordan Kyrou, a Matt Barzal, one of these really, really high-level top six forwards? Would that make you feel better about Tuck leaving, or is this Tuck situation almost more personal than that because of what Tuck represents to this fan base specifically?
3: It's more personal. I mean, Tuck is family. And I would just feel deflated if he left. It's just like, come on, Sabres, you finally got it together. Keep the man. He's, he's worth it.
2: Yeah, totally fair.
1: Yeah, GM might feel differently. Didn't make the trade for him. I feel like if this was still Kevin Adams, he would be almost in more of a position to and backed into a corner because he was the key piece for the trade. Was that all you had, Mark?
3: I had a little bit about your career, Andrew.
1: Oh, see you, Mark.
3: I really appreciated how you protected your teammates. Go back to the brawl with Ottawa. And one thing I've always remembered, I said, man, if Andrew Peters would have been on the Sabres when Ryan Miller was destroyed by the Boston player Milan Lucic, you would have taken him through the boards and just, you know, you would have fully taken him right through the door. I mean...
1: Yeah, I would have jumped him. That's a jumping scenario, no question. I mean, Reggie Sakara was right there. Goose was right there. Gostad lost all my respect that day if there was any left in the tank. But, I mean, that was a bad moment. And, I would have taken a few game suspension on that one
2: for
1: sure.
2: So this is interesting. We see these situations
1: Thanks
2: happen.
1: For the call, Mark.
2: Yes, thank you, Mark. And that is getting connected to our fans, brought to you by Northtown Kia, Western New York's number one Kia dealer. 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Thank you, Mark, for the call. And that sparked a good question that I wanted to ask you. You know, I'm very lucky to be sitting in here with a former NHLer that played that kind of role. And I think we saw a few times recently, really most notably with Austin Matthews and the Toronto Maple Leafs this last season, where there are those moments where guys get run over or there's a clearly horrifically dirty play and nothing happens. And I wanted to ask you, as a guy that played that way, played that role, that did that job, how do you feel watching that? And what is a locker room like if you're on the bench watching that happen and you see it, you watch none of your teammates step up? What do you say in that room?
1: Well, it never happened on a team I was on because I was probably the guy that was sent out or would go out. I mean, I'm not trying to tough talk right now, but I might have jumped the boards that game.
2: Right.
1: That might have been a 10-game suspension.
2: That's kind of what I wanted to hear.
1: You know, I remember where I was when that incident happened. I was not playing in the league. I was retired. I was sitting at an old restaurant in, it's now something else. It's called Orchard Park Social, OP Social, but it used to be called David's. I was sitting at David's that night watching the game, and I remember, I can't remember the exact scenario. I didn't see the incident on TV. I was there, and then Millsy was playing, and then Millsy wasn't playing, and I never saw what happened. Mm-hmm. And then I go home, and I'm watching the highlights the next day. And those are my drinking days, eh? So that was like, I didn't recall much.
2: Right.
1: And I get up and I'm watching the highlights the next day. And I remember I was watching, I had one of the Mac screens and I grabbed it and I was about ready to put my fist through the screen.
2: Right.
1: Because of, well, number one, how much I care about Ryan. And number two, the reaction, the response, you know, by the guys on the ice, you know, like that is a, when Chris Drury got hit by Chris Neal, do you know who went and fought him? You know who went and fought Chris Neal?
2: Who?
1: Drew Stafford. Mm-hmm. It might've been Drew Stafford's first fight, maybe only fight in the NHL, but he played on a team where he knew what to do.
2: Right.
1: And he knew that all he had to do was drop his gloves and get in there. And anything that happens after that, he had Peters, Marin, Coletta on the bench, and we were going to take care of it. Chris Neal never worried me. Okay, Brian McGrattan wasn't in the lineup that night. The next toughest guy that night in the lineup was Ray Emery. And I ended up fighting him later that game anyway. But the point is that there was a standard. I didn't set the standard. I think guys knew that I would have their back, and if guys know that each guy has their back, then maybe that guy next to you who, you know, doesn't really quite have that in his makeup, you know, might find it if he needs to. And that's right. What Drew Stafford did, and that Boston game was very disappointing. And then what happened? You remember what happened?
2: They went out and got a bunch of guys.
1: The next time they played Boston,
2: right,
1: Gostad squares off with Lucic, mm-hmm, at the start of the game and all this stuff. And it was too late.
2: And the same thing happened with Radko Gudas and the Matthews situation I mentioned earlier. The same thing happened with Stefan Nason and the Tage Thompson hit last year, right? Yeah. We messed up here. Now we got to go make it up and do this.
1: Then you have Dennis Gilbert going out the next game fighting Matthew Olivier.
2: Right, which, what?
1: I love Dennis Gilbert for doing it. Don't mistake what I'm saying, but for him to have to do that to step up to show that your team isn't afraid, it kind of did the opposite. And I love what he did, and I know Dennis a little bit, and I called him the next day. I called him and talked to him on the phone about it. And I was like, man, unbelievable job. Like, it sucks that you even had to do that.
2: Right. It shouldn't have been his responsibility.
1: But I called him because we had texted before when he was in the minors and chatted before about some stuff. And I don't normally call players if I know them, but I called him. And we had a quick talk, and I just let him know how I felt about it. He was very, you know, he's very grateful for that call. Great call. If you want to talk Alex Tuch, how would you feel if he leaves? 803-0550, 888-550-2550. Do you want Robert Thomas? What would you give up to get him? Game four tonight. Let's get another quick call here. And you know what? 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You bailed me out the last time.
2: Hey, I gotcha.
1: So I gotta make sure that's the host's responsibility. Tim on the cell. What's on your mind?
4: Yes, sir. I was just thinking, if they made a trade, if Sabres made a trade, traded Byram off the roster, that would save 6.2 off the salary cap. Wouldn't that be about enough to bring Tuck to $10 million?
1: Okay, Tim, can I ask you a question? This is where this is okay. Who would you rather have, Owen Power or Bowen Byram?
4: Well, if you'd asked me this question at the beginning of the season, Owen Power would have already been traded.
1: Okay.
4: But I have since come around on both Owen and on Samuelson. Byram is, to me, he's hot and cold, as he showed. He was great in the Boston series. He was invisible in the Montreal series. So,
1: okay.
4: You know, I'd rather keep Owen.
1: Okay, fair. And you know what? If you have a thought on that, call us. We're chucking all kinds of questions at you. Who, like Byram or Power? I mean, we'll have that talk even tomorrow.
2: Yeah.
1: You can call us 803-0550, 888-550-2550. I want Byram. Yeah. Thanks for the call, Tim. I want Byram. Owen, I don't know how you feel. If I had to choose because you have Dahlin and Samuelson, Power or Byram, I would keep Byram.
2: Interesting.
1: I think you can get a lot for Owen Power. I think he upped his game. I was a hater of Owen Power until halfway through the year when his game tidied up. And part of that is the team's play. I understand that. Thought he played well in the playoffs. Just okay, actually. Like he played well, but not great. I thought Byram was more of an impact in the first round. Like Tim said, second round, maybe not as much. But, I mean, I don't know.
2: It's tough. I think not to be cop-out guy, but I don't want to touch anything back there. I think that unit, that top four, was what made this team go. All year long, up and down the ice, offensively, defensively, all of it was, I think, the strength of those top four defensemen. And to me, messing with any part of that is scary. I think that we heard Yarmo talk about his desire to keep Bo Byram long term. I think it's a lot of money to tie up in your D, to your point. Like, you might have to make a decision at some point between a Power or a Byram. And sort of like, listen, we can't have $25 million back here. It's just not how you can build a team right. And maybe that gets easier as it goes because the cap is rising by so much. But I think it's a conversation that needs to be had. I would keep Power. I think that he was stellar in the playoffs. I loved what he did. I thought what he played through at the end with the ankle was incredible.
1: I thought that was admirable, yep.
2: I thought that he moved the puck as well as any of their D. He killed plays. I loved his game. Like, similar to you, I did not love him at the start of this year. I was, this is not good enough for what he's making and what he represents. But by the end of the season, I got to, like, I'm good. I don't need to do – I'm not mad at him at all. He is great at what he does. I think it's different than what we all expected it to be. And that is probably his biggest problem. He's a 6'6" guy that can skate and move the puck. He's not a 6'6" guy that's going to go around and bruise people up.
1: Yeah. People were all over me about that too. They're like, oh, you can't question his toughness now. I'm like, well, playing with a sprained ankle and getting punched in the face are two completely different types of toughness, if you ask me.
2: I always thought the same thing about that point. I respect what he did.
1: I think
2: it
1: was
2: entirely admirable and worthy of praise.
1: Yeah.
2: But it does not equate to him being a tougher to play against player now.
1: Yeah, exactly.
2: He's durable. Great. Yeah. It's valuable.
1: His leg was folded up like a lawn chair, though.
2: It was crazy.
1: It was wild that he even came back in that game. And then not only that, but I think game 6 or 7, or did that happen in game 6? I think it happened in game 5.
2: It was in game 5, and
1: Did we lose that call?
2: We did. He's got another one. He's reeling another fish in.
1: 803-0550, 888-550-2550 if you want to get in on the conversation. You want to talk? Oh, wait. Scott's back. Scott's back. Scott, are you there?
5: Scott is back. How are you guys doing today?
1: We're good. How are you?
5: I'm excellent, man. Life is good. But as far as the Sabres go, I mean, I would want to keep Tuck and Byram. I mean, I like both the players. And I would trade our oft-injured, highest-paid forward, Josh Norris, off the roster if, in my ideal world. You know what I'm saying? Like, I'm just kind of over him at this point. Like, he's never available. He didn't put up in the playoffs. And I just think Tuck is a much more valuable piece.
1: If you can, Scott, thanks for the call. If you can move that contract at full worth, then I'd be on board with it.
2: 100%. But I don't want to eat any money on that deal.
1: No, we're eating a money. You're eating money already with right. Skinner at $6.4 million on the cap this year. So let me just throw this out there. You can take it as you want. Here are the pieces on the roster that I would be moving to open up space to sign your Benson. We'll talk about Benson tomorrow and what his contract could look like. You know, possibly an Ostlund, Hellenius, all these things. Maybe even a Tuck. You good with math? Let's try to keep up here.
2: I'll try. I got a pen.
1: Jack Quinn.
2: Okay.
1: Gone. Okay. That's where one of your young players can slide in at probably $2 million less next year on an entry-level deal. Mm-hmm. Okay, Jack Quinn,
2: 3.375.
1: Let's call it 3.4.
2: Okay.
1: UPL. Now we're at 7.1, 8.1. 8.1.
2: Yep.
1: Owen Power. If you want to call in and disagree, feel free. 803-0550, 888-550-2550. How much money did I just open up?
2: A whole.
1: 20-something?
2: Yeah, 20-something.
1: Do you have to trade maybe a Zucker? I like Zucker a lot. Didn't do anything in the playoffs.
2: Yeah.
1: I believe he was hurt. I'm not going to pin that on him. And, you know, I mean, that's where I would start. I mean, I don't know if you can trade Norris. I don't know if you can trade him. I think teams are going to be very skeptical of his health. I mean, it's probably one of the reasons why Ottawa moved him. It'd be one of the main reasons why Buffalo's moving him. It's not that he's not a good player. It's not that they don't think he can produce the points. It's that he's hurt too much. And and even if he is available to you when he's hurt, he's not at 100%.
2: Right.
1: So it's like you're kind of maybe stuck with that one. So, you know, I just freed up $20 million.
2: Yeah, it's a big.
1: And even if you don't even want to bite off the Owen Power deal, I mean, you know, Quinn, UPL, who else did I mention?
2: You did Quinn, UPL, and Power, and then
1: and Norris.
2: Norris.
1: So, I mean, yeah, I mean, there's money to be opened up.
2: I've got some other names that I've been thinking about. I think Ryan McLeod is a guy that could be thought about. Just because I think the center depth is where it's at, and you've got guys on rookie deals that can absolutely do the things that Ryan McLeod does.
1: Really? Can they score 5 shorthanded goals? No guarantee he's going to do that again next year.
2: No.
1: But he's a hell of a penalty killer.
2: He's a great penalty killer. But what did the conversation we had about Josh Doan earlier? And what about Noah Ostlund for that kind of role? And what about any of these guys? Ostlund clearly is smart enough and an effective enough skater to be on that unit.
1: Hellenius is too.
2: Right. So you've got an abundance of wealth up there for where you can plug in these entry-level contracts that are going to be bargains for you. Ostlund is a bargain already. It is. I think Hellenius will be the same, a bargain next year. And so if you're able to do, I don't mind any of those other ideas you said. Maybe I would hold on to Power. That would be the one I would push you back on. I do not want to touch him. All right. You want to get rid of Quinn? Fine. I thought he improved in the playoff. I thought he got better.
1: He elevated
2: better.
1: His game, but he wasn't like a monster.
2: No.
1: It wasn't like, you know, I mean, you know, for him, for someone to fall, let me rephrase that. For me to fall in love with a guy like Quinn in the playoffs, I needed 7 goals.
2: You needed Benson. You needed him to be Benson.
1: I needed, yeah, and he'll never be Benson. Benson has a motor and a heart that you don't just turn on and off. That's, you either have that element to you or you don't. You can't even fake that.
2: Right.
1: You know?
2: No, it's
1: like
2: impossible.
1: He revved his motor so hard that you almost get the feeling that Lindy had to tell him to dial it back to stay focused and play within his game. Add that when the time is right. I mean, Benson's a keeper, and I mean, he changed my thoughts on him at the start of the year. I was thinking, like, you know, smaller guy, you know, started the year, missed the first bunch of games, and you're like, where's he going to fit in long term? How much are you going to have to pay him? And I mean, he's proven that he can be like a Brendan Gallagher type, type player.
2: Brad Marchand.
1: I don't want to give him that. But Gallagher's not a rat. Marchand was a rat plus 100 points. I mean, I don't want to put those
2: points,
1: kinds
2: that's
1: of
2: a good,
1: put those expectations on him. But I mean, he could be a regular 70, 75 point guy and an agitator minus the over the line type stuff. That's a very valuable piece to your roster. He's going to make it very hard for teams every single night. So
2: yeah, absolutely.
1: You know, and don't forget, we got to pay Beck Malenstein. Like, how much are people willing to pay him? I mean, I'd throw a few million bucks at him to keep him here.
2: Same. Yeah, I loved what he did for them in the bottom six.
1: My biggest criticism of him, and I mean, if people know me well enough, they know that, like, I'm not a huge fight fan. I'm a fight with a purpose type fan. And he always played on the edge. He ran guys over and never answered for it, ever. Got face washed all the time and never did anything about it. It was so frustrating. You were just kind of like, would you just snap and defend yourself? And he ended up fighting that night against
2: Tampa.
1: Who'd he fight?
2: He fought Corey Perry.
1: Got him. Did a great job. The very next game, Ron Celebrini answers the bell to the guy that was in the Rangers there, Barclay Goodrow. And he got him too.
2: Yes, he did.
1: That was two for two. And I'm like, man, this guy just created so much space for himself with not just how he plays and pushing teams back with his speed and physicality, but they don't know if they're going to get knocked out either if they fight him. So, you know, that's another guy you got to think about fighting.
2: Absolutely.
1: Or signing, I should say. All right, we're going to take a break here. If you want to get in on the calls, we have a couple calls. We'll get to you. I need to get, or we can push it to tomorrow. It's not going anywhere.
2: Yeah.
1: But we got to talk game four tonight. I'd like to talk about that CBA issues in the NHL CBA. But if we don't get to it today, we'll get to it tomorrow. We're back until Thursday. Andrew Peters, Owen Parker. We'll be right back after this break. WGR Sports Radio 550.
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0: All right, we have calls on the line. Andrew Peters, Owen Parker, 803-0550, 888-550-2550, WGR Sports Radio 550. Man, I love Bush.
1: Oh, it's the best.
0: I'm not even afraid of how that sounded.
1: I was right there with you.
0: Do you think they named the band for that reason?
1: Oh, probably.
0: Well, okay,
1: I mean, it's a rock band.
0: Let me clean that up so people can get their heads out of the gutters. I love Bush X.
1: There we go.
0: Okay. How about that? But I've seen them a few times in the last bunch of years, man. They're just unbelievable. All right. We got some calls. 803-0550, 888-550-2550. Call us about anything Sabres. Call us about anything you want.
1: Yeah.
0: I don't even care what it is. Call us. Start with Paul. He's been waiting the longest here. We'll get to the calls on the line here. Paul in Hamburg, what's going on?
2: How's it going, guys?
0: Great.
2: I had an idea. It's always been an idea. McDavid's not happy where he's at. He's been talking about getting out of where he's at. What assets or who would you give up if you knew that you could talk him into being a Sabre?
0: Paul, two things. One, you're speaking my language with this conversation. And two, that echo. Are you in a bath? You in the can? That's a car.
2: I just turned it down.
0: Oh, okay. Thought he was in the bathroom. Thanks for the call, Paul. Turn up your radio and listen. Okay. So the Connor McDavid extension is interesting.
1: Mm-hmm.
0: Right? We talked a little bit about this yesterday.
1: Yes, we did.
0: When we sat down and chatted. You know, everyone's praising him for the hometown discount deal. Is it a hometown discount deal or is it a easier to trade me deal when I ask to be traded? Because if he's signing what he deserves, 20% of the cap, right?
1: Yeah,
0: of course. He's all of that.
1: Yeah.
0: $20 million. If he's signing that deal, it's harder for teams to trade for him. But if he's on a $12.5 million deal, it might be a little more it might be more stomachable, if that's even a word, for Edmonton to carry half his salary for 2 years after they trade him and get an absolute boatload, maybe even a little bit more, because you'd have McDavid for at least a year,
1: right,
0: on a $6.5 million deal or $6.25 million. Would, under the scenario that I'm painting,
1: right,
0: even at 12.5,
1: it's worth it.
0: Tradable.
1: Yeah.
0: So
1: for what you'd have to give back too, like there would be money going out.
0: He's not finishing his career there.
1: No.
0: His legacy literally comes down to winning now. Like he's without a question the best, most talented player to ever play. Not the greatest player. I have that title reserved for other players, but he is without question the most talented player we've ever seen, as Craig Revay would say, Don Skates. Okay?
1: Mm-hmm.
0: So what's interesting about this phone call is that the Sabres are a team that could actually make a trade with Edmonton to get Connor McDavid. Now, I want to just qualify this with one other point. In his draft year, Connor McDavid was excited to come to Buffalo.
1: Very.
0: Jay McKee was his coach, his assistant coach in Erie, and I think he had him all pumped up about Buffalo. And I think the pissed off look on his face at the draft lottery that night when he checked his watch and walked off all angry, he did not want to go to Edmonton. No. Nobody wants to go to Edmonton. Nobody wants to go to Edmonton with McDavid and Draisaitl there. So, and we can get into those reasons. It doesn't even matter. So where's the trade start?
1: It has to include the best prospects the Sabres have.
0: Okay.
1: So that's Konsta, that's Mertka, at least.
0: It's power.
1: Probably. At least. And then you probably add in another top six forward on the team. Probably need a goalie. You should throw UPL in there.
0: And give him Levi,
1: or
0: too.
1: Or give him Levi. Or both. I don't care.
0: Yeah.
1: it's gonna cost you an arm and a leg.
0: I'm starting with the next 5 first-round picks.
1: Okay. Well, five firsts, and you know, you can talk about what a first round pick is really worth in this league.
0: If you have McDavid, it's going to be between 24 and 32.
1: Exactly. And that is the reality that you need to understand, whether you're the team trading those picks away or the team acquiring them in Edmonton. And so if you're starting the list with 5 firsts, Okay. Five firsts, Mertka, power. Does that get it done?
0: No.
1: No. It doesn't. It's not enough.
0: You need one of those prospects.
1: You need it probably Consta.
0: Yep.
1: And you probably also need Mertka or yep. Oslin or whatever. Some of their choosing.
0: Okay. Well, whatever you're adding, are you still doing the deal?
1: Yeah.
0: Yeah.
1: Yeah, I am.
0: Yeah, me too. Yep. I'll take him at full price too.
1: Yeah, I don't care.
0: Yeah.
1: Give me that guy.
0: Yeah.
1: If I'm able to keep three of the four top four D on this team, I'm able to keep Tage Thompson, and I'm able to keep one of the young guys, I'm in.
0: Yeah.
1: Let's ride.
0: I wonder if there's a team out there that would try to make a deal for him. It'd be very impossible to me. It's a tough deal to pull off. I mean, I'm thinking like Eric Lindros type stuff.
1: Yeah.
0: You know, but you can't transfer cash these days, I don't think, right?
1: No, I haven't. So, at least I haven't seen it in many years.
0: I don't think he can. I don't think you're allowed. I don't know if he can, but that Eric Lindros deal, man, that's what it would look like. It would be something like that. And that deal won Colorado a cup. Well, moving from Quebec to Colorado won them a cup because they never would have gotten Patrick Waugh if they were still in Quebec.
1: Mm-hmm.
0: But they made Quebec good, and they went to Colorado, and they won a cup the next year. So
1: right.
0: That's the kind of deal we're talking about. I love the way he's thinking. Like I said to you, I'm here for that kind of talk. I'm here for the grade 6 lunchbox talk with the He-Man lunchbox. You had a He-Man lunchbox. For sure. Or you had a Ryan Miller lunchbox.
1: I think I had a Ryan Miller lunchbox is what I think I had.
0: Mike in Niagara Falls, you're on the line with Andrew and Owen. What's going on?
3: Good afternoon, Petey.
0: What's up?
3: A couple questions for you. Norris, I'd probably get rid of over McLeod. The conditioning factor of Norris, I think, is the reason for his injuries. I'm not sure if you would relay on that. And also, I'm not...
0: Get 10.5 for 7
1: right.
0: on the free agency. I mean, are we not splitting hairs here?
1: Seems a little bit like it.
0: I'm fine with that point. Now, here's the thing I just want to... Now, I am known out there to be a bit of an Alex Tuch apologist, but I will say this. I don't think he was invisible in the second round. I think he was snake bit in the second round. He was second or third in scoring chances. That is my one analytics time. I will use analytics to help my defense. He's a good penalty killer. I think people get blindsided by the plus minus.
1: Right.
0: Plus
1: minus is borderline irrelevant. Unless it is a severe outlier on your team.
0: Unless you're a guy serving pizzas up the ice every single shift and you are a minus two every game. But then again, you're not in the lineup. So
1: right.
0: I don't think he was as bad as everyone thinks he was because they're so mesmerized by numbers with 0 points. And I'll tell you what, you take Alex Tuch off this team in the first round, you don't get past Boston. Pick your poison.
1: And even if he was as bad as you as many people are painting him to have been in that Montreal series, do you think the age wall crept up on him that fast? Or did he have a tough 2 weeks? I mean, the guy played well, like you're saying. I agree with you. I thought he did some really good things. He just couldn't finish. That's a problem. Don't get me wrong. You want $10.5 million, finish. Yeah. But I don't think that we need to put ourselves in a spot where it's like, well, he's done.
0: Yeah.
1: It's over for him. It's just not.
0: Yeah, and to the caller's point, listen, I think, you probably didn't hear back at the start of the show. I said that I had heard from a friend of mine who was here for the combine that there was some smoke around Tuch, and the Sabres are sitting around $8.5 million or maybe just a little over $8.5 million. And if the number's 9.5, they're not that far apart. I mean, does he agree at 9.25, 9.5? I don't think you have to pay him over 10 because they have that eighth year. But if you're just tuning in, a reminder on that, if he goes to free agency and he decides to sign back with the Sabres, he's only getting 7 years. He loses that year as soon as the clock hits 12.
1: Yep.
0: So take that for what it's worth. I mean, you know, I think there's a hard negotiation going on here. I think he wants to stay, but I also think that he's open, not open to leaving because he wants to, but open to the idea that I could get 10.5, 11 maybe on the open market by a team who's desperate and wants to overpay. That would be an overpay. But Kempe got 10.625
1: right
0: with his team. So, Carl in Minnesota.
4: Yo, hey guys, Petey, what are you doing? I opened up my Odyssey app and I thought I hit a time machine or something. It's the Instigators again.
0: Yeah, tell me about it.
4: Good to hear you again.
0: Someone's going to jail, eh, Carl, for letting me back on the horn here.
1: I'm here to keep him on the rails, Carl. Yeah. Don't worry.
0: I haven't sworn yet, Carl, not even close, so I at least have all that right. Habit.
4: Well, keep your finger on that button. I just wanted to throw this at you. I'm all for Tuck staying. I want him. He's got to get paid, too. But you just got to do the math. Even if the Sabres come down to 9.5, it leaves him $3 million of cap space right now with three pending free agents they probably want to keep, which is Benson, Krebs, and I would keep Kesselring. So they're going to have to start dumping cargo over the side if they want to do all of those four guys. So I don't know how you guys do the math. And, you know, having that said, I just don't know, you know, where they go and who they keep and who they get rid of. I know you have your list of Greenway and Zucker and stuff, but where would you go from here with the players they have want to keep and the math they got to deal with?
0: Yeah, thanks for the call, Carl. We got about a minute and a half here. Mm-hmm. I'm starting with Quinn, UPL. That's a little over $8 million. If you move Greenway, that's a little over $12 million.
1: Yep.
0: For the sake of the conversation and the love of Owen Power, I won't even add him to the conversation.
1: Appreciated.
0: You just like his initials.
1: Maybe I just like that people call me Owen Power instead.
0: You're as tall as he is.
1: I am the same exact size as him. I got to call.

0: call from a coach that coached me when he got drafted first overall. They called me and said, I didn't know you played at Michigan.
1: You don't wear your helmet crooked,
0: and I was like,
1: do you?
0: No, I don't. Yeah. I don't wear it on the back of my head.
1: Yeah. Someone sent me a picture of me once. I was criticizing Power about wearing his helmet crooked. And they sent me a picture of me with my helmet crooked. And I remember thinking, I saw the picture. And I was like, I had just fought like yes, the shift before that. So I was like, my first shift out of the penalty box. Like, I'm sorry if my helmet and all the pads came out and it was totally disheveled. But anyway, Jonathan in Buffalo. Let's grab Jonathan in Buffalo. Quickly, John.
2: Okay, the quick version, if you got me, guys.
1: We got you.
2: You know it's never done, and the Sabres having their cap issues. We know that Tuck's value is, we think, on the market around the Kempe contract, which is 10.6x8. Why is it not possible to see if he would take a lower AAV for 1 year to help the Sabres with the cap, and then take a higher number for 7 years next year?
1: John, I'll stop you right there. I like the thought. Every player waits their entire career for this moment to cash in. This is where they get, if you listen back at the start of the show, maybe you missed it, but you know, what's the saying on? What are they looking for now these days?
0: The bag.
1: They're looking for the bag. And this is his chance to cash in. I appreciate your thought, but it's just too risky for a guy who's 30 years old to sign a 1 year deal. If he gets hurt, then that contract is gone. So he's got to cash in now, and I don't blame him if he tests free agency. And, you know, that's why we're having the conversation that we're having. But, yeah, I guess we're at the end here. We'll talk a little bit of game four tonight as we come back. I want to ask you a question, Bussey or Anderson? Mm-hmm. I'm curious to know your thoughts.
0: I got an answer for you.
1: All right. Well, we'll hear that when we return here on WGR Sports Radio 550. Andrew and Owen, we'll be right back.
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0: I'd love to let this song roll on, but we got your old man coming in, and we know he'll be pissed if we go past the break. So game four tonight.
1: Yes.
0: The biggest conversation about game four is Bussey or Anderson.
1: Yeah. Do we have a report of
0: who's...
1: I have not seen anything. I've been keeping an eye out.
0: Go with Bussey.
1: Same.
0: Yeah.
1: Go Bussey. He was great in game three. He gave you every chance to win that game. Yeah. Anderson really hasn't played that well. He's had a really great defensive structure in front of him, which we all know about Carolina. But he is, I think that is, it might be 9 or 10 games in a row he's given up 4 or more to Vegas. That's a lot of goals. Can't win with that. And I
0: some
1: like
0: soft ones too.
1: Softies. He's known for that in the playoffs. We saw it in Toronto. You've seen it in Carolina for the time he's been there. I would go give the kid a chance. There is always that chance you catch magic. You saw it with Matt Murray. You've seen it with countless goalies that just catch fire.
0: You know he's going to be excited to play.
1: Exactly.
0: He wants his shot. Would this be his first Stanley Cup playoff start?
1: Yeah. He has not started a game yet.
0: I'm looking forward to the game tonight. I mean, if Vegas wins, it is over.
1: Oh, yeah.
0: It's over. I mean, you might see Carolina push it to 6, but, man, God, I hope Mitch Marner has another huge game and just locks up that. Just
1: that
0: screw
1: consmite.
0: You, Toronto. Every fan out there that drove him out of there and his family and wrote, and all you reporters up there that want to spin, all you sultans of spin.
1: Don't get me started.
0: You guys want to spin an article about dark days in Toronto? Yeah, I bet there were some dark days in Toronto, and you were the problem.
1: Yeah, tell me.
0: You know? But, you know, I'm sure past Sabre players have said the same thing about media here in Buffalo, but not nearly as bad as it is there.
1: Paul's dodged his fair share of bullets.
0: Literal bullets.
1: Yeah.
0: Yeah. Well, it's been a lot of fun today.
1: It has.
0: And,
1: it's been awesome.
0: We're back tomorrow. Tomorrow. If I want to stay Western New York.
1: Oh,
0: there's tomorrow and tomorrow.
1: I can't. I don't even. You're breaking my brain right now, Andrew. I don't even know what you're trying to.
0: Well, you don't need to worry about it. We're done.
1: Yeah, we're done.
0: Coming up next, Shope and the Bulldog. I'm sure they will be talking a lot about Game 4, probably football stuff. They talk everything.

0: Yep. Fantastic.
1: Bill's mandatory minicamp fires up today, so I'm sure we'll hear from Sal in their window.
0: I don't think the shoes are that tough to fill. I think you're better than your dad.
1: Oh, give me a break.
0: I bet your dad
1: sound like him.
0: I bet your dad would probably tell you that you are better at this than he was when he first started.
1: He has told me.
0: I bet he has. How many years have you been doing this?
1: Me?
0: Yeah.
1: A year and a half, just about. On the air, probably about a year.
0: Yeah.
1: So.
0: Yeah. So.
1: We're getting there. You know. I'm lucky. I got people like you that want to sit here with me. So.
0: Well, I definitely make it easy on you. There's no question. There's no doubt. I am good. I know that. All right. That'll do it for today. We're back tomorrow and Thursday, 1 to 3. So. We'd love for you to ride along with us, and we'll be taking calls again. I promise. Remind me, I'm gonna need it.
1: I'll get on you because I want to hear about this.
0: Yeah, the issues with the collective bargaining agreement. It's not earth shattering, but it is an issue that I think does, you know, relate here in Buffalo and some other franchises. That's it for today. Thanks for listening, everybody. Andrew Peters, Owen Parker, signing off. 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
8: Mandatory minicamp underway for the Buffalo Bills, and some good news right off the bat. Head coach Joe Brady confirming every Bills player is in attendance. But there was some injury news as linebacker Dorian Williams is dealing with an undisclosed injury. Brady said the hope is he's going to be ready for training camp, but would not go into detail if the injury was the same, suffered in the divisional round versus Denver, or one picked up in the offseason. We'll get more on today. Sal Capaccio joining the show later on today at 5. Adam Schefter said earlier today that while nothing is official, he thinks it is more likely than not Aaron Donald comes out of retirement to play for the L.A. Rams and staying with the Rams. It was reported today that left tackle Alaric Jackson was arrested on Monday for a felony domestic violence charge. And then two-time All-Pro guard Joel Bitonio, announced his retirement after 12 seasons, all of which were with the Cleveland Browns. Stanley Cup Finals are back in action tonight. It's game 4 in Vegas at 8. Golden Knights are up 2-1 in that series over Carolina. Coverage right here on WGR will begin a half hour before puck drop at 7:30. And then in baseball, Bison's back home. They host Syracuse at 6:35. That game can be heard on our sister station, The Bet 1520. The Yankees, they are at the Guardians at 6:40. The Jays, they host Philadelphia at 7:07. And at 7:10, the Mets, they host St. Louis. That's your Paddock Chevrolet Sports Update. 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I'm Zach Jones for Western New York's Voice of the Fan, WGR.
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9: It's Mike Shope and the Bulldog.
10: Is there a time to change? 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
10: Well, I think I have to say this, no pun intended, hint, hint, revelation I'm about to share is something that was a first for me. And it happened this morning.
12: Okay. You kissed a girl.
10: Oh, no.
12: I'm so sorry. I don't really know what happened there. It just sort of clicked in, and before I could stop it, it just was out, and then I was like, now I got my head down.
10: That happens.
12: Yeah.
10: When was the last time? I had a dream. You started it. I had a dream.
12: We should just leave.
10: I had a dream.
12: Okay.
10: That was one of those where you wake up and it seemed like maybe it really did happen.
12: Okay.
10: Right? There are degrees. Yeah.

0: of dreams. There are ones where you wake up and you have no memory of it.
1: Mm-hmm.
0: There are ones where you wake up, you know, terrified because you're falling out of an airplane. There are one, I have that one like once every 2 weeks. There are ones where you do remember the details and like, wait a minute, I did not just see this person? That didn't really happen? Yeah. Okay. For better or worse.
1: Do you get the ones where you realize that you must be remembering like five different dreams? Because there's no way this was all one continuous saga. Like you, maybe you had like a few different and like, wait a minute, I was here and then this and then this person from completely a different context is here. And yeah, no, that I think that probably means those were hours apart, but I just happen to remember them.
0: I don't know.
1: I've never talked to a dream specialist about it.
0: You are right now. I would say that in today's example, there were two that were definitely separate, but I think probably happened near each other, if that's possible. I woke up a few times over the night, so I was up at like 2, 3, 5, 7, one of those.
1: Par for the course.
0: And I have, this is probably not helping me, but I'm in the habit now of turning on an audiobook. And I've told you this. I pick one that I've read already because I don't want to miss something.
1: Mm-hmm.
0: I'm into this book about the Big East. I didn't pick that because I want to be sure I'm awake for this next chapter about the Big East. I'm loving this book, Dana O'Neill. But this is an old, I don't know how old it is, but it's old to me. Michael McCambridge about sort of the history of the NFL.
1: Okay.
0: And apart from this one part that had nothing to do with the NFL, there was, and that's, there's nothing more to say about that. There's another part where I had a dream, I think possibly for the first time in my life, that the Bills won the Super Bowl.
1: Oh, wow.
0: I know.
1: That's really interesting.
0: I don't think I've ever had that dream. How many calls do you think we've taken over the years from fans who have told us about that dream that they just had? Maybe it's 20.
1: Yeah.
0: Maybe it's more.
1: Yeah.
0: I mean, once in a while, I had a dream. Usually, like, it's in the playoffs or something.
1: Yeah, right.
0: I had a dream.
1: Guys, I got to tell you, this is what I think is going to happen. I had a dream, and it seemed really real, and I just wanted to share.
0: Yes. And all I remember about it is pretty much three things. One is I'm watching it, and they're close to winning, and I'm here, which I think is possibly where I would be.
1: Yeah, I think that's a night game that we would probably work after.
0: Unless we're at it.
1: Right. But, I mean, we don't, you know, we don't.
0: We've never been to a road game in our lives together.
1: That's right. We don't work the night games anymore for post game, but that's, you know, that's barely a night game, too. It's like 6:30.
0: 6:38.
1: Anyway, whatever.
0: So there was a part one where it's late in the game and it may be about to happen, and our boss Tim is here. He was in it. And Sal was here, and you were here, and some other people.
1: I'm glad that I was here.
0: Yeah.
1: I want to be here, you know, with you when the Bills win the Super Bowl.
0: Then I went into another room as the game was about to end, and the Bills had a field goal. They were already ahead.
1: Oh, no. Were they kicking the field goal of death?
0: No, they were kicking a field goal that pretty much clinched it.
1: Okay.
0: Like, if they made the field goal, they had it.
1: All right.
0: And they made the field goal, and then it's part three where I'm in maybe this room again or in another room, and the celebration has started, and on TV is probably a local news channel where they're just showing a bar, and people are rushing in or out of it and starting to celebrate. And then I did a thing that I am not known for.
1: You took your shirt off?
0: Listen, don't do it again.
1: Tarps
0: you already
1: off.
0: Got me once. Tarps off. You already got me once.
1: Shope. Tarps off.
0: Yeah. Shope's off. Don't do it again.
1: All right. Sorry.
0: No, I started hugging everybody.
1: Oh, my Lord. Wow.
0: I am not a hugger.
1: No,
0: I'm not a toucher.
1: You are not.
0: But I hugged Tim first. And like, congratulations. And then you and then Sal. And then I woke up. I think it was 26-17 was the score. Because they were up 6 and the field goal clinched it, like had to be late in the game,
1: and they
0: had it.
1: Yeah.
0: And then by the time I entered the third part, the game was over.
1: Right. And the hugging would indicate that they won.
0: And they, you know, we were like talking.
1: I hope anyway, because I don't, you know, we've been through a lot of losses and we've never hugged.
0: I don't think we've ever hugged, period. Am I wrong? Somebody die? Maybe. We had, like, there were conversations, like they actually did this. Mm-hmm. This is real. And then it wasn't when I woke up. It was not real.
1: Yeah.
0: And it wasn't really that. I wasn't longing for it. I get to wake up like, oh, no.
1: Yeah, right.
0: It didn't happen.
1: Right.
0: But it that was my dream.
1: Wow.
0: And it's possible that in this book I'm listening to, parentheses reading, there is a section about the 90s Bills. But I don't know. I've been asleep for it. I've never heard it.
1: Oh,
0: it's possible that
1: I
0: there
1: wonder
0: is.
1: If that, like, if
0: I know.
1: It, can you... Is there a way for you to discover what part of it you did listen to, and if that came while you were asleep and like sort of penetrated your subconscious?
0: I remember
1: that would be amazing.
0: Between like the 3 a.m. wake up and the 5, I remember I said it for, I don't know what to do about this, except for like just not turn it on and get through. But I do put it to an hour. And then I wake up and it's not playing. I'm like, oh, what happened? But I'm not confused by it. It's, I sort of want it back.
1: Right.
0: And so at one point in the middle of the night, I was listening to a chapter on Paul Tagliabue. And trivia. Hopefully this was not part of the dream, because I think this is actually what I heard
1: this
0: in the book.
1: Is going to be Tagliabue trivia? I don't like my chances.
0: Patrick Ewing broke his Georgetown rebounds record.
1: Tagliabue had
0: yes.
1: the record before Patrick Ewing.
0: Yes. I want to say that that's true, that that's a fact.
1: We could probably find that out.
0: I know. But which is more likely to have been in a dream? But that, I think, is real, that Tagliabue went to Georgetown.
1: Okay.
0: And he's tall. He was tall. He's dead now. He was tall.
1: Mm-hmm.
0: And he held the Georgetown, some rebounds record, like single season or something, until Ewing broke it.
1: All right.
0: And we were just talking about Patrick Ewing yesterday, you and I.
1: Because you're reading this, or reading, listening to this Big East book.
0: Yes.
1: Right.
0: Which makes me more suspicious that it wasn't a dream section. But I'm pretty sure I actually did hear that. Like, oh, wow, that's interesting. I have to remember that for the show tomorrow, which I would not have, except for this, you know, maybe, except for this Bill's dream element.
1: I see. That's the trapdoor to the other thing that you're not sure if was a dream or a conscious thought. Did I have this right? Or you know what the what are you confused about? Are you confused about anything? I'm confused.
0: Oh no. Well, that's worse.
1: No, it's
0: what are you confused about? I think the Tagliabue trivia question is correct.
1: Okay.
0: But I'm sort of like half kidding, thinking that maybe it's also part of a dream, because it's kind of
1: right, that's
0: incredible.
1: That's what I meant. That's the source of the...
0: I don't remember dreaming about Paul Tagliabue.
1: Right.
0: But I was listening to him being talked about in a book.
1: Right.
0: Which I should get you the name of. Michael McCambridge is a famous football reporter and author, and I like the book a lot. It's like just all-encompassing history of the NFL kind of book. So anyway, the point isn't whether that... Georgetown stat is right. The point is that I had a dream that the Bills won the Super Bowl, I think 26 to 17.
1: Yeah, yeah.
0: And they clinched it with a late field goal, and that was it, and they really did it.
1: You know, I'd be inclined to put more stock in this.
0: Uh-oh.
1: If, we just had Brayton Wilson had quite a few years ago a psychic call him, I think in the newsroom, and say that the Sabres were going to win the Stanley Cup in 2026. And the Bills would win the Super Bowl in 2028, I think, were the dates, if I remember the years. Or maybe it's next year for the – whatever. And, like, during, you know, the playoffs are going on. And, like, okay, well, you know, we'll see here.
0: That's hard to believe.
1: And
0: that didn't happen.
1: That went by the wayside when they lost Game 7.
0: What does the psychic do next?
1: I don't know. I don't know. Like, what – yeah, I mean, now
0: – there goes that.
1: You're past that. I think you just got to – put more money in the account and start over.
0: I think you got to just pretend like that's I misheard.
1: Pick yourself up off the ground and keep going.
0: This can't be the end of my career.
1: Keep predicting things.
0: What kind of success rate should psychics have? Shouldn't it be 100?
1: I mean,
0: this is going to happen.
1: The genuine article.
0: Shouldn't it be 100%?
1: Yeah.
0: You miss one, your credibility is seriously in question, which it already was, because you're telling me you're a psychic,
1: right,
0: which I know is nonsense.
1: Yeah.
0: So... But anyway, go on. So the Sabres did not win the Cup.
1: They did not win the
0: Cup.
1: Is
0: there still a way they could? Could there be a review and they're back in? And
1: this is one of these moments
0: these
1: where
0: these teams have maybe some drug
1: infractions. I wish I could use
0: infractions.
1: With the sheets of paper and the rustling. But
0: is there some way to get home this year?
1: I think
0: this year.
1: I'm 99.9% sure that they're eliminated. I don't think they can back.
0: There's no system where like everybody could just sort of be suspended for drugs or something, and they have to give the cup to the last team that didn't have that. There's no chance of that. So, okay, well, I guess you're probably right.
1: But how about that? After all these years, a Bills win the Super Bowl.
0: I know.
1: Like, I don't. I wouldn't be able to say with authority, because I feel like I rarely remember dreams anymore. And so I can't say I've never had like a dream about the Bills or the Sabres or the championship or whatever.
0: You just don't know.
1: I just don't know. I've never awakened and realized that I had just, wow, there was a parade.
0: I would like to say something like, it's because you don't wake up four times every night, but you do.
1: I do. Think. So I that definitely, wouldn't be. I definitely
0: I gave
1: do.
0: Myself more kicks at it today.
1: Yeah, right.
0: One of these times I'm going to fall asleep and have that dream and then wake up like, okay, well, I did it.
1: I'm like on like a every 3 hours schedule, like almost to the point where if I look at the time when I wake up and it's not been 3 hours yet, I'm kind of mad. Like, oh, come on. Give me my 3 hours of uninterrupted sleep before I have to get up and go to the John, will you?
0: It's the combination of late to bed, was out late with my daughter, and then stayed up, which, I mean, I'm not tired yet, so I stay up. Mm-hmm. And then I know I have to get up for something this morning, and that, I think, it's that. Like when I have a flight in the morning or something.
1: You're right.
0: And I just cannot rest.
1: I never sleep.
0: It's just like, I know I have to get up early. Is it that time yet? And then I look at the clock and it's 4 hours earlier. I'm like, good. And then back to sleep. Then I wake up and it's 3 hours away and I'm good. And just,
1: I don't have it in me yet.
0: That's not what they call restful.
1: Not to set an alarm for days like that, because I know I'm going to wake up anyway. I always set the alarm, but I never, ever, ever, ever make it to the alarm.
0: So what about this Super Bowl idea? Like, maybe, right? Last year we've had this a few times. Was it last year when the popular narrative, and I think I was definitely in on it, hey, it doesn't have to be your best team to win it.
1: Yeah.
0: Was that last year? Was that 2 years ago? When were we at that point? Maybe it was last year during the season.
1: Well, I mean, last year they were behind New England all year, or most of the year anyways. And, you know, not that they couldn't catch them, but it might have been a year where we were talking ourselves into that a little bit. I remember 2 years ago there being a lot of there was a synergy with Manning and Brady, and how many times it took him to finally beat Brady with the Colts and the Patriots and that rivalry. And I think it lined up like 2 years ago, like, this is Josh's X year and this is your Manning. Okay. And there were a lot of people like kind of into that. And I think I sort of got swept. Yeah. All right. Why not us this year? This could work.
0: The problem with it always was that it's only to say that it can happen,
1: right,
0: which is almost nothing to say. Like, right, we know that.
1: Right.
0: But, you know, it was a feel-good reminder that if you have a team in your division or conference that's, like, maybe a little bit better than you are, that doesn't mean you can't get there. And I think it probably has to be to a point. Well, you tell me. Is it reassuring that Kansas City just went 6-11? What is that? This is the first, not so like black and white, but the first offseason where we're not really talking about them, but maybe we'll start to.
1: Yeah.
0: Are they still the same in the way that they've been, where, you know, does Ross Tucker come on our show again to start a new season of that and say, like, look, you're going to have to beat Kansas City when it counts. Until then, I don't want to talk to you.
1: I think you got to at least see what Mahomes looks like coming out of the injury. But mostly last year to me, I mean, they were already in trouble when he got hurt, right? Like, they weren't, it's not like they had a,
0: they were already dead.
1: They were in, right? So it's not like they had a bad year just because he got hurt. They had a bad year that got compounded by him getting hurt, but they were already on the ropes, at least, if not dead. So
0: he started 14 games. Through 14 games, they were 6-7.
1: Yeah.
0: Through 14 weeks.
1: Okay.
0: And then he might have gotten hurt in the next game.
1: So I want to slow down on, like, let's see what he looks like. I mean, you know, they had the bad result with him mostly. So, I mean, it's got to ding him. I don't know. Does it have to be sticky? I mostly think because he's been so great and the coach has been so good and the defense has been so hard to play against at times that they're just going to be right back. They're going to be like last year never happened. And really, more than anything else, what Kansas City having a down year does to me, and this sort of lines up with my, my feelings of unease about the year and just assuming everything's going to go great. Like the fact that it's out there that a team with Patrick Mahomes, at least for 14 games out of 17 on a season, could have a year that bad, to me means it could happen to anybody. And I'm as inclined to think like it's just going to be that year, that random crappy year that just, you know, whatever, it doesn't go your way. You lose a couple close games and it spirals, and maybe there's an injury wrapped up in there somewhere. But that they're fallible means, you know, and you always knew this, but to see it happen with such a great quarterback and such a difference maker still not be able to get you right just sort of gives me pause about the whole operation. Like, that's awfully gloomy, I know, but like, it happened to them. I'm not immune. You know, I don't have some secret code that keeps me from having the roof fell in.
0: No, but there's no way to live like that.
1: No, I know. But well, I'm telling you,
0: an injury is an injury.
1: Right. What I don't like about it is that them having a bad year works on me sort of backwards. It like sort of gets me thinking about, well, when's our turn?
0: Ooh, that's, you know, dark. I mean?
1: Like, when's the bad year? Not an injury. I'm not predicting it, but just when's the bad year? A little bit. Yeah, I don't. I try to ward that off, but I mean, I'm admitting it.
0: Well, so much for my dream of the Bills winning a Super Bowl until you came along. Hey, look, I mean, an injury hasn't happened yet. Maybe it's now. That's kind of the bottom line there. But, well, I mean, Baltimore's had their share of this too with right. Jackson, where a couple of series became undone by that. But Allen has not missed a game in almost his entire career.
1: But again, it's not necessarily based on him getting hurt. Mahomes, that's why I wanted to clarify, how much did he play last year? Like, they still had a bad season, even though he was there for, you know, the vast majority of it.
0: He got hurt in week 16. They were not way buried, but they were not good odds to make it.
1: Right.
0: He got hurt against the Chargers in a game that they led. And then Chris Oladukun started the next week. They lose the game to the Chargers by 3. They go to Tennessee and they're dead. I think that's it.
1: Yeah.
0: They were 6-9 and 6-11 in the end, the Chiefs. Well, I don't know. We've got the start of mini camp this week, and there's lots of media stuff. We've got Brady. Brady says everything. I was reading, I didn't listen to it, but I was reading Sal, like, sort of tweet by tweet. Like, you're gonna once you hear it, you're not gonna be able to unhear it. Like, he covers every possibility and every answer.
1: Right.
0: And that happened today, which I think that's probably how you're taught in his job, in his profession. That's probably how you're taught. Just like, this is how McDermott was, and then what's the right way to put this? He got more comfortable. He got to a point where he wasn't so much worried about it, to the point that last year, in his ninth year as the Bills head coach, he started to talk in a way where you found red flags.
1: Right.
0: Like, now he's telling us something that he doesn't want to say directly. But, you know, and it did sound at times like a little bit conspiratorial, but I think in the end it was right. He did give away some frustration that he was feeling about the roster or whatever. And I think Brady goes into this, and again, this is, I'm sure, how he's advised. Like, first-time head coach, everything he says runs the risk of being taken apart. And, you know, we don't want that for Joe. Like, he doesn't want that.
1: No.
0: So it's only still early June anyway.
1: And the only concern I have about that tendency that he has, that definitely came through when he was talking every Monday as the offensive coordinator, sort of like, you know, you're asked a direct question, and let me give you, like, well, it could be this, it could be this, it could be this, it could be this, it could be this, and just like, tell me, like you're saying, he just gives you everything. And however he is in the press, Do I want him to be polished and good at it? Sure. Mostly what I worry about is if he has that tendency in public, that I hope it's not something that he handles talking to players. Because I think if you want to just please every guy you're talking to as the head coach of a football team, you are going to run into real, real trouble. So it would be perfectly understandable. I mean, I don't sound a lot different at home. There's more swearing probably than I do when I'm sitting here with you.
0: Kind of has to be.
1: But someone who's become a head football coach, there's a media side, there's a front-facing side to how you're going to talk and answer questions and interact, and then there's how you're going to do the rest, your job, actually. The media part is only such a small part of the job. I mean, it matters because the perception of your franchise is largely perceived through that, because that's the guy that talks all the time. So I don't know. I have no reason to believe that he'll be that way behind closed doors in private with players. All I'm saying is if that's a habit and he's a pleaser, that could be a problem.
0: Well, he's coached for a long time and he's been here for a few years. So it shouldn't be that there's that much unknown internally about him in this area, but I'm kind of expecting what went wrong Sunday, coach. Well, listen, it starts with me. I've got to coach mm-hmm. better. Don't forget the other guys on that side get paid, too. We put our pants on one leg at a time. Could we have played better? Yes. Are there things we could have done better? Yes. But it's hard to win in this league. Next. I just sort of feel like that's how this is going to go, at least for a while. I think if there's adversity, that's when that gets tested. I mean, not just like you lost and fell to 11-4. I think if there's adversity, that's when, if you will, the truth comes out. Joe Brady. Yesterday, we had a short conversation. We ended up on Alex Tuck again, but if it doesn't go well, why didn't it? 803-0550 for your thoughts on him, how this is going to go, and whatever else we've been on here. We don't need, dream analysis or psychics. We definitely don't want that. Trista Crick returns today. That'll be in just over an hour. Sal Capaccio as well with his reflections on everybody he talked to today and what he saw. 803-0550 for your calls. We'll look next. Mike Schoep and the Bulldog, WGR.
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5: Sneaky Joe DiBiase here. Having a newborn will remind you real quick what your body feels like. You're up at weird hours, bending down all the time, getting back up, walking around half asleep, carrying the baby, grabbing bottles, chasing sleep basically wherever you can find it. And there was a moment recently where I thought, man, imagine doing this before I dropped 25 pounds. And then it hit me. 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
18: I would love to be able to get, you know, Ray, Ty, Frank, those guys involved. And I hope those opportunities, you know, come up this year. James was just playing at such a high level last year, and he was in such a rhythm and a routine that, you know, I felt confident in him being able to kind of uphold that. And this year, again, we're looking at everything. But when James is not here, those other guys are taking advantage of the reps, right? And so a great opportunity for them. But it's always good to see Jimbo back.
0: Joe Brady. Well, that's an interesting one. Forgetting, like, just sort of the, what's the word? The words, you know? Forgetting, like, the answer to the question. That's an interesting one where you really could look at it either way. Is there some, how serious a risk, but some anything, any kind of level of risk in the kind of workload Cook just had repeating, is that something that the Bills would want to avoid? How do you do that? What Brady said about last year,

0: one less year of workload on him, and you're contending. Like, I don't remember myself sitting here every day last year, but they really have to take that guy out. I mean, it wasn't really like that.
1: Right.
0: But as he gets older, that would become more and more of a question you'd want to ask yourself. And, you know, they're in, now I'm going to go back to the other point, they're in his way. Brady tells you everything. He tells you that Cook's too good. Last year we couldn't really take him out, but we'd love to get the other guys more work. You got to pick something.
1: Yeah, you're in charge.
0: Yeah, you're in charge. You got to pick something. And I wonder if this year is one where, I mean, if there are blowouts, that's easy.
1: Right, right.
0: But if what probably happens is you're in a pressure cooker for 18 weeks and you've got close games, they have a tough schedule, mm-hmm. would they intentionally sit Cook for, you know, a drive here and there more often than they would have last year?
1: I wonder just how detailed, I'll bet it's pretty detailed, the data is on a thing like that. Like wear and tear, number of touches, number of hits. Like, they've got a team of analysts over there. I would imagine your someone's off-season job is probably already done. Would be to, like, tally, like, go through, like, how many different categories of hits. You can delineate them any way you want, but there's probably a way that you do that. And try to, I don't know, in some way, I don't want to say predict how much damage you expect him to have incurred on him, how much, you know, just the toll the hits will take. But you've got years of running backs, you get years of information and how their careers extended or didn't, or how their seasons following a season, you know, how does that go? Like, is there, after all this workload, this was a thing with Barkley going into last year. Right, like he carried, it was just such a horse for Philadelphia and had the big year and the 2,000 yards and all the stuff. And like, what's going to happen? There was a lot of people that were telling you, like, fade Barkley this year. It's the year after a big year like that. And now maybe the same sort of thought should be, you know, applied to James Cook.
0: Well, Barkley, to that example, in 2024 had 345 carries. So what's that, like 22 per game, something like that, 16 games, and 33 catches plus, so 378 for touches, plus 104 more in the playoffs. He led the playoffs in attempts, yards, touchdowns as a running back. So I'm over 500, mm-hmm. I think. And then last year, Barkley's efficiency took a serious dip. He went from 5.8 yards per carry in 2024 to 4.1. And in the playoffs, I mean, they went right out, and he had one game. So, you know, one example. Barkley has had a longer career than Cook.
1: Sure.
0: Cook is about 3.5 years away from Barkley's touches. And here's Barkley, who right away was drafted to be a franchise back. Cook was not. I mean, Cook was a quote sub-back. And, you know, he's got somewhat less mileage on him because of, like, last year was his first really big year in terms of touches.
1: Even how he was used in college, like, he was not used like Saquon Barkley was used college. So
0: that matters to me.
1: Yeah, it should. But all of that is just a lot that I think goes into it. It's hardly, I think, a decision that they should, or I want to say would. I just don't think, although the way Brady's talking there is like, well, you know, he was just running so hot, we just kept it. I don't think you want to operate that way. I don't think you want to leave it to the I don't know, the vibes the coach is feeling about whether the guy's, you know, at his peak right now, we got to keep feeding him. I think you want to be careful about overworking someone, because, you know, oftentimes in sports, the moment you realize you've been, you know, there's bad luck. And then there's just, you know, maybe you're asking too much of a guy. So I would expect them to go pretty hard on trying to figure out where that sweet spot is. And maybe, you know, after a heavy year like last year, see if you can't spell him a little more often with Ty Johnson. Kind of like we thought it would be last year. But of course, it didn't materialize. I mean, his touches, his carries, his receptions have been around the same. I think he had 309 for carries and 33 in the regular season. I don't have the playoff stuff in front of me.
0: Cook. I do.
1: So
0: he had four catches in the playoffs.
1: Okay. I think you want to be careful. Just because he proved he could do it last year, it's cumulative. There's another year here. And, you know, I doubt he's feeling the aches and pains and the wear and tear from last season. But as soon as you start getting hit again, like, I just think there's, you know, the odometer, you know, just keeps ticking. And eventually there's a breaking point. So I know I thought this last year, and it turned out.
0: That's where they really did have. But they're playing for the one. I mean, the Bills, this isn't really that surprising to any team, but they haven't been able to sort of, well, here we are, everybody, 11-4, a game out or tied, one seed is possible, this, and this have to happen, but we're favored, like, but we're going to sit James Cook. Like, you don't want to hear that. No. Nobody's going to want to hear that. The coach is kind of, this doesn't always have to be the case, but here's Brady, who's new. He's not going to take James Cook out for Ty Johnson or Ray Davis just because, like, he's thinking about where Cook is going to be in 3 years. Brady's not going to do that. I mean, maybe Andy Reid would. Maybe somebody who's got, like, all the security you could have.
1: Yeah, that's a good point.
0: And just sort of take it easy with that, but
1: that's why I'm saying I think he can choose to ignore it, but there should be, like, the data should dictate what you do there. Like, and I know it's predictive. It's not, you know, it's not factual. Like, you know, like, oh, well, this one more carry, this is the problem. You know, there's no smoking gun like that. But again, there's decades of data available to analyze running backs and their peak efficiency and all of that. And I don't think I want the head coach just, again, sort of whimsically, he's our best guy. Get him in there. Like, I can't take him out right now. I think you want to be a little more careful than that. So we'll see how that shakes out. But it was pretty, I don't think I could get to shocking, but it was definitely surprising that his usage went as high up as it went.
0: It worked so well.
1: Because frankly, it was something that I think it was a reason why I wasn't crazy about the extension, because I didn't think he could handle more work. But he did. And so, you know, maybe they think they'll just, you know, you're right to say they don't care what kind of shape they leave him in. Like, he got his payday, and they might want to just, you know, ride him as hard as they want for as long as he'll last. Maybe that's their methodology. I think that's short-sighted, but that could be it.
0: It just reminds me of talking about Allen and his rushing and how careful do you want to be. Who has more career rushes, Cook or Allen?
1: I'm going to say Cook.
0: And he has the one against San Francisco. That was not a catch.
1: He's caught one in New England. I'm trying to think. Allen caught one in the playoffs in Houston.
0: Yes. And then I think it's Arizona.
1: Okay. Yeah, I don't remember.
0: So he has two catches, including playoffs, for his career. Both went for touchdowns. Time to ramp that up.
1: Yeah, I mean, it's good.
0: Look at that rate. What's that right. success rate?
1: Right.
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7: Yeah, you can't buy a dog. You can only buy a hot dog. I think that's probably how that goes. The Bisons are now 7 games under. When were they last good? 28-35, they host Syracuse for 6. And they are due to win one when trailing after 8 innings. 0-26. Is tonight a baseball night? No, hockey, I guess, is back.
8: Hockey's back tonight, yeah. Yeah.
7: What's the over-under on Carolina-Vegas likely to be?
8: Five and a half? Yeah.
7: Over-under on...
8: You like how I said that like I didn't know?
7: I bought it. That's acting right there. Who are you, Tom Hanks?
8: I've got these bonus bets to use. I gotta get busy.
7: What about Red Sox race? I know you won't be watching because it's in Tampa.
8: Yeah. Right. No, of course not.
7: Can't over under on that game is 7.5.
8: Hmm.
7: What about Brewers A's? Interested in that?
8: I don't have any action on that. I do have a baseball parlay.
7: You want some?
8: For today.
7: Yeah. I think you want some.
8: No, I already did all my work. I don't need...
7: I want some.
8: I have...
7: You know what's going on there? The A's?
8: No, I guess I don't. No, I don't. I saw something about them. Did they have a crazy night, like 11 home runs in their game last night?
7: I don't know the number of home runs, but maybe they're 29 runs.
8: Okay, I think who are they playing?
7: Milwaukee.
8: I think they combined for 11 home runs last night.
7: Yeah. Well, because they're playing in Las Vegas this week.
8: Oh.
7: In a Coors-like environment without quite the same altitude. But it's a minor
8: Coors,
7: league.
8: Coors Field-like environment.
7: Yes, it's Coors like Field-like
8: Coors
7: environment.
8: Coors Light environment.
7: Did I say Coors Light?
8: You did.
7: Yeah. Oh, that's 5 letters, but that's still bad. Yes. So everybody has been expecting this week for the
8: fireworks.
7: A's
8: yeah, okay.
7: to be super high scoring. It was 8. So they're facing Kyle Harrison, who has been awesome for Milwaukee. The A's were up like 8-5 in the fourth inning or 8-3 right away. Like they pounded them.
8: Mm-hmm.
7: The A's. I mean, this guy has been an absolute A1 starter. Then he goes to Vegas and pitches against the A's and gets rocked.
8: Right.
7: The game went to the 10th, 10-10. And each team scored 4 in the 10th.
8: Holy cow.
7: And then Milwaukee ends up winning 15. That was a long game. Yankees-Guardians was a long game because the Yankees made like 8 pitching changes and it also went extra innings. But, you know, most games are a little faster than they used to be.
8: I got out of that. I had it on to start. I think it was, it's in Cleveland, right?
7: They're yep.
8: in

0: So they are 6:30 or 6:40 maybe is the official first pitch time. And I had that on, and both teams I think scored three real early, maybe even in the first. And then I got
1: Yanks. Yanks did.
0: Yeah, I thought Cleveland tied them right back up.
1: They caught up pretty soon.
0: Okay,
1: not right away.
0: Okay,
1: they had the lead. It was a great game. They had the lead, and then Yanks tied it in the eighth. Then the tenth inning was the killer for Cleveland.
0: I too like the earlier. I mean, anything that you want to start anything earlier would give me a chance at really getting the what I find happening now. The combination of the earlier start time with the rules that have sped games up, I often get to 8:30 and think, or 9 o'clock, and think let me go see the end of some baseball games, and they're all over.
1: Yeah.
0: It's they're 2.5 hour games, and okay.
1: I was listening. I had my daughter and I drove to her lacrosse, and it was about 40 minutes each way. And I was listening to the Cleveland broadcast. That's how I know what happened in that game. And Tom Hamilton said, Cleveland announcer, that he thinks batters are getting more leeway just kind of walking around between pitches.
0: Mm.
1: Remember when they did that? Didn't they have to stay in the box? You had to keep a foot in the box or something?
0: Right, yeah. You get a timeout.
1: You get one of those?
0: Yeah, but
1: he thinks, I'm not sure if time of game is going up. He seemed to think it is. That's something you could check. But that maybe that's why, or that's because umpires are letting batters just sort of fiddle around there more than they had been the last year or two.
0: Well, we don't want that.
1: I don't want that.
0: Let's not backslide.
1: I don't want that, but I don't want you to have to miss these games because they go too fast.
0: I can adapt. I mean, that's just simple. I need to think of it at 8:30, not 9 o'clock, is all that needs to happen there.
1: Yeah, I guess.
0: I probably will catch what I'm looking for.
1: Back to the Bills after the break. 803-0550. What are you feeling? Mike Schoep and the Bulldog here. This is WGR.
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1: When Sal Capaccio joins the show in about an hour at 5 o'clock. Around the rest of the league, Adam Schefter saying today that while nothing is official, he does believe it is more likely than not Aaron Donald comes out of retirement to play for the Rams. And speaking of L.A., it was reported today that left tackle Alaric Jackson was arrested on Monday for a felony domestic violence charge. And two-time All-Pro guard Joel Bitonio announced his retirement after 12 seasons today. All of those 12 seasons were with the Cleveland Browns. Stanley Cup Finals back in action tonight. Game 4 in Vegas at 8 o'clock. Golden Knights up 2-1 over Carolina. Coverage right here on WGR is going to begin about a half hour before puck drop at 7:30. And then in baseball, Bisons are back home. They host Syracuse at 6:35. That game can be heard on our sister station, The Bet 1520. Then in the majors, Yankees are at the Guardians at 6:40. The Jays host Philly at 7:07. And then at 7:10, the Mets, they host St. Louis. That's your Paddock Chevrolet Sports Update. 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I'm Zach Jones for Western York's Voice of the Fan, WGR.
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3: Just to paint the picture, which unlike the Yankees radio broadcast, we do not have a sponsor for. They do. They have a sponsor for painting the picture with words. Here comes the game. We're not that good.
5: No,
3: it's,
5: not yet.
3: It's right between. It's a Tuesday. It's right between. Well, the World Cup is on Thursday. That's what I'm trying to frame here. The World Cup, this is why we don't have a sponsor for painting the picture. What kind of picture is this? The World Cup starts on Thursday afternoon. Cannot wait. I'm going to watch the hell out of it.
5: Paint your own picture.
3: Yeah, you decide. 6 weeks of that. I mean, I want afternoons and some late nights. There'll be, I think Australia has a game at midnight our time to serve their fans.
5: Yeah, yeah.
3: And we can play that out west. It's 9 o'clock out west. That's doable. Maybe we're going to Australia with the NFL, so nice little trade-off. And then there are going to be games at noon and 1. None in the morning, probably. Maybe 11 at some point, but bring it on. Can't wait. It's not a golf day. Golf is Thursday through Sunday, as you probably know.
5: We already talked about no-day baseball.
3: Right. There's no-day baseball. What we've got today is a little bit of a challenge to find an afternoon sports watch. And Bulldog has chosen for us Australian rules football. And I think that's a great choice.
5: Well, you encouraged me to click it.
3: Did I?
5: Yeah.
3: You were afraid of the UFL.
5: Well, I definitely, yeah. We had a,
3: you were against that
5: we had
3: idea.
5: A Fox Sports World Cup preview show on, which, you know, wasn't super informative or helpful to us because we had it on with no sound.
3: Right. I didn't get anything from
5: it. Like, you can watch a game with no sound. We do it all the time in here. But, yeah, this anyway, but that was ending at 4, and here comes the UFL. I'm like, just get me out of here. I don't want it on the TV. So I started. I mean, that offends is strong. I just don't care. I just as soon turn the TV off, which is maybe what I was about to do. I went started surfing down from Fox Sports 1 or 2 or whatever this World Cup thing was on, and yeah, we saw AFL. I'm like, oh well, what is that? And you said Australian rules football. It's
3: yes,
5: fun.
3: Yes.
5: And I'm like, okay, well, fun. I'm here for fun. I don't want to. I'm not turning that on. Mike said it's fun. So I'll turn it on.
3: Appreciate that.
5: Is that the one where the officials do the thing where when there's a certain scoring play, they step to the end line and do the double point?
3: They do the double point.
5: I love the double point.
3: I do too. I use it.
5: I'm a big fan of the double point.
3: I stagger mine though.
5: Oh.
3: Mine is a Filippone ripoff. I asked him once if I got that from him, and he said he thought so. And I, you know that move?
5: No, I'm not sure I know what you mean.
3: This is really why you want to be watching the show these days and not just listening to it. Walk in a room, well, see your friend.
5: Give everybody a minute to go find YouTube. We'll wait.
3: It'll be a clip.
5: Right. Anyway, go ahead.
3: Walk in a room. There's your friend across the room. You go. The double point. You got to stagger it.
5: That is an Andrew. When you said stagger,
3: that's
5: I thought
3: Andrew.
5: You meant one and then the other, but you're the angle of the hands is the key there.
3: How do you describe this?
5: That staggered. Yeah, that works. Yeah.

0: the same time.
1: Right.
0: But they're not lined up.
1: Right. Yeah.
0: That's the double point. Okay. I love these refs.
1: And I can, this can totally see Andrew doing that, by the way.
0: Yeah. Walks in a room, sees you.
1: Yeah, yeah.
0: He's tall.
1: Yep.
0: Like yourself. He could pull that off over people's heads. but I liked this sport in the day.
1: The early day when there wasn't ESPN. Everything on all the time. There would be, yeah, you go stop in a bar at 3 o'clock or 4 o'clock in the afternoon on a Tuesday, and there would be Australian rules football on.
0: Well, maybe. For me, no. For me, it's back when you had three channels and then ESPN and what's on. And they didn't have 18 unwatchable panel shows.
1: Mm-hmm.
0: So late weekend nights, it'd be this.
1: Okay.
0: Certain time of year. And you could watch, you know, Carlton and Collingwood battle it out. And even maybe catch the grand final.
1: Mm.
0: Remember I played in that fantasy league in this sport a couple of years ago? Brody Grundy.
1: That was...
0: It's been a few years.
1: Going with a few... It's more like a couple of decades.
0: No, it's maybe 5 years ago.
1: Get out of here, 5 years.
0: When I played Australian rules football fantasy,
1: I don't think
0: it was like 5 years ago.
1: I don't think you had children when you played Australian
0: rules
1: fantasy
0: football.
1: No, I did. Football.
0: Really? I did. It wasn't... It might not have been... It wasn't 10.
1: I must be conflating... confusing some other...
0: It might have been during COVID.
1: Some other day.
0: I don't know. But I didn't know anything. Yeah. It was a guy I know locally and then eight people from Australia in the 10-team league. And I won the first pick on a draw. And like, you got to take Brody Grundy. So I did. I wonder what happened to that guy, Brody Grundy.
1: See, this is most everything now turns out to be way longer ago than I think it was, because I think that's something, it's a little trick I think you do to yourself, I think, to avoid the specter of how quick the time is going by and how old you're getting. You just think like, well, that wasn't that long ago. Oh, yeah, it was. In this case, I've flipped that. I'm thinking this was a long time ago, and you're saying with authority that it was much.
0: Well, I know I lived in my current house, so it couldn't have been more than that long.
1: Yeah, yeah.
0: It couldn't have been that long ago. But. We have Trista coming up at 4:30. Sal will join us at 5. Media availability. Josh Allen, I guess, speaking now. We'll see what Sal takes away from it. There was a Josh Allen line. I haven't talked to Tyler about it yet. Maybe we should call Tyler. He wrote it up.
1: Yep.
0: And a sit down with Allen a week or so ago.
1: Oh, I know which line you're. There are actually two quotes in there that were the one is more like, you know, worth talking about.
0: Before you bringing them up, because we haven't talked about it on the air yet. Is it something where he would be questioned about it today?
1: I don't know. I think he could be.
0: Okay, so what is it? You have it?
1: Yes. This is from Tyler's big, long feature on the new, you know, Josh, newly married and baby and whatever. I'm going to play football how I know how to play it until I can't, Allen says. And when I can't play it the way I want to play it, it's probably when I'm done. But hopefully that's still quite some time.
0: So what he's probably saying is to be the machine that he is, you know, physically.
1: Mm-hmm.
0: And when that gets away from him, maybe it comes part and parcel with the rest of his game, or maybe it doesn't. Maybe it's just that he's not going to be able to run over guys anymore. Then maybe that's the ball game for him.
1: I mean, that's certainly is a way that you can, literally that's what he's saying. I think, but the thing is, we're assuming what he means by the way I want to play. It means all that, which I assume that's what it means. Like, I've played a certain way since I got here, and this is the running part of it. And if I can't do that, then that will tell me it's time for me to stop. Like that, I think, is certainly a place you could land. It maybe even is a place you should land.
0: I think the big
1: hearing
0: one
1: that quote.
0: Sorry, I mean the big X factor in this is whether they win a title first, especially for a quarterback by far. And he said a lot about how important that is to him.
1: That was the other quote. I love the quote. It's the last great sports story, or something. I mean, it's very dramatic, but it.
0: I like it too.
1: It was cool to hear it or read it from him, you know, because that's a lot of us might feel that way. We're not like putting it on a flag or a pennant or anything, but like, you know, we're compelled to feel like the Bills are a compelling story. Buffalo as a non-championship town is compelling. And I don't know, just it's one of those things that tells you Allen, and this is not news to anyone, that he gets us. He gets the lay of the land here. He understands us. In a way that maybe a lot of guys don't maybe understand the place they're playing.
0: Yeah, there's been correct me if you can think of an example. There's been no equivocation from him ever about his loyalties. I mean, sometimes it's, you hear it, it's veiled, and it makes you wonder. It sends everybody into a tizzy, depending on the status of the player. Is like with Lamar Jackson, I mean, he almost got out of there, and then there are times when it's like, this might not be fair to him. But you know the kind of thing I'm talking about, where a quarterback making tens of millions of dollars a year would say something like, you know, we got to see if we're still committed, mm-hmm, or
1: right,
0: what else is going to happen. You know, I think it may be hockey players for this with the Sabres over the years, you know, guys that said without saying it that they really weren't that, they weren't buying in.
1: Right.
0: And I don't have any memory of Allen even suggesting that there's a coaching change and this offseason would be a time where he could do it, but that hasn't happened. You know, I've kind of assumed that he's into this move, or else it wouldn't have happened. But I don't know that.
1: Right.
0: That's saying a lot. I know. It's almost like saying that he drafts the players, which I've said a few times.
1: Right.
0: Which, the first round picks.
1: Yeah.
0: Right. You know, and the Bills kind of for a while, Brandon Bean for a while was like, oh, yeah, he texts me 100 mock drafts a week. No, he doesn't. But, you know, we like that you want to be real about it and say that Allen is into the draft, but we don't want to think, I think, I'm not speaking for everyone, that he's actually pulling the trigger.
1: Yeah, no, right.
0: Anyway, he has...
1: I've always taken that as Bean wanting us to know. It's very patronizing to me. Allen loves the pick. Of course, he's on board with it. That it's exaggerating how much he loves the pick. Is what Bean, to me, is doing there to make us like, oh, Josh likes it. Of course, I like it too. And I think it's pretty idiotic.
0: It's Kincaid and Coleman.
1: Yeah.
0: Those are the two examples. Kincaid and Coleman, where he was all excited about, you know, this is a guy he wanted. Anyway, he's never cracked the door open at all for anything about serious questions about their chances. And that continues, to my knowledge, in an offseason where they have a new coach. So that's great.
1: Yep.
0: He, but to me, not knowing him, I completely could believe that. I might even predict it, that there'll be a shelf life. This is Cam Newton. He's often been compared to Cam Newton, and then suddenly Cam Newton couldn't play at all. And I don't know. I mean, we're not there, hopefully. Mm-hmm. But I could see a guy like this feeling like, you know, a Lindros or somebody, where it's just like, you know, I mean, it burned out quickly. And for him, unlike a hockey player or, you know, other positions in football, the legacy thing is so big for a championship. And there could come a time in 5 years or something, or even less, where that is a really tough one. He'll have a young family, as he already does, and man, how can we win a championship this year? Do I have one more year of, I mean, this has been countless athletes over the course of time. Do I have one more of these in me to be able to accomplish this one thing? You know, it's Elway. Elway, I don't know that Elway was ever pondering giving up on football. I never heard that I remember, but he hung in there. And he played this kind of way.
1: Yeah.
0: And he won.
1: He was not at all the athlete that he had been earlier in his career. But, you know, he figured out a way to keep going. And that's, you know, that to me is the part of this quote. Again, I'm going to play football how I know to play it until I can't. And when I can't play it the way I want to play it, it's probably when I'm done. That also, to me, is, I'm venturing pretty far out here, I think, but that's something a 30-year-old person says. You know, like, if you love it so much. And this is where I think the you mentioned a very key element here. Like, do they win one? Like, is there one on the shelf and his powers start to dissipate? However, well, I don't know, however slowly, I think we want to say hopefully, or however suddenly they may. And if he's accomplished the goal, right, there's a banner, there was a parade, they had the whole thing. Like, you know what? I can't play the way I was playing 5 years ago anymore, and therefore it's not that much fun anymore, and we got a Super Bowl out of it, I'm done.
0: He's tied up, and I don't mean that in a bad way, in like these other endeavors where financially he can go anytime he wants.
1: Right. But if they don't win one, that's where I think where I'm venturing out into the wilderness a little bit here is like, that's a 30-year-old person telling you, I don't want to do this when I can't do it the way I'm doing it right now. But then the 35 person walks into the room and like, yeah, they still pay me like $60 million a year and it's awesome. And my kids can watch me now. They're taking it in, as opposed to like, if they were to win this year or next year, like maybe they'll have a second child by then, but whatever. Like, the kids are so little, they never really got to see daddy play. Right. So if you don't win one, and I got to change how I play, I'm a little more pocket guy. I don't think he'll ever play without running to some extent, but it just won't be as lethal as it has been. And I could just as soon see him being asked about this quote in 5 years when the running totals are more modest and it's more like just short yardage stuff or hardly anything at all as far as designed runs go. And like, well, yeah, you know, this is, you know, father time. I'm here. I'm still playing at a high level from the pocket. You know, I'm more of a more surgical now than I am, you know, thunder and lightning, say. So like there's that, but you know, he didn't say any of that. I'm just speaking as someone who, you know, has aged. You know, the things that you don't think you'll want to do anymore, if you really enjoy them and love them, and if they to some extent even define who you are, you find a way to keep going. You know, you just the mind and the body sort of find a way to get through that. But no, I mean, when you that so that's one, you know, that's an alternative reality to the quote that, again, is, you know, I'm imagining it. The quote itself is, I thought we were like halfway through, and now you're maybe telling me we're like closer to the end than I'd like to be. Whoa, you know, which is a little jarring. I think this is the first time I've ever, or at least this certainly is the only time I can recall, him talking about the end, like pondering a conclusion of any kind. Like, it's just been entirely open-ended, which is right. I mean, he's in his 20s, you know, they're trying to climb the hill, and they're, so, you know.
0: Now 30 with a child.
1: With a child, you're a little more reflective.
0: New stadium.
1: You can sort of see, you know.
0: A wife and a child. I mean, marriage isn't that long.
1: That's right.
0: Long ago.
1: Pretty new. It was just this off-season before, I think. So, yeah, I mean, you can start to see the end, but even still, him acknowledging it was a little jarring to me to read that in Tyler's piece.
0: Elway only serves you so well as a comp. We both grew up watching him. You loved him. And I don't mean that as a bad thing. But the most yards in a season he ever ran for in 16 seasons is 304,
1: yeah,
0: which is far less than Allen's lowest total.
1: Mm-hmm.
0: More than 100 yards less than Allen's lowest total as a rusher. Elway rushed for a total of 33 touchdowns in 16 years. Allen has rushed for 51 in the last 3 years. 41. Still more.
1: Yeah.
0: 41.
1: Yeah.
0: 79 for his career, which is up there with, as I love this stat so much, I say it all the time, it's up there with the greatest running backs, some of the greatest running backs you've ever seen.
1: Right.
0: It's more than OJ,
1: yeah,
0: more than Thurman, right? 79 rushing touchdowns. So Elway was a great runner for a quarterback at least, and he was willing, but he wasn't this guy where he wasn't, I mean, I think of it more, this might not be exactly right, I think of it more as kind of in desperate situations.
1: Yeah, yeah,
0: that he
1: yeah,
0: could
1: yeah.
0: do it.
1: Like scrambling. Like I don't want to get too far down the road, like trying to remember the 80s. But I don't think any quarterbacks in the 80s had a lot of design. The amount of designed runs, it's almost that the Bills have had and the Ravens have had with their, and there are other, Michael Vick. So like the era that preceded, say, Michael Vick and Randall Cunningham's a contemporary.
0: I'm looking him up right now.
1: And I want to look. I was on my way before I got lost in this point to go check Steve Young's career rushing stats, because that's the other guy from that era that was, you know, known as someone who ran a lot.
0: Cunningham had maybe 7 years where he ran like twice as often as Elway did or more.
1: Yeah,
0: he had a 942 yard year rushing, 1990, the year the Bills played them in Buffalo, the Barnett game. Is that the Barnett game, Fred Barnett? Does that work for you? That one play?
1: I think so. Yeah, I think so.
0: I think so.
1: Steve Young's career high rushing 92, 537 yards. There's a few years in the 400s. But never more than that. So, I mean, for that era, that was a lot. But, like, it feels to me like as much as football, traditional football, was pushing against the quarterback. I mean, we're Josh Allen's draft. Lamar Jackson was going to have to change positions because he couldn't play quarterback. One person said that. I feel like this era, sort of with how good these guys were at it and how valuable it became to the teams, it sort of, whether teams were unwilling or not, they just sort of got out of the way. Like, all right, this guy's excellent at this. It helps us a lot. We're going to do it. We're going to lean into it. And I don't recall anyone really having that much of that in, like, Elway, Steve Young times.
0: Good little Randall Cunningham trivia. He won his last start in 2001. Okay, well, that's not that special. A lot of guys did. His last touchdown pass was thrown to Shannon Sharp.
1: Okay.
0: So what team is that, you might be thinking? Like, when did Randall Cunningham play with Shannon Sharp? Well, it's 2001.
1: Baltimore.
0: Cunningham's last team was Baltimore. Did you know that? Would you have guessed that without Shannon Sharp? Good for you.
1: No, I don't think I would have. Shannon Sharp, I remember Shannon Sharp in Baltimore. For some reason, that sounded familiar to me. Randall Cunningham there did not. But when you paired him up, that got me home.
0: All right. And I don't know. He never played again after this game. Midseason in Pittsburgh, the Ravens won it. And I don't know if he got hurt in this game. Was he pulled?
1: Sorry.
0: No, he wasn't pulled.
1: While we're there, and we still have a minute or two. So what year did he rush for 900 and whatever yards?
0: 90.
1: 90.
0: Cunningham.
1: All right. How long does it take? He's in Minnesota. Does he run for 100 yards in Minnesota?
0: Barely.
1: Right.
0: In 98, that great team, 132.
1: Yep. Yeah. So like.
0: Pocket passer.
1: There's what you're, I guess, hoping for. Age curve wise with Allen. I mean, we'd all love him to never lose this prowess that he has to run as awesomely as he does, but it's just not sustainable for, you know, if he's going to play into his mid to late 30s or even try to get to 40, it's not going to happen. So that's what you need, like age 35 to 40, if he's playing, to sort of look like. You change your game.
0: I love looking up Randall Cunningham stuff.
1: Like, I wonder if Randall Cunningham ever in like 1992, a couple of years after rushing for almost 1,000 yards as a quarterback, ever said, if I can't play like this, I'm not playing anymore.
0: 91, he missed the whole year.
1: And then he's in Minnesota not running at all.
0: I don't know if it was a preseason game, but I remember the news that like he was out for the year, Cunningham, 91. That Shannon Sharp trivia is not the best Randall Cunningham trivia. The best Randall Cunningham trivia that I know of is that he was Kenny Mayne's backup at UNLV.
1: Right. That's good.
0: Right?
1: Yep. Kenny Mayne.
0: Kenny Mayne. Trista Crick. A couple of the greats.
1: Trista's star is on the... I don't even know if it's on the rise. Maybe it's there.
0: We'll talk about the NBA and what TV shows we should all be watching with Trista, assuming she still has time for it. Right. She's nice to make time for us. We'll have her with us after the update. Mike Schoep and the Bulldog, WGR.
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5: Mandatory minicamp is underway, and day one is in the books. Before practice, we did hear from head coach Joe Brady. He did confirm that every Bills player is in attendance. There, though, was some injury news. Linebacker Dorian Williams, he is dealing with an undisclosed injury, but during practice, he was seen with crutches. And then Spencer Brown, Cole Bishop, and Skylar Bell all also missed practice today. We'll get more on what was seen and heard as Sal Capaccio will join the show in just about a half hour at 5 p.m. Around the rest of the league, Adam Schefter saying today that while nothing is official, he does believe it is more likely than not Aaron Donald comes out of retirement to play for the Rams. Speaking of L.A., it was reported today that left tackle Alaric Jackson was arrested on Monday for felony domestic violence charges. And two-time All-Pro guard Joel Bitonio announced his retirement after 12 seasons in the NFL, all of which were with the Cleveland Browns. Stanley Cup Finals are back in action tonight, Game 4 in Vegas at 8 o'clock. Golden Knights are up 2-1 on Carolina. Coverage right here on WGR. We'll start a half hour before at 7:30. Then in baseball, Bisons back home. They host Syracuse at 6:35. And that game could be heard over on our sister station, the Bet 1520. It's your Paddock Chevrolet Sports Headlines. 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I'm Zach Jones for Western New York's Voice of the Fan, WGR.
18: Brunson's look like they're going to lob it. Nope. Ananobi, corner three, fires away. Shot's no good. And the Spurs win. What a response from San Antonio. They do it again. An inspiring road win. And they are right back in the series. The Knicks lead cut 2-1.
1: Mike Breen, Trista Crick in a moment. Try to just, you know, I'm not sure you want to be like me, but one phrase you hear all the time that I prefer not to use is that they're back in it. Because they, if they were to win to be back in it, that means they were in it. They're back. He didn't say that, by the way. I just already had that in my head.
19: Yeah, yeah.
1: But if they got back in it by scoring a goal down 2-0 or winning a game down 2-0, well, I guess that means they were in it already. And they're still in it.
19: Right. I definitely don't want to be like you in this instance because I don't know what the hell you're talking about.
1: You weren't out of it, is all.
19: Well, right.
1: You're not. It's not over till it's over.
19: Right. Okay.
1: That's all.
19: All right. Because yeah, you were in it at the start. Scoreless
1: you
19: game.
1: In
19: you're in it. Yeah.
1: You were in it down 2-0.
19: Yeah.
1: Apparently, Carolina was in it down 4-0.
19: Yeah.
1: In game three, were they back in it? No, they were in it. Got to let it play out.
19: Yeah. They seem pretty dead.
1: I watch a lot of poker, but they weren't. I watch a lot of poker, and sometimes when somebody's way down, the chips are in, and we're going to the river, and somebody's way down in the hand, they will reach out to shake hands with the person, which I think is kind of like a move to congratulate them before the hand is over. And it's never comfortable to not shake someone's hand when they stick their hand out in front of
19: right.
1: you. But I would not want to do that. Not yet. That could be the eight of spades. We don't know. All right, there's my speech for today. Trista Crick with us, new hero of the Dan Le Batard show. Heat check. We knew her. Heat check. We go back as far as heat check.
19: Yeah, TK Pucks. Like we go way back, and you're on my Twitter feed every morning. Like, are you hosting that show now? Like, are you replacing Le Batard? What's going on, Trista?
20: That's a great question. No, not replacing him. I think just making him feel a little more uncomfortable with all of my Trista-isms, right? Which is, I think, a bit of a good thing and probably a bit of a bad thing.
1: Who is on whose tree, if you'll pardon the probably wrong grammar? Like, can we... I don't think we deserve to have any claim to you. Your fame did not really...
19: No, we did not springboard you anywhere.
1: Can we be on your tree, though, maybe? Do you have? I don't know if you can do that by asking. Not sure of the rules here.
19: It's awkward now.
20: I think I'm in your tree, yeah. I think I'm in the WGR, Buffalo, Rochester,

0: country. Also, congratulations with a massive Titan-esque level merger with Rochester.
1: Yes, yes. So we're on their tree and they're on our tree. Everybody, I don't know if you can be on each other's trees.
0: I think our ecosystem is all one tree, one world, one earth.
1: Let's go.
2: Oh, I love the spirit of this.
1: We got to start with the finals. Lucky timing. I wanted to talk to you, and I'm sure Bulldog likewise, just to see what TV shows you're watching, although you might not have time for that anymore. But we're right in the middle of the finals. San Antonio in it, was in it, wins a close game. What do you expect from here?
0: Oh, more excitement. I think now that we've got Wemby playing in the paint more, and we've got, you know, Steph Castle not thinking as much. We've got him going directly to the basket with force. We've got Dylan Harper doing the same. I think, you know, what you can say if you're, you know, Mitch Johnson is like, listen, we had a big lead in game one, and we blew it. And we had an opportunity to win game two, and there were some crucial mistakes where we blew that game. And now we've won game three. And so, you know, if they beat us twice at our crib, there's no situation that makes it impossible for us to take two in Madison Square Garden. Yes, there's a legacy. Yes, it's so-and-so the most difficult place to play, one of the best home court advantages. But guess what? We just got one. Let's get a second one. Let's go back home, back with home court advantage. And so what I expect is just more of the same adjustments. And I am very curious about how New York's offensive flow is going to go, how they make sure that Karl Anthony Towns is in the mix and he's facilitating, how you stop Jalen Brunson from dribbling the ball a bajillion times and making it super easy for Wemby to, you know, go back to where he wants to roam instead of being forced into the corner and defending somebody else. So, yeah, I think it's going to be fascinating. That game was so critical because otherwise I think maybe we get to a sweep and maybe the soul gets stolen out of San Antonio. And now I feel like they know they have life. They know that they take these huge leads to start the game every single time. They did it against OKC. They've done it against now New York in three straight games. It's like, just hold on to the lead. And yes, it's a game of runs. And yes, you miss shots. But like, if I'm the Spurs, I'm like, we have them.
1: Plus 160 to do it. You sound like you're there. Last night, not a student of the series myself, but interesting that San Antonio is only plus two. My friend got them at 1.5 even, was willing. So that seemed like a good sign for them. The game was so close. I don't know how much you can really say like that, like you knew anything, but, you know, it ended up being the right side.
0: Yeah, you're right. And I think, like, it could have gone either way for sure. Like, when you have that short of a number, you have to say to yourself, like, probably don't bet it. Like, it's probably time to just bet finals MVP or bet player props or, you know, bet some other sport, because it's just Vegas is really sharp right now. And you've gotten, you know, for example, the New York Knicks were a 7.5-point favorite over Cleveland in game one. They were down 22 with 7 minutes to go, excuse me. And they did cover that number, which is absolutely absurd. And so for me at this point, in this juncture, the finals are not a great place to be putting my money, except for, you know, the 35-1 Karl Anthony Towns finals MVP ticket that I recommended folks take prior to starting the finals.
1: Interesting. Yeah, it reminds me a little bit of that story from Ken Burns Baseball Bulldog where the Mays catch and the pitcher's name is Don Little. And Wirtz hits the ball like 500 feet, but it's an out. And the manager comes to take him out. And the pitcher says to the guy coming in, I got my man. I mean, I was right. I had the Knicks -7.5 in game. I was right.
2: Yeah, I got it.
1: Good enough for me.
2: Chris, I don't want to get too into the weeds on the officiating because, you know, you've got fan bases all freaking out about this should have been a flagrant and this shouldn't have been and whatever. What was the deal with the substitution, that play? Like, how did you see that? Because I was watching and it seemed like the announcers didn't know really what the heck was happening. And like, how did that all get explained if it did? Because
0: it didn't.
2: Okay.
0: I don't think it ever did. I don't think anybody really knew what was going on. I know that they were trying to get an opportunity to have a longer period to review it. And so that substitution came in for that. But it didn't make a whole lot of sense then. And I never got any real guidance or explanation of it since.
2: You know, as it turned out, it didn't end up being that impact because San Antonio still won the game. But I wondered if you had this thought watching it, because there was a sequence that could have been very important. San Antonio had a 7-point lead at the time, and Wembanyama nails like a three from, like, I don't know, 5 or 6 feet past the line, right?
0: Yes.
2: And there's contact there, and San Antonio is, they're going to go to the line, but they call timeout there, right? I think there was a break. And I wonder if they had just kept going, if New York would have thought to challenge, because they challenged for an offensive foul there. The three came down, and I thought maybe San Antonio shouldn't have tried. If I have the timing right, I swear I think there was a TV timeout in there. If it just came because it was coming and they didn't call for it, so be it. But I thought that could have been a pretty big sequence.
0: Yeah, I agree with that. I think also we've seen loose ball fouls away from the ball get called when an offensive player is shooting the ball. So it was like, you know, the timing in terms of when Wemby released the ball from his hands and when Keldon Johnson made the shove was really fascinating. Mm-hmm. But yeah, I agree. I mean, all these little decisions, I couldn't figure out whether it was a TV timeout or whether it was a Knicks timeout. But I was also, you know, doing a bunch of other things at the same time. So it wasn't like locked in on whose timeout was what, but you're 100% right. Like, these small decisions make a huge difference. And that ended up being, you know, a 4-point swing at the least.
2: Right.
1: Did you have any idea, by the way, when Trista started to congratulate us for something, what it was going to be? I thought it might've been about the Sabres, or it might've been some random tweet that she pulled about, you know, you're watching this new show on Apple. I did not have any idea where that was going, but it, you know, the sentiment was very sweet.
0: I went on Rochester today.
1: You did?
0: I just so happened to go on to Rochester today with Gene. And so when I was listening to the program behind, when I was waiting on hold, it was like, you're listening to WGR Rochester, and Sal Capaccio's show comes on at this time, and we've got Gene's show at this time, and then we got Shope and the Bulldog at this time. And I was like, oh, damn, we got a full-scale merger on our hands, and we got some of my favorite people on one station now.
1: So kind. First Rochester, next, who knows? The world, I guess, is the phrase. Can I ask about Mom?
0: I'm going to Cannes next week, speaking of the world.
1: You're going to Cannes? You're going to France?
0: I'm going to Cannes, France, Cannes Lions. Our crew at the Daily W, or some of us, are going to go and hobnob and put our linens on. And I've shopped way too much for French-related items. And I'm looking at a bike rental so that I can get from Antibes to Cannes every day. I don't know how I'll get back because I'm certainly not going to do it at midnight. Maybe I'll just leave the bike there down in Cannes. I haven't thought it all through, guys. And I don't know how I'm going to do it in some rattan slides either, but here we are. So yeah, it should be a very fun time. I've never been to Cannes. I've never been to the south of France. It's a fun fact, the last time I had scheduled to go to the south of France, I found out that my mom's basement that I grew up in, this house, had mold damage, and I needed to spend the whole summer in Portland, which was the first domino to me living here. So it all comes full circle.
2: French-related
1: items. Put it on the list of possible fantasy football team names.
0: French-related, French laundry.
1: French laundry. Get to that place someday if you can. How's Mom?
0: Mom is good. Mom is on the mend. We've gotten a bunch of health stuff already done. We've got garden fights happening daily. One of her yard umbrellas has broken with the wind, so I need to go to Lowe's today and pick up her Mother's Day present, which, you know, we're weeks in arrears of that. But need to pick up the umbrella. We need to pick up some other items for Mother's Day for her and hopefully sort that out. Apparently, we have like 75 green pepper plants because she grew them from seed. So we're giving them away. If anyone listening is living or residing in Portland, we've got pepper plants galore. We probably have too many tomato plants. We have probably too many green bean plants. because I was buying two, but they come in packs of four. These are all the things that we struggle with daily.
1: Don't rule out that someone will reach out to you about this from this conversation. I feel like your mom.
0: Yeah, we'd love to give them away.
1: Your mom is on our tree. Not often is the person on the tree someone who's never been on your show, but I think we have more of a hand in her fame than in Trista's.
0: It's true. You know, and she's like such a momager, too. She's like, you know, the joke would have really landed much better if you would have started it with this. I'm like, oh, my God.
1: Love that. Well, you're probably not dabbling in football yet, I'm guessing, with all you're doing.
0: Not yet. I am excited. I've become a bit of a low-key Carolina Panthers fan.
1: Oh.
2: How did this happen?
0: So a friend of mine started working, and actually just a friend of show, Eric Eager, started working for the Panthers. And so I've been keeping my eye on all of the strategic moves that they make. And you know what? You end up having a fun story like they had. They won the division, which I actually placed the bet on early on in the season, gave that out. Yeah, they're on the upswing. They're a fun little cute team. We'll see what happens with Bryce Young's extension. But yeah, we've got little Cowboys that I'm obviously always keeping my eye out on. The A.J. Brown trade has piqued my interest, even though we've known that was going to happen for probably
1: months.
0: 4 to 6 months now. Yeah, but it did happen. And obviously everything on the periphery of the NFL, which is all of the scandals and extramarital relations. I've had my eye on that as well.
1: Did you say Eric Eager? Did you mean Eric Eager?
2: Yeah, she said Eric Eager.
1: You did? Okay, yeah. Good.
2: Yeah. She said Eric. Friend of the show, I think she mentioned.
1: Yeah, friend of the show.
0: Yeah.
1: I miss talking to him. It's different now.
0: I know. He wants, you can tell he so very wants to still be in the content game, but he can't be.
1: I try to get my Eric Eager, you know, intel from Matt Collar. Maybe I'll try you for this next time.
0: Oh, yeah. Funnel it right through. I'll let them know this is from Shope.
1: Thank you so much. Great to talk to you again. Enjoy France.
0: You too. Talk soon.
2: All right.
1: Yeah, I'm not going to France. But
2: not now.
1: I would.
2: But, you know, some other time.
1: Sal coming up at 5. Bills at practice today, and there was much said. We will have Sal on here coming up soon. Mike Shope and the Bulldog, WGR.
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5: She said, is there anything in your diet that might be spiking your blood sugar? I said, sometimes I eat pizza until I'm unconscious. He said, I think that might be it.
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1: Time is short. Sal coming up. Let's say you're Sneaky Joe. And you made a bet.
2: Great.
1: You made a bet.
2: Loser.
1: On Ryan Tannehill to not win a Super Bowl ever for $10. What's the cash out right now? What are they offering you to take the money? Your bet was for $10. $9 and what?
2: Yeah.
1: $9.99? Is it that much? What is the cash out on the Tannehill bet?
2: I want it to be $8.73.
1: Would Joe take $9? I mean, it's $9. It's not even a sandwich anymore, hardly. I'm just saying this to be funny. I'm not going to offer Joe $9.
2: I know you're not. No.
1: I'm going to pay him $10. I am waving the white flag on Tannehill.
2: Yeah, there's no way that he's taking a buyout, whatever it is. Like
1: he wants to wait 5 more years for maybe whether Ryan Tannehill will retire.
2: He's home free.
1: Is it even over when he retires? Couldn't I claim? Well, you don't know if he's going to come back. He's got to be pretty fresh.
2: Yeah, you got to pay the kid his money.
1: I'm willing to.
2: Yeah. He's never going to call you for it. I don't think they look at this thing because
1: the stuff,
2: I make this point whenever we talk about this thing, it just, you know how I am. Like, stuff on there... It
1: drives me nuts.
2: ...that's expired...
1: Me too.
2: ...makes me insane.
1: I know. That's why I want to settle this.
2: Right.
1: In defeat.
2: That's got to get out of there.
1: Even though officially I don't need to do that yet. He pays me $200 if he does, if Tannehill actually does win a Super
2: Bowl.
1: That was the thinking there. Quote thinking. But yeah, I want some new space up there. And then maybe we use it.
2: Yeah, I would be happy to use it.
1: All right.
2: There's...
1: Look for your money, Joe.
2: What up there is still good?
1: Hardly anything. Yeah. Sal Capaccio next.
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1: Seasoned in the league, all of which were with the Cleveland Browns. 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Game 4 in Las Vegas at 8 o'clock. Golden Knights up 2-1 in that series over Carolina. 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Then in baseball, Bison's back home. They host Syracuse at 6:35. And that game can be heard on our sister station, the Bet 1520. 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
4: World Cup survivor is out there? How did I not know that? Why wouldn't it be? If it's the biggest sporting event in the world, anything I'm familiar with from my life experience following sports would exist, probably. Fantasy, DFS, I know there's that. I got Davis tonight, he'll talk about that. You know, and then we'll get in trouble because it's not about fantasy football. But World Cup survivor, absolutely, sign me up.
5: I think that's what I'm in.
4: You're in this?
5: Not that, but I'm in a World Cup survivor pool.
4: You are?
5: That's Bosnia, Herzegovina, and Korea.
4: South Korea, you mentioned that.
5: Yeah.
4: That's what that is? Like one team a day? Because that's tomorrow. That's Thursday and Friday.
5: No. That's not what I'm in. No, it can't be right.
4: No, you were in something else.
5: Yeah. It's just a pool.
4: Survivor usually means one.
5: Yeah, I don't have to do. I'm not doing.
4: Lose you out.
5: Sorry, I was just eager to fit in. Like, I'm the kid that doesn't have the I've got the knockoff clogs, not the Bastad clogs. I'm just trying to be cool and try to squeeze my way into the survivor streets. No, I'm just in a regular.
4: There's still time. I think I want to play. Yeah. Sal Capaccio with us now on the West Her Hotline. Sal, what kind of day have you had?
6: Busy one. Very packed. This will be our life, gentlemen, pretty much Wednesdays and Thursdays. I guess not as much Wednesdays and Thursdays this year because the Bills don't play as many Sundays, but when they play on Sundays, this will be our life, Wednesdays and Thursdays. Joe Brady having a later practice than what Sean McDermott had today was an example. Like, he spoke at 1:45. The team was on the field at 2:15. They wrapped up at about 4. I literally just walked into Studio Capaccio in Buffalo, like, got home, and I'm doing this now. Like, this is what it's going to be like compared to the last 9 years of having practices at 12:30 p.m., and then you're done by 2:30, and then you have a little time to kind of get everything done. So it definitely is going to be an adjustment.
4: Do we need to move the time of our show, maybe, to like 10,
6: maybe,
4: 11?
6: Maybe, sure. You can do that. Yeah.
4: Catch you before all this, although.
6: It's, you know, but.
5: New time in the corner on the YouTube screen.
4: New time.
6: Yeah, that's exactly right.
5: Value added.
6: But with so many non-Sunday games, I don't know. It's a moving target anyway, right? It always is with us and with them playing, but when they have their normal weekly practice schedule, it's going to look much more like this than it would be under Sean McDermott, which is to say just later in the day.
5: Has Brady been asked about this preference? Because I it makes sense that they're doing it during minicamp, because I'd already heard that it looks like training camp practices are going to be more in the afternoon, whereas McDermott was always kind of first thing in the morning. That's not the case?
6: No, training camp is going to be early in the day from what earlier even.
5: I heard wrong. Wow. Okay, I heard wrong then. All right, well, then that sort of torpedoes the question about Brady having a preference for the afternoon versus the morning.
6: Well, did not ask him today specifically because we didn't really know, officially. And it's not official until everything comes out. But
5: right.
6: My sense is just because they're going to have meetings, sports science, weightlifting. It just really. Lots of teams do it this way. The Patriots have later practices. A lot of times for us in the media, we're just wondering, like, when are we going to talk to people? Are we going to get people before practice, after practice? When do we do that, right?
5: Right.
6: I'll tell you, if you work in the TV

0: industry, you're loving this change because you can be down there and just stay down there and do your 5, 6 o'clock newscast, right? For me or other people in the print media, maybe you might not like it as much because you want to get out of there and get your work done, you
1: Right,
0: know?
1: right.
0: So it just depends on who you are and what you like. He has not, and Bulldog, and maybe we'll ask him at this at some point. I'm sure at training camp it'll come up when they're having earlier practices, most likely, which is basically the question of like, why, like, what do you think about that? You've done this way under Sean McDermott or others. Why are you doing it the other way? And my guess is, meetings, weightlifting, sports science, all that stuff.
2: He won't say, "I just want that extra hour of sleep." He won't say that. Coaches don't talk like that. Will he be a, is he a John Gruden set the alarm for 3:17 in the morning so he can be at the office by
1: Oh, he's
2: four
1: already got that
2: guy?
1: reputation. Like, he's the first.
0: Yeah.
1: Like, I don't think any players are expecting or expected to beat him into the building. I think that's right. Brady's got that rep already.
2: Do we take that
0: Yeah, he's
2: seriously?
0: an early guy.
1: Yeah.
2: Do we take that seriously? Does it, in 2026, not to load the question, Sal, but does that impress you?
0: No, it doesn't impress me from a standpoint of, someone. It depends. Like, is someone doing it as a flex? Then no, it doesn't impress me. But I'll be honest, like, just knowing like how I am in my own life, if someone tells me they get up that early every day and start their day and do things, I am pretty impressed by that.
2: Ooh,
0: That's cool.
2: that's
0: Like,
2: fair.
0: I sometimes wish that I would be more in that routine, to be honest with you. Like, when I get up in the morning and I get my workout in, I feel so much better. And the days I don't, I'm like, man, I should have worked out this morning and I didn't. So when someone can do that, I have a lot of respect for that.
2: That's fair. I'm glad you said that.
1: Yeah, I totally agree with that. Everything you said. Like, if I don't do something physical between like 9 a.m. and noon, I feel like I've let my, because what am I doing? I'm
0: Yes.
1: just sitting on all day
0: Feel
1: looking at
0: guilty.
1: Twitter all day. Like, what am I doing?
0: Yeah.
2: I just think sometimes, because I want to be fair here, but sometimes it sounds like the coach is telling you that to impress you.
0: Sure.
2: And, you
0: Yes.
2: know, if it's for show, then
1: Yeah.
2: I don't need it. You got to be able to tell the difference, I guess. So let's see. What else? I mean, we got the lineup of
0: Want to talk about what happened today?
2: Yeah,
1: what happened
2: right.
1: today? What people said?
0: Yeah.
1: Like, what's more interesting? What happened or what people said? Because a few different, I know we know Josh talked and obviously the coach too.
2: What's the lead, right?
0: Yes, and in full transparency, I did not hear Josh yet because I was talking with other people again because of the way this is structured
1: Yeah.
0: now. Like, Josh was at the podium, and I'll go back and listen to him. I was actually off interviewing other people, including like Travis Clayton, playing defense now and
1: Right.
0: as opposed to offense and. Michael Hoyt was interesting and wanted to talk to him a little bit today because he was doing individual drills, guys. Like, he is, it's crazy to think
1: He's
0: about. I have
1: back. It
0: video of
1: looks like
0: him.
1: he's back.
0: Yeah, at Sal Sports, by the way, if you want to take a look at some video on X, I'll post it at the website later. But I mean, he's doing individual work and he knew to the day and how many days it is. Obviously, he would know when he tore his Achilles. He said it was November 5th. And he said, what's that? How many? 7 months and 4 days or something like that. Like, he knew it. Like, and he said, like, I don't know if I'm ahead of schedule. Sure, it might feel like that. He goes, I'm just doing what I need to do to get back. And he is. He's doing individual work. I was surprised to see him doing that today. I thought he'd continue to work with trainers off to the side. So that was encouraging. Joshua Palmer was back working on the field. Just seemed to be taking regular reps. So that was good to see. Deion Dawkins was back. That was good. We heard from him a little bit. He said he's certainly not where he wants to be physically, but he's getting there. Like, he's had to really kind of do some things different with his body. He wants to be able to be in a, he wants to lose some weight for the season. And, it's just still early for that. We did not, however, see Skylar Bell out there. I did see him catching passes from the jugs machine after practice. So he had a sleeve on one of his legs. So I'm guessing he just kind of nicked up a little bit and, nothing too much to worry about if that was the case. Cole Bishop did not do any football activities. He was on the sidelines watching, and so was Spencer Brown. I don't think there's any reason to believe either of them have anything major. However, Dorian Williams was
1: Right.
0: spotted by Matt Bove. I did not see Dorian, but he was spotted. Matt tweeted it out on big crutches. Like, Matt said the crutches were pretty big too. Like, Dorian was on crutches. Joe Brady was asked before practice, before we saw this, about Dorian not being at OTAs. He revealed there's an injury. He did not say specifically, but we know it's something different than the neck injury during the playoffs, which means it's an off-season injury.
1: Because you wouldn't be on crutches with a neck injury,
0: Correct.
1: probably.
2: Although it's football,
0: Yeah.
2: they could try to trick you.
1: Right.
2: They don't have to disclose injuries now.
1: And so, yeah, Brady goes on to say they hope Williams is ready for, hope he's ready for camp is what I think
0: Yeah.
1: I read, right? So that doesn't sound
0: Yeah.
1: super great.
0: It doesn't. I mean, you guys know, I think we talked a little bit about, the linebacker spot. And I just
1: Yep.
0: think, first of all, I think there's a true open competition there. But this really makes me zero in on Caleb Ealarmazor. Like, I think this is, he's going to go to training camp as the front runner now. I don't know if there's any doubt about it. He's going to have all this opportunity and taking these reps during the offseason. Terrell Bernard is, I just wrote about this at WGR550.com with the inside linebackers, and it's just so happening now where, to me, like, Bernard's already the entrenched starter, and now you're going to have Caleb Ealarmazor there. It also makes sense now that, you know, they did bring in another linebacker just a couple weeks ago, Demetrius Flanagan Fowles, and, you know, this guy's been in the league, 6-7 years, so at least you have another veteran in the room. You have Joe Andreessen still there, but this is a bummer for Dorian Williams. I hope, you know, he's ready for his sake. He's done everything he can to put himself in position. 4 years, last year of a rookie contract he's going into with a change in defense and maybe an opportunity to be a starter, and this happens, it, you know, kind of sucks, you know what I mean?
2: I've heard this from others. I'm thinking of Jacob Sanderson, who I'll be on with tonight from ADP Chasing, thinking of Daniel Jones. Sal, have you given a thought to this? Speaking of Hoyt, I think Achilles injuries, we have to recalibrate how long they take. I mean, it wasn't that long ago that you did not come back. I mean, Cam Akers happened. Cam Akers, as a running back, had an Achilles injury, and then, like, wow, he wasn't super good. He might never have been super good, but I think maybe there's a thing here. Like, Daniel Jones, Jacob is a Colts fan. He's like, he'll be there week one, and that seemed counterintuitive. I mean, he was injured very late.
1: Yeah, only a couple of years ago, we were sort of rolling our eyes at Aaron Rodgers talking through an offseason, like, I'm going to be fine.
2: Right.
1: And it turned out he was. Like, there was even talk, I don't know how serious it was at all, about him even coming back later that season.
2: That's right, and we all made fun of that.
1: We absolutely did. Yeah. Well,
0: I agree with you. It feels like there's been many advancements maybe with Achilles injuries, right? I'm not sure on that necessarily, but I agree that maybe we have to think a little bit differently than what we've always, you know, thought about it. You know, Michael Hoyt, I asked him today, I said, I know you're an Ivy League guy. You went to Brown, right? I mean, he's a smart guy. I said, how much have you, like, dived into the science of the Achilles injury? And because it's funny you're asking me about this, because I'm curious about this. Like, here's this guy. He's already out there. He's doing all this. And I'm like, you're a smart guy. Like, did you read up about it? Have you been, you know, kind of immersing yourself in the recovery? Now, he said, look, a lot of the stuff is going to be the same for a lot of people. But sure, he said, I've been a sponge with a lot of the doctors, just understanding the body, understanding a lot of what goes into it, what to do, what not to do. He said, you're probably going to get the same kind of rehab from most places. But sure, you know, and that doesn't surprise me. Michael Hoyt's a very, very intelligent man, and I figured that this would be the case with him.
2: Sal Capaccio with us on the Western Hotline. Minicamp for the Bills this week. Listening to Brady today, we were talking about not only some of what he said, but how he says it. I've had this little bit of a bug of my own when it comes to him, because he kind of just, in a fast sort of way, says everything, covers all
0: the
2: bases. He
0: does talk fast.
2: He talks fast, and he kind of covers every possible answer to the question, so as, you know, not to, I guess, perhaps expose himself in some way. It's a little bit of a date on the calendar today, the first day where everybody has to be there. Did he give you any sort of impression about anything that was different or fresh?
0: No. It's funny you say that. I always, like, I think I talk fast. So, you know, Joe Brady, I think he talks fast. So, I mean, that's really
2: nothing wrong with
0: to
2: that.
0: Listen to him.
2: Nothing wrong
0: yeah,
2: with that.
0: I don't know if, I wouldn't say different, Mike, but, like, when he was asked, so he comes out to his press conference. You know, sometimes the way this works is people open up with a statement. You know, you're kind of waiting for them to talk.
2: Mm-hmm.
0: He didn't talk. So you just stand there and he kind of looks at us. So I'm not always the first person to ask a question, but today I was the first person to ask a question. And I said, Joe, is everyone here today? Joe, are you expecting, you know, everyone to be here? Whatever, however I said it. His first two words, everybody's here. He said, love the attendance we've had. Everybody's here. And then he was asked a follow-up question about guys who weren't here, like James Cook. And he said something to the effect of, look, you'd love everybody to be here throughout everything. It's just, but I've been in contact with these guys. And that was the first sense I got where he was saying, like, yeah, you know what? A few of these guys have missed some things and we need to get them back, you know, making sure. And not that he's mad at him or anything, but you want to get full attendance now, but you know, you're the first year head coach. You wish maybe you had full attendance, and it's unrealistic, but there were some key guys maybe not here. and now they're here. And, you know, he's super happy about that. But that was the first time I got him. You know, I kind of got the feeling that he was, you know, talking about guys not being here. And, you know, that would have been nice if they were here.
2: Does that include, not to throw you a curveball, does that include Tyler Bass?
0: You mean not being here?
2: Being there. Like, if everybody's here, he's there, right? He's under contract, isn't he?
1: Yep.
0: He is, yeah. I don't see any reason why. I can't remember anything going on with him other than the injury from earlier this offseason.
2: Okay. Does he have a new number?
0: I mean, I'm sorry, from last year, I'm sorry. But yeah, he's there and he's participating. It's weird with the special teamers, the kickers, the punters, the long snappers, because sometimes guys, like, they will just do their work separately, and I'm not even paying attention if they're there or not, because I don't want to say they're not there, because they literally could be inside the new stadium for all I know, testing the wind. You know what I mean? Like, right. I don't know. That's how that thing goes with them.
2: Does he have a new number?
1: 16.
2: 16.
1: Yeah. 16 now, because Moore.
0: DJ Moore is number two.
2: Yeah. Do we have an official trade? A transaction?
0: Not yet. We haven't asked about that yet. Thank you for reminding me. I'd like to get that on record at some point. Maybe we'll do it at training camp, but at some point we're going to ask him for that for sure.
2: By the way, on profootballreference.com, we enjoy the nicknames, and sometimes the pronunciations come in handy. For Tyler Bass, it literally says pronunciation pronounced like the fish. That's what it says.
0: Well, that's because it says that in the Bills media guide.
2: So it's just copied from there? Pronounced like the fish.
0: Literally, when we get our game notes, if you look at the game notes, the flip card that you guys see, and you go in the Bills media guide, it says pronunciations, and it says Bass pronounced like the fish.
2: Well, that only helps me if I know how to pronounce the fish. I mean, if I don't know that, I'm in trouble.
1: Right. I wonder if there's ever been anyone who goes by Bass, that spelling, and on their Pro Football Reference card, it would say pronounced like the musical instrument.
2: Right.
0: Yeah,
2: I've never heard anybody pronounce Bass with that spelling, but I'd like to meet somebody who has that.
1: Right.
2: All right. DJ Moore. I asked because there's a picture of DJ Moore today. He's got a playing card under his hat. The Two of Hearts. Mm-hmm. He's number two. He's got the Two of Hearts.
1: Oh, okay. Gotcha.
2: Sal, we've talked about Moore, and we'll do so many more times, no pun intended.
0: Yeah.
2: What's a stat line that they can live with that will make the Bills feel like, notwithstanding their record, I mean, that's where it has to start, and that's what matters the most. But with what they've invested in Moore, draft pick, money, and then a role presumably as the number one target in this offense, I'm saying that. What's a acceptable year, like a minimum acceptable year?
0: First of all, let me give you a note on DJ Moore, since he's top of mind here. There was a moment during practice today where he was being looked at by trainers, and even Josh Allen went over and got down and talked to him. We're all like, ooh, what happened? It was after a play in the red zone where it appeared that he tried to kind of pull up a little bit and go the other way, and we were like, did something happen? He got back up, he put his helmet on, and he went back in. So nothing to worry about, but just to kind of cover all the bases here, if you look at last year for the Buffalo Bills and what their wide receiver, and there's been so much discussion about wide receivers, their top receiver was who? Khalil Shakir, right? 72 catches, 719 yards.
2: Mm-hmm.
0: First of all, I would say DJ Moore has to blow by that. Like, you have to be better than that. He wasn't brought here to do 72 catches for 719 yards. DJ Moore has been an 1,100-plus yard receiver four times in his career. I think he has to at least get to 1,000 yards and maybe 1,100 to get to where you're talking about, Mike.
2: And touchdowns? Do you see him being, I mean, they don't really have this already for him to replace somebody as this, but like, is it possible, is it likely he's a number one option on third and goal from the eight? Like, is that going to be a part of his story this year?
0: It's a good question. I don't think I'm comfortable answering that until I see a little bit more at training camp and how they want to deploy him. But my initial reaction to everything I've heard about DJ Moore and watching him, there is no situation where he won't be on the field, or at least they won't hesitate to put him on the field.
2: Mm-hmm. Last year, I mean, the Bills had a prolific offense, explosive plays, great season. 11 touchdown passes went to wide receivers. Coleman tied for the most. You think of Coleman all the time as like what he isn't.
1: Four, right?
2: Four. With Shakir, and then it's one each for Shavers, Gabe Davis, and Curtis Samuel, regular season.
1: Yeah. Knox and Kincaid had four and five, respectively. too. They're not receivers, but
2: right. Yeah. You have big rushing touchdown years from Allen every year. Cook broke the franchise record 2 years ago in touchdown rushes. Doesn't have to be one way, but there's been room here for somebody. Not that Moore is a huge target exactly, but there's been room for somebody to elevate in this area.
0: I mean, if Dalton Kincaid stays healthy, I think Dalton Kincaid is a much bigger proposition to be that guy. I think they would love to use Dalton Kincaid in that way. He is so athletic. He can be a mismatch, and if you're going to go a little bigger at the goal line, I think he can beat a guy, and that would be great for them. And he's looking really good. He, by the way, Sunday was the Greg Rousseau softball game. I was the MC out there, and this guy just, you know, was smashing home runs, and he looked great, and he's been doing everything this offseason. You know, there was talk at the combine and owners meeting about, you know, what, load management or whatever that made the rounds. And I mean, today I asked Brady about Dalton, and he said he talked immediately about his mindset, and that's a part of it too. But if you're looking for that, Mike, I think Dalton Kincaid is the more likely option to be the guy that could have some sort of major impact on red zone, you know, throwing the ball and catching the ball in the red zone than DJ Moore. And that's not to say DJ Moore won't be a part of that.
1: Yeah, the talk about load management was from the Bills, right? It wasn't just us speculating. Like they all
0: no, that's right.
1: Right, they all used that phrasing talking
0: and
1: about
0: Kincaid. And then when they said it, people thought they meant in the season. I didn't. I thought they meant in the offseason, but I haven't seen it yet in the offseason. I'm saying too.
1: Right. Yeah. Good. Yeah. Good point. Yeah. I saw a clip today. Brandon Cooks on some NFL show talking about how much he loved it here, and I also saw an interaction that I believe was between Deion Dawkins and Stephon Diggs, where Dawkins is like saying, it's time, kind of like, come on back kind of thing. Do you think they will add a receiver of that caliber to this room, or do you think they'll go to camp with what they've got?
0: This is a really interesting discussion for me because we just had it this morning with Jeremy and Joe, and where I arrived ultimately was, would I be surprised if in September, Brandon Cooks is on the roster and not Joshua Palmer? I would not be surprised. Joshua Palmer today was on the field doing work. He hadn't been doing that the time we were out there. Mm-hmm. He had injuries last year. I think they like Joshua Palmer. He's got to be healthy, though. They can save $2.5 million. Now, they would take a pretty good dead cap hit, but I don't think that matters to these teams as much these days. The money you're saving is more important. You can move on from him and save $2.5 million. And I think Brandon Cooks was very much what they wanted in a wide receiver. They loved him in that building. They talked so highly of him. I just think the Stephon Diggs stuff is so it's soap opera stuff. To me, it's not worth really getting into talking about, like as far as a serious idea. I mean, and Deion Dawkins, I don't know. I mean, that could be anything. Deion Dawkins posted an April Fool's joke that he got traded to the Miami Dolphins, right, on social media.
2: Oh, that wasn't real?
0: So I don't think the Stephon Diggs thing is – I think that's not going to happen.
1: Okay.
0: I'd be really stunned. There'd have to be some sort of amazing reversal of, those two parties and how they – how everything ended and stuff. But without getting into that, I think Brandon Cooks could be a legitimate possibility, but that might depend on where this lands with Joshua Palmer, Keon Coleman, Skylar Bell, and what all that looks like there.
2: Mm-hmm. Poor Sal. Every single show, we want to talk about wide receivers. I asked him that. As I asked him the DJ Moore stat question, it hit me. I just asked him that last week. The same question.
0: Yeah.
2: I pushed back on Moore a little bit.
0: Well, hey, you asked me something else last week that actually we did get some play on, just so you know, just the James Cook workload.
2: Yeah.
0: Brady was asked about it today, and what he said was, and I can actually read the quote back because your pals over there at Sleeper quoted me on Twitter there, Mike.
2: Oh.
0: And they put it on Sleeper NFL. Can't have the mindset of how many carries he's going to have. He played at such a high level last year, but I would love to have opportunities to get Ray Davis and Ty Johnson the ball. That's what Brady said today.
2: Yeah, that's one of those where he says kind of everything. 385 touches for Cook last year, including playoffs.
0: One today. Like, they can't like hit each other, right? You run through the hole, defenders get in there, they put an arm on you. That's the kind of time we're in. But Like, he had a run today that was just, he has not missed a beat. It looked exactly like one of those touchdown runs where he just gets into the hole and explodes and takes it to the house. And yeah. Looked just like that today. And I'm like, all right, well, that's James Cook.
2: 385 is the number. It's a lot.
1: Right, it was 342 in the regular season, so that tracks.
2: Thank you, Sal. Talk to you tomorrow, I bet.
0: You got it, guys. Thanks.
1: All right, it's our man, Sal Capaccio. On the Bills beat, his appearances are always brought to you by New York's only outlet liquor. When you need to stock up, it's the place to buy a case. What's your outlet?
2: Was it yesterday where I brought up Warren Sharp and the last time the Bills had a shutout?
1: Mm-hmm.
2: Was 2021 against Houston. Davis Mills, 40-0. Cooks was the leading receiver for Houston. I do not think of him on the Texans. He's been on a lot of teams.
1: Yeah.
2: Saints, Rams, Patriots, Bills, Dallas. Houston, you lost me on that one, but he had four catches maybe, but led the team that day. 803-0550 if you want to call in. Mike Schopen, the Bulldog here, WGR.
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20: Day one of mandatory minicamp is in the books for the Bills, and good news right off the bat. Head coach Joe Brady did confirm every Bills player was in attendance. But there was some injury news. Linebacker Dorian Williams, he was dealing with an undisclosed injury, but was seen during practice with crutches. Joe Brady did say they're hoping he is ready to go by training camp. And then Spencer Brown, Cole Bishop, and Skylar Bell all missed practice as well. Around the rest of the league, Adam Schefter said today that while nothing is official, he does believe it is more likely than not that Aaron Donald does come out of retirement to play for the Rams. Speaking of them, it was reported also today that left tackle Alaric Jackson was arrested on Monday for felony domestic violence charges. And then two-time All-Pro guard Joel Bitonio announced his retirement after 12 seasons in the NFL. All of those seasons were with the Cleveland Browns. And then the Stanley Cup Finals, they are back in action tonight. Game 4 in Vegas at 8 o'clock. Golden Knights up 2-1 over Carolina. Coverage right here on WGR will begin a half hour before that at 7:30. And then a bit of a lineup note for tonight. Carolina head coach Rod Brind'Amour will not reveal who his starting goalie will be. We'll find that out closer to puck drop. It's Paddock Chevrolet Sports Headlines. Paddock Chevrolet with you for the extra mile since 1935. I'm Zach Jones for Western New York's Voice of the Fan, WGR.
21: Similar routine, spend a little bit more time on the body, working out and just trying to continue to hone in on the mechanic side of things. I feel like I'm in a good spot right now and can still be better, so I'm going to continue to find ways that I can do that. But obviously, having a baby now, sticking around the house a little bit more and trying to balance, you know, being a dad and going out there and getting my work done too. So it's still awesome though.
2: Come on. Get to work. Get to work, buddy. This is important. Don't you know it? This is important. This is the year. I'm kidding. I'm obsessed with the stat about Allen and his rushing touchdown prowess and where he ranks on the all-time list. In terms of passing touchdowns, with 220, he ranks 11th among active players. And that includes Phillip Rivers, who might technically still be considered active. I think sometimes there's an official element on the reference sites with this, and a lot of times you see, where's my Ryan Tannehill? A lot of times you see players that we all assume are retired that are listed as active, although Rivers did make a comeback.
0: Right, he did retire.
2: And then
0: unretired and came back last year.
2: Yeah.
0: I think you should, I think, feel safe assuming that won't happen again with him, but who knows? I mean, at this time last year, you could have asked me, like, do you think Phillip Rivers might come back? No, of course not.
2: Of course not.
0: He's about to be elected into the Hall of Fame. He's not coming back. I don't think he came back. So, I don't know. Like, somebody's in a pickle late, the middle of the year, late in the year. Who knows?
2: On the all-time list, not just active players, Allen in passing touchdowns is 42nd between Ryan Fitzpatrick and Ryan Tannehill.
0: How about that?
2: Yep. And he'll probably pass Jim Kelly this year. He's 17 behind. You would hope.
0: It'd be stunning if he plays the year and didn't double that. I mean, not double is strong, but he should pass that comfortably this year.
2: If Allen, as he was saying to Tyler Dunn, is going to move on from football at a point at which he's not able to play the way he likes to play, or words to that effect, he will probably not make up the ground on Tom Brady in passing touchdowns. He is 429 behind Brady. That's more than Rivers' career total.
0: Yeah. Does Brady, boy, there'd be, I'm not going to ask you to find this right now, because I don't think it's probably too cumbersome, but I wonder if Brady from this, the answer is probably almost yes, definitely, had more touchdowns from 30 to 40 than Allen has in his career yet. Because that's 10 years and Allen's, this is year 9.
2: You talking about Sir?
0: About what?
2: Who are we talking about, Sir?
0: Who's Sir?
2: Tom Brady. It's one of his nicknames. Sir. Is that who you're asking about? Sir? Now I'm in a Jim Florentine bit. I don't mean to be. Sir?
0: I thought. All right. I don't remember Sir as one of his nicknames, but I remember there being another one that, like, I'm sure no one has ever referred to him as.
2: The Pharaoh?
0: Yeah, that's it. Yeah.
2: Sir?
0: The Pharaoh. What? Does he look like a Pharaoh?
2: The Pharaoh.
0: I just don't understand. Anyway.
2: How does one get the nickname the Pharaoh?
0: Yeah.
2: Right? There's got to be a story. What is it about you?
0: Right.
2: Did you go to Egypt once? Are you mummified?
0: I still think that's a prank on the Pro Football Reference site.
2: Brady threw in his 30s alone for 309 touchdowns.
0: Right.
2: So, Allen's, what do we say, 220?
0: Yeah. Right.
2: So far.
0: Wow. Yeah. And that's only a year off of, right? Or are we two? This is his ninth year, so he's got two more seasons, but still, he's not going to throw 100 or more touchdowns in those 2 years, probably.
2: I want to know 40s now. I can't erase the...
0: Did he go till 44?
2: Yeah.
0: Is that how
2: 45
0: was when he stopped? Yeah, that's why I did not say from the age Allen is now to the end, because that's twice as long as Allen's played already. I mean, of course that's going to be way more. I wanted to try to just confine it to the decade of, you know, from 30 to 40, the 10 years.
2: Brady threw in his 40s for 193 touchdowns.
0: Good God.
2: In his 40s. He's still in his 40s, I think. So are we assuming that's over? But 193. That's, which is the same number as, like, Bob Greasy, 192. Cam Newton, Ken Stabler. That's Brady in his 40s alone.
0: Right. Well, you can tell you're someone who frequents these sites that you were, because I brought it up. I'm like, oh, that's too hard for you to figure out during a segment. I'd at least give you a commercial break.
2: Oh, but well.
0: You're just right there. Bam. There it is.
2: Here's you just have to click on the range,
0: yeah.
2: And it tells you. I didn't have to add anything.
0: I can't even figure out how to use this new gambling app, hardly.
2: New gambling app?
0: Well, no. I changed.
2: Moved.
0: Yeah, I moved. I'm not enjoying it.
2: Really?
0: It's
2: different.
0: It's mechanically not working. Like, won't let me access. Like, it's just, I don't know. It's I'm doing this to my phone, trying to get it to let me like go where I want to go. And I don't think you should have to do that. I don't think the touch screens are designed to have to tap them like you're trying to scare your fish in an aquarium. That's just funny. Basically what I'm doing. Like, can I just access my $25 bonus fest, please? Let me in. And then it lets me in. So now, you know what? Now the next time it won't let, I'm going to just sit there and just keep tapping the screen like a moron, which means I'm just going to stop using it.
2: Maybe that's good.
0: It's gonna, yeah, probably will be in the end. But I did get a bunch of stuff in for tonight, so I'm loaded. I'm armed.
2: But nothing on the A's.
0: I don't believe the A's are a part of my thing tonight. They're home, right?
2: They are. Well, what's home?
0: They're out west.
2: They're in Las Vegas for the week.
0: I grabbed like five early games. I did.
2: Everything's in Las Vegas. Yeah. Do we still have a half a dozen or so ex-Bills from defense alone that are still free agents?
0: I believe that's correct.
2: Milano,
0: Joey Bosa, Tre'Davious White.
2: Taylor Rapp?
0: I think that's also right.
2: Daquan Jones?
0: Yeah.
2: Are any of these guys, if anybody knows, are any of those guys on a team?
0: I don't think I haven't seen any of them signed somewhere. It's possible it happened while I was in Montana or something.
2: What? Listen to you. What do we make of that? Is it random?
0: No, I think we make of that the league has judged that those guys are all finished, and yet they were playing vitally important roles in Sean McDermott's last game.
2: There's a lot of things you could say from that,
0: yeah,
2: right?
0: There is, yes.
2: I mean, it's not ideal if you have half a defensive unit that the league doesn't think is any good, but it also is kind of impressive that you got that far with those guys playing, you know, so to speak, big minutes.
0: Yeah, well, that's why there's always been this sort of, the timing. Like, you know, other years maybe there felt like there was more cause with McDermott than, you know, if you're isolating just season over season, like, you know, how did you feel when it ended? I don't think that there was as much of an appetite for it after the Denver game as there was after other years, even though it's another year further down the road because of this point. I mean, and we didn't know at the time that Joey Bosa and Tre'Davious White and Matt Milano and Daquan Jones and Taylor Rapp would not be on teams, at least we think, going into the new season. But it still felt like he had sort of managed to hold that whole thing together.
2: It's another reason to think that these seasons, when they're judged by management, are not in a vacuum. They're not on their own. It's a
0: right.
2: What got McDermott was the accumulation of it all, the years, and probably frayed relationships from it, which is natural when you go so long. So
0: yep.
2: I wouldn't push back on anybody saying that it was his best work, some of his best work as a coach, as a defensive coach, but I don't think that mattered to them in the end. It didn't change anything for him. I think that's probably mostly fair. Here's Steve with us. Hello, Steve.
1: Oh, hi. Yeah, I was talking because I don't know if it's going to be really super Allen-centric this year with Brady being the coach because of the fact that he has a real, real high belief in Cook. He's bought a lot out in Cook. 2 years ago, he had most touchdowns in the league. Would have had more, but a lot of touchdowns went to Allen in the rushing touchdowns. And the fact that in that Carolina game last year, he could have went for O.J. Simpson's single-game record, but the coach wanted to pull him out despite what the offensive line and the players were saying to keep him in to do it. I wouldn't be surprised if he got 2,000 yards this year or maybe 275 to 300 yards, one of the two, and Allen along with that having a super great year.
2: Okay. I would be blown away, but I really don't think I need to talk about this because for 2 years in a row, as you laid out, I didn't think the upside was really that great for Cook. The point you made about Allen and rushing touchdowns is maybe the number one reason why. Also his size a little bit, and you know, everybody eats in the passing game, but not necessarily in the running game. I just thought there were better bets, but I'm putting my place a little bit by the last 2 years, you know, like he was phenomenal and the stats show it. So do we ever want to predict records? No, but I'm not going to, you know, really fight you on this idea that he's going to have another big year, because they've shown that, A, they've shown that they are willing to use him to that extent, and B, he's been up to it.
0: I think what they showed us last year, I'm more inclined to think that they may ride him until the wheels fall off before they throttle down and try to squeeze in Ray Davis, Ty Johnson touches. I think last year tells you a lot. If they think, and look, there's a lot to be said for having your best guys on the field. Like, if he's, you know, he proved to become a game breaker, you know, just a house call almost from anywhere, anytime, there's value in that guy being on the field more. I mean, if you pull him out of there, you're taking that away from your team. So, I mean, it makes sense. You just, you know, there's a balance there.
2: Caller's memory is right on that Carolina game, too. Cook got a carry with 4:41 left in the third, and that was it. They won 40-9, and Cook went for, I think, 217?
0: 216 is what I saw.
2: 216 two touchdowns. So, yeah, it was that kind of day.
0: They could have leaned into it. Yeah, he could have gone for a single game team record, or even, I don't know, is it?
2: It's probably someone else now, but the first name for me here is Jamal Lewis.
0: Right. There was a night game where he did that, I remember.
2: I don't know that I remember that. Single game rushing yards. Good thing we have the internet.
0: Yep.
2: Adrian Peterson by one.
0: Okay.
2: Topped Jamal Lewis. Adrian Peterson holds the NFL single game rushing record. 296. No one's ever gotten to three. Maybe it's this year. Maybe. If Carolina had kept it close on offense.
0: Right.
2: All these soon-to-be retired defensive players we had, they couldn't do anything. Right. Come on, Carolina. Trista's new team, the Panthers, I don't know. Are they a fun team to root for? Have they ever been?
0: I mean, I'll have fun rooting for them as long as they're alive to win the division.
2: You have that.
0: Because I have them in one of my things.
2: You have everybody, though.
0: I don't have everybody. I only have two of those.
2: Okay. So, I have everybody.
0: Yeah. You have 10.
2: I have 14.
0: 14?
2: I have four of my own and then 10 that I split with family.
0: Well, then you should have everyone.
2: I almost do. I have the Raiders, I know. I have Miami, I know.
0: Wow.
2: I don't think I have Arizona. I didn't go that far.
0: Okay.
2: I like the value on San Francisco too much to bet Arizona.
0: Mm-hmm.
2: That felt like throwing money away. Minnesota was fun, good value. I don't think I have the Giants at all. Could that happen? If Philadelphia is down, that could happen.
0: It could happen. There's
2: got to do another one.
0: Neighbors, where's he at? I think if he is ready to play a full season, there are things that would surprise me more than the Giants winning 10 games.
2: Good players, like,
0: yeah, lots of high talent. Picks on defense, and you know, so I mentioned neighbors, like they, yeah, I mean, the quarterback looks promising, big Hall of Fame bound coach. Yeah.
2: Hall of Fame bound. Oh, boy. I'm not ready to argue with that.
0: He's going to cruise into the Hall of Fame.
2: John Harbaugh.
0: John Harbaugh is going to cruise into the Hall of Fame, yes.
2: With his one Super Bowl and
0: 18 years in Baltimore.
2: And he's not done. Okay. Thanks, Steve. Mike Schoep and the Bulldog here at 803-0550. This is WGR.
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2: ...100 days to the Bills home opener. I saw it today.
0: I did see that as well.
2: For those of you who measure time by days like that, I, for one, really don't. What's the date? September...
0: Oh, the 16th? Opener? Yeah, 17th.
2: September 17th?
0: Thursday the 17th, yeah.
2: All right. I feel like intuitively you can kind of know how far away that is without having to count days. Agree with that?
0: Yeah, because, you know, give or take, there's usually about 30 days in a month.
2: Right. I didn't need this assistance.
0: Yeah, I don't. Yeah, I don't.
2: Like
0: yeah.
2: When, you know, you're watching sports. I love this one. You're watching sports and they tell you that this team, the New York Knicks, have not won the NBA title since 1973. But in case you don't understand years, here was the price of gas. Here was how much milk cost. Here was the number one song. Oh, Now I can understand.
0: Thanks
2: this.
0: For contextualizing this
2: now,
0: for me. Yeah.
2: Without this information, gas was 9 cents. I didn't really grasp how long ago that was, but now I do. We got to do something, I guess.
0: Yeah, I guess. Sometimes something includes finding new ways of counting.
2: Right, when Mike Emmerich always used to say there's 100 seconds left.
0: Oh, my God.
2: How about a minute 40?
0: Three quarters of a minute. Stop it!
2: Who's impressed?
0: Three quarters of a minute is at 15, 25, 25 is a quarter. Ah!
2: Right.
0: You're not helping me here, sir.
2: This is WGR.
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1: Day one of mandatory minicamp is in the books for the Buffalo Bills. There was some good news right off the bat today when head coach Joe Brady spoke to the media before practice. And that is that every Bills player is in attendance, but there is some injury news. Linebacker Dorian Williams, he's dealing with an undisclosed injury. He was seen during practice with crutches, but Brady said with the media the hope is he'll be ready by training camp. He, of course, did not practice along with Spencer Brown, Cole Bishop, and Skylar Bell. 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
1: This Aussie rules football game you picked for us has been a banger.
5: It sure has.
1: West Coast and Port Adelaide.
5: It's a 5-point match right now, 3 minutes to go. I have so little idea what is actually happening that I don't know how dangerously close. Who's WC again?
1: West Coast.
5: West Coast, easy.
1: They're one try away from the lead.
5: Okay.
1: They were way behind.
5: Yeah, right, they were down by 16 a little bit ago, and now it's four.
1: They now just it's got down
5: a
1: to
5: single.
1: Four.
5: They call it a single?
1: I think it's a try when you get the big one, the six-pointer.
5: Okay.
1: I think it's a try.
5: All right.
1: And a mark is when you catch it in the field of play, like a kick forward, go up, catch it. That's a mark. So the play stops for you, and then you can
5: do something
1: from there.
5: Yeah.
1: This is not live because it's in Australia, and it would not be live.
5: Yeah. So there's that. So this result is known.
1: This result is known, but not by us. That makes it really exciting.
5: It's
1: also, you know what else about this sport?
5: Yeah, it's not really exciting, but you know, it's fine.
1: Yeah, I'm having a tough time taking my eyes off it. But you know what else? Here's a rare sport where the officials handle the ball. So when the ball goes out of play, it's one of the officials with the yellow shirts that you should – have you seen one of these throws yet? They sort of turn their back to the field, so like a round field. Mm-hmm. They turn their backs to the field and launch it as they're spinning as far and high as they can. It's like a jump ball. Basically.
5: Oh, okay. To put the ball back in play?
1: Yes.
5: Like a jump ball, but from far away.
1: From way over here.
5: Yeah, wow.
1: And so here's a sport where...
5: I've not seen any of that here.
1: To be an official, you have to be, you know, able to do that.
5: Competent at throwing.
1: Not just know the rules.
5: Yeah, right.
1: This right here might be one of those moments. I don't know. I got to take my eyes off it.
5: Right.
1: I'm getting too excited.
5: I'll watch for you because I've not seen this official throw maneuver. Yeah, no, there it is. Yeah, wow, you're right. Yeah, that is
1: it's a pretty athletic-looking maneuver
5: yeah.
1: for the official to have to do in this sport, Australian rules football, which is on what? Something called Fox Soccer Plus.
5: Yeah.
1: Well, why wouldn't it be on a soccer channel with the World Cup starting this week? It's not live either. You were mentioning, and I'm always a sure thing to take the bait on this, those parlays we did.
5: The eight-teamers, the NFL division winner parlays?
1: Yes. And the one you shared with me has Pittsburgh on it.
5: Yes.
1: So I think...
5: Who did we talk... You know who influenced that? Matt Verderam. We had Matt Verderam on Friday, and he said, basically, like, I don't really trust Baltimore. Cincinnati has no defense, and he landed on Pittsburgh for that division. And I had that in my head, plus the odds were like plus 500 or something.
1: I saw plus 500 as well.
5: It's like, okay.
1: And that made them interesting to me too. But I feel like Pittsburgh should be a team where we should be able to find an edge. Because it just seems too basic to be like, well, they always do it. Is that good enough? Like, well, they always do it. They can't be, well, for one thing, great. I don't think they'll be great. But right. Kind of like the caller before when he brought up James Cook, I'm sort of exhausted assuming the Steelers are going to dip.
5: Right.
1: So is it good enough to just be like, what's their over under going to be, 8.5, 9, something like that? At 5-1, if Matt
5: right.
1: is right about the Ravens and the Bengals, well, I mean, Pittsburgh is a credible enough team.
5: Sure, and who knows? If those teams are down... I mean, Baltimore missed last sort of Cincinnati, whatever. If they don't rebound strongly, you know, 10 wins could win that division.
1: Mm-hmm.
5: You know, so that's it. Like I
1: just did, right?
5: I don't. You're right. I don't.

0: bet Pittsburgh to win that division, expecting them to be challenging for the one seed. Like, I can't even say that without starting to chuckle. There's no way. But could they win a sloppy, not that good division if that ends up being the case? I mean, I know that's very speculative. I mean, Cincinnati, if Burrow and that offense are in one piece, like, I might not worry too much about their defense. You know, like, maybe they are a team that can win a lot of games, 35-30 or something. So Baltimore's been so good for some. There's a new coach there now, but that's the case here too. That's the case in Pittsburgh too. No more Mike Tomlin. Like, that might be the biggest reason to wonder if they're gonna stay sort of status quo. Just how much did Tomlin have to do with keeping that thing on the rails to the extent that they were able to always be above 500? And maybe that changes with McCarthy there instead of Tomlin.
1: Well, that's tricky too, because McCarthy has been around. You know, he's somebody, he doesn't have the burden, if you will, of having to prove himself.
0: Like, right, he's not a first-timer.
1: He's got a track record.
0: Yeah.
1: Back on the Steelers here again.
0: Okay.
1: Here is their schedule. And yet, you know what Rodgers was last year. You kind of know what McCarthy is. I think maybe he got a little bit too much grief for Dallas for what they were. Like, they could score when he was there, but I don't know. I've just never had a high opinion of him. It's generally based on how he talks and acts and maybe even looks a little bit. So I have a tough time sort of embracing him as the coach you want.
0: Mm-hmm.
1: Atlanta at home. At New England. Cincinnati at home, at Cleveland.
0: 3-1.
1: Maybe. Colts at home, at Tampa, at New Orleans. That game is in Paris. Of course it is. And then the Browns again. 5-3 or better.
0: Yeah.
1: Unless they're just bad.
0: Right.
1: So you could get to five. You could get to the midpoint by in week 9. You could reasonably get to 5-3 or even better through their first 8 games. They don't see the Ravens until late. They're playing the NFC South. In fact, they're playing 3/4 of it in the first half. So what do we want? Want 5-3 or do you need 6-2?
0: 5-3 is more Steelers-y, I think.
1: It is more Steelers-y, and it's more realistic.
0: Right.
1: At the Bengals, at the Eagles, Denver, Houston. Okay, this turns.
0: This toughens
1: up. At Jacksonville.
0: Yeah.
1: Baltimore. Carolina, at Tennessee, at Baltimore.
0: Well, they'll split the Baltimore games, both of them being, what is your favorite?
1: 16-15,
0: 18-16, whatever. Yeah, okay. All right, that's a split. Whatever
1: one is less likely or has happened less often is the one I want.
0: Okay, I want to say 18-16.
1: Do you?
0: Yeah, I don't know if that's right or not, but I would bet that that's a less frequent score than 16-15.
1: This gives me a chance, while you're talking, to go to Scoregami. Haven't done that in a while.
0: You know what? Let me get there while you're doing that, because I lost track of some of that back end of that schedule there.
1: Okay.
0: So I'll just pull it up myself so I can just look at it.
1: It got tough.
0: Looking at that. Yeah, it definitely did. You said, like, after the bye, it's the Bengals, Philly, Denver, Houston, Jacksonville. That is tough. Tennessee, it depends what is Carolina? Trista's new favorite team. If Carolina's good, that is a tough stretch. Eagles, Broncos, Texans, Jaguars, Ravens.
1: Is it a coincidence that every team we look up, including the Bills, their second half looks brutal? There's like a stretch of six or so games that... Is that a coincidence? Would they backload the marquee matchups? I'm not sure they would.
0: I don't know.
1: 16-15 has happened 15 times. Once in the playoffs. Oh, I remember that game. That's the Louis game. Eagles-Bears. Double doink. At Soldier Field with Trubisky. Remember that? They lost. The Bears lost because the field goal hit the post and the crossbar.
0: Yeah.
1: Right?
0: Okay.
1: Didn't that happen? Philadelphia won.
0: I remember them losing a close game at home. But
1: okay. My friend had a big stake there. A couple things had broken differently. But isn't that everything? And there have only been 10 18-16 games, so you were right. I like the other score more, including Pittsburgh, Baltimore, 2 years ago.
0: All right, good, good, good.
1: The Bills played a 18-16 game with Indianapolis. Okay, 2000 at home. This was my first day on the air.
0: The first day on the air
1: in Buffalo.
0: Oh wow! The day of that game, or like after that game?
1: Post game.
0: Post game. Okay.
1: It was like a soft launch. I went on for a post game show. And then the next day was the first day of the radio station.
0: All right.
1: 18-16 Colts.
0: The 2000 football season. What the hell was that? Oh, I was working with Bowerly. I was on in the – so I wasn't even doing – we weren't on against each other. I was not on postgame then. No. The only few – the couple of years that I worked with Tom in the mornings, I did a morning shift for game day. It's the only – couple of years there in my career where I wasn't on after Bills games.
1: 9-for-112-1, Eric Moulds in the loss. Rob Johnson. Billy is with us. Hello.
2: Hey, guys. How's it going?
0: Good, Billy. Thanks.
2: Yeah, listen. This upcoming year, you know, of course, I'm always rooting for the Bills, and every year I think the Bills are going to win the Super Bowl, and you know, I'm gonna have the same rooting this year. But I'll tell you what, guys, where I'm gonna differ from you just a little bit is that I think the Bengals have improved their defense a lot.
0: Okay.
2: And there's no offense better than theirs in football. I mean, if they keep Joe Burrow upright, there's only one guy that I think that can go with our quarterback in Buffalo, and that's Burrow. They're 1-2 in the league, and yes, I'm talking about Patrick Mahomes. Yes, I'm talking about all these other quarterbacks. I think it's Burrow, and I think it's our guy. And I think I've already got futures on the Bengals to win the whole thing. I just want to see their – I mean, I want Buffalo to win it. You know that.
0: Sure,
2: but I'm
0: yeah.
2: just saying as a gambler, I really think that if the Bengals get any kind of defense at all this year, I think they're the team to beat. That's all I got, guys.
1: Okay. They are favored 15 times in 17 games.
0: Yep.
1: So I don't have any – my own opinion about their defense. It just like – I tend to bet against it. Like – somebody that the narrative is their defense is bad, I'll tend to sort of ignore that. So
0: right.
1: maybe I'm closer to the Bengals than I thought. So I just had a funny feeling. My left hand is sort of like a little bit sore, which is funny to me for this reason. Last night, I was out at an indoor lacrosse game in Canada. My daughter is taking it up. And the game ends. You've been to hockey games, whatever. Game ends. So this is like a... can you picture the field and the look of the arena? It's, turf, big bouncy lacrosse balls, glass like a hockey rink, net above the glass.
0: Yeah, all right. Yeah.
1: Maybe all the way around, maybe not. And the game ends, and so, the players go into the locker room, the parents go downstairs to greet them and meet them as we're going to go home now. And my daughter has just joined the team. She didn't play, and I'm thinking that she might have been the first one out, so I'm kind of looking for her. but before I even know, I'm just walking around in this back area, and I hear, heads up, and a ball hits me completely flush on my right hand, on the back of my right, right there.
0: Wow, that's a tough place to get hit.
1: I don't know. It's funny that my left hand hurts right now because that didn't happen.
0: Huh.
1: But it's like, ow. I mean, one of my first thoughts was that could have been a lot worse.
0: Yeah, I only say that as a tough, because that's a back of my hand is a place that I will catch on like a edge of a table or something walking by that, and like right between the knuckles and like, ugh, that really hurts. Anyway.
1: Yeah. Do you know that like it's the back of your hand?
0: I do. So what, where did this?
1: That was it. Like, it just sort of bounced off me. It hit me hard right in the back of my hand. I just sort of shook my hand, right? Like when you trip a little bit. So I just did a little move, right. I'm not embarrassed.
0: Your ball hit you.
1: That's the look I'm giving off.
0: Right, right, right.
1: I am embarrassed.
0: I'm good over here.
1: But no problem.
0: I got it.
1: I couldn't come up with a quick line or anything like this. Sort of kept walking.
0: Were you able to throw the ball?
1: No, I didn't. No.
0: Get the ball. Here you go. Here's your ball. I'm not hurt.
1: It hit me hard enough where it just bounced somewhere else.
0: Oh,
1: and
0: wow.
1: Then somebody else must have.
0: Okay.
1: But I look back in a minute after, I made it clear to anybody wondering that I was not affected
0: mm-hmm.
1: by this. Yeah. Then I sort of looked back at it, and I don't even know how it was possible. Like, because there's glass and then a high net over the glass.
0: Yeah.
1: It must have just bounced way up and still had enough velocity on it to nail me like that.
0: Maybe it hit the rafters and then ricocheted over the netting or something.
1: I don't know.
0: I don't know. That's...
1: I did hear someone that I wasn't looking at say, heads up, which, you know,
0: right.
1: What is that going to do?
0: Right.
1: There was no time anyway, but
0: right.
1: If I'd had enough time to turn toward that sound, it would have hit me in the face, maybe.
0: Yeah, that's you never want that.
1: This was better.
0: Yeah. Always better to not necessarily, like, four. You hear someone yell four. My move is this. I'm not going to look around because that's when you're going to get it in the choppers.
1: What did just do?
0: I'm just gonna, I'm like creating a shield with my arms over my head, and I probably duck some. Like, I'm going to duck and cover. That's it. I'm not getting on the ground, but, like, you know.
1: Can you imagine seeing somebody do that?
0: Right.
1: You yell four. Right. I mean, usually I don't even know if I'll do anything. When someone yells four, I probably should sort of turn away from the fairway or something.
0: Depends on how where it's coming from, too.
1: The sound?
0: Where the sound comes
1: right,
0: from.
1: Right.
0: Like, you know, what, obviously, you know, but yeah, that's usually my default. Funny, like, you know, you hear it often enough and it's, you know, never a problem. You know, you're just being careful, right? Or someone's being careful. The only time I've gotten hit by a golf ball, nobody yelled for.
1: Yeah, well,
0: but ball just,
1: I guess it works.
0: I just teed off, and I was in another tee box, and it hit me right in the thigh. Like, what the hell?
1: You say anything?
0: No.
1: Did the guy just leave?
0: We weren't playing. It was 8 and 11 at Delaware, so they weren't right in a row. You know what I mean? So we never even cried. I never even saw the guy. Like,
1: you have to apologize.
0: We teed off while they were we never crossed paths.
1: You have to go over to the person and apologize.
0: I know.
1: You would 100% of the time.
0: I would, yes. What I'm saying is this guy probably didn't even know he hit me.
1: Like,
0: It was a blind, like, it's where we were. Like, I would give the person some benefit of the doubt for not yelling for.
1: Okay.
0: Because they might not have realized that someone was there.
1: Well, that changes things.
0: Yeah, yeah. It's you know, enough of a blind shot that. You know.
1: But if you actually see...
0: Oh, God, yeah. Oh, my God, yeah.
1: You have to yell four, and if you see someone get hit,
0: yeah,
1: you can't just not address that.
0: No, that's not... That would be poor etiquette.
1: Be a man!
0: Right.
1: Be 40! Get over there
0: and
1: say the thing.
0: Right.
1: And then if they're upset with you, well, they have the right to be.
0: For sure, yeah.
1: I don't know the laws of it. Like, if you've been injured...
0: Yeah, I don't know what that. I have no
1: idea. The golf
0: course
1: is not going to be liable.
0: No.
1: They're going to make sure you know that.
0: Right. Yeah.
1: But what about the other? There have to be examples of this.
0: Sure. Yeah. Where it's,
1: maybe
0: yeah.
1: even deaths.
0: Probably has happened. Yeah.
1: They don't tend to talk about golf as a dangerous sport.
0: Well, that's because it's pretty rare.
1: It's got to be pretty rare, or else they would.
0: I mean, I've played hundreds of rounds of golf just in the last 5 years, and I've gotten hit by a ball one time.
1: And hit you in the leg.
0: And I don't think there's even been any other real close calls, actually.
1: I don't remember ever being hit, but I do remember playing with a certain friend that picked up a ball that was hit into us. And turning around and firing it. That really didn't accomplish anything. But just throwing it back in their direction.
0: Mm-hmm, mm-hmm.
1: And then a thing started after that.
0: Sure.
1: Yeah. On the next tee box. They were on the same hole.
0: Yeah, yeah.
1: And my guy was not amused.
0: Yeah, I believe that.
1: And no punches were thrown. But almost.
0: Yeah.
1: I was a peacemaker.
0: Good for you.
1: I guess. I don't know. He was right. My guy was right.
0: Yeah, but.
1: To be upset.
0: Yeah, yeah, yeah.
1: I should have been upset.
0: Yeah.
1: But he took that over for me.
0: That all depends. Well, I don't know. Somebody hit into you, throwing the ball. Like, I don't know. Like, if it's happening again and again, you know, if it's not the first instance of them hitting into you, I think your friend might have overreacted. If it was only the first time that it happened, like, that can happen.
1: Okay. Well, he didn't underreact. We can be sure of that.
0: Yeah, that was not what he... That definitely sounds like that.
1: Right.
0: Yeah.
1: First day of minicamp for the Bills that they have to go to. Sal Capaccio joined us to report on it. That'll be next here on WGR.
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2: Sal Capaccio with us now on the West Her Hotline. Sal, what kind of day have you had?
3: Busy one, very packed. 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I guess not as much Wednesdays and Thursdays this year because the Bills don't play as many Sundays, but when they play on Sundays, this will be our life, Wednesdays and Thursdays. Joe Brady having a later practice than what Sean McDermott had today was an example. Like, he spoke at 1:45. The team was on the field at 2:15. They wrapped up at about 4. I literally just walked into Studio Capaccio in Buffalo, like, got home, and I'm doing this now. Like, this is what it's going to be like compared to the last 9 years of having practices at 12:30 p.m., and then you're done by 2:30, and then you have a little time to kind of get everything done. So it definitely is going to be an adjustment.
2: Do we need to move the time of our show, maybe, to like 10,
3: maybe,
2: 11?
3: Maybe, sure, you can do that. Yeah, yeah. Sure.
2: Catch you before all this, although.
3: It's, you know, but.
4: New time in the corner on the YouTube screen.
2: New time.
4: New time.
3: Yeah, that's exactly right.
4: Value added.
3: You know, but with, with so many non-Sunday games, I don't know. It's a moving target anyway, right? It always is with us and with them playing. But when they have their normal weekly practice schedule, it's going to look much more like this than it would be under Sean McDermott, which is to say just later in the day.
4: Has Brady been asked about this preference? Because, I you know, it makes sense that they're doing it during minicamp, because I'd already heard that it looks like training camp practices are going to be more in the afternoon, whereas McDermott was always kind of first thing in the morning. That's not the case?
3: No, training camp is going to be early in the day from what
4: I
3: heard. Oh, okay. Earlier, even.
4: I heard wrong. Wow. Okay, I heard wrong then. All right, well, then that sort of torpedoes the question about Brady having a preference for the afternoon versus the morning.
3: Well, did not ask him today specifically because we didn't really know, you know, officially, and it's not official until everything comes out, but my sense is just because they're going to have meetings, sports science, weightlifting. It just really, lots of teams do it this way. The Patriots have later practices. You know, a lot of times for us in the media, we're just wondering, like, when are we going to talk to people? Are we going to get people before practice, after practice? When do we do that, right?
4: Right.
3: I'll tell you, if you work in the TV industry, you're loving this change because you can be down there and just stay down there and do your 5-6 o'clock newscast, right? For me or other people in the print media, maybe, you might not like it as much because you want to get out of there and get your work done,
4: right,
3: you know?
4: Right.
3: So it just depends on who you are and what you like. He has not, and Bulldog, and maybe we'll ask him at this at some point. I'm sure at training camp it'll come up when they're having earlier practices, most likely, which is basically the question of, like, why, like, what do you think about that? You've done this way under Sean McDermott or others. Why are you doing it the other way? And my guess is, you know, meetings, weightlifting, sports science, all that stuff.
2: He won't say, I just want that extra hour of sleep. He won't say that. Coaches don't talk like that. Will he be is he a John Gruden, set the alarm for 3:17 in the morning so he can be at the office by 4?
4: Oh, he's already got that reputation. Like, he's the first. Yeah. Like, I don't think any players are expecting or expected to beat him into the building. I think that's right. Brady's got that rep already.
2: Do we take that seriously?
3: He's an early guy.
4: Yeah.
2: Do we take that seriously? Does it, in 2026, not to load the question, Sal, but does that impress you?
3: No, it doesn't impress me from a standpoint of, you know, someone, is someone doing it as a flex, then no, it doesn't impress me. But I'll be honest, like, just knowing, like, how I am in my own life, if someone tells me they get up that early every day and start their day and do things, I am pretty impressed by that. Yeah, that's cool. Like,
2: that's fair.
3: Like, I sometimes wish that I would be more in that routine, to be honest with you. Like, when I get up in the morning and I get my workout in, I feel so much better. And the days I don't, I'm like, man, I should have worked out this morning and I didn't. So when someone can do that, I have a lot of respect for that.
2: That's fair. I'm glad you said that.
4: Yeah, I totally agree with that. Everything you said. Like, if I don't do something physical between like 9 a.m. and noon, I feel like I've let my, because what am I doing? I'm just sitting on all day looking
3: guilty
4: at Twitter all day. Like, what am I doing?
3: Yeah.
2: I just think sometimes, because I want to be fair here, but sometimes it sounds like the coach is telling you that to impress you.
3: Sure.
2: And, you know, if it's for show, then I don't need it. You got to be able to tell the difference, I guess. So, let's see. What else? I mean, we got the lineup of
3: About what happened today.
2: Yeah,
4: what happened today? What people said? Like, what's more interesting? What happened or what people said? Because a few different. You know, I know we know Josh talked and obviously the coach too.
2: What's the lead? Right?
3: Yes, and in full transparency, I did not hear Josh yet because I was talking with other people again because of the way this is structured now. Like Josh was at the podium, and I'll go back and listen to him. I was actually off interviewing other people, including like Travis Clayton. You know, playing defense now and as opposed to offense and. Michael Hoyt was interesting and wanted to talk to him a little bit today because he was doing individual drills, guys. Like, he is – it's crazy to think
4: he's
3: about.
4: He's back. It looks like he's back.
3: Yeah. At Sal Sports, by the way, if you want to take a look at some video on X, I'll post it at the website later. But, I mean, he's doing individual work, and he knew to the day and how many days it is. He you know, obviously, he would know when he tore his Achilles. He said it was November 5th, and he said, well, what's that, how many – 7 months and 4 days or something like that. Like, he knew it. Like, and he said, like, I don't know if I'm ahead of schedule. Sure, it might feel like that. He goes, I'm just doing what I need to do to get back. And he's doing individual work. I was surprised to see him doing that today. I thought he'd continue to work with trainers off to the side. So that was encouraging. Joshua Palmer was back working on the field, you know, just seemed to be taking regular reps. So that was good to see. Deion Dawkins was back. That was good. We heard from him a little bit. He said he's certainly not where he wants to be physically, but he's getting there. Like, he's had to really kind of do some things different with his body. He wants to be able to be in a – he wants to lose some weight for the season, and, you know, it's just still early for that. We did not, however, see Skylar Bell out there. I did see him catching passes from the jugs machine after practice, so he had a sleeve on one of his legs. So I'm guessing he's kind of nicked up a little bit, and, you know, nothing too much to worry about if that was the case. Cole Bishop did not do any football activities. He was on the sidelines watching, and so was Spencer Brown. I don't think there's any reason to believe either of them have anything major. However, Dorian Williams was spotted by Matt Bove. I did not see Dorian, but he was spotted. Matt tweeted it out on big crutches. Like, Matt said the crutches were pretty big, too. Like, Dorian was on crutches. Joe Brady was asked before practice, before we saw this, about Dorian not being at OTAs. He revealed there's an injury. He did not say specifically, but we know it's something different than the neck injury during the playoffs, which means it's an off-season injury.
4: Because you wouldn't be on crutches with a neck injury,
3: correct.
4: Probably.
2: Although it's football, yeah. They could try to trick you. Right. They don't have to disclose injuries now.
4: And so, yeah, Brady goes on to say they hope Williams is ready for – hope he's ready for camp is what I think I read, right? So that doesn't sound super great.
3: It doesn't. I mean, you guys know, I think we talked a little bit about, you know, the linebacker spot, and I just think – first of all, I think there's a true open competition there, but this really makes me zero in on Caleb Ehlers-Oar. Like, I think he's going to go to training camp as the front runner now. I don't think there's any doubt about it. He's going to have all this opportunity in taking these reps during the offseason. Terrell Bernard is, I just wrote about this at WGR550.com with the inside linebackers, and it's just so happening now where, to me, like, Bernard's already the entrenched starter, and now you're going to have Caleb Ehlers-Oar there. It also makes sense now that, you know, they did bring in another linebacker just a couple weeks ago, Demetrius Flanagan Fowles. And, you know, this guy's been in the league, 6-7 years? So at least you have another veteran in the room. You have Joe Andreessen still there. But this is a bummer for Dorian Williams. I hope, you know, he's ready for his sake. He's done everything he can to put himself in position. 4 years last year of a rookie contract he's going into with a change in defense and maybe an opportunity to be a starter. And this happens, it, you know, kind of sucks. You know what I mean?
2: I've heard this from others. I'm thinking of Jacob Sanderson, who I'll be on with tonight from ADP Chasing, thinking of Daniel Jones. Sal, have you given a thought to this? Speaking of Hoyt, I think Achilles injuries, we have to recalibrate how long they take. I mean, it wasn't that long ago that you did not come back. I mean, Cam Akers happened. Cam Akers, as a running back, had an Achilles injury, and then, like, wow, he wasn't super good. He might never have been super good, but I think maybe there's a thing here. Like, Daniel Jones, Jacob is a Colts fan. He's like, he'll be there week one. And that seemed counterintuitive. I mean, he was injured very late.
4: Yeah, only a couple of years ago, we were sort of rolling our eyes at Aaron Rodgers talking through an offseason like, I'm going to be fine.
2: Right.
4: And it turned out he was. There was even talk, I don't know how serious it was at all, about him even coming back later that season.
2: That's right, and we all made fun of that.
4: We absolutely did. Yeah. Well,
3: I agree with you. It feels like it feels like there's been many advancements maybe with Achilles injuries, right? I'm not sure on that necessarily, but I agree that maybe we have to think a little bit differently than what we've always, you know, thought about it. You know, Michael Hoyt, I asked him today, I said, I know you're an Ivy League guy. You went to Brown, right? I mean, he's a smart guy. I said, how much have you, like, dived into the science of the Achilles injury? And because it's funny you're asking me about this, because I'm curious about this. Like, here's this guy. He's already out there. He's doing all this. And I'm like, you're a smart guy. Like, did you read up about it? Have you been, you know, kind of just kind of immersing yourself in the recovery? Now, he said, look, there, a lot of the stuff is going to be the same for a lot of people, but sure. He said, I've been a sponge with a lot of the doctors, just understanding the body, understanding a lot of what goes into it, what to do, what not to do. He said, you're probably going to get the same kind of rehab from most places. But sure, you know, and that doesn't surprise me. Michael Hoyt's a very, very intelligent man, and I figured that this would be the case with him.
2: Sal Capaccio with us on the Wester Hotline. Minicamp for the Bills this week. Listening to Brady today, we were talking about not only some of what he said, but how he says it. I've had this little bit of a bug of my own when it comes to him, because he kind of just, in a fast sort of way, says everything, covers all
3: the
2: bases.
3: He does talk fast.
2: He talks fast, and he kind of covers every possible answer to the question, so as, you know, not to, I guess, perhaps expose himself in some way. So, like, after, it's a little bit of a date on the calendar today, the first day where everybody has to be there. Did he give you any sort of impression about anything that was different or fresh?
3: No. It's funny you say that. I always, like, I think I talk fast. So, you know, Joe Brady, I think he talks fast. So, I mean, that's really
2: nothing wrong with
3: to
2: that.
3: Listen to him.
2: Nothing wrong
3: yeah,
2: with that.
3: I don't know if, I wouldn't say different, Mike, but, like, when he was asked, so he comes out to his press conference. You know, sometimes the way this works is people open up with a statement. You know, you're kind of waiting for them to talk.
2: Mm-hmm.
3: He didn't talk. So he just stand there and he kind of looks at us. So I'm not always the first person to ask a question, but today I was the first person to ask a question. And I said, Joe, is everyone here today? Joe, are you expecting, you know, everyone to be here? Whatever, however I said it. His first two words, everybody's here. He said, love the attendance we've had. Everybody's here. And then he was asked a follow-up question about guys who weren't here, like James Cook. And he said something to the effect of, look, you'd love everybody to be here throughout everything. It's just, but I've been in contact with these guys. And that was the first sense I got where he was saying, like, yeah, you know what? A few of these guys have missed some things, and we need to get them back, you know, making sure. And not that he's mad at him or anything, but you want to get full attendance now, but you know, you're a first-year head coach. You wish maybe you had full attendance, and it's unrealistic. But there were some key guys maybe not here, and now they're here. And, you know, he's super happy about that. But that was the first time I got him. You know, I kind of got the feeling that he was, you know, talking about guys not being here. And, you know, that would have been nice if they were here.
2: More from Sal about practice today when we return after this. Mike Schoep and the Bulldog, WGR.
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2: Welcome back. Sal Capaccio joined us to talk about minicamp. Does that include, not to throw you a curveball, does that include Tyler Bass?
3: You mean not being here?
2: Being there. Like, if everybody's here, he's there, right? He's under contract, isn't he?
4: Yep.
3: He is, yeah. I don't see any reason why. I can't remember anything going on with him other than the injury from earlier this offseason.
2: Okay. Does he have a new number?
3: I mean, I'm sorry, from last year, I'm sorry. But yeah, he's there and he's participating. It's weird with the special teamers, the kickers, the punters, the long snappers, because sometimes guys, like, they will just do their work separately and I'm not even paying attention if they're there or not, because I don't want to say they're not there, because they literally could be inside the new stadium for all I know, testing the wind. You know what I mean? Like, right. I don't know. That's how that thing goes with them.
2: Does he have a new number?
4: 16.
2: Yeah.
4: 16 now, because Moore
3: DJ Moore's number two. Yeah.
2: Do we have an official trade a transaction?
3: Not yet. We haven't asked about that yet. Thank you for reminding me. I'd like to get that on record at some point. Maybe we'll do it at training camp, but at some point we're going to ask him for that for sure.
2: By the way, on profootballreference.com, we enjoy the nicknames and sometimes the pronunciations come in handy. For Tyler Bass, it literally says pronunciation pronounced like the fish. That's what it says.
3: Well, that's because it says that in the Bills media guide.
2: So it's just copied from there? Pronounced like the fish.
3: Yeah, like literally when we get our game notes, if you look at the game notes, the flip card that you guys see, and you go in the Bills media guide, it says pronunciations, and it says Bass pronounced like the fish.
2: Well, that only helps me if I know how to pronounce the fish. I mean, if I don't know that, I'm in trouble.
4: Right. I wonder if there's ever been anyone who goes, well, I'm sure there has, goes by Bass, that spelling, and on their Pro Football Reference card, it would say pronounced like the musical instrument.
2: Right.
3: Yeah,
2: I've never heard anybody pronounce Bass with that spelling, but I'd like to meet somebody who has that.
4: Right.
2: All right. DJ Moore. I asked because there's a picture of DJ Moore today. He's got a playing card under his hat. The Two of Hearts.
4: Mm-hmm.
2: He's number two. He's got the Two of Hearts.
4: Oh, okay. Gotcha.
2: Sal, we've talked about Moore, and we'll do so many more times, no pun intended.
3: Yeah.
2: What's a stat line that they can live with that will make the Bills feel like, notwithstanding their record, I mean, that's where it has to start, and that's what matters the most. But with what they've invested in Moore, draft pick, money, and then a role presumably as the number one target in this offense, I'm saying that. What's a acceptable year, like a minimum acceptable year?
3: First of all, let me give you a note on DJ Moore, since he's top of mind here. There was a moment during practice today where he was being looked at by trainers, and even Josh Allen went over and got down and talked to him. We're all like, ooh, what happened? It was after a play in the red zone where it appeared that he tried to kind of pull up a little bit and go the other way, and we were like, did something happen? He got back up, he put his helmet on, and he went back in. So nothing to worry about, but just to kind of cover all the bases here, if you look at last year for the Buffalo Bills and what their wide receiver, and there's been so much discussion about wide receivers, their top receiver was who? Khalil Shakir, right? 72 catches, 719 yards.
2: Mm-hmm.
3: First of all, I would say DJ Moore has to blow by that. Like, you have to be better than that. He wasn't brought here to do 72 catches for 719 yards. DJ Moore has been an 1,100-plus yard receiver four times in his career. I think he has to at least get to 1,000 yards and maybe 1,100 to get to where you're talking about, Mike.
2: And touchdowns? Do you see him being, I mean, they don't really have this already for him to replace somebody as this, but like, is it possible, is it likely he's a number one option on third and goal from the eight? Like, is that going to be a part of his story this year?
3: It's a good question. I don't think I'm comfortable answering that until I see a little bit more at training camp and how they want to deploy him. But my initial reaction to everything I've heard about DJ Moore and watching him, there is no situation where he won't be on the field, or at least they won't hesitate to put him on the field.
2: Mm-hmm. Last year, I mean, the Bills had a prolific offense, explosive plays, great season. 11 touchdown passes went to wide receivers. Coleman tied for the most. You think of Coleman all the time as like what he isn't.
4: Four, right?
2: Four. With Shakir, and then it's one each for Shavers, Gabe Davis, and Curtis Samuel, regular season.
4: Yeah. Knox and Kincaid had four and five, respectively, too. They're not receivers. But
2: right. Yeah. You have big rushing touchdown years from Allen every year. Cook broke the franchise record 2 years ago in touchdown rushes. Doesn't have to be one way. But there's been room here for somebody, not that Moore is a huge target exactly, but there's been room for somebody to elevate in this area.
3: I mean, if Dalton Kincaid stays healthy, I think Dalton Kincaid is a much bigger better proposition to be that guy. I think they would love to use Dalton Kincaid in that way. He is so athletic. He can be a mismatch. And if you're going to go a little bigger at the goal line, I think he can beat a guy. And that would be great for them. And he's looking really good. He, by the way, Sunday was the Greg Rousseau softball game. I was the MC out there, and this guy just, you know, was smashing home runs, and he looked great, and he's been doing everything this offseason. You know, there was talk at the combine and owners meeting about, you know, what load management or whatever made the rounds, and I mean, today I asked Brady about Dalton, and he said he talked immediately about his mindset, and that's a part of it too. If you're looking for that, Mike, I think Dalton Kincaid is the more likely option to be the guy that could have some sort of major impact on red zone, throwing the ball and catching the ball in the red zone than DJ Moore. And that's not to say DJ Moore won't be a part of that.
4: Yeah, the talk about load management was from the Bills, right? It wasn't just us speculating. Like they all
3: No, that's right.
4: Right, they all used that phrasing talking about Kincaid.
3: And then when they said it, people thought they meant in the season. I thought they meant in the offseason, but I haven't seen it yet in the offseason, I'm saying too.
4: Good point. I saw a clip today, Brandon Cooks on some, NFL show talking about how much he loved it here. And I also saw an interaction that I believe was between Deion Dawkins and Stephon Diggs, where Dawkins is like saying, it's time, kind of like, come on back kind of thing. Do you think they will add a receiver of that caliber to this room, or do you think they'll go to camp with what they've got?
3: This is a really interesting discussion for me because we just had it this morning with Jeremy and Joe, and where I arrived ultimately was, would I be surprised if in September, Brandon Cooks is on the roster and not Joshua Palmer? I would not be surprised. Joshua Palmer today was on the field doing work. He hadn't been doing that the time we were out there. Mm-hmm. He had injuries last year. I think they like Joshua Palmer. He's got to be healthy, though. They can save $2.5 million. Now, they would take a pretty good dead cap hit, but I don't think that matters to these teams as much these days. The money you're saving is more important. You can move on from him and save $2.5 million. And I think Brandon Cooks was very much what they wanted in a wide receiver. They loved him in that building. They talked so highly of him. I just think the Stephon Diggs stuff is it's soap opera stuff. To me, it's not worth really getting into talking about, like, as far as a serious idea. I mean, and Deion Dawkins, I don't know. I mean, that could be anything. Deion Dawkins posted an April Fool's joke that he got traded to the Miami Dolphins, on social media.
2: Oh, that wasn't real?
3: So I don't think the Stephon Diggs thing is – I think that's not going to happen.
4: Okay.
3: I'd be really stunned. There'd have to be some sort of amazing reversal of, those two parties and how they – how everything ended and stuff. But without getting into that, I think Brandon Cooks could be a legitimate possibility, but that might depend on where this lands with Joshua Palmer, Keon Coleman, Skylar Bell, and what all that looks like there. Mm-hmm.
2: Poor Sal. Every single show, we want to talk about wide receivers. I asked him that. As I asked him the DJ Moore stat question, it hit me. I just asked him that last week. The same question.
3: Yeah.
2: I pushed back on Moore a little bit.
3: Well, hey, you asked me something else last week that actually we did get some play on, just so you know. Just the James Cook workload.
2: Yeah.
3: Brady was asked about it today. And what he said was, and I can actually read the quote back because your pals over there at Sleeper quoted me on Twitter there, Mike.
2: Oh.
3: And they put it on Sleeper NFL. Can't have the mindset of how many carries he's going to have. He played at such a high level last year, but I would love to have opportunities to get Ray Davis and Ty Johnson the ball. That's what Brady said today.
2: Yeah, that's one of those where he says kind of everything. 385 touches for Cook last year, including playoffs.
3: One today. Like, they can't hit each other, right? You run through the hole, defenders get in there, they put an arm on you. That's the kind of time we're in. But he had a run today that was just, he has not missed a beat. It looked exactly like one of those touchdown runs where he just gets into the hole and explodes and takes it to the house. And looked just like that today. And I'm like, all right, well, that's James Cook.
2: 385 is the number. It's a lot.
4: Right. It was 342 in the regular season, so that tracks.
2: Thank you, Sal. Talk to you tomorrow, I bet. Probably we'll hook up with Sal again tomorrow, another day of practice to discuss. Bulldog won't be here, but I will. I'm Mike Shope. Thanks for listening. This is WGR.
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35: Welcome in, everybody. Happy Tuesday. Zach Jones with you here for about the next 20 minutes or so as we get ready for Game 4 of the Stanley Cup Finals between the Vegas Golden Knights and the Carolina Hurricanes. It's been a little while since we've seen these two teams face off. The last game they played was on Saturday, a double overtime thriller, 5-4 for Vegas. I still maintain that might be the best way to win a game as a fan, is to have the high highs of we're blowing them out, have the crushing reality that the game was not in fact over and a team is making a flooring comeback, and then you still end up winning in the end anyways. And you get the super high moment of winning in overtime in the Stanley Cup playoffs. I maintain that is the best way to win a game. And then with that, though, for Carolina, it's the worst way to lose a game. Because you almost, in reality, had the kind of moment when you're down 4-0 at the end of the second. All right, we're not going to win. On to the next. We'll see you on Tuesday. And then you're back in it in what did it end up being, like 45 seconds? It's 4-4. And you get it to overtime. You get it to double overtime. And you can't find a way to win. And, of course, it's a cruddy goal that they give up because all those overtime goals are. And you're on to the next, and you're hoping to rebound now tonight in Game 4. Vegas does lead that series 2-1. Puck drop is at 8. Our pregame coverage, though, will begin at 7:30. We'll have that for you here right here on WGR. But tonight, we've got one replay here for you, and that is because the Bills began mandatory minicamp today. And before practice got underway, Bills head coach Joe Brady speaking with the media.

0: Gone South has been a podcast about crime in the American South. 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
1: I have, but it does pile up throughout the season, right? And I give him a lot of credit. You go back to the offseason he had last year that he was able to withstand, you know, that. And you knew going into it how many times he was going to run the ball, and it wasn't like he's not taking hits. But yeah, I mean, I know it was asked a lot last season. I would love, you know, to be able to get, you know, Ray, Ty, Frank, those guys involved. And I hope those opportunities, you know, come up this year. James was just playing at such a high level last year, and he was in such a rhythm and a routine that, you know, I felt confident in him being able to kind of uphold that. And, you know, this year, again, we're looking at everything. But the guys, when James is not here, those other guys are taking advantage of the reps, right? And so great opportunity for them. And But it's always good to see Jimbo back.
2: I know you love all training camp, but how do you evaluate, you know, the competition at left guard in the state of the offseason when you don't have pads?
1: Yeah, I don't want to ever say that this time of the year isn't important, right? Like, yeah, I know they might be, quote unquote, like in pajamas right now, and O-line, D-line game, like it is real, like pads, but it's no different from a receiver and a DB, right? Like pads come on, different players play differently, right? And so, but it's important to see the technique and the communication and them working it. I'm understanding that there's a point in the offseason. They're only allowed to be so physical. And, you know, but so it is hard to make some of the judgments where as a receiver, you might be a little easier. You see them the ball thrown, they make the play, right? But I like the competition that we had up there. Like we've had a lot of great conversations this past week. Like there's going to be a lot of opportunities for these guys, right? And it's up to them to go take it, right? Like I want the competition, right? And I hope we show up to camp with an edge of guys like wanting to go take these spots, right? And the left guard is you know, just a part of that.
3: Has Dorian Williams been here for any of this before? I'm assuming he's here today. Has he been here before any of this, Dorian Williams?
1: Yeah, no, Dorian, you guys just said Dorian's, you know, he did get injured. But Dorian's handling everything the right way, and he'll be ready to go. And I'm excited for him. Dorian, it's been a great opportunity for him, similar to some of the other guys. You guys have been out here in OTAs. We have a great plan for all these guys. There's been some guys that have practiced and haven't, but Dorian's getting a lot of reps and a lot of mental reps. And so good opportunity for him as he's going into the training camp of, like, when the game slowed down, he's taking the mental, and come training camp, going to put a lot on him from a physical standpoint.
4: Off-season injury for Dorian or something that happened this season last year?
1: Yeah, I mean, no, I'm not going to get into specifics of, like, when it happened, but, yeah, I mean, injuries are going to happen in season, off season, but Dorian's he's in a great headspace, and I know he's excited for training camp. I mean, I think everything's still early, but, I mean, right now I feel like he's in a good place, and I anticipate him being there. When it gets there, for any guy on our roster, if it gets to the point that they're not, we'll evaluate for them, but right now I anticipate he'll be ready to rock. He does as well. Yeah, I don't know. I'm blind if I've spent a lot of time thinking about it, right? I just kind of wake up and see what I got to do to attack the day. And but I like the direction that our team is going right now and the way that they're competing with each other and, you know, just kind of doing everything we're asking right now. And then the big thing is, like, hey, what are these next 2 days going to look like, right? Like, we have a 6-week break, right? It's a long break. But I'm not focused on that right now. I want the guys to make sure that if we got the right makeup of the team that we have, we're going to come out and have 2 good practices, and then training camp will take care of itself. But I feel like I'm in a good place, as good as I can, but I have nothing to really judge it on, right? And so surround myself with good people, good players, and the rest will take care of itself.
5: So, you know,
6: reflecting on the team, everything you guys have done together since February, where do you feel like you guys are at right now?
1: I think where we're supposed to be, right? But I think there's that element as a coach and as a player is that you know that you got to be better the next day, and you got to be, you know, it's like, I hope that the worst practice we have was the last practice, and I hope, you know, we're feeling the same as the next one, and we're just continuing to find ways to get better. But I keep going back to, you guys know, it's at this time of the year I'm focusing on a lot of things outside of the scheme, right? And the makeup and how guys respond after a mistake, or how they respond after a big play, or how their teammates respond to a guy making a mistake and whatnot, and just challenging guys from that perspective that I think will eventually, they might be considered little things that maybe everybody else doesn't care about that we do. And excited for that to continue to translate over to training camp.
5: How have you seen T.J. Parker learn from guys like Bradley Chubb and Greg Rousseau?
1: Yeah, it's awesome. I mean, T.J. has been I give him a lot of credit. And, you know, sometimes as a rookie you come in and the less you hear them, the better that is.

0: you know, and he's come in with such a professional mindset and just coming in and just working. And it does help having some of the guys in the room, the guys that have a lot of stripes that he can learn from and watch, you know, and see how they kind of their habits. But, man, it's been exciting to, like, just see his approach. Again, it's an outside linebacker position where we don't have pads on. You're setting the edge. Well, they don't have pads on either, right? So seeing how that translates once the pads come on. But his demeanor and his approach, I've been very impressed with. I mean, I think there's, I think regardless if I'm in this position for 10 years, I think you don't ever want to assume anything. And I think it's important every single day that you set a standard and you show examples of what the standard looks like. I think when you assume, you guys all know what that ends up looking like. And so, yeah, I mean, I'm sure there's an adjustment, but I hope at this point next year, I'm sitting there and I'm going back to building the foundation and not skipping steps and everything. So, but we have such an eager group, right? And I think we have really good leadership that helps. You know, when my message is out there, it's one thing that I have a message, but if the guys don't kind of back it up and kind of believe in it and kind of roll with it and then spread it, you know, it's only going to reach so far. And so I'm really fortunate for the guys that we have there.
1: Joe, what side of the ball will Travis Clayton be on today, and what went into him playing defense when we were out there last week?
0: He's actually going to be on special teams today. I mean, you guys have been, it was such a unique perspective for Travis, right? Like, he's coming, he's never played football, right? But I mean, he's might be the biggest freak of an athlete on our football team. And, you know, it's a transition, you know, playing offensive tackle and going backwards. And man, and the steps that he's made in these last couple of years, and then he also missed the whole season, right? And sometimes that's forgotten. But you see him move around, you see him do some things, and you see the type of skill sets that we're looking at from a defense perspective. And it's not anything that he was doing wrong on the offense side of the ball. He was progressing. But it was more of like, man, I'd love to see what this guy can do kind of going forward. He was all about it. And, again, there's going to be a transition phase with that, right, and figuring all that out. He has a great mindset. And, I mean, like I said, he's as explosive as it gets, as athletic as it gets. He's a large human, and excited to see him on the other side of the ball. I'll come back to Kathy. Yeah, I mean, like, it's interesting. You go back to, like, our first day throwing together, and I remember Kyle Allen, who was actually with DJ before I was, and he was like, man, he looks the same. I've told DJ this. Like, I was so excited when we traded for him, and I'm more excited after getting to work with him for an offseason. Like, you know, his demeanor, his approach, his leadership, like, he's out there, you know, he's practicing, he's pushing through. Everybody's sore. It's been a long offseason, right? It was voluntary, but I asked you guys to come back a little earlier, and he's out there and available, and I think there's so much to that. He's leading in the room, and so when I was with him, obviously it was earlier in his career, and just seeing a guy that's kind of seen from different perspectives and organizations get mad when he messes up, want to talk to Josh about some of the, hey, what'd you think on this one? Like, I got to do this, you know, through the good, through the bad. I mean, it's really cool to see, and I'm really excited about where he's at right now. Yeah, I think, look, you look at our safety room and just in general, and you see there's so much depth in there and the competition. And we brought in a lot of veterans from that perspective, you know, with Gino and Chauncey and DeMar bringing him back. I mean, you got Sam. So it's really good for him because he's always been the young guy, but now he's the guy that's actually the only one that's kind of like been here in the starting role. You know, DeMar missed last year. And so it's really good just seeing them all kind of come together. Cole's been in and out this offseason and as he's kind of rolling with it, but he's in a really good headspace as he's, you know, it's unique for guys right now. It's like we want everybody to be out there, but I want everybody out there for training camp too. And there's some things that I think is important for guys to get the mental reps of it if they can't go, and we got to be smart about how we're going with some of the guys. So, like I've been saying from the jump, there's guys that if it was game day, you guys would be seeing them practicing and they'd be playing in the game, but we're trying to build a tough football team, but we also have to be smart with some of the guys, and Cole's a great example of that.
2: You were in Bo Hardigree's exact job not so long ago, so you know the importance of developing a relationship with Josh, and how have you seen that kind of come together between those two in the early stages?
0: Yeah, it's really cool, and I've tried to remove myself, you know, there's only so much I can, right? Like, I catch myself always walking down in the QB room and spend a little too much time in there. And I know it's going to only get more and more as the season goes, but I wanted to make sure that Bo was able to feel like, hey, he had a voice in that room, and it wasn't just myself dominating it or Pete in there dominating it. And it's like, hey, look, we're bringing you in here to continue to help Josh's game evolve and grow. And I don't need you to be his friend and coach him hard and critique on the things. And he's been really good, and Josh has been, you know, receptive to it all. And so, you know, that was an important hire. As you know, just he's coaching, you know, the best player in the world. And I've loved his demeanor and his approach with it. And it also helps that he has play calling experience too. So, like, it's one thing to just coach a quarterback, but he also is calling, he's teaching from, you know, hey, I can understand why this play call is going in, or from experience. And so I think that that's always beneficial as well.
1: With 1 week left here for these workouts, how do you feel Dalton has kind of progressed and done health-wise with the knee? And did you see his impressive performance on Sunday in the home run derby?
0: I did. Yeah, I mean, you know, it's like, man, I just want the pads to come on and football to season start, because, that, you know, it's he's had such a good offseason, and I'm so excited for where he's at, his headspace. Yeah, I mean, it was, I did see it. I also heard it. You know, but yeah, I mean, look, you guys know how he's a freak of an athlete, and we're a better offense when he's out on the field, and there's no denying that. And he's doing everything he can to continue to stack the consistent days. And man, when he's out there, you feel it. And I mean, he's in a really good headspace, and I'm excited for this to continue to do this come training camp.
3: Joe, how have you seen Michael Boyd attack that rehab?
0: You got to try to slow him down, to be honest with you. For anybody that knows Hoyt, he's a you know, like, if it was up to him, he'd play a game right now, right? And he's one of those guys that's like, all right, hey, just, you know, his greatest strength is also a weakness in this point, because it's like he can almost go do too much right now. And but we have a great plan. He's doing everything we're asked of him. He's also a valuable piece, because we're putting a lot on him mentally too, right? Like, he does a lot of different things, both defensively and special teams. And it's like, how do I do that without getting the reps in certain components, right? So he's juggling a lot of roles, but he's built for it. And, you know, I really like his perspective on everything right now. Yeah. Sometimes I think it can come across as like, man, if they don't do that, they're going to have no shot at being able to throw the football this year. I think a lot of it is some of it's just getting the guys together in the summer, right? Like, you can only run so much, right? But there's a lot of hours in the day. And you guys know how I feel about connected football teams. And I think that those are great opportunities to guys to get together. And yeah, they throw, but after that, you know, are they breaking bread together? Are they hanging with each other? And I think that that's so valuable. That's part of the reason we go away for training camp, and that's just another extension of it. So I don't ever see it as a, man, if we don't do this, we got no shot. But I think it is important, because the guys are together, and anytime the guys are together, good things are going to happen.
1: Joe, nobody's been around longer than Deion. What do you see? And, you know, there's change for him this year. Coach, change on the line. What have you seen from him, and what do you need from Deion this year?
0: Yeah, Deion's been through a lot of change before. Like, Deion, you'd say, outside of Josh, the one consistency we've had as an on our offense has been Deion Dawkins, right? He's been through all the offensive line coaches, and he takes so much pride in protecting Josh and being Josh's left tackle. And every single week he goes against the best player on that opposing team, and takes a lot of pride in it, and has had a great offseason. And I think he's Deion's the hardest on himself, and sometimes I think, but I think that's why he's so good, and that's why he's been so consistent, that's why he's going to be our left tackle here for so many years. And but a great headspace, again, no pads, but I know he's looking forward to just protecting Josh for another year.
4: Obviously, new faces at fullback after having Ryan for so long. What is your grand vision for that position, and like how you're approaching it?
0: Yeah, it's such a unique position, because there's a lot else that comes with it, right? It's a roster spot. Like, you don't ever want to just have a fullback just to have a fullback. Like, you know, can they contribute on special teams? Are we, what is the skill set that they get where we're getting an advantage with the defense that they might be playing, right? And so a lot of that is the goalposts are going to move a little bit as we get pads on, and, you know, we get some team run periods and can see what these guys can and cannot do. But we're not going to just, hey, we're going to have a fullback no matter what, you know. And so put a lot of stress on them and see what they can handle. But it does clean up looks. It does clean up defensive. It puts a lot on defenses to have to prepare for. So I do think there's value to it, whether we run it or not. But we're going to put a lot on these guys' plates come training camp, that's for sure.
2: Go, Aaron regarded as one of the best offensive line coaches in the NFL. With hiring Pat to replace him, how do you kind of have him, you know, not fix what wasn't broken, but, you know, also kind of put his own stamp on things there too as well?
0: Yeah, I mean, look, I wouldn't be standing up here without Aaron Cromer. Like, he was huge for me. And but that's what was so important, is I was able to get a guy like Pat Meyer who worked with Crome, but I don't want Pat to be Crome. And I told Pat, like, yeah, I believe we had one of the best offensive lines. We were able to lead. We got to get better. And I really believe that if we just try to pick that run playbook up or the protection plans or whatever we did last year and just think it's going to have the same results, we're going to be fooling ourselves. And so how do we continue to grow from that perspective with Pat being Pat? Without us having this is what our offense looks like running the ball and our offense looks like passing the ball. It can't be two separate entities, but, it's been important to grow. And, so Pat's been outstanding. Obviously I was with him in Carolina, so, I know kind of what Pat's all about, but it's been good. Offensive line's embraced him. He's going to be great. He has been a great addition, and really grateful to have Pat. Yeah, it's stats can be misleading, and I want everybody to have high goals right now too. Like, I hope everybody wants to be an MVP, the offensive player of the year, or lead the league in rushing. Like, I want all of that. And usually when guys have those goals and they are trying to do that, it's going to help us win football games. But I also understand, like, our number one job is to win football games. And a guy like Khalil, at the end of the day, he's smiling in the locker room. If he has one catch for 12 yards, obviously I didn't do a good enough job, but he's happy with winning. And sometimes, you know, as a receiver, you know, sometimes you walk out of a game, Josh might have threw 45 passes. Well, we were doing 2 minute drill for three possessions, and this probably wasn't in a good position in the game. And so there's some components of that, but I want him to get 1,000 yards. I want him to set every goal that he can be. It's only going to make us better. But as long as we're winning football games, that's my biggest concern and his. I've loved his approach. I know I'm saying the same thing about a lot of guys, right? But that's really what I'm focusing on right now is how we're throwing these guys with a lot of information, and how are they handling it? The good and the bad, right? Like, the rookies are going to make mistakes. A guy like Skyler, he's going to make a mistake, but man, he doesn't blink. And cool, like, he probably doesn't hear what I'm saying. He's getting hit with a fire hose right now, but he moves on to the next play and man makes a big play. And another example of a guy, when pads come on as a receiver, people like, that's when receiver play really comes down to, you know, you see the physicality both in the run game or the pass game and being able to play, and DB's coming up and pressing you. But I've been really pleased with Skyler and really excited about him going into the season.
5: With Dorian dealing with some stuff, Lartor's got a lot of time out there. What
0: do you see
5: from him?
0: Yeah, it's not too big for him. He doesn't blink. And it's again, I never want guys to get injured, but with injuries or if guys aren't here, it's just reps and opportunities for other people. Like, I remember, there was one of the early days, he was in the huddle about to call a defense, and I was talking to one of the defense, and he absolutely snapped. I don't think he knew it was me, but I loved it. You know, it was like, this is his huddle, take control. Like, you're the Mike linebacker and roll with it. And he takes a lot of pride in it, and I'm still trying to get him to smile, trying to get him to, you know, do any of that stuff. But, like, he has the right makeup, and I kind of love it. He has an edge to him, and he's willing to whatever he's got to do. And so again, opportunity and reps, and in the NFL, that's all you can ask for, is just those opportunities. And he's gotten a lot of them, and it's been really good for him. Yeah, he's had an outstanding offseason in a really good place, and that's nothing different than he's had in the past, right? But you feel him coming off the football. You feel his stride. You feel his size. Pads come on. It's not just pads with Keon, and then it's the consistency and the routine and everything he's doing, but handling everything like a pro. And once these 6 weeks happen, it's like, hey, and it's no different than Keon and everybody else. Like, what are these 6 weeks going to look like? Like, I want this to be an extremely tough training camp, and making sure that we're taking advantage of this next month plus. And a guy like Keon, he's positioned himself in a great place and just got to continue to build on that.
6: That was Buffalo Bills head coach Joe Brady from earlier today, as day one of mandatory minicamps is now in the books. The Bills will have that tomorrow and Thursday as well, and then we're off for a little bit. We'll take a quick time out here. When we come back, we'll get you ready for coverage of Game 4 of the Stanley Cup playoffs, as Vegas Golden Knights do lead the Carolina Hurricanes 2-1 following Saturday night's thriller 5-4 double overtime win. And puck drop a little bit after 8 o'clock, but coverage coming up next after a quick timeout on WGR.
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0: Canes refuse. Jordan Martineau, Taylor Hall, and Jordan Staal in a 39-second span to pull to within 4-3. Then late in the third period, the Carolina power play went to work.
1: 70 seconds left in the power play. Puck is free. Fed along the far boards to Staal. He furthers around. Svechnikov, Bussy, there he goes. Puck is pawed out of the zone. No, it's held in by Aho. Sissons went for it. Six skaters out, Carolina. Aho to the goal line. Staal shot. Hart says no! He's got it! Carolina pokes it home! They indicate goal! Off a scramble! The Canes never gave up!
0: That was the fourth goal of the playoffs for Andre Svechnikov, and it ultimately sent the game to overtime. Neither team found the back of the net in the first overtime session, which pushed the game into double overtime. That's when Vegas got a very fortunate bounce.
1: Defended by Slavin. Howden tries to pick up the puck. He does near corner on his backhand. Near point, Nick Knapp. One-timer Theodore wide off the boards. They score! It pinballs home! It's a lucky strike! The Vegas Golden Knights! Shea Theodore from the point. It caroms off Bussy. And the Golden Knights win game number 3 in overtime.
0: Our John Forslund on the calls. That was the sixth goal of the playoffs and second in the series for Vegas defenseman Shea Theodore. He has 5 points in this series and 16 points overall in these playoffs. The Golden Knights won the game 5-4 to take a 2-1 lead in the series. Shea Theodore talked about the fight that his team showed to win game 3.
2: I think at the end of the day, we're a resilient group. We've had, I don't know how many comebacks throughout the regular season and, you know, just grinding to get to this point. And we obviously, you know, the third period there, you know, we have to take a better hold of that. But, you know, I think I like the way we reset in overtime, and especially the second overtime, and I thought we played well.
0: Golden Knights head coach John Tortorella was asked for his thoughts on how chaotic and unpredictable this series has been.
3: I know in this final, during these games here, I have zero answers as far as the lead changes going back and forth. We're trying to play defense. They're trying to play defense. Give the credit to the players as far as some of the plays they've made and just some of the bounces that have gone to each team.
0: Hurricanes head coach Rob Brind'Amour was asked if he's concerned about his team's ability to bounce back after suffering such a tough loss in Game 3.
4: No. We're in the Stanley Cup Finals. We're down 2-1, though. You know, yeah, it's tough and tough way to lose a game, but they're all tough. Like, you lose here, it is what it is. We got to just bounce back, and we have always, so I'm not worried about that.
0: To paint a clear picture of how important tonight's game is, teams that take a 3-1 lead in a best-of-7 Stanley Cup final have gone on to win the series 38 of the 39 times that it's happened. The Golden Knights are trying to go up 3-1 tonight, while the Hurricanes are trying to even up the series. Let's get a preview of tonight's Game 4 of the Stanley Cup Final between the Golden Knights and Hurricanes from our outstanding broadcast team, who will be calling the action in Las Vegas, the great John Forslund, 1994 Stanley Cup champion Eddie Olczyk, and Billy Jaffe. Guys?
1: Okay, Rob, thanks very much, and welcome to the Fortress, everybody. I wish we knew what was about to happen, but there's no way of knowing in this series, and that makes it great. So much drama, so many dramatic twists and turns, and the story tonight, boys, at least to start, is the status of Frederik Andersen. Does he play? Is he going to get the nod? Is he not? Well, let's start with Billy Jaffe at ice level. Billy, what's going on down there? Have you heard anything about this?
5: Well, there's some chatter down here, and this is an unconfirmed report. Unconfirmed, though, that Brandon Bussy is expected to be the starter. We will know at 41 minutes past the hour, so about 3 minutes from now, when the teams come on the ice, Johnny and Edzo. But Bussy, hearing that he is expected to start, the 6'4", 218-pound goaltender who catches with the right hand would get his first ever NHL Stanley Cup playoff start. He came into the game last game in the reg and was beautiful, especially in the third period. Helped get the team comeback and into over, only to lose it in double overtime. Guys, he is a big goaltender, as they say, catches with the right hand. This is his first ever NHL action all season long, Edzo and Johnny. Won 31 of 39 games this year. Spectacular season. Got a 3-year deal, just under $2 million a season. So it's a great story, but the question is Freddie Andersen healthy or not? Remember he got hit last game, Edzo, and one of the goals that were overturned. But again, unconfirmed reports, Edzo and Johnny, that Brandon Bussey will get the start. We will know in about 2.5 minutes now.
6: Yeah, interesting, and Billy made mention, Johnny, that this is Brandon Bussey's first start in his NHL career in the playoffs. Well, it just happens to be game four of the Stanley Cup Final, so welcome. Welcome to the playoffs, and welcome to the Stanley Cup Final. Getting a taste the other night, obviously super huge. Billy touched on it. Gave his team a chance to get back in that game. He played really well. He made three great saves early to keep it 4-0. One on Marner, one on Stone. Marner on the shorthanded penalty shot. The question that I would have, and we're going to know as Billy made mention in a couple of minutes here, is Freddie Anderson even dressed? That's another...
7: That wasn't even on the table, really.
6: A developing situation here. So
7: that's
6: another thing to keep an eye on, not only for tonight, but most importantly, getting back to Carolina for Game 5. So you said it, Johnny. Lots of turns and twists, and we're going to have it all covered here, and we're going to have an idea what is going on with the Carolina Hurricanes. And, oh, by the way, the Vegas Golden Knights are up 2-1 in the Stanley Cup Final, and they don't really... They don't care who's playing goal for Carolina. No, they're going to play the same way and feel like they're going to be able to dictate the terms.
7: Anderson did not practice yesterday. The coach said it was maintenance, and today it was cloak and dagger time. Nobody wanted to say anything, and momentarily we'll find out.
6: Speak louder than words, Johnny.
7: That's right.
6: And we'll see that shortly.
7: Okay. High drama, as always,
6: Rob. You know what? I agree with Rob. You are great.
7: Thank you, Edzo.
6: You're welcome.
7: See you in a few minutes.
6: Can't wait.
7: If you're still there, back to you.
0: All right, guys, I am very much still here. Thank you very much. Looking forward to your call of Game 4 of the Stanley Cup Final coming up shortly. Golden Knights head coach John Tortorella was asked about the mental toughness.
3: The only way I can explain it to you guys is they get it. They've been there. A lot of this team has won and gone through the process of going through playoffs, and they rely on that. And I think they challenge themselves, and it isn't a physical skill, as you just said. It isn't a physical skill. It's a mental skill, and we have that. You know, I don't know if we win the series, but I know we have that in this organization.
0: Hurricanes head coach Rob Brind'Amour was asked if he expects tonight's game to be as chaotic as the first three games of this series.
4: Maybe. Every game starts fresh, so I don't know what it's going to be like. Might be a 0-0 game. Might be 10-9 game. The way it's going. So you just don't know, and that's okay. I think the one thing I feel really good about our group, and they do too, whatever the way the game goes, we seem to be able to play it. If it's a 0-0 game, no problem. If it's high-scoring game, we seem to find a way to fit in that too. So, and maybe that wasn't necessarily the case in past years, but this year, certainly, it's been very evident.
0: One thing we know for tonight for sure is that 27-year-old Carter Hart will be in net for the Golden Knights. He's given up 4 goals in each of the first 3 games of this series. Overall in the playoffs, he's 14-5 with a .915 save percentage. And as you just heard from our Billy Jaffe, according to possible reports, the Hurricanes are likely to turn to Brandon Bussey for his first playoff start. He took over for Frederick Anderson in the third period in Game 3 of this series, and he played incredibly well, stopping 17 of the 18 shots that he faced. He also turned away Mitch Marner on a penalty shot in the third period. Coming up next, our Billy Jaffe is going to chat with Golden Knights defenseman Dylan Coghlan. What do the Golden Knights need to do to get another win tonight? You're going to get Dylan's thoughts next. You're listening to Game 4 of the Stanley Cup Final on Sports USA.
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0: 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We are getting you ready for Game 4 of the Stanley Cup Final between the Hurricanes and Golden Knights from Las Vegas. The Golden Knights lead the series 2-1. We're going to send you back out to T-Mobile Arena in Las Vegas. Our John Forslund, Eddie Olczyk, and Billy Jaffe are standing by with more information on who tonight's starting goaltender is going to be for the Hurricanes. Guys?
7: Okay, Rob, thanks very much. We'll tie it up quickly here. Brandon Bussey will start tonight. Frederik Andersen will not dress. And Pyotr Kochetkov will be the backup goaltender for Carolina tonight. So they are riding the bus. Billy's report was bang on from what he heard downstairs. That's the big news as the warm-up for game number 4, Rob, is underway.
0: All right, John, thank you very much for that information. We'll get it back out to you guys for the puck drop coming up shortly. 28-year-old defenseman Dylan Coghlan is in his sixth season in the NHL. He's been a very important contributor for the Golden Knights during this playoff run. He's played solid defensively while also chipping in offensively with one goal and a pair of assists. He spoke to our Billy Jaffe.
14: All right, Dylan, you tell me, is this some of the most kind of schizophrenic, unpredictable hockey that you've ever played in? It's phenomenally fun, but it's crazy all over the place.
15: Yeah, no, I can't say I've ever been a part of, you know, games. I mean, I've been a part of games like this, but not this many consecutively. And yeah, it's pretty fun to play, be a part of it, and you know, to be here and at this stage. It's kind of, you know, fans watching at home and relatives and stuff getting their money's worth. So yeah, it's definitely chaotic, and we'd like to make it a little less hard on ourselves at times, but yeah.
14: All right, so tell me from a player's perspective then, because again, we've all been in those games that are nuts, whatever, but the fact that it's been 3 in a row, basically, does that make it even more exciting to be in the Stanley Cup, if possible?
15: Yeah, I mean, it's definitely, you know, when there's 3 games like they have been, it's keeps you on your toes, and I mean, it just goes to show you can't take your foot off the gas for, you know, I mean, they scored 3 goals in 40 seconds last game, and you know, if you take your foot off the gas for that long, it's gonna, you know, it's gonna cost you. And you know, I think, yeah, it's obviously Stanley Cup final, and you don't ever want to give up a 4-goal lead, but you know, all that matters is we won.
14: So from your perspective, we've talked about a lot on our broadcasts about how coming up end of the year, coming in the playoffs here, and really relishing and showing yourself here. What has this run done for your confidence personally?
15: Yeah, I mean, it's, you know, I'm playing at a, you know, confident level, like you said, and you know, obviously I got called up for a reason and put in here for a reason, and that's because where my confidence was at. And you know, I think the way I was trending towards the end of the year was in a really, really good direction, and you know, I was playing with confidence. I was you know, making the right plays and not forcing anything. And you know, I think I've just learned as I've got older, it's, you know, I have to, you know, had to change a few things about my game, and yeah, I think that's kind of prepared me for this moment, and I feel awesome.
14: All right, lastly, I know you've had a couple of days, one to rest, one to now really get ready for game 4. What's the one thing as a team your guys are really emphasizing? Like, hey, guys, let's make sure we do this better or this more of in game 4.
15: I think just the same thing. I mean, I've said it in a couple interviews. You know, we always talk about whatever happens, just stick together and, you know, not to panic. And I think that's, you know, that's kind of what we've done. I feel like obviously it's unfortunate to, you know, give up leads and, in a short amount of time in third periods. But I mean, I think at the same time, we did exactly that. I mean, it's not like we gave up those goals and continued to play bad. We, you know, couple breakdowns and a couple mistakes, and you know, I think we bounced back unbelievable. And you know, it's hard to win those games when you're up 4-0 and then go into double overtime and then, you know, ultimately win. It's a huge huge credit to this team, and exactly what I just said about, you know, sticking together when stuff goes south.
5: You've done it so far. See if you guys can do it again. Thanks for your time in the pregame.
15: Yeah, thank you very much.
0: That's Golden Knights defenseman Dylan Coughlin with our Billy Jaffe. Coming up next, our Billy Jaffe is going to talk to Hurricanes defenseman Sean Walker. What do the Canes need to do to get back on the winning track tonight? You're going to get Sean's thoughts next. You're listening to Game 4 of the Stanley Cup Final on Sports USA. We'll be back after these local messages.
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0: 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We are getting you ready for Game 4 of the Stanley Cup Final between the Hurricanes and Golden Knights from Las Vegas. The Golden Knights lead the series 2-1. 31-year-old defenseman Sean Walker is in his 8th season in the NHL and 2nd with Carolina. He is a tremendous defensive-minded defenseman. Just a short time ago, he caught up with our Billy Jaffe.
5: All right, thanks a lot. All right, let's talk, Sean, just about having that extra day off. Sometimes it's good. Sometimes you want to get right back out there. I know you guys got to go to a little UFC Apex, I'm told, and yeah, a little rest in R&R there. How was that extra day off, and can you use that to your advantage?
24: Yeah, it was great. You know, I think obviously after going double overtime, I think any rest is needed and wanted. Again, we got the opportunity to go over to the UFC complex there, and it was great. Just, you know, do a team stretch and use their recovery options there. Yeah, I think sometimes rest can be definitely used as a weapon, and I think we took full advantage of it.
5: Do you think that both teams are sitting there saying, like, what's going on? Or, you know, it doesn't really matter. It's game to game, that type of thing. But, I mean, you played three crazy games in a row there. And I guess the real question is, has either team really gotten to their game for a sustained period of time?
24: Yeah, I don't know. I think there's two really good teams going head-to-head. And I think you see whenever a team kind of slips up or some coverage is blown, other teams, the other side's capitalizing. So, yeah, it's tough to say. I mean, the all games have been close, obviously, a little crazy the way they've gone. But yeah, it seems like there's been some ebbs and flows, and definitely teams are capitalizing. So I don't think we've gotten to our best yet, and I think we'll be looking to do that tonight.
5: Okay, so tell me, what is it now? What are you saying that you guys can do better? What's your best that we should look for tonight?
24: Yeah, I think just getting to our forecheck. I think, you know, Carolina hockey is getting in, make it really difficult on teams, a lot of pressure and limiting a lot of chances. So that's something we're going to be looking to do tonight.
5: What have you thought of your performance so far as you self-analyze through three games?
24: Yeah, it's been good. You know, playing hard, defending hard. You know, there's always things that we can do better. So breaking out pucks, getting pucks to the net, giving our forwards opportunities to play in the O zone, and, you know, just continue being physical. That's something we're going to look to do.
5: All right, and lastly, we saw Bussey come in last game. We don't know who's going to start. I'm not asking you, but if Brandon plays, being a lefty, different side, does it, I mean, every goalie's got a different style. As a defenseman, anything different at all for you that you, you know, make sure that you recognize?
24: No, I think, you know, obviously some little things on when the puck's dumped in, obviously their forehand's going to be a little different. So just communication with Buss if he's in there. But, yeah, you know, whoever's in the net tonight, we're confident. You know, they've both had unbelievable seasons. So, but again, we want to help our goalies out as much as we can, limit the grade A's, and we'll look to that tonight.
5: Appreciate your time in the pregame. Good luck tonight.
24: Thank you.
0: That's Hurricanes defenseman Sean Walker with our Billy Jaffe. Coming up next, I'm going to talk to Hockey Night in Canada host Ron McLean. 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We're back after these local messages.
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0: 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This series has been nothing short of incredible so far. No lead has been safe. Each team erased two goal deficits in the first two games of the series. The Hurricanes erased a four goal deficit in the third period of game three before falling in overtime. When I spoke to Hockey Night in Canada host Ron McLean, I asked him if he's ever seen a Stanley Cup final like this one.
27: No, I can't say that I recall the series. I remember as a boy, 1971, Boston-Montreal went seven, and Ken Dryden was the huge story there. And in game one or two, the Canadians rallied from down 5-1, and it was that way through the whole series. Scotty Bowman always said, with Dryden and Tony Esposito again in 73, they're two of the greatest goalies in history. In one of the games, the score was 8-7. But these comebacks are crazy. And there's a little school in Wilcox, Saskatchewan, Rob. Wilcox is a town about 30 minutes out of Regina. And they have a program there. The Notre Dame Hounds has produced Curtis Joseph. It produced Rod Brindamore, Brad Richards, Vinny LeCavalier, a lot of great players. It's kind of like Shattuck St. Mary's in the U.S. as one of the first prep schools to produce great players. Well, Rod Brindamore, their logo or their motto is struggle and emerge. And he was always famous for never losing heart. I thought, you know, that was the typical Notre Dame Hound story when the Hurricanes rallied from down four goals in the third period. The only snag is Braden McNabb also went to Notre Dame and was a Hound for 3 years, played for a guy named Dale Durkach, is now the GM of the Regina Pats. And so he's imbued with that same spirit of the comeback. And he set up the winning goal. And obviously returning from the injury was a, you know, Marner was this story, but McNabb was a hell of a story.
0: No question. And it brings up a fascinating point as we're talking to the great Ron McLean, a legend in Canada, the host of Hockey Night in Canada, one of the great programs that you have in this sport and has been for so many years. We are getting ready for Game 4, the Stanley Cup Final, coming up shortly right here on Sports USA. That leads me to my next question perfectly, which is the comeback nature more about the team that's trying to come back, or is it the team that's in the lead that's been letting off the gas to you?
27: No, I think it is the comeback. I think, as I say, Rod Brindamore, everything about the Carolina Hurricanes, they seem to take their marching orders from him, and that's his nature. I remember when he won in 2006, they trailed the opening series to the Montreal Canadiens. They'd lost the first two games in Raleigh. So they were down 2-0 in round one, and they were down late in the third period of game three up at Montreal, and it was Brind'Amour who kickstarted the rally then. So I think Carolina takes its lead from the relentlessness of Brind'Amour, and I think in the case of the Vegas Golden Knights, I would take it to George McPhee. You know, obviously, Torts has come in, and John is definitely a guy that never quits. I'd say Kelly McCrimmon never quits, for sure. But McPhee, you've seen the shots go viral of him slamming his fist and reacting to every instant. He is a guy that would never surrender.
0: No question. And he's done such a wonderful job. That entire front office has done such a great job with the Golden Knights. And you brought up Torts. Let's go there next. You've watched him throughout his career. We know he has Stanley Cup championship pedigree. He won one, albeit many, many years ago now with Tampa Bay. How much of a difference do you think, Ron, that he's actually made for this team? A tangible difference for this team?
27: Well, his cred is that he's won, that players always, you know, respect that. Vegas has a team, you know, most of whom have won the Stanley Cup, so they've got a little bit of it in their DNA. But John is, you know, Kevin Bieksa is on our Hockey Night in Canada panel, played for him in Vancouver, adored the guy. I put him in that group of coaches who, you know, when the players, and we're seeing it all over the National Hockey League right now, whether it's Dylan Larkin in Detroit or Auston Matthews in Toronto or Connor McDavid in Edmonton, players are finding themselves in the almost uncomfortable position of having to help lead the organization to the promised land, having to kind of be involved with management on decisions, having to be involved with coaches on who goes when. John Tortorella is not that type of coach. John Tortorella is cut from the Mike Keane and Daryl Sutter, Scotty Bowman, Pat Quinn, Pat Burns. Those coaches, you feel you can just look over your shoulder and they know what to do. And that's John Tortorella.
0: That's Hockey Night in Canada host Ron McLean. Now it's time to join our John Forslund, Eddie Olczyk, and Billy Jaffe, who are standing by to call the action of Game 4 of the Stanley Cup Final. I am Rob Brender. Enjoy the hockey, everybody. 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
12: 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They score! Taylor Hall! Set up beautifully by Sebastian Aho.
11: Tonight, it's Game 4 between the Carolina Hurricanes and Vegas Golden Knights.
12: Near point, McNabb. One-timer Theodore wide off the boards. They score! It pinballs home! 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
13: Sports USA is your home for the Stanley Cup Final, and welcome to T-Mobile Arena, Las Vegas, Nevada. Game number 4 of the Stanley Cup Final, the Carolina Hurricanes and the Vegas Golden Knights. Vegas up 2-1, and a pleasant good evening, everybody. John Forslund, Eddie Olczyk, and Billy Jaffe, and now the next chapter. What might be the most unpredictable Stanley Cup Final maybe in the history of the sport? The latest chapter, you had Mitch Marner with the fastest hat trick ever in Stanley Cup Final history. Carolina's 3 goals in 39 seconds in a historic 4-goal comeback in the third period. Double overtime win for Vegas. And now Edzo will start with what we know about tonight. The status of Frederik Andersen, the goaltender for Carolina, has been determined. Would he start? Would he even dress? Well, he's not dressing tonight. We know that. Brandon Bussey, the rookie, gets the nod in goal.
14: Well, I would imagine that Bussey has known for a period of time that he was going to be the starter. And a much different animal for a young player to get thrown into the battle like he did the other night to start the third period. And he was brilliant. At 4-0, he stopped Mitch Marner. He stopped Mark Stone. And then Mitch Marner had a short-handed penalty shot. And Bussey was perfect. He only gave up the one in double overtime, and it was an unfortunate...